0: in the east. I gather that's tomorrow because it's morning cloud. Buller to Westland, cloudy with isolated showers about Westland tomorrow. Otago and Southland should be fine. A little bit of high cloud rolls through your Tuesday. However, mostly cloudy about Stewart Island with a few spots of rain tomorrow. For Fiordland, cloudy with patchy drizzle, turning to rain tomorrow. And finally, the Chatham Islands, bit of cloud, chance of a shower until tomorrow afternoon.
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1: Well, good afternoon, team. Good to have your company today here on a Monday. Got a bit confused again. I was about to say good morning after our slot last week, but no, here we are this afternoon. I've just realised too, because when I finish here on the Friday, I get out of my little studio, right, turn off the lights, shut the door, goodbye. No more work on the weekend. Just walked in, Kelly. I heard this noise. I looked up. I've had my heat pump going all weekend.
2: You got to love that when your power bill comes through.
1: Oh, my glands.
2: Was it on hot or cold or what's
1: the
2: temp?
1: Well, it was on 22 degrees.
2: Oh.
1: But because I shut the door, it's when I shut the door, balmy. When I shut the door, when it gets to it drops off, you see. So hopefully it's been kind of sitting and then it just idles when I... Jeez, Leah.
2: You'll soon find out. $700
1: Powerball, thanks to Leah. Anyway, don't keep things on when you don't need to. There's that. Hey, busy day today. Of course, love to hear from you. 0800 332 283. Katrina Biggs. Now, she's a friend of the show. You've heard Katrina before. She has her own Substack called A Bold Woman. She has written something really interesting about the three major New Zealand companies, Fletcher Building, Silverfern Farms and Orion. They've all made submissions opposing New Zealand First's definition of a woman and a man bill, you see. Why? Because, well, they've got very big DEI policies in their companies. And so I'm going to talk to Katrina about it. She's really interesting what she wrote about it. What an eye-opener, let me tell you. New Zealand First candidate Elliot Ikolay is also going to be on the show. He's become the target of staff journalist Paula Penfold over a series of social media posts from 2022. No surprises, really, from Ms. Penfold. And it concerns Elliot and things that he said at the time about controversial online influencer Andrew Tate. So I'm going to get Elliot on, give him the chance to explain what was he thinking 4 years ago. But I think he's just being a hit job as usual. But I don't know. Look, let's see what he has to say. But where we are going to start is Labor is proposing a new Fair Go law. We talked about it briefly on Friday to stop what it calls unnecessary or unfair costs, including junk insurance. That is where you buy, say, a car or another product and are sold extra insurance that may offer very little protection because of the fine print. It also targets hard-sold extended warranties. These are additional warranties that you're encouraged to buy when purchasing, especially electronics or whiteware, as well as hidden fees. It would also make subscriptions, gym memberships, which always seem to be a problem, and phone contracts easier to cancel. Labor says it would protect people from surprise costs, but the ACT Party says consumers should be trusted to make their own decisions and warns that the costs will simply or could simply end up being built into their prices. Laura McClure is ACT spokesperson for small business and she joins me now. Laura, good afternoon.
3: Good afternoon, Leah.
1: Lovely to see you. I was saying, before we get into this, I was saying to Kelly, you always have the best hair. I know that's not the big issue we're talking about, but how do you get that perfect flick? You've got the perfect flick going on.
3: This guy. Yeah. Do you know what? This is campaign hair from our launch yesterday. So it's just, I'm flipping it. But do you want to actually genuinely know my secret?
1: Do it.
3: It's a $20 hair curler from Kmart.
1: Okay, nice.
3: Yeah.
1: Well, it's good to hear that.
3: It's good.
1: Because, I've fallen for the old GHD before and spent $400-$500 and Dyson gets up to about $800 and then I just put it into a bun on the top of my head. So what am I doing?
3: Oh, yeah. I feel you. I've got the GHD for straightening, of course, if I want it straight. But you're so right. Like, it becomes too much effort and then you end up just shoving it up. That's what I do when I'm not working.
1: Yeah, I can't be bothered. Get caught in my headphones. Well, look, great interview, Laura. Good to have you on the show.
3: Very important hard-hitting issues.
1: I know. You must have thought, geez, that's good. I'm always being drilled about bloody policy and just to talk about hair is great. But we're not. We're going to move on. Okay, look, seriously, Labor says people are being hit with unnecessary fees and costs. Does ACT disagree that's happening or just think the current system doesn't need changing?
3: Look, I agree there could be a little bit more transparency with some of the insurance add-ons and selling things, the added insurance. But I genuinely think that their policy has identified a bit of a problem, a niche problem that people do find irritating. But the solution that they've come out with is just going to force a lot of, particularly the hidden fees, actually to be properly hidden, no transparency on them, and costs absorbed. You know, having owned a small business myself in the past, any time that the government makes changes or regulations around the way in which you are, you know, showing prices or advertising prices, and you need to absorb them, then you're basically going to add that to the total cost of everything you do, which I think is kind of wild in a cost of living crisis. We are effectively saying, hey, small business, you're being disingenuous, which most of them aren't. Most of them are just running a business, right? We want you to put some of your fees, or we want to ban your hidden fees, or some of the fees aren't even hidden, to be fair. They're in quite often in the fine print. Or we want to make it that it's really hard to cancel, really easy to cancel your gym membership. Well, gyms have bottom lines. They've got equipment that they're leasing. They've got rent that they're leasing on buildings. They need that assurity to have people locked in for terms. And, you know, sometimes those are up to a year, sometimes they're longer. But as a consumer, we decide to join into these subscriptions or these programs ourselves. We don't go in it with our eyes closed. So, like I just said, we've got to be really realistic here. It's not actually going to make anything cheaper.
1: Okay. And yeah, I know exposition is that the consumer is capable of making those decisions for themselves, which you've just highlighted, but you also said something like the fine print. So do you think, though, most people don't quite understand what they're actually buying into because there is that pages and pages of fine print? Surely we don't need all of that.
3: Yeah, look, I'm up for simplification of some of that, and yeah. I don't think that in itself is a big issue. You know, if we talked about simplifying, whether it's an insurance contract or whether it's your gym membership and things like that, then absolutely, like, let's make it simple. And I think we should be transparent about terms and conditions. But I don't think we need, you know, I don't think this is a policy that we need to go and hang our hats on to say that it's going to save Kiwis any kind of money on this, because the reality is it's not. And if you look further into that policy, it talks about things like banning subscriptions, making it easy for people to, you know, get out of their gym memberships, for example. That's just the example that they give. And all of that is more red tape, more regulation, and more costs that will end up on the consumer at the end of the day. So it's a problem looking for a solution when there really isn't actually a big problem here in the first place.
1: Consumer New Zealand's waited, and they say that their consumers have been calling for changes like this for years, particularly making subscriptions easier to cancel, which we've mostly concentrated on, and also tackling drip pricing. So is there, if you do oppose what Labor's wanting, the Fair Go law, is there anything ACT would do?
3: Oh, look, ACT would 100% oppose this law if it was to come through Parliament, whether it was in a members' bill form or whether, God forbid, Labor in government, because we don't think it actually makes things cheaper and easier for the consumer at the end of the day. Because, like I said at the start, businesses have long-term subscriptions in place so that they can do things like rent floor space, hire equipment, pay staff. It gives them that business assurance that they're going to have the financials there. So I think if they were to be banned, they would 100% put that in, say, their weekly rate or their monthly subscription. They would need to factor that in, and I think it would drive costs up quite significantly. And if you just look at the surcharge ban on PayWave, which we know the National proposed in this government and ACT managed to get them to stop it, it's now rolled out in Australia, and the cost of things are just going up enormously, and there's actually been a big outcry over it. So while it's annoying to have things like surcharges, subscriptions, at least we know what those fees are, and we have a choice about whether we purchase them or not. Just pushing those fees underground or hiding it inside the cost is not going to fix things. And I can tell you right now, businesses aren't just going to stop charging those things or keep their fees low. They're going to absorb that cost, and we are going to be paying for it as a consumer.
1: I suppose I hear what you're saying about the subscriptions and the gym memberships, because you're right, they do factor into, you know, if someone joins and then cancels like 3 days later, although some of them do give you like a 30-day calls in or out. And I get that because it's they're building their business and they want to know they've got X amount of members paying. It's the hidden fees. It's those, it is those, you know, tricky ones that I personally believe that the government could say to a business, you know, yes, I get the subscriptions, I get your memberships, all that, but it's these little hidden fees that you could write a law to ban, and I can't see how that is going to, they'll turn it around and push it on us because it is something that they've put in to get more money on top of what they're selling. So I think it's a bit ingenuous, really.
3: I mean, yeah, like I do think that you're right, it is kind of ingenuous, but at the same time, the hidden fees are still not completely hidden, but if we go ahead and ban them, they will be completely hidden at that point because businesses will genuinely absorb those costs. I see what you're saying. They might go ahead and go, oh, you know, we're not going to increase your gym membership or your subscription every year because we've been now told we can't do that because it's, you know, it's in the fine print. All of that stuff, we call them hidden fees, but they are actually there in the fine print. If we say you can't do those, then they'll become completely hidden in the cost. So I'd still argue that, yes, I think we could make it simpler. We can make it easy so people can see what they're signing up to. Yeah. That I'm all on board for. But at the end of the day, you choose to sign into that. And those fees are there. If we ban them, they'll be completely hidden. You'll no longer know what you're paying for. And that, I think, in itself just pushes the cost of everything up. And it'd be interesting to know if you've talked to any small businesses yet, or particularly like a gym, for example. I'm sure they'd let you know that that would have to be factored into the baseline price.
1: All right, Laura, thanks for that. We'll move on actually very quickly before I let you go. So, yes, you have, as you've admitted, you've got your rally here on from yesterday, from the ACT rally. It was one of the biggest, I think, and we're only, what, is it 5 weeks from the election? Things that I should know.
3: Yeah,
1: God, that's all we're talking about at the moment. So how did it go? Because I know I saw on the TV, the big bus rolled in and we had the top 20 candidates on the bus that all came out. What do you make of them? Actually, Laura, first up?
3: My fellow candidates?
1: Yeah.
3: Yeah, look, I think, and I mean, I'm probably biased because I'm clearly a candidate myself, but I think we have got exceptional candidates. And beyond the top 20, we've got people that are coming from all walks of life that are putting their hands up for New Zealand, really, because this election is critical. If we don't get this election right, if we don't re-elect the government and make it stronger in the ways that we know need to happen, New Zealand's in serious trouble. So I think we've got, you know, like we've got the CEO of Fertility Associates, we've got high school principals, we've got AI lawyers or tech lawyers, we've got people.
1: Business people, farmers, it's a real cross-section.
3: 100%. And the one thing, you know, to be true about ACT and our candidates is we are not career politicians. A lot of us are people that have just, you know, had enough of what they're seeing happening around them and felt passionate enough to actually stand up, put their hand up and do something about it. And I've got a huge respect for all my fellow candidates because it's not an easy job. You know, we've got some quite crazy people on the left that like to give us quite a lot of grief and, you know, they are very noisy out there. And we're talking about some hard, tough issues this election. I'm real proud of our candidates and I think we are exceptional. And I think New Zealand is really lucky to have hardworking Kiwis that put their hands up to fight for our country this election.
1: I can't remember which write-up I was reading this morning and I was actually quite surprised because it was actually quite balanced from our legacy media and even said at the very end that this previous 2023 election around this time it noted that David in particular was looking quite frazzled and a bit burnt out, which he agrees now he was, and we all know that kind of peaked a little bit too soon. And then they said, but you know, at looking at him yesterday, he was calm, confident, you know, looked ready for the election, and he's obviously grown quite a lot in these last 3 years. So I thought that was actually quite a good write-up. Who was it? I should give them.
3: Yeah, I actually haven't seen that, but oh my goodness, a good writer.
1: I know.
3: How incredible is that? They probably, to be fair, I don't look at a lot of the legacy media on purpose, or it might just irritate me. but you're right. Like, if I think of David 3 years ago and I think of him now, and to be honest, quite a lot of the members, the ones that are.
1: All of you.
3: I think we have really used our time in government to harness the skills and the knowledge that we need to bring good policies to the table that we actually know will make a really big difference to the direction of our country. And I think we've also proven ourselves. And, you know, David is not only a straight shooter, he actually will do the things that he says he's going to do. And he's proven that, you know, whether it's standing up for equal rights and treaty principles bill, whether it's cutting red tape for businesses with Ministry of Regulation, and all the other work that ACT ministers have done, we are really proud that we can say the things that we campaigned on, we have actually achieved. We just need more of us to make things go a lot further, a lot faster, so that people, everyday Kiwis on the ground, can see that change has actually been a positive thing.
1: And I think the major uphill battle that ACT has, and although you're polling well, is a lot of your, when your strategies and policies are future forward, looking forward, which, you know, really is how we should be looking for the country, their long-term plans, like you said, cutting red tape and moving the country forward, whereas, as you well know, people want things to happen now. Because of what's going on, employment rates at its highest, everything is costing more. And this is where it's a real fine line, isn't it, Laura, to try and talk to Kiwis and say, listen, I get it. You know, no, I'd love to bring down the price of petrol. I'd love to, you know, get the supermarkets in line right now. But it can't be done overnight. But people are starting to go, well, you know, it hasn't happened. They're losing that, or they don't want to know that long-term plan. I find that's probably the most difficult part of getting a lot of the policies across the line and convincing New Zealanders.
3: 100%. I think people, you know, they look at the cost of things at the checkout, or they see the cost of petrol at the pump, and they think, gosh, these guys have had 3 years. Why have things not improved? The cost of things has slowly, incrementally increased, but the jump between the price increase in the last 3 years is a lot less than what they were in the previous 6 years. So yes, things are still expensive. They've not come down. We've slowed that down. You know, mortgage rates are back down into a reasonable amount for families, where they were paying at one point, gosh, closer to 7% interest when we came in into government. You know, the big crime problem here in Christchurch, we had the Demios going around and stealing the massive Demios, the ram raiding shops. All of that has stopped. So things are actually better, but it's hard to see that when you are doing it so tough still.
1: Yeah.
3: And you're right, a lot of our policies are about balancing our books, getting things back in order and moving the country in the right direction. And that's not as sexy as saying free doctor visits, right?
1: Exactly.
3: Like, it's not.
1: Yeah.
3: But I guess the message to New Zealanders and to voters from us is that nothing is free. New Zealand's in serious financial debt. We pay $24 million a day just servicing the debt that we have. We cannot be borrowing any more money. The government has to slow down spending. And we shouldn't be taxing people on this presumed wealth. You know, New Zealand actually isn't a really wealthy country. But we could be. We've got so much potential here. Like, I see amazing, innovative, awesome new companies popping up all the time, that often their big ideas get taken overseas because of rules and regulation here in New Zealand. And that just shouldn't be happening. So, look, we've got a productivity problem. We're going to get New Zealand moving. We're going to unlock our potential. And that is a long-term goal. But I think we can proudly say that ACT has been pushing as hard as we can in that direction. And if there's more of us, we'll get that change a lot faster.
1: Good on you, Laura. Really enjoyed it. Brenda's gone, wow, she's a class act. Love what she's saying. Good stuff. Hasn't
3: Brenda. We love it. Party vote act.
1: Hasn't mentioned you here yet, Brenda, but that's okay. I mean, Laura will sort that one out. Hey,
3: that's all right.
1: Say something about her hair. No, look, that was really good, Laura. I've really enjoyed that. I thank you so much for your time today. I know you've been very, very busy. That is Laura McClure, ACT MP. She, for small businesses, spokesperson there for SMEs, discussing Labor's proposed Fair Go law. Now, look, I know we did have a little touch on this on Friday. I'm going to grab the break. When we come back, I just want to go over some of the things. I know what Laura is saying. It does make sense. You know, you ban something and a business can hide it and bury it in a cost, in the overall cost. I mean, but all of us have had trouble getting out of subscriptions, and then there is that fine print, and then, you know, they try and sell another warranty. And yes, we are adults, and we make our decisions. And as such, as ACT is saying, as Laura has said, you know, it's an overreach by the government for the state to step in. But I just want to go over some of the things proposed, and I'd love to get your thoughts, your stories about it as well. 0800 332 283. Good to have you here on this Monday afternoon, Leah Parnipa with you. Nearly forgot my last name. Haven't said it enough in my whole lifetime. Leah Parr. And Kelly Fox, producer. I know her name. Back shortly on the platform.
4: The Honourable Shane Jones, Deputy Leader of New Zealand First, invites you to his three public meetings in Cromwell, Gore and Balclutha. His Cromwell meeting is at 7pm on Tuesday the 13th of October at the Cromwell Memorial Events Centre on Melmore Terrace. Shane's Gore meeting is at 3pm on Thursday the 15th of October at the Gore Town and Country Club on Bury Street. And his Balclutha meeting is at 6pm on Friday the 16th of October at the Te Pō o Mata'o War Memorial on Clyde Street. 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

0: attitude towards it, or I don't know, what would you make of it? 0800 332 283. Now, X says it's an overreach from the government. Consumers are perfectly capable of making their own decisions. Thank you very much. And businesses will simply build those costs into their prices anyway. Is that, you know, we hear that all the time from every business. If that happens, we're just going to build it into the price. If that happens, well, we're just going to build it into the price. Well, if that happens, you're just going to pay more at the till. To any businesses, is that just a little crutch that everyone now says? I don't know, I've never owned a business, so maybe. I suppose you've got to cover your costs, I understand that. But what, if suddenly the law did change and you weren't allowed to hide fees in there anymore, are you going to bury that in your, are you just going to put up the price? So I reckon there'll be plenty of people saying, hang on, what's wrong with making businesses tell me the real price and making it easy for me to cancel something I don't want anymore? So where do you sit? Is this protecting consumers, customers, you and I? Or is it treating us like we're incapable of looking after ourselves? I mean, we know that Labor and the left want us to depend 100% on the government for everything, even to wipe our bottoms. But are they right this time? And if you have any, you know, stories, musings about trying to cancel something or discovering hidden fees, I would love to hear from you. Dave the Lawney says, Leah, it's real easy to get out of subscriptions. You just cancel or put on hold your credit card. I've done it many times. That's, yeah, of course. I mean, very simple, Dave. Thing is, a lot of people have a lot of stuff, right, you know, coming off credit cards. So you cancel it and then you get another credit card because you want to get rid of, say, one subscription. Now you have to go and resubscribe and tell all the other ones that are now knocking at your door going, hey, how come that last payment didn't come through on your Visa card? What happened? See what I mean? So, yeah, I get it. If you've only got one thing on your credit card, like your gym membership, and you just want to get out and they're being, you know, pricked, you just cancel your credit card. But there's a lot of people run their lives on their credit cards. I don't, personally. But I do have things that go out monthly, and it would be a little bit of a pain in the bum if I cancelled it just to get rid of one. Lee, my brother used to run Noel Leeming in Dunedin. He would push the extended warranty all the time. The warranty that was $97 on the freezer I got for $1.70 as I was eligible for staff sale prices. He would brag about the warranties he would sell and hassled staff for not pushing hard enough. Yeah. Thank you, Dick, for your text. Yeah, I know that in those kind of jobs, part of what, when you work in those jobs, you have to upsell. I get that. So, well, yeah, that's a perfect example. Brian says, Leah, tell her. Her, of course, was Laura McClure. Tell her they should take diesel miles off small trucks and lower it on cargo trucks until 6 months after the Iran war actually finishes, says Brian. Sounds great, Brian. And I'm not saying it's not a good idea, bad idea. I'm just saying the act is part of a, you know, three-party government and they're not the biggest nationalists. But not making excuses. All three of them should be talking about this. I agree. G'day, Max.
1: Hello. Can you hear me?
0: Yes. Nice and clear.
1: Great. So we booked a holiday to a particular island just recently, and we went through the usual websites where you can book a package.
0: Yep.
1: But we didn't have a lot of luck with it, so we booked the holiday direct through the hotel and the airline, except that when we thought we were booking direct through them, we were redirected to second sites.
0: Oh.
1: And the airline changed our flight 3 days earlier and 3 days later, which completely changes the holiday.
0: Of course.
1: And we're just going through an absolute nightmare of trying to get a refund. The hotel said they'll refund, the airline said they'll refund, but the second player websites have refund policies, which we're trying to unscramble at the moment. But wow. It looks like we're walking away from about $10,000.
0: Oh, Max, no. Dear. Oh, no. Hey, look, you just broke up a little bit when you started. Where were you going? We didn't quite get that. Where was your holiday?
1: Pacific Island.
0: Oh, okay. Right. So even though you thought you were kind of like, you know, going straight to the sources and doing it, they bounced you into a second kind of booking agency thing. Right.
1: Yeah.

0: didn't know that at first? You didn't know?
1: Well, it's not obvious,
0: you didn't
1: know. No.
0: It's not obvious, right.
1: It's not obvious when you're booking it, no.
0: Yeah, see, that is, yep, that's not cool. And so when they changed everything on you, you went back to them, they were like, nah, sorry.
1: No, the hotel will, like, yes, we'll refund. The airline is, yes, we'll refund. But it's the second players, which, you know, like your Ubers and your Booking.com, Trivago, all that sort of stuff. That's where we're getting snapped up.
0: Yeah, right. Okay. Do you
1: The big global...
0: Yeah, keep going.
1: The big global websites just have these impregnable messaging services and things like that where you chat to an AI, you go into an AI loop, then you speak to a human, then the human can't do anything because the manager's not there. Tethered, they're going to get back to you, and it's been a week, and it's not really reality.
0: Oh, Max, that, I'm so sorry. This is, so what this law, this tricking people, this that Labor wants, do you actually think it's something that we should, I don't know if this would actually change anything in your situation, though?
1: I think they should change the law to say that if you want to do business in New Zealand, you need to have a local representative here who's a human that people can actually contact and not have to go through an AI chain and an email. I don't know if you've ever been in one of those email feedback loops where you're just endlessly going back and forth.
0: Yep. Oh, yeah. Well, it's like purgatory.
1: You know, the government should be protecting us from that sort of stuff.
0: Yeah.
1: Whether it's Labor, National, Act, whoever, doesn't matter. Yeah. But, like, the little guy gets crushed in this country. There's nothing, you know, what am I going to do to get my money back? You tell me.
0: Yeah, well, I mean, are you pretty sure this is it? You've got no other kind of redress?
1: We're a week into it and we're still waiting to hear back from the company. So we've just recontacted them to find out where we're at.
0: Yeah. Okay.
1: So we might get, it might be a happy ending for us, although like a, you know, how an airline can change a flight 3 days before and 3 days after is just ridiculous.
0: It is ridiculous. Can I ask, who was it? Was it Air New Zealand?
1: Solomon Airways.
0: Oh, okay. Well, no, that's, yeah. Max, look, I hope something does come of this. Let's not say it's all over yet. But good luck. I hope you do get something from this, out of this, get your money back.
1: Yes. So do
0: good
1: I.
0: On
1: like
0: you.
1: As I said, the hotel and the airline are cool, but it's just the second party websites. They're horrible.
0: Sharon has quickly, before I let you go, Max, Sharon's texted in and said, Leah, I'm a bit lost. If this guy has his hotel and airfares refunded, What are you waiting on? You'd lose 10 grand?
1: I'm waiting on a refund. So the airline changed the dates of the holiday, which make the holiday impossible.
0: Yeah.
1: So we've gone back to the hotel and said, look, can we cancel? And they said, well, yes, you can, but unfortunately you booked through booking.com and you need to go through them.
0: Right.
1: So then the airline said, yes, we'll give you a refund, but Flight Network has said no. Well, Flight Network hasn't even replied to us.
0: Okay, made it clear. All right, Max.
1: Yeah.
0: Thanks, buddy. Hey, look, all the best.
1: Thanks,
0: Mac. Yeah, you too. Yeah, that stings. That stings a lot. Hello, Teresa.
2: Oh, hello. How are you today?
0: I am good, thank you.
2: Busy morning, busy afternoon.
0: Yeah, good.
2: See, two things on what you've been talking about, because I know you've probably got somebody else waiting. We had booked to come back from Chicago, Air New Zealand. And so we'd made all our travel arrangements, flying out of Chicago. Mm. And then about 2 weeks after we'd made our booking and all of the arrangements had been made, they messaged and said, we're no longer flying out of Chicago. And so it was the choice of either changing everything or then we actually carried on with it and still flew out of Chicago with somebody else. Well, they actually, Air New Zealand, flew us down to Houston, but to be honest, we would have driven down and done that bit of America if we'd known we weren't flying out of Chicago.
0: Yeah.
2: So that was a real pain.
0: Oh.
2: And the other one was actually we were giving to a charity and then they sort of went off the planet a bit and we didn't sort of agree with them anymore. Mm. And so I went to cancel it and the bank said to me, no, you can't cancel it. They have to cancel the debit from your Visa card. And so I had to sort of be nice and play nice and said, you know, say, can't afford you anymore sort of thing. Not, I think you're a bunch of loonies. Yeah, and I hadn't known that.
0: I didn't know that either.
2: No, I hadn't. My husband had signed us up for it. So I didn't see the, you know, the initial thing. If I had, but I wonder how many other things you sign up for where it's coming off your credit card monthly. That you can't cancel yourself. You have to get them to cancel it.
0: Wow. I didn't know. Yeah, I thought you could just, I was thought you could just go in and, you know, take it out of your credit card what's coming up next month.
2: Exactly. Wow. But yeah,
0: so you've got to go, you know, what is it, begging to the charity and give them a reason why you could no longer give them
2: Well, that's what I did because I thought I don't want to say I think you're a bunch of, you're no good. Yeah. I don't want to give you my money. Because I thought they might get nasty and say we're not cancelling it and just keep taking the money.
0: Wow. But legally they couldn't do that, surely.
2: Like, well, that's what I thought.
0: Did they say, oh, look, can we drop it down? Did they say...
2: They did say, we could give less, you could do this, you could do that. I said, look, no, we're pensioners, we don't want to, we just can't afford it anymore. And they took that as gospel.
0: Mm. That sends a shiver down my spine because I would have thought, it's your money, it's your credit card, it's your giving to a charity. Why does the charity hold the key to your payments.
2: It must be when you sign up, there must be a clause in it that says that they have to agree to stop the thing at the time. And obviously he didn't read that. I mean, I probably maybe wouldn't have done. You know how you get pages and pages of things and you think, oh, gosh, you know, I'll have a read of that later. Yeah, right.
0: Yeah. Jeez. Mm. Good to know, Teresa. Well, I'm glad you did get out of that. And the thing is, though, you probably won't sign up for a charity anymore, having gone through that.
2: Well, not without really being very careful or doing it another way, perhaps. Yeah.
0: Good on you, Teresa. Lovely to hear from you. Thank you so much. Have a good afternoon. And g'day, Sean.
3: Good afternoon, Leah. It's a little bit disheartening hearing some of the stories of some of the average citizens have had really a lot of issues with their travel. I don't like government intervention, but I think this is a good idea. What I found normally, having been a gym member for years, having you know bought things in retails like Noel Leeming and Harvey Norman, you're on their call list or their email list, etc. Getting out of or unsubscribing or getting information, getting straight answers, especially on logistics and supply and delivery, is an issue. Like your previous callers, I've had a lot of issues, or have in the past, more tedious ones with travel, not in New Zealand, but foreign airlines and hotels.

0: that's an obvious hole we need to fix.
1: Yeah.
0: And I wish there was. And very briefly on your other subject, you're talking about the building companies who are very opposed to New Zealand first one as a woman. A number of New Zealand companies have really bought in to the whole DEI train. They didn't believe it themselves, but if you want government business, and I've worked with technology, you know, contracted in our company, we had to bring in other contractors for engineering, especially technology companies, telcos. You go into the lobby and it's DEI, what is a woman? It's rainbow tickets, this and that.
1: Mm.
0: And they're afraid not to do it. And the thing is, they've hired, now invested money and paid salaries and looking hundreds of thousands of dollars for some of them. I won't name the names, but I want to be careful. They've hired now staff in 2 or 3 years, maybe more, but actually in this role, for them to withdraw from this would be a big cost to them. They have mistakenly been

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4: Leah Parnipa on the platform.
5: Brian says, Leah, I signed up and I paid for me old uncle to have Audible? I have Audible. He ended up kicking the bucket. Oh, what is Audible? An audio book. All right, sorry. I then rang Audible and cancelled his profile. Figured out. I figured out that they've still been charging me for 18 months. I rang them to say I'd cancelled it, stopped making money, but because I no longer have my uncle's details, they've said tough titty and the bank won't help. Oh my gosh. Oh, no way. I can't. So now that I'm sorry, I made such a blooming dog's breakfast of your text. So Audible's in books, right? And then, so you'd signed up and paid up for your uncle. He ended up passing, so you rang Audible and said, right, he's no longer here, cancel. And then lo and betide, you suddenly, 18 months later, next minute, the buggers have still been charging you. And then when you ring and say it, because you can't spit out your uncle's details to them, they've said tough titty and the bank won't help. Kelly, didn't you have some kind of issue like this with a member last year that had passed? Was it you had to help your mum?
6: Yeah,
5: cancel, was it Sky? No, what did you cancel?
6: Oh,
5: sorry,
6: God,
5: to just throw this at you.
6: Yeah, no, there was a couple of things.
5: That just reminded me. Yeah.
6: Yeah, but most recently, my elderly uncle, he has, he's very, very technophobe. So he doesn't have an email, doesn't have a computer. He's got a phone, but it's not a smartphone, all this sort of thing.
5: Yeah,
6: but he
5: yeah.
6: does have the internet because his TV runs through it to get Sky or to get whatever. And so he has no idea what he does and doesn't have. And he asked me if I could come over and fix his TV because he can't get Sky anymore or this sort of thing. Anyway, long story short, I restarted his internet modem and it took out his phone line. Essentially.
5: Oh.
6: So I had to ring up Spark after, myself and my partner Dave, we're quite technically minded when it comes to the stuff and we were Googling and we were doing all this sort of thing. And
5: You're my young person when I can't do anything. I'm always like, Kelly, can you do this? And you're like, God, all right.
6: Yeah, but I'm not the silver bullet. I can also, I have my vulnerabilities. But no, so I rang up Spark and I said to them, look, can you help, do this? And they were like, oh, we can't do anything if you can't give us the account number for the Spark account. I said, oh, sorry, I don't have that because my uncle, it's set up to have an automatic payment. He doesn't get a paper statement. He doesn't have an email.
5: Blah, blah, blah. Yeah.
6: Well,

0: sorry, we can't help. I'm like, well, I can give you every other detail he's got. I can give you his name, his address,
1: his age,
0: you know, how much he pays, his the thing he's on, you know, all this sort of thing. Nah, can't do it without the account. Oh, my gosh. We went around and around in circles, and I said, look, I don't understand. Because I'd spoken to another person from Spark not an hour before who was able to bring up the account and help me out and do all this and that.
1: Oh, okay.
0: And, oh, mate, just...
1: So did you get the one that couldn't be, you know, what that day?
0: Yeah.
1: Can't be stuff, can't help you.
0: Yeah, pretty much. And then through the grace of God, my uncle produced a piece of paper out of the drawer.
1: Out of thin air,
0: where he had bought the internet modem, the physical box, and that had an account number. He thought, oh, what's this? And no, that's just a receipt, so we didn't really go over it. But, my gosh, we finally got there in the end. But they weren't going to... restore any of his services that he was paying. I think he pays like $75 a month for this and that and blah, blah, blah. But yeah, he couldn't use any of his services. Okay, given it was only for a couple of hours. But because I couldn't quote his account number.
1: They weren't going to help.
0: They couldn't. Oh, apparently we can't. No, that's it. So if I'd have gone, stuff this, you're on your own, uncle, and walked out, he would have been paying forever more, $75 for no service. Yeah, so, yeah, I mean, that wasn't as bad as other people. We got there in the end, but
1: I don't know. It's like, there's so many things that can take 2 seconds to sign up, but a million years to get out of.
0: Yeah, well, there was one of those, and I know consumers come to the party helping out, but that HelloFresh, you know, the meal service. Yes. We signed up to that about 3 or 4 years ago when we were flatting, and we thought, oh, bugger it, we've got a little bit of disposable income, we're not lazy, but just kind of out of ideas as to what to have for dinner, so someone else can think of it, give us the food, yep, we'll cook it, perfect. So every week we went online and we got, you know, okay, these are the meals we've chosen, then you, on a Saturday, get your courier box and it's got all the food, all the recipes, and you go for it, right? But we did it for about 6 or 8 weeks and it was really good for us. But then we thought, oh, bugger, it's a little bit too expensive. I think the price went up or something. And we went, nah, we're going to cancel it. Oh, my gosh, do you think Dave is more technically minded than me? He went on to the app. He went on to the website. He could not find wherever. And it turns out that you had to, like, inquire. Then they sent you a link, then you clicked the link, and then someone would ring you at a time that was convenient for you to say, why do you want to leave? And when you finally went, yeah, I don't want to, can you hurry up and just cancel? Oh, no, you're going to have to go on our website. And then they activated something on their website that you could then see. Then you could, it was all these crazy hoops. And it seemed so illegal. It wasn't.
1: It didn't, yeah. And you're saying consumer got them on that.
0: Consumer, I think it was last year. They were like,
1: to get out of it?
0: Yeah, they absolutely just hounded them and like, this is wrong. This is against the consumer stuff. No, it's technically not. But no, they made it make sense and they made it change.
1: While we're on this topic, I think, and maybe again, it could be just me with my fantastic memory that maybe it's me. When you unsubscribe from an email, right? So you've gone and bought something, just one thing.
0: Oh, yeah.
1: You bought, that's a nice pair of shoes, and you bought it from this website you've never gone to before. It arrived, and that's fantastic. But now they've got you, you see. So every day you're getting, how are those shoes? Would you like these? How about this one? What about this? And you go, look, I just liked those one pair.
0: Mm.
1: So you go down to the bottom and you unsubscribe, right? You will no longer get emails. 2 days later, you get your emails again.
0: Yeah, so
1: now
0: I'm noticing
1: I'm getting this from, I'm trying to clean up my emails and unsubscribe everything, and then I swear they're coming back again. And I'm like, hang on, I'm pretty sure I unsubscribed from you a couple of days ago.
0: So the way around that, the company you're engaging with, is you're unsubscribing from them sending you emails from that specific address. So I had this with a product I'd bought online for Dave for his birthday a year or so ago. And they said, how about this? I said, no, unsubscribe. Oh, yep, sorry to see you go. Thanks, we'll unsubscribe you from the list.
1: Yeah.
0: Again, a week later, hey, how about this? I told you to go away. No, you didn't. You told that email address to go away. We're coming at you on this email address now. And they send it from several different emails to my email. So I guess that's a way around it. But then you just block them. So you don't even unsubscribe from, their website. You just block them. If you've got Gmail or something, you can actually block that specific domain name.
1: Because I was getting a couple of pet ones sent to me, you know, because when I had my dog.
0: Mm.
1: And then I actually went back and said, I no longer want this. Well, I even emailed one and said, I no longer need to buy this every month because the dog is now dead. Sorry to hear that, Leah. What did I get? An email today from them. I'm pushing their products.
0: Wow.
1: So bad. Anyway, yeah, it's just sad. They've just gone over the top. Right. Very quickly before the break, because there was a couple of texts that came in, Leah, regarding Teresa's experience. Yes, that happened to me. Mine was with Greenpeace back in the early 2000s. I think how it went was that when you sign up, you give them authorization to set up a direct debit, which back in those days may have been confused for an automatic payment where the bank holder, account holder can stop it. It wasn't pointed out to me either, but undoubtedly was in the fine print that I didn't read when they used to catch you as you walked through town. Well, I didn't ask Teresa specifically, you know, what she was, the charity. I thought if she wanted to tell me, she would tell me. But that's interesting. Leah, in our plumbing business, we are not DEI. We don't have any hidden costs charged to our clients. We have to keep abreast of material and diesel increases, so it does keep us on our toes, and communication is key. But I agree with your guest, Act Lady. We don't tend to read the fine print. That's where the fault lies, in my opinion. And Leah, a direct debit authority is different to an automatic payment. Those charity door knockers will lock you into a direct debit authority. You sign it on the spot with their iPad tablet, so you give them the authority to deduct the money, and that's from Karen. So yes, make sure if that happens, people, ask them, is it credit card, direct debit, what is it? And finally, Bill says, Leah, my wife and I travel extensively. We've got a great travel agent. None of this line crap. Never had a problem. Oh, that's good, Bill. All right, let's grab the break, team. We're back shortly on the platform.
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3: In this update, details have been released about the death of three family members in Auckland's Papatoetoe last Thursday. That was 6-year-old Dahlia Neville, 9-year-old Hunter Neville, and 40-year-old Edward Courtney James Neville. The property has been handed back to the family, and the family's been provided with wraparound support as police work to figure out what happened. Labour's Consumer Affairs spokesperson says your car belongs to you and you should be able to choose who fixes it. Labour's announced it'll require car makers to give independent mechanics fair access to the tools and information needed to fix modern cars. That includes manuals, software and specific knowledge needed for tackling a repair job. Arena Williams says it's becoming harder for small workshops to repair later model cars.
4: Increasingly, modern cars are computers on wheels that are very difficult for small independent mechanics like this to repair.
3: Green Party co-leader Chloe Swarbrick says removing level crossings should have been part of Auckland's CRL deal. The party's announced it wants them gone along Auckland's

0: bringing about hidden fees and getting out of prescriptions and subscriptions, excuse me, easier. Some of you are all for it. Some are like, you know, is it really an issue? And then I was saying, musing, that I think when you try and get out of a subscription, as in like an email, you unsubscribe and then 2 days later they go, oh, sorry to see you leave, goodbye. And 2 days later you get another update, right? As Kelly pointed out, they're just coming at you from another email address. Stephen is gone. Have you not seen the report spam button, Leah? I don't want to report them as spam. It's not spam. It's like, it's a company. I don't know. Is that the answer? I just make out that they're spam. I wish you could just block them. I don't know. Because my, and if you're like me, you might not be, but I run about 5 emails. God, I've probably got about 6. And I just try and throw them into the ones that I never, ever open. But it's still a nightmare. Anyway, we've moved on from that, Leah. Come on. Move on. And to something a little bit more important for this hour. New Zealand First's definition of woman and man bill. We have spoken quite a bit about it on this show. Would put legal definitions of man and woman into legislation. But 3 major New Zealand companies, Fletcher Building, Silverfern Farms and Orion, have made submissions opposing the bill, raising concerns that they have about the impact on their workplaces, including existing diversity policies, gender affirmation leave and transitioning at work guidelines. Katrina Biggs has a Substack called Bold Woman. She's, well, as well as being a friend of the show, she argues the companies are adopting DEI positions that could create workplace conflict and exclusion rather than protecting women's sex-based rights. And she joins me now. Katrina, good afternoon to you.
1: Hi, Leah. How are you?
0: I'm good. It's lovely to see you. First, can you tell us how you came across this? Now, I know you're across a lot of things. You say there was an article run recently in was it Newsroom?
1: Yes, yeah. We know that Newsroom is, you know, on the woke scale, you know, or on the scale of woke, they're quite up there.
0: Yeah.
1: And that this article was written in the vein of, like, trying to show up the bill to define women and men as, like, oh, you know, this is really bad, big companies don't agree with it, and this is why. And so the person who wrote it obviously went and looked at the submissions that these 3 big companies wrote. And then I didn't go and read those submissions. But, you know, he wrote down, what was his name, Bevan someone, I think, or someone Bevan, the writer. So anyway, he cherry-picked a few things and wrote them down as being the key points of their submission. And to be honest, it's like a bit of a joke, really, that these big companies think that defining men and women in legislation is going to actually be sort of a risk to operations and create uncertainty.
0: I know.
1: And you don't know whether to laugh or cry.
0: Or cry. Well, let's start with Fletcher Building, okay? They warn that environments perceived as exclusionary, inconsistent, or uncertain are associated with reduced engagement and increased attrition risk. Do you believe the truth here is changes would somehow mess with their DEI policies they've developed?
1: Yeah, I think that their main concerns really is that all of that is just going to mess with their DEI policies, as you say. Yeah. And for people perhaps who are unfamiliar with the term DEI, I'm not sure, it means diversity, equity and inclusion.
0: Yep.
1: And they've been very careful not to call it diversity, inclusion and equity, which would be DIE. Most of us think DEI has to DIE anyway, you know, so.
0: I think, and then if we looked at, did you have more on them? On Fletcher Building?
1: No, I just agree with you that it's the biggest concern is it's going to mess with the policies that they've created, the DEI policies.
0: Next is Silverfern Farms. Its submission came from the company's Rainbow Community Group with the company's blessing. They say the bill could make trans and non-binary people feel that New Zealand isn't a place that values them. This is from a company, and I have to credit Rodney Hyde with this because he wrote a really funny piece after reading your Substack. Yes.

0: he said, with this entire business, whose entire business model depends on knowing the difference between a ram and a ewe.
1: And I read his piece. It was really funny, actually. And he followed up with something else as well, because I think from the comments made on that, it gave him a sort of a oomph to go and follow up with something else, which is pretty good. But the Facebook group New Zealand Farming, I don't know if you've ever seen it, they also help create the publicity for when Rural Women New Zealand, you know, went out, made a submission against the bill as well. And so they've put on something about Silver Firm's submission on their Facebook page. And of course, you know, there's so many people sort of saying, this is so ridiculous. It's stupid, you know, that a place like Silver Fern Farms will actually sort of say, oh gosh, you know, we don't really want to define, you know, the difference between men and women, because it might sort of, you know, be confusing.
0: It's just, and then Orion goes even further, and they said a legal definition of sex could increase the risk of workplace conflict and psychological harm. They say if a parliament writes down what a man is, its workers suffer psychological harm, and Orion might end up in a breach of health and safety law. And these are people who climb power poles and work around live lines for a living, but the thing that's going to hurt is parliament saying what a woman is. It doesn't make sense. They've just...
1: I've noticed that WorkSafe New Zealand, they have a section on managing psychosocial risks at work.
0: So,
1: you know, I kind of had to look up what psychosocial was, and, you know, it's a mixture of psychological stuff and social stuff, you know. So somehow you've got to mix these together at work and manage that. How someone's psychology is okay in a social sense or in the workplace or something. I got a bit confused about it, really. I'm thinking, how do you manage someone's psychological well-being? You know, it's pretty tough.
0: And look, I think what is interesting and terrifying at the same time is none of this, when you look at these three huge companies, you know, this does not sound like it comes from builders or slaughtermen or linesmen. It sounds like it comes from what you call, Katrina, the lanyard class. Can you explain that?
1: I mean, it's a bit of a disparaging term, isn't it? Because, you know, a lot of us wear a lanyard at some point in time. But it's something that's sort of become a common expression for those who seem to just make policies and just don't get out into the actual real world, or don't, or very seldom actually even know what a lot of their people are doing. And it's, so as I said, it's a bit disparaging, but it really points to that sort of thing. It's just all, shall we say, intellectual stuff and very little hands-on stuff.
0: Well, you described it as HR and diversity people that write in a language spoken nowhere else outside of the HR department. I think is actually I think that's a really good explanation of it. And you suspect that the select committee spotted the copy and paste a mile off, because they all seem to say the same things. And that, I mean, I've talked about, you know, probably too many times, about what happened to me in my previous role. And, you know, the ones that absolutely went me, were the lanyard wearing head of HR, my then manager who had a rainbow lanyard on. He wanted to make sure that he was really bringing it home. And exactly what you're saying. It's the lanyard class that seem to have quite a bit of power in companies and in quite a few companies.
1: I think they really do, you know, and it's been a bit insidious, because I just want to say, when we're talking about Orion, which is Christchurch's sort of basic lines company. They own a company called Kinetics, and I worked for Kinetics before I left in 2015 to work from home. And they very much then, their main concern about risk and everything was they wanted all their electrical workers, and they were all men at this time I was there, they just wanted them to come home alive, you know. Yeah. And the HR people were very much into that, you know, just what can we make sure, what can we do to make sure that when those guys out there on the job, that they come home alive,
0: yeah.
1: You know. And that was a big thing. So it was very, it was a little bit, I would say the HR people were a bit different back then.
0: Yeah.
1: But there's
0: yeah.
1: been a change now that it's all, you know, they seem to be not so much in touch with the actual yeah. workforce.
0: What about that song, Katrina? I'm the lineman for the county. Well, actually, I'm the line person for the county. I'm the non-binary for the county. I don't know. Very bad joke, Leah. Please stick to your day job. You make a very valid point here as well in your piece, Katrina, that all three companies have largely male workforces. Why yeah. was that significant to you?
1: Well, I think that with DEI, a lot of it is almost focused on people who work in the offices as opposed to the, you know, the people who work outside of the offices. And in these companies, the largest number of people who work outside of the office, I would say, are the guys.
0: Yeah.
1: And I would say that they are the ones who care the less about having a gender identity.
0: Yes. Yeah, that's you're right. So, yep. and in fact, you point out too that women barely feature in these submissions.
1: Oh, no. Yeah, it's quite staggering, isn't it? And you find this across everywhere that wants to kind of raise women in language as well. They just don't consider what it means. And I say to people, look, we didn't choose the bodies we have, you know. This is the hand we're dealt, you know.
0: Assigned at birth.
1: They do require.
0: Sorry.
1: They do require a bit of extra sort of you know, safety and dignity and consideration. That's just how it is.
0: Yeah.
1: You know.
0: Yeah.
1: As I said, we didn't choose it. It's just the hand we're dealt. But that is just completely bypassed now. And you know, and I think about all these women now in office situations who have to share their toilets and bathrooms with men who say they're women or who are non-binary or I think sometimes it's even like thinking about it, you know,
0: A very good friend of mine, Katrina, she left one of the big banks.

0: of those shows that was, again, like a bit of a groundbreaker, wasn't it? Well, I think one of the first law firm shows. It was slick and touched on a lot of social issues. Callista just kind of annoyed me a little bit because she was, to me, she was like a little chihuahua that had taken something, and she was always very, very hyper. I just wanted to give her a pie. But look, that doesn't take away from the fact, Ally McBeal ended up being a very, very, I think, won a lot of awards. And she married and is still married to one of the most biggest stars in the world. That slipped out of my head. What's his name, Kelly?
1: Harrison Ford.
0: Harrison Ford.
1: Only Indiana Jones and, Han Solo, but no, that's cool. That's right.
0: That dude.
1: Yeah,
0: that dude.
1: He does that need guy. to feed her a pie, though, doesn't he?
0: No, she's married to some guy. Actually, no, she looks... I did see, a rando picture of her last year, I think, or relatively recently. Mm. She looks better, I think she's got a little bit more meat on her bones.
1: That's good.
0: Not that, I mean, she's a small woman. One shouldn't say just because she's little, but... Yeah, that's right. They've been together a long time as well.
1: Every time that you mention Ally McBeal, I just remember that dancing baby with the ooga chugga, ooga. Do you remember?
0: Is that Ally McBeal? No.
1: Oh, now you got me questioning it. Yeah, no, I think it was. Oh. There was a section on the show when someone was having a vision of this dancing baby. Someone will text me and say I'm wrong.
0: Oh, right. I can't stop this for you.
1: Yeah. Used to dance to that song. it was someone's like paranoid vision or something. I don't know. Oh. It was on when I was at college and I was like, meh, boring, adult show. That sort of thing.
0: Yeah.
1: Give me the Simpsons any day.
0: I did watch it for a couple of seasons, and then I just kind of lost interest, as you do. But it was huge. I do remember it being very, very big and winning lots of awards, every show season awards kind of thing. I was back into it then. All right. Now, very quickly before we grab the break, I mentioned Yvonne Van Dongen. She's a journalist, and she's also number two on the Women's Rights Party list. She has also written very similar to what Katrina writes, called the Pride Pledge Trap. Basically, she also commented on Fletcher Building, Silver Fern Farms and Orion New Zealand, all signatories to the Pride Pledge. She says they're largely male workforce, which again, this is like, may not agree with the submissions, but their employers have signed them up to a vicious ideology masquerading as kindness and inclusion. She argues that the point of the definitions of the Women and Man Amendment Bill is to bring the debate back to reality, the reality of binary sex and the need for women's sex-based rights. Yvonne says the Pride Pledge offers more than belonging to the in-crowd. It offers instant absolution from accusations of homophobia, transphobia, or other identity-based prejudice. She questions whether employees at these large companies would feel able to speak out about what she calls the trans agenda, or speak up for women's sex-based rights, given the policies their employers have signed them up to. Very good question. What do the women say of these three big companies? One of the initiatives she highlights is the Pride Pledge Gender Affirmation Policy Register, which allows organisations to showcase gender-affirming workplace policies. Yvonne points to things such as gender affirmation leave, inclusive dress codes, all gender facilities, pronoun flexibility, and argues that gender affirmation is effectively a form of sex denial. Fletcher Building, Silver Fern Farms and Orion have all opposed the bill. There's another group too called the Diversity Agenda, also submitted against the bill. They are an initiative that was started by peak bodies across engineering, architecture, infrastructure, and representing more than 50 businesses, including major companies such as Becker. Their stated aim is to make these professions more diverse, inclusive, and representative of society. This is how gender cult ecosystems operate. It's a reality-denying, conforming, enforcing machine. It only superficially promotes diversity. People are permitted to look different. In fact, that is much admired. But think differently, perish at the thought. Faces Leah, Lucy Liu started there, and that gorgeous girlfriend of Ellen's, Ellen DeGeneres, Portia

0: De Rossi. Yeah, Australian. They're still together too. I love this. Callista reminds me of Tova O'Brien, and both annoy me. My favourite's Portia. All right, 0800 debate. We're going to be back after the break.
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2: New Zealand First has been on a mission to fight for the ordinary hardworking Kiwis who just want a country they are proud of. A country that provides opportunity for you and your families. A country that gives you hope for a better future. We must not lose sight of how far we have come on this long road to recovery. We've won many battles, but we are yet to win the war. But if you give us the tools, we will finish the job. This election, put all New Zealanders first.

0: Yet.
1: What? Have you not had one?
0: Never had one. Never been told to get one.
1: No, you're under 40. Yeah. I don't even know when it's supposed to start. Is it 45?
0: Is it 55 now? I think they've dropped it down.
1: Did they?
0: 51.
1: Oh, I don't
0: know.
1: Well, you don't know what you're missing.
0: Sounds great.
1: I mean, I've never found it like ouch, but it's very uncomfortable. Very uncomfortable. And I think I was a bit dusty Saturday morning. I blame Mermaid Mary. She was here Friday. She brought water. She brought wine.
0: Don't you blame others.
1: Oh. Don't you blame others.
0: Not our Mary. Jeez.
1: Not our lovely Mermaid Mary. No. So Friday was a bit of an afternoon. I did enjoy Friday with some friends. So Saturday, you know, it was a bit of a misty start. So then to go and have a, you know, complete stranger, you know, lift your boob into a machine and bring down the thing. Oh. At one stage I was like, can you just hurry up and do the other one? Like, and she was babbling away at me and I thought, just Leah, just be quiet. Just the more you talk, the more sure you'll take her away from her job. And then I did say something and I thought, oh, why did I say it? I said, do you know there's a movement out there, which there isn't. Well, there kind of is. I said, do you know there's a movement that women believe that this actually

0: website, they say it brings you closer to the myth, the story, the people on board. There's countless stories from from passengers, from survivors. There are hundreds of genuine artifacts in there, which is quite, I was going to say confronting, but confronting is not really the word. But you're like, wow, is that a deck chair from the Titanic? They have a deck chair. It's a pretty cool thing. Like, you could put it out in your garden now and you wouldn't think it was from 1912. And they've got dresses from the period, for the outfits from the day, like that were on the Titanic, you know, when they found luggage in the water. And then I got to say, people were very small back then. My gosh, we've ballooned out as a race. Very small. The beds were small. They did reenactments of the first class cabins, from the lounge to the dining room to the beds. The beds are little. The beds are thin. And not even that long either. Is that a grown bed, grown person's bed? But very small humans back then, because we just weren't, you know, no processed food, no McDonald's. We weren't pigs, really. So that's interesting. So I really enjoyed that, to look at some of the clothing. So there's handwritten letters. Back when people wrote, you know, beautiful calligraphy, keepsakes, personal belongings. It's really, really very clever. And what I did like, it's got an audio guide. And so you have your little headphones on, and it just, you go to certain parts of it and you can push on a number and it goes, stop five. And then it's got sound effects in there and real people talking about their what happened. Really, really loved it. The exhibition focuses on the people aboard the Titanic rather than just its sinking. They say it was about 90 minutes. It's quite, you know, there an hour and a half. If you want to read every single letter and thing on the, you'd be there for over 2 hours. So it is quite the little journey. And the audio guide tells you stories of passengers and crew and taking visitors through the final ship voyage. They have this really, I don't think I'm giving away too much here, I'm just letting you know, because, you know, if you do get to go. They have this kind of fake iceberg in there with handprints on it, like for you to put, and it goes, put your hand on the iceberg, and they've apparently got it to down to what it would have been like to be in the water. It was below, well, yeah, freezing. No, below zero, just below zero. Jeez, I could barely put they said, put your whole palm on it and hold it there for about 10 seconds. I couldn't. You know when it's so cold it almost burns? So nice, oh, I should have brought it here so I could show you on camera. Maybe I'll get it in the break. So my husband says to me, I paid a little extra to get you something special at the end of this. I was like, oh, what am I going to get, Kelly?
1: Was it the Heart of the Ocean necklace? Or?
0: Yes.
1: Oh, did I ruin it? Oh, sorry.
0: He got me. So I handed him this ticket. No. And I said, and this guy gave me a little bag, and I opened it up, and it had, I mean, it's a trinket, right? But it's got the little Heart of the Ocean, the blue diamond.
1: That is cool.
0: And it's a little necklace. And I went, oh, interesting. Like I said, did you pay for this, babe? He goes, oh, yeah, I paid a little bit more for it. He goes, I went, oh. He goes, put it on.
1: Yeah. Gives a spin.
0: Gives a spin of your new necklace, lady. So I put this necklace on. Oh, no. And it's he goes, I think it's pretty. I thought, oh, yeah, if you're like 14. But anyway, no. Do you know what?
1: Oh, you ungrateful.
0: I am, and I shouldn't have said that, because he took a photo of me. We went to a pub afterwards, of course. And I actually did my best big smile, and it actually looked really, it was really pretty. I said, it just needs to be on a longer chain so I can, and he goes, oh, you always.
1: Is that it, is it?
0: he goes, you always change everything. I said, but anyway, I think you would have enjoyed it, Kelly. It was really interesting.
1: It sounds incredible. I had a few look at the photos when a friend last week told me that it was on. You need to get to Auckland and see this. I went, oh, Auckland. Okay. Mm. Anyway, I had some look at the photos, and I'm like, damn, because when I was in Las Vegas earlier this year, at the Luxor, you know, the big pyramid one, they have an exhibition on the Titanic, and they've got like over 300 something artifacts, and then they've actually got at the very end a giant chunk of the Titanic that was brought up in the 90s or whatever. So that's friggin' excellent. And I mean, as far back as I can remember, 4 or 5 years old, I've been very interested and fascinated.

0: then equivalent of over $1,000 for back then.
1: True.
0: You know,
1: and yeah.
0: So that was the first class was, you know, for equivalent of about 30,000 or something ridiculous. But third class was not like $20.
1: Mm.
0: And you all lay in the same bed. You had bunks and you still had, you know, it still was clean. And
1: I'd say you would have had more fun down there than
0: apparently like they did, because in the movies that was true. They used to have musicians. They had musicians and they had a lot of parties downstairs. So
1: stomping and dancing.
0: Kate and Jack. That was Kate.
1: Jack and Rose.
0: Jack and Rose.
1: Get it right.
0: Yeah, I know.
1: Going back to the whole point of the exhibition though, and something that blew my mind actually was incredibly sad. You get through the whole exhibition and you go through and it's like, you know, set out in a timeline of what happened. You look at the artifacts, you're looking at actual things, and you know, then you see the giant piece of the Titanic, which is surreal. I tried to touch it, but there was a man watching me. I'm like, better not, because you're not allowed to lean over the rope. I thought, I don't care if this one time
0: Kelly
1: I'm ever going to get arrested.
0: Leaning over the rope.
1: I'm going to make it worthwhile. That's right. But no, I saw a man in the shadows. I thought, don't really want to be arrested in America. Anyway, right at the very end, just before you go to exit through the gift shop, of course, they have the big wall, you know, floor to ceiling list of all the names of the people that died.
0: Oh,
1: that makes
0: yes.
1: it real. And I know, yes. obviously, your exhibition's about the people. It's sad.
0: Yeah.
1: It is horrific to see it. You look at all the names and you're like, holy moly, each one of them is one person. You think about
0: Actually, you're right. At the very end, they did the same and they broke them up into like first class, second class, third class passengers, and they're beautifully on the wall. And I just happened to turn around and there was two women, I don't know who they were, but they were both standing at the wall and they were both pointing to a name. It's obviously someone in their family,
1: oh, wow.
0: I think.
1: Yeah.
0: And they were both pointing at it, smiling, and I wanted to go up and say, is that, why are you highlighting that name? Is it a family name?
1: Nah, they're just doing it because they saw you watching.
0: Yeah,
1: for attention. Captain Smith. Yes, he was my uncle.
0: I tell you what was also cool. In the case, one of the cases, glass case, is that one of the outfits Kate Winslet wore on set.
1: Oh, very cool.
0: When she first gets out of the car, and then she's got the big hat.
1: That big
0: she
1: purple
0: holds
1: dress.
0: It. Yeah, and she holds. No, it's actually white.
1: Oh, was it?
0: And it's pinstriped.
1: Oh,
0: and got, like, it's beautiful. And she's looking up at the Titanic. That isn't goes actual dress Kate Winslet wore on set.
1: That's
0: and here's
1: cool.
0: another thing, Kelly Fox. Tiny. She's tiny. It was tiny.
1: Well, she was back then.
0: She was tiny. But here's the thing. Years later, in interviews, she's gone on about being called fat in that movie.
1: Oh yeah, and
0: remember?
1: Yes, she like hated. She hates watching herself because
0: she thinks she's fat.
1: She looks fat.
0: Now that dress, I mean, it looks like it's about a size 8 to a 10, and she's saying she was fat by Hollywood standards back then. Anyway, look, it was a great and tickets. I think hubby didn't really tell me because you know it was a bit of a surprise for me, which was great. But they say lists from about $30 up to about $75 or $70, depending on the type. But the official exhibition site says general admission starts at about $40. We paid. I'm not giving this a plug because they gave us a freebie, but I think it's it was just really interesting if you are in Auckland. Now, I've got to tell you, we've got one more break, have we, Kelly? Or have I burned through that?
1: Yeah, no, one more break.
0: When I come back, after we left, I'll bore you. Leah went on the City Rail Link. Yes, I know. I know it's not the news that stops the world, but I'll give you my views of it. I think it is. I've poo-pooed it for a couple of reasons. The cost, the blowout of the cost on us ratepayers. But I'm glad it's now been built. But there's another reason too. Very quickly, Leah, my girls and I are going to the Titanic exhibition when we go to Auckland for Labour Weekend. Yay! Really looking forward to it. And no, we will not be getting the necklace, says Karen. I wish I hadn't have said that. Look, because it came from my husband, I love it. But good on you, Karen. You'll enjoy. Back shortly on the platform.
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9: The Honourable Shane Jones, Deputy Leader of New Zealand First, invites you to his three public meetings in Cromwell, Gore and Balclutha. His Cromwell meeting is at 7pm on Tuesday the 13th of October at the Cromwell Memorial Events Centre on Melmore Terrace. Shane's Gore meeting is at 3pm on Thursday the 15th of October at the Gore Town and Country Club on Bury Street. And his Balclutha meeting is at 6pm on Friday the 16th of October at the Te Pō o Mata'o War Memorial on Clyde Street. 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
11: Leah, speaking of Titanic, Matt has said the water was so cold, once you were fully wet, you'd last about 7 to 9 minutes. An interesting fact, the movie took longer than the actual boat did to sink. The movie took 3 hours, the sinking was 2 hours, 19 minutes. There we go. Yeah, do you know, Matt, funny, that's interesting because they did mention that at the exhibit. Exhibition, the Titanic human story I saw on the weekend. They said you could last about 20 minutes. I'm sure they said 20. That does seem a bit long. I'm going to go with yours. Yeah. Also, I saw that movie the first time, the James Cameron one, with my now husband as we were on our date. And we went to the movies and we saw Titanic. And I remember I leaned over and I said to him, do you know what? If they had gone down in the Caribbean, there wouldn't have been all these deaths because they wouldn't have frozen. And he looked at me and he said, what? I said, if they'd gone down like in the Caribbean. He goes, oh, bless. I went, what? And he goes, there'd also be no icebergs. To which I laughed and laughed and he said, oh, gee, she's not bright, is she? And he's still with me. Leo, I'm listening to the Titanic book on Spotify at the moment. I'm 18 hours in so far. Wow. It's so gripping. What a terrifying experience, especially having to watch some 1,500 men and boys drowning. Yeah. It is a story that just, it's been translated. It's been made into movies. You know, you're listening to the book. it will never, it, which is good. I mean, it's good. We will never forget. But, of course, yeah, everyone's taken liberties at some parts of it, that's for sure. Leah, my girls and I did that one. Leah, the necklace was probably longer on those smaller people. Yeah, you're right. Yeah, you're probably right. My big chunky neck makes it a choker. And, Leah, you don't have to have one. We're talking about mammograms. This is just a texter. Leah, I always decline a breast clamp. I've learnt to self-examine by feeling the breast tissue with my own hands. I mean, you should really know your own body and what it's suddenly not the norm. As an old bird with little titties, being pulled and squished like that is not only inappropriate, but it's painful, yeah. I had this conversation with my doctor and I said the same to her. I said, why don't I just come to you? I can do it, of course, but I'm not a doctor. You ever feel? And she still was like, well, I can, Leah, and I have done before. She's done it before. She goes, but we really want to see inside the breast. So couldn't get away with that. But, yeah, no, look, thank you for your text. What I want to quickly tell you, too, is after the Titanic, the human story, we went to dinner. And for those, again, I know this is very Auckland-centric, teams. I'm sorry, but a lot of you who don't even live in Auckland, you will know, because you've come to Auckland, Tony's. Remember Tony's Steakhouse? Yes, 60 years. 60 years Tony's Steakhouse has been going. So we went to Tony's and boy, it was delicious. And it just proves, you know, like really a business that just still puts out really good food, good nosh, hearty meals. They're not frilly, they're not frou-frou, good prices, but oh geez, really yum. They keep going. So we went to Tony's. While we're sitting there, my husband goes, you know it's across the road, don't you? I said, what? He said, the old CRL. I was, well, oh, the City Rail Link, you're right. He said, why don't we jump on it, see where our rates have gone, and we'll go further down into the city and jump off and go to a bar or something. So I said, yes, let's do it. So we jumped on. So, of course, this is the $5.5 billion City Rail Link, officially opened to passengers. Not quite a month. I mean, it's been going great guns. People like it. 13th of September. It's a 3.45-kilometre twin-tunnel underground railway that trains right through the CBD and terminates or finishes at Britomart. Of course, they don't call it Britomart. They've renamed it a Māori name, which is, this is the whole part of this is just stupid. Anyway, there's three new redeveloped CRL stations. The Mangafo, which is the redeveloped Mount Eden station, the Karange A Hape, which is the new station that serves K Road, Karange Happy Road, and the one we jumped on was the new Midtown station with entrances around Wellesley and Victoria Streets called the Te Waihoretu, I think. So we jumped on the Te Waihoretu, And as soon as we walked in and went downstairs, I have to say, because it's pretty much brand new, very clean. I've been on a few underground around the world, but it's brand new. You know, get back in 20 years, get back in 20 months. Very clean. Lots of people excited to use it. A lot of parties and young people and all kind of all fizzing to jump on this thing. And they had security there. They were all very, they have some people walking around with customer services. You know, so I walked up and I said, where are we going? Where's this take me? And so they went, oh, it takes you to the Waitamata. And I went, Britomart. She went, yeah. And we both smiled at each other. So we jumped on and hardly nobody on. And it was actually really nice. And then we jumped off at Britomart, but they've renamed it the Waitamata station. So look, it was good, but the first 5 minutes, it felt like it was all in Te Reo. Everything was in Te Reo. Where we were, and I was like, and I just looked at my husband and said, I have no idea where we're going. And then they follow it up with English. So anyway, Leah and the Federal Reserve was born. Opposition died Titanic, Terry. What? Hey, what? I should have self-read that one. So anyway, kind of thumbs up for the City Rail Link, as in from what I took for my 5 minutes on it on Saturday night. But just, how do people understand where they're going? Not just visitors to our city, not just tourists, but us who live in the city when the first 5 minutes is in Māori, te reo, and then by the time you're on, it's telling you, oh, and it's going to go here, and you're like, ah. Anywho, great show, girls. Old school stuff and your adventures. It is. It's been a bit like that, isn't it, Leslie? I do prep my show, but it has been a little bit just what I did in the weekend by Leah Parnipa. Anyway, we're back shortly on the platform.
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13: In this update, Labor says it wants to make it easier for Kiwis to shop around and get the best deal on fuel. The party is campaigning on requiring NZTA to consider making surplus land available for independent unmanned petrol stations. It would also apply its price gouging law to wholesale and retail fuel and give independent petrol stations fairer access to wholesale fuel supplies. Consumer Affairs spokesperson Arena Williams says the impact of better competition has been tested.
14: The Commerce Commission has found that where there is an unmanned new petrol station, prices are 3 cents lower of all of the surrounding stations.
13: New Zealand First leader Winston Peters claims Labor's fiscal plan doesn't hold up. Labor claims every campaign promise so far is fully costed and funded, including its health plan, funded by its proposed capital gains tax. But it hasn't provided costings for returning the former pay equity scheme, which it says will be decided in bargaining and paid for by future operating allowances. Winston Peters says there's gaping holes in a lot of Labor's promises.
15: Their chance of turning around the capital gains tax income to help pay for this is going to take 5, 6, 7 years at the very least. And we're talking about the next 3 years.
13: In the UK, the US Air Force has removed its B-1, B-2 and B-52 bombers from the RAF Fairford base in Gloucestershire. Just over a week ago, five UK nationals in their 20s were arrested near the airbase on suspicion of explosives offences and terrorism. Sky News correspondent David Blevin says it's not been confirmed, but dangers could remain.
16: Over the course of the past week, there has been some report of new threats. Prime Minister Andy Burnham has suggested there may have been Iranian involvement. Tehran denies that.
13: That's news.
12: Sport on the platform.
13: In sport, triumphant Roosters hooker Reece Robson believes elite coaching was behind the Sydney club's NRL Premiership title. Robson has played 140 NRL matches for other clubs and 11 state of origins, but says no one has unlocked his potential like Roosters coach Trent Robinson.
17: To play under a coach like Trent Robinson, that's been the biggest difference this year, mate. To be able to play under him, he's just taken my game to another level. It's been unreal.
13: Six debutants feature in the 23-strong Kangaroo squad that will be captained by Isaiah Yeo at the upcoming Rugby League World Cup. Two of the newbies, Knight centre Bradman Best and Roosters halfback Sam Walker, took part in the NRL Grand Final. That is sport. I'm Raylene Ramsey.
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11: For Northland, Auckland and the Coromandel Peninsula, a mix of cloud with isolated showers. For Waikato to Wellington, also for the Bay of Plenty, the central high country, Hawke's Bay and Wairarapa should be fine. Tomorrow morning getting some frost. Gizzy, cloudy, isolated showers north of Tolaka Bay from the morning, tomorrow morning. Mainly fine for Nelson, Marlborough and Canterbury, again just morning cloud or fog. In the east, cloudy for Buller to Westland, isolated showers about Westland tomorrow. Otago and Southland should be fine, but high cloud tomorrow and mostly cloudy about Stewart Island with a few spots of rain coming Tuesday. Cloudy for Fiordland, patchy drizzle turning to rain tomorrow. Chatham Islands, cloudy with a chance of a shower until tomorrow afternoon.
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1: Good afternoon, team. 0800 Debate, 0800 3322 83 to get in touch with the show. Now, still to come this hour, Elliot Akalei, he'll be popping in about 20 or so minutes, half an hour. He is New Zealand First Takanini candidate. You'll know Elliot if you've been semi-regular to the show. Before that, he was with Hobson's Pledge. We do enjoy chatting to Elliot. Why are we catching up with him? Well, he's become the target, and I do use the word target, of stuffed journalist Paula Penfold, who over a series of social media posts, she's gone back and pulled up some social media posts that Elliot had posted or, you know, had said in 2022. In the post, Elliot praised controversial online influencer Andrew Tate, describing him at the time as awesome and saying he had been useful for many young men. Now, for those of you that may not be au fait or up to date with who this dude is, so before 2022, I'll give you just a very quick background. He was already a controversial online figure. He was known for his aggressively masculine worldview and comments about women that were widely criticised as misogynistic. In 2022, his following did explode, particularly among young men. He was banned from several social media platforms over his content. In September through to December of that same year, this was when Elliot made the post praising Tate. 29th of December of that same year, Tate and his brother Tristan were arrested in Romania in a case involving allegations including human trafficking, rape, and organised criminal activity. They deny the allegations. Since then, the legal cases have expanded. UK prosecutors have authorised charges against Andrew Tate. Again, he is denying all allegations. And, you know, it's important when we talk to Elliot because the Romanian allegations and charges came after his 2022 posts. But yes, Tate was still controversial, yep. He was still a controversial figure because of his public statements prior and his views on women. So, but these Romanian allegations and charges came after Elliot's 2022 posts. So just filling him in on that. And we'll talk to Elliot about it. And here's the thing, how many of us, I mean, I don't know how prolific you are on social media, but how many of us have posted or liked something years ago? Imagine if we could go back through all our posts and seen some of the things that we might have said, even on like Facebook, even if you're not on X, you may have on your Facebook. Most people still have Facebook. And you might have jumped in under a conversation and maybe fired up a little bit and thought nothing of it. Years later, someone being a journalist could drag it up and say, oh, did you actually say that something about Nazis? You know, this is what I'm saying. And I do know that when people run for parliament, and because of social media now and those prevalence and the importance of it, I do know that most political parties will tell their candidates, have you got anything that you may have posted a while ago that could come back and bite us in the bum? Basically, they may not use those particular words, they may. And then you as a candidate have to go, oh, what did I mean, how that, I have no idea. Literally what I posted a week ago. No, that's not true. I do know. I'm very careful because I know the position that I'm in and the role I've got, I will get, you know, some people may look at it under a microscope. So I've pulled back a lot on putting stuff on social media. And if I do, I'm very particular in how I word it because it you know, there are those that will find any way. So I'm aware of it because I'm in the media and I understand how it works. But, you know, you've got someone that's wanting to put their hand up to be in politics, someone that wants to actually do something and not just moan about what's going on. I'm not just talking about Elliot. This has happened to a few candidates. And, you know, and then someone goes through because they do have people I can tell you now, parties do have people that look for, journalists, they do look for political parties and go back through their socials just to see if they can catch anything. So, yeah, it's really interesting. So I thought, let's see what Elliot's got to say about it. So before we get to talk to him, I don't really want to launch too much into anything because then I'll have to like stop it and start and then, you know, it all gets a bit messy. So I wasn't going to tell you guys this. Every time I start this, it's like, oh no. And then I tell you and it's like, oh, is that all there? And I told Kelly this morning and once she stopped laughing, I thought, well, I could just wait till it happens and then see if anyone reacts. But I thought, stuff it, I'll tell you. And then you can see it when I get it. So hopefully in a couple of weeks, for those that watch me, for those that you've, you know, subscribed to pay to see the videos, in a couple of weeks' time, I may look a little different. What are you getting done, Leah? I'm getting a wig.
2: Oh, I'm sorry.
1: I just love that laugh. I'm getting a wig.
2: You're getting a wig.
1: I'm getting a wig. Now, look, wigs have changed a lot from the old toupee that, you know, my grandfather wore a toupee for his whole life. He was bald. My grandfather went bald in his early 20s and he was just very conscious of it. You know, my grandmother apparently never cared for a young bald. She didn't care. She loved him.
2: I get that. And but you have hair and nice hair.
1: No, this is where I'm getting to. So okay. He would wear, I've got a lot of hair actually. But it starts back here. So my granddad had a toupee that sadly, as he got older and he went through in his 50s and 60s, he died quite young, late 60s of cancer. He never changed his toupee, Kelly.
2: Oh, so it, was no, still, it didn't grow it was with still, him.
1: No, so it went, it stayed that dark, dark, dark brown or blue, you know, almost black, which got away with in his 20s and even 30s.
2: Yeah.
1: But no man of 65 has that thick,
2: dark brown,
1: you know, that was kind of like, and it seemed like it was shrinking on his head because he was a bigger man, you know, bigger face, bigger body. But my granddad just, he loved it. He never changed it, took it off, and he probably had oversprayed it. And back then, the wigs weren't probably that great.
2: Mm.
1: So what I'm going to try, I should have just probably come on with it, eh, and just hope that you guys didn't. Yeah.
2: Be like, my, what a lovely cat you have on your head today or something.
1: like a ginger. I'm going for a ginger cat look. No, I'm
2: not. My God. So you finally got that cat, Leah.
1: Finally got that. I'm doing that. I'm doing the big beehive. No, so I've got a lot of hair. It sits on the top of my head because, it takes me too long to get it ready for the show for out.
2: Yep.
1: Because it's nice when it's out and curly. And my headphones get caught in hair, so it always has to go up. But on camera, I mean, as you guys know, and I've joked about it before, but I've got a high forehead. So my forehead takes up.
2: You've got a five head.
1: I've got a five head.
2: Well, it's not I actually. Really do. Oh, I didn't think it was
1: takes
2: noticeable.
1: Up quite a bit. It takes up a lot of screen.
2: Okay.
1: And I'll always remember this, and it's a sad story. When I was doing my Better Living commercials, I filmed all day and then I happened to hear one of the camera ladies or someone behind the camera, behind the scenes talking to the director, and they were running through the rushes. So they run through where they're going to cut, you know?
2: Right.
1: So they watch it back and they go, should we cut here? Should we cut there? And I heard her go, Leah's quite pretty, isn't she? And he went, and he goes, oh, yeah, she's very pretty. And he goes, she goes, shame she's got a really huge forehead.
2: Oh, my God. That's terrible. And that has stuck with you all your life. Yeah,
1: just like, I've carried this for like 25 years. No, like, you know, I got over it, obviously. That's why
2: did
1: I brought
2: you?
1: It up. No, probably not. And so I did go and get a fringe. And so I got them to cut me a straight fringe like this.
2: Get you some bangs.
1: And got me some bangs. Okay. And it worked on telly. Look, I've seen a couple of me on telly with a fringe. I do look pretty. I look pretty hot.
2: Work with the times, yeah. Good.
1: It worked for the times, but I couldn't maintain it. It's just not me, I feel. So, anywho, I've bought a fringe wig.
2: It just sounds all kinds of wrong.
1: Sounds really weird, eh?
2: It's not a wig these days. It's a hair extension system or something, you know.
1: It's a hair extension system. Oh. And it's just going to be a little bit of like something in the front.
2: A little bit of drapery.
1: A little bit of drapery just here.
2: I am intrigued.
1: Yeah, and they've come back to me. It's a New Zealand company. On the serious side, and why I think it's a good thing, is they also help a lot of women and men with alopecia. And alopecia is, of course, hair loss.
2: Yep.
1: And there are a lot of people that they don't know why they get alopecia, but as we get older, we'll say our hair it becomes finer and thinner, and especially around kind of your hairline. And it's just another part of those you want to kind of look a bit different, or, you know, you want your hair to look thick again.
2: So you would like a bouffant instead of just the flat, you know.
1: Yeah, so I think I'm just going to give it a whirl. It's not super cheap, but I don't think it was with delivery. Yeah, it's about $350 because it's not real.
2: But it's an investment. This is the thing. It's not just a wig off of Temu, is it?
1: It's an enhancement. It's not a weft off Temu. So hopefully it looks pretty cool. They offer about 15 colours, and hopefully I've got something that's relatively the close to the top of my head.
2: I was going to say, what colour are you getting?
1: It's hard to tell, eh?
2: Do one of those, you know, I've got dark hair, but I've dyed my fringe ginger or something.
1: Yeah, I know. It's a bit hard to tell because they only give you like...

0: gone for a dark brown, blah, blah, who knows?
1: Well, I think no matter what the colour is, you're going to have to dye your hair to match the work. See, this is going to turn into a big thing there. But if there's anyone that can pull it off.
0: Yeah.
1: Probably you.
0: Hopefully it's me.
1: And I mean that as in pulling it, you know, your husband will probably pull off a wig.
0: Yeah,
1: but,
0: yeah.
1: You know, if you can get away with wearing such a system in your five head, apparently.
0: On my five head.
1: Hey, you could sell billboard space there.
0: Some days, I know, advertise. Some days I won't wear it. Depends. Some days I will. It's how I feel.
1: Oh.
0: And I think on the bigger question is, of course, hair is important to some. It's not important to others.
1: Mm.
0: Some men can also be very conscious of losing their hair as they get older. I've worked with a lot of men who, as younger guys, thick hair, and then, you know, they hit their mid-30s, 40s, and it starts receding, and then now in their mid-50s, of course, you know, 50s, they're bald. And not every man likes it. I've known a couple of mates that have done an old punch and grow. You know, we called it a punch and grow because I think it's a bit more subtle. It's better nowadays, but in the, you know, I go back 10, 15 years, you know, they literally put holes in your head.
1: Oh, yeah.
0: And then they thread through your own hair follicles.
1: Oh, yep.
0: I think from the back of your head, or they took it from...
1: They take it from thicker parts or whatever.
0: Thicker parts, yeah.
1: Yeah, I've seen... I love looking at photos of infected hair follicles. Oh, my God, if you want to throw up, go and look at that.
0: Oh, really? Yeah.
1: Yeah.
0: But some men, like, I think... who was it? It was the very famous cricketer.
1: Oh, Shane Warne.
0: Oh, yeah, Shane Warne, and also the Kiwi one that was married to Lorraine Downs, or is she still married?
1: Oh, Martin Crowe.
0: Did he die?
1: He died. He's passed
0: but
1: away
0: But he had one of the first kind of punch and grows.
1: Righto.
0: So he was losing his hair and after his cricket, and he wanted to still...
1: That's right, because he was the old, whatever the... Oh, God, the advertising worked, didn't
0: it?
1: He
0: was like
1: the spokesman of the... Yeah, yeah.
0: Yeah. So he had it done. I mean, it's all. I mean, I'm going to do it just to see what it looks like. But in all seriousness, you know, have you ever cared about, you know, losing your hair, men and women? Women, do you like? Would you mind if your man lost his hair? You know, do you like a bald bloke?
1: Sign of distinction, isn't it?
0: Yeah, I mean, Dave's got a good head of hair.
1: Dave's got a good head of hair. I mean, he's about 10 years older than me, so he's in his late 40s.
0: Yeah.
1: And no, I'm going to jinx it now, but he's not showing any signs of balding or losing hair or thinning out. So,
0: Would you care if he did?
1: No, not at all. God, no. I mean, geez, he overlooks all my bloody physical imperfections, so it's the least I can do. Yeah, no, I don't care. It's what you look like.
0: Yeah.
1: What's on the inside, I guess. Oh, that's so cheesy.
0: No.
1: Some dudes, though, rock the bald look. I mean, look at Jason Statham, the actor. Look at other guy. Then you've got people like Chris Luxon, and you're like,
0: Actually, that's a really good call.
1: Maybe
0: it is just the shape of the face.
1: I think actually sometimes, and I'm going back on what I've just said, but it kind of works with the personality as well.
0: Yeah.
1: You know?
0: Because if you're right, you look at Jason Statham and you think, hubba hubba, and then you look at Chris Luxon and you go,
1: But also, if you were to go to Jason Statham and go, "Oh, you're bald," he'd do away with you and bury you.
0: Yeah, exactly. And I think I've seen a picture of Christopher Luxon with hair when he was younger, and he looked exactly the same, really.
1: Luscious locks.
0: Yeah, and he was a young man to go that bald, relatively young.
1: They say it's a sign of intelligence or something.
0: Oh, Katrina, bless her. I've got a high forehead too, Leah. Yeah, it's a sign of brains. Yeah, well, could be, maybe.
1: Yeah, your forehead's got to be bigger to let all your brains in. So.
0: Yeah, I love this. Brenda says, Leah, so I'm the only one with my Temu wigs. Oh, that's right, B.
1: Brenda.
0: Love your wigs, don't you? Yes. Leah, hi, Leah. Would you get a long blonde one like Farrah Fawcett, please? Asking for a friend, 6'3", Chris.
1: Yeah, I'd want to see that too. That would look good. Like the lady off of ABBA, and a Freed or whatever, that would be good.
0: I'll tell you what, it's amazing how hair can absolutely change your personality. I went to a dress up party my friend threw it for his birthday. I don't like dress ups, but he said come as dress as your favourite rock star or something. And I got a short blonde wig, and I'm not sure who I went as because it was like a pixie cut. It was blonde.
1: Oh my.
0: Who the heck was I dressed as? Who had really short blonde hair like that?
1: Annie Lennox?
0: Anyway, I tell you what, I put it on and I thought,

0: I thought I looked pretty special.
1: And, special, is that a word for it?
0: No, and I went out and everyone was going, Leah, you so suit blonde hair, like short blonde hair. It completely changes you. And I was like, and then by the end of the night, you feel like a completely different person. So Chris, 6'3", Chris, I would buy a long blonde wig, but that's going to cost about $800 because the longer they go, the more expensive, obviously, you're paying.
1: Timu.
0: I'm just getting the front bit.
1: Just go to one of those $2 shops, you know, the Dragon Mart or whatever, and get a blonde one. Oh, Brenda.
0: I know. She says, don't read it. I hate it when you can't say that to us. Don't read it out loud.
1: That is funny.
0: Oh, dear me. Can't do that. Oh, no, I'm blushing.
1: Can't say that on the radio.
0: Oh, I'm blushing. My forehead is blushing. All right, let's grab the break. But then, look, this was all the serious side to this. If it's a serious side, I do have a friend. She's got alopecia, and she has been bald, like Christopher Luxon bald. It dropped out. She doesn't even have like a hair follicle to be found. It went. She is a beautiful woman, and she looks beautiful bald, but she embraced it by buying really good quality wigs and long wigs, short wigs, different coloured wigs, depending on a bit. But she'll also go out completely bald. She'll go out with her husband in a great looking dress. They look amazing together. He does not care. Probably loves her for her bravery too, to just go and do that. So there are reasons why people lose their hair. It can mean a lot to a person's, not their personality, but to their confidence. And for men particularly, if blokes, you know, anyone listening, guys, if you have started to thin out on top or you've lost your hair, did you embrace it? Did you fight it? Did you buy something? Because nowadays, tell you what, the modern day wig is so amazing compared to my grandfather's era that looked like a joke. So you'd have no idea who's actually got their hair, is that their hair? I mean, every famous person you see on TV and movies, that ain't their hair. I can tell you right now, Jennifer Lopez probably wears so much fake hair when she takes it all out at night, she would look so different. So they all do it. 0800 debate. And when I do get it, apparently it comes in about 3 to 6 working days. I'll pop it on. I just won't say anything. Of course, Kelly will. She'll be like, oh my.
1: And you bet. Oh, that's
0: interesting, Leah.
1: That's something,
0: no,
1: isn't it?
0: No, look, I tell you, it looked real. I'm like, I sat opposite my husband this morning. I said, now don't laugh, I'm bored awake. And he said, what? I think he's given up on me. He's like, what?
1: Yes.
0: You've got great hair, why have you got it? And I said, no, it just goes on the top and it's just giving me a little fringe. And he goes, oh my gosh.
1: He's so like, this is him, Monday morning, woman, don't test me.
0: I showed him the picture on the website, and he goes, he went, oh, that's quite nice.
1: So good answer.
0: I said, well, she's a pretty blonde white person wearing it. I'm not getting the blonde one. He's like, no, you're getting the colour of your hair. No, I think that'll look quite nice. So we shall see.
1: Oh, anyway, you got him well trained. That's good.
0: I know.
1: Good answer.
0: Speaking of which, we'll hopefully be talking to Elliot Ickley, who's got absolutely no hair.
1: And he's got a little bit around the sides, I think, you know.
0: Is he? No, I think I'll find he's completely bald.
1: Oh, I don't know now.
0: No, he is good.
1: No, I think you're right.
0: No, he's a billiard ball completely. But he's got a lovely face.
1: He does. Got a lovely smile.
0: My
1: mum was terrible. She used to, when you said cue ball, it reminded me, she had an old boss who was this very grumpy old man with no hair. And she used to call him Mudguard. Shiny on top and underneath. Shiny on top and underneath. Yeah, I don't know.
2: Anyway, all right. So
0: is that where you got it from? I love it. Kellen, he's got, if my wife loses her hair, she's a goner. Jokes.
1: Saving that text, Kellen. I will see her. Send that to her.
0: Jeez, you better. All right, team, we are back shortly on the platform.
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0: It is indeed. Good to have your company this afternoon. Team 0800 332 283 to get in touch with the show. New Zealand First's Takanini candidate Elliot Ikale has become the target of Stuff journalist Paula Penfold over a series of social media posts from 2022. In those posts, Elliot praised controversial online influencer Andrew Tate, describing him at the time as awesome and saying that he had been useful for many young men. Tate was already a highly controversial figure at the time, although he had not yet faced any charges. Elliot said he was interested in the wider issues around young men and masculinity, not Tate himself, and that he later tuned out when Tate's content became more arrogant and anti-woman. And Elliot Ikale joins me now. Elliot, good afternoon.
15: Good afternoon, Lee. Very happy to be on the show.
0: How lovely to see you. Hey, now, I know this is quite serious, and before we jump into it, I had a very quick conversation before we came to you about hair and hair loss and how some people don't mind going bald, some men, some do. And I said, my God, Elliot, he's got no hair. He won't mind talking about hair. When did you go bald, Elliot?
15: Well, I always liked the bald style, and I'm going to release a little bit of secret information here. It's when I went to Alien 3. I went into Alien 3, the movie, and they're all bald, they're all shaved. I thought, man, that's some badass hairstyles, y'all. And so I always liked it after that. And so I eventually made the plunge hardcore, probably in the mid-late O's, and then I just never went back after that. I like it. I've always preferred it, to be fair.
0: Your face, it suits it. Okay, so we've got that out of the way. When did you first become aware that Paula Penfold was doing this story?
15: She sent me a message maybe about a week ago or maybe, about half a week ago or something like that. I think, to be honest, we probably wait. The media has always tried to get anyone conservative or right-wing. It was only a matter of time, I think, before they tried to find something of any sort of dirt substance.
0: Yeah. Well, I mean, this is four-year-old material. I think you've answered it, because I thought, what do you think is the significance of her choosing to dig back into those posts now during an election campaign?
15: Well, I actually think that this is her questions, and I might actually just release soon her entire questions and my entire answer. I might actually do that just to give better context. But her questions were nearly word for word what I received last year. Last year, a New Zealand Herald producer contacted me and invited me to be a panelist on their Elephant YouTube series on masculinity. She asked me about these particular quotes from years and years ago, and I gave her pretty much the same responses that I gave to Paula Penfold. So in that one, of course, they didn't use me in the end. They actually got some random Canada podcaster or something like that to be on the show, where it's like, oh, dude, I'm available, I'm more than happy to help, but I think the New Zealand Herald producer didn't like my answers. I think they wanted a little bit more dirt, so to speak. So same thing with Paula. I just basically responded the same way, that it was, I remember one of the ones was about Andrew Tate saying he was at his grandmother's birthday and he was amazed at how this one woman was there and these children were there, the children's children were there, and the children's children's children were also starting to come up as well. And he was amazed, and it was a beautiful thing that all from this one woman came all of these other people who loved her. And that's one of the posts that I was responding to in terms of, you know, loved it. And I thought it still is an awesome post. It was unfortunate that he turned into a bit of a douchebag, I guess, later on.
0: Yeah, no, fair call. Let's go back to 2022, though, because the timing matters, and Tate was already controversial for his views on women, but he had not been arrested or charged at that point, because he was arrested in Romania shortly afterwards and has since faced allegations of human trafficking, some really terrible stuff, really. So Elliot, what did you know about him back then? And you've given an example of the awesome, but did you know much about him?
15: No, not really. Yeah. I'd seen him pop up on, you know, those sort of 40, 50-second edited clips when he's making commentary about masculinity. The ones I liked, I really liked. I knew that he was a bit of a UFC star or MMA star or something like that. But
0: yeah,
15: no, in fact, to be fair, even now, I don't really know that much about him, apart from some charges that have occurred since, or some allegations anyway.
0: Yeah. So you weren't, were you endorsing Andrew Tate himself, or were you acknowledging?

0: I'm pretty okay with it.
1: Cool. Because New Zealand First has defended your right to hold an opinion, saying it's not a Gestapo word police, and that people have a right to freedom of opinion and speech. How important, Elliot, is that your party's effectively got your back?
0: Wonderful. Wonderful. I am what you'd call, I fight like a hoplite, which is very much a shield wall. People cannot take me head on. It just doesn't really happen. But to know that the back is protected is a good vibe, good feel, and it just gives us more strength to fight for New Zealanders in the future.
1: So if someone listening has only seen the headlines about you, Elliot, and Andrew Tate, what do you want them to understand that those headlines haven't captured?
0: That the mainstream media, by default, you should not trust. And they've got a long record of being untrustworthy. And if anyone really wants it, I've already spoken to some people who, even from my work, from my workplace, who've asked me about it. And when they hear the context, they're like, oh, yep, I figured so, but just wanted to check. So that's been pretty cool. So anyone who wants, they can ask, not a problem, but...
1: laughing. Hey, just before we let you go, because I know you're a very busy man, how's the campaign going? Every time I see you, you're out and about, which is great. You're shaking hands, you're kissing babies. Are you allowed to kiss babies nowadays? Who knows? How's it going?
0: Oh, awesome. I have not kissed babies.
1: Probably not allowed to.
0: We were, it was so honouring. We were able to go to a Ngahu birthing unit, I think it was yesterday. Wow. But just amazing seeing the good stuff that's coming from the coalition. It's just beautiful. It's weird to use the word beautiful. But I was going around with the boss, with Winston, and we went out to different malls and stuff like that. And people wanted to desperately get up there and take pictures with them. And what I loved about it was they weren't being forced, weren't being corralled or anything like that. They wanted, they were edgy around the sides. And can I just say, so many of them, it reminded me of the work site, which is so much diversity. You had Indians and Chinese and all that. And it just made me laugh my head off inside because I even utilized some of my weak but still my Chinese language in order to help some out with like photos and stuff like that. But they just wonderful to see everyone warmly want to come up and greet Winston, shake his hands, be around him. I just, you get the narrative from the media from one thing, but the truth and the reality is the polar opposite. And it was just, it was exciting. And I'm getting messages online. I've got some great debates coming up. I'll be at Papakura Marae on Wednesday. I'll be at doing a televised nationwide Christian Leaders one on Thursday. You know, we're rolling. We're rolling and it's
1: fantastic.
0: Fun.
1: Fantastic. And I know this, see, that was the last one, but I just got one more while you were talking because you're so enthusiastic. And I think that's what I really love about you, Elliot, as well. When we had our discussions when I first met you with Hobson's Pledge, you were also enthusiastic about what you talked about. And now to hear you again, What has this the campaign and what you're doing at the moment, what has it meant to you? What have you, it sounds corny and excuse the corny question, but what have you learned about yourself doing this?
0: That I'm prepared to die for this cause. It's same with Hobson's Pledge. It's the same. With New Zealand First. It was the same with whenever I do any of my causes and movements, I have a desire. I want to die when I'm old and hopefully grandchildren, maybe even some great-grandchildren would be awesome. I also recognize that may not happen. I recognize that there is the low but very real chance that someone could off me at a stage, and I desperately don't want that. I pray about that, but I'm aware that it may happen. So what have I learned more and more? Yeah, my wife and I have even discussed it. There have been some messages and there have been some movements around that. I don't want it to happen, desperately don't want it to happen. No. But I do this knowing full well that it's a possibility. I love what I do, I love my life, but I'm in the service of my God and my country and my family. And if that means my life, so be it. They won't shut me up.
1: I did not realise that. I know that a lot of politicians.

0: And MPs and candidates, it's really ramped up when it comes to threats and violence and what has been said on, you know, on social media, and the burning of, you know, billboards, incredibly violent, vile stuff. But I didn't realise you actually feel that, almost threatened by what's going on, Elliot.
1: Yeah, there's been a few things, and who knows? Maybe maybe a book if I manage to survive the three. Like I said, it's a low chance, but we've seen. Let's just say Charlie Kirk hit home a couple of messages that I've had. Charlie Kirk hit home quite a bit in some ways. So yeah.
0: No idea. Well, I hope you've got security. I don't know if you do, but people are texting and we love you, Elliot.
1: Don't worry, Elliot. Let's go.
0: I don't believe the word the mainstream media prints. That's from Karen. Good to see you, my friend. Keep up the great work, and we will catch up again soon. I do appreciate it.
1: All right. God bless, Leah.
0: Thanks, Elliot. That is Elliot Ikele, New Zealand.

0: Got to grow the break team, but let's look at that. And a couple of texts have come through as well from Elliot. We are back shortly on the platform.
1: Every day, New Zealanders are flooded with headlines, opinions, noise. 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
0: All right, I spoke then with Elliot Ikalay, New Zealand First's Takanini candidate, about firstly that he was the target of staff journalist Paula Penfold over a series of media, social media posts from 2022. In those posts, and Elliot did admit that he did, he said he described at the time. Some of them as awesome. Another one was useful for many young men. That was another one that he liked. And for those of you that don't know, very quickly, he was Tate was already a by then in 2022 a controversial figure. He was known for his masculine worldview and comments about women that were widely criticised as misogynistic. In 2022, his following exploded, particularly among young men. He was banned from several social media platforms over his content. And in September to December of 2022, that's when Elliot Ikalay made the posts, like three or four in total. And after that, it was the end of December 29th, Tate and his brother Tristan were arrested in Romania in a case involving allegations

allegations, including human trafficking, rape, and organised criminal activity. They deny the allegations. So that is why this timeline also is important, because it was before all of this had happened, and Elliot himself had said that later he, in his words, tuned out when Tate's content became more arrogant and anti-woman. But, and then as we were wrapping up the interview, I said to Elliot, you know, what is this running for Parliament? What is it? What have you learned about yourself? What is it? What have you found out about yourself? A bit of a cheesy question, I know. But boy, gave us a bit of a what? He basically said he was willing to die for what he is doing, and he believes that, I mean, he's had some threats. He's had some threats against him. He's had this conversation with his wife. And my question then to you guys is, I mean, when you look at the news or you wherever you find it, maybe on socials, do you believe that this election has or is one of the most kind of violent, and the rhetoric online is violent towards politicians and candidates and MPs, members of parliament? You don't have to like them. You don't have to like their policies. But look, I'm just going to get to a couple of texts. Hi, Lara, I can't believe Paula Penfold offers up her services under the Celebrity Talent Agency. Does she? I don't know. I didn't know Shitesterer qualified you as a celebrity. Who knew, says Monique. Oh, so she like a celebrity speaker. Is that what she is as well? Oh, I wouldn't know. Leah, it's always been the left that are violent. Leah, Paula Penfold and her nasty little mates are horrible toxic wretches that have attacked only good Kiwis, so many good Kiwis, for simply not towing the left's disgusting agenda. Don't worry, says Elliot. Don't worry, Elliot. I don't believe a word that MSM print says, Karen. Paula Penfold says Susan has clearly never made a mistake or had a changing view in her entire life. Oh, that someone could dig up a teen photo of her, say, in blackface from 1992. I don't know if she ever did that. Susan said that. Who knows? Why is Elliot responsible for Tate's changing worldview? National MP Carlos Chung had his billboard set on fire in Three Kings and Mount Albert, just I think it was over the weekend. So not just defaced, which they are, a lot of them are being defaced, but lit on fire, which, I mean, it's arson. Could put people in danger. I saw a shot of it and it looked like the act billboard with David on it had been vandalised. All the left ones seemed to be fine. And the Nationals' Carlos's Chung was on fire. Hariti Hapango, she is a New Zealand First candidate. It's pretty disgusting what she's had to put up with. She has posted up what she has been getting on social media. She says, this is the level of abuse levelled at me as a New Zealand First candidate speaking up. Clearly highlights the level of, or lack thereof, of intelligence, intellect and decency, and the decline in New Zealand's overall standards. Note that many of the abusive and derogatory comments come from other Māori. I shall not resile or be silenced. Curiously, do I look black? Clearly not. That's Hariti Hapango Brownlee. So, I mean, they're shocking. I can't say them on air. So the F word, F off, you dopey whore, just another wannabe loser like the New Zealand First Party of racist white N-word. I mean, really? That's just one. That's from someone called Dan Power, Pawa. Someone else says, traitors and war criminal complicit. I've just got to be careful, obviously, because I don't want to read out anything. She's been called a nut bar, an anti-vaxxer, a Nazi collaborator,
Who the F are you trying to be, Pākehā? And then black, you know, the B word, the F word, hoary. This is all in one. This is just, and then whiteys. And that's from some twit called Jason Wycliffe. I mean, this is just, this is when you go, right, you know, we believe in free speech, and I believe wholeheartedly in free speech. When do you think it crosses over with that kind of talk? Should this guy be banned? Should this guy be kicked off social media for talking like that? I say yes. And then you say it's free speech. But then where if Elliot is concerned or intimated he's concerned for his safety, this is a woman and she's getting these kind of, this is what she is having to go through. This should not be allowed, surely. Leah Bomber Bradley incites violence. He's awful. Well, he'd say it's just free speech, but I'm not going to argue with you on that one. Leah, remember though, it's only cis white men who cause all the violence, and we know leftist men are wimps, so it must be us righties, says Dave the Lawney. Yeah, it's

0: the level of this kind of violence and rhetoric at some of the MPs. As I said, you don't have to like them. You don't have to like their policies. And then finally, there was one here. Aaliyah, a dude saying Winston a rat. We'll end on that. All right, team. Thank you for today. Appreciate everyone that reached out, spoke, called. A couple of you said you called back. You didn't. Thank you, Kelly. It's Monday, done and dusted. We'll do it again tomorrow. Until then, look after yourselves and we'll catch you soon on the platform.
1: New Zealand First has been on a mission to fight for the ordinary hardworking Kiwis who just want a country they are proud of. 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A country that gives you hope for a better future. We must not lose sight of how far we have come on this long road to recovery. We've won many battles, but we are yet to win the war. But if you give us the tools, we will finish the job. This election, put all New Zealanders first. 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
3: In this update, Labor's leader says his party supports prioritising replacing train-level crossings. The Greens announced a policy to remove them along Auckland's Western Line, supporting it with an estimated $2.5 billion funding. It says it's desperately needed to let the CRL safely run at its full capacity of 48 trains an hour. Chris Hipkins agrees it's a very real issue.
4: In Auckland, it's going to require a long-term plan. Central and local government are going to need to work together to sequence that, because obviously you can't do it all overnight.
3: MP zoning. Their Wellington accommodation will soon have

Jumbo in resource consents in the RMA. Amazing policy. And Nicola Willis, the Minister of Finance, is she going to spend more money and why when we owe so much? All that and tons more, I promise you. All right, I have got a number of issues that I want to get through in, well, the next half hour, really. 7:35, we've got Lucy Rogers. She's the lawyer who got in a case of complete police overkill, got arrested for holding a sign in a street. But Lucy Rogers is one of the organisers of the anti-Hamas protest. We're going to hear more about that after the news at 7:30. Simon Court, the ACT MP, 8:05. And Nicola Willis, the Minister of Finance. But there are lots of other stories I want to get into. I first want to say, well done, Liam Lawson, seventh in the Bahrain Grand Prix. Seventh, and that, I think, is best result of this season. He's sitting ninth on the driver's table for Formula One, so continues to be the best of the rest, really. Congratulations to him. I don't know who won the NRL final. The Warriors went in it, so I didn't care. I didn't care. I think it was the Knights and the Boosters or the Roosters or whatever they're called. I don't know who won. If someone wants to ring in and tell me, I'd be mildly interested. Just mildly. But there are some other issues I want to get into, and I think we'll start. Well, it's two stories really that popped up on that hotbed of leftist activism known as Radio New Zealand. I see last week Jason Winstanley, the manager of Snooze Talk ZB, is going to take over from the lefty out of the press that they had running it for years and years. God, he's got his work cut out for him. He really has, because RNZ, all over the story that we had tried to get into, remember, a few weeks, well, maybe month back, Bella, when we heard or we saw a story that psychologists throughout New Zealand or their organisations were going to apologise on behalf of psychologists for being a bit racist, but they weren't going to tell psychologists who might not have thought they were racist and colonialists and oppressors, they weren't going to tell them what the apology was before it was released. And sure enough, that apology came out on Friday. Deeply sorry they were. I'll read you part of the story. Just be sitting down. Make sure the cat's a long way away from you so it doesn't get kicked, all right? I'll read the story. This is reported in Radio New Zealand's website, and it's a story by Tamanu Korahi, who must be their Maori affairs reporter. I don't know that they have Pākehā affairs reporters, but they do have lots of Maori issues correspondents. Two professional psychology organisations have apologised to Maori for the harm caused by racism within the discipline of psychology. The joint apology from the New Zealand Psychological Society, Ropu Matai Hinengaro o Aotearoa, NZPSS, and the New Zealand College of Clinical Psychologists, NZCCP, is for the structural racism and monoculturalism inherent within the discipline of psychology, which has its origins in 19th century Europe. Can I just say 19th century Europe was not a monocultural society? Far from it. Far from it. NZCCP President Claire Couch, can we write down Claire's name? Let's try to see if we can get Claire on. She said that research over the past 40 years, yes, 40 whole years, has found evidence of negative effects of applying the assumptions and methodologies developed for Western populations to Maori. That has often caused harm to Maori wishing to train as psychologists, to Maori who work as psychologists, and to Maori who wish to access psychological services. For this, we are deeply sorry and apologise without reservation for the harms done to Maori by the discipline, as well as our

0: difference between Maori news and other news? Does Maori news not have to be true or very bright, Layla? Because judging from this story, it isn't. It's got a cartoon picture on the story of some wahine with a piece of greenstone, I presume, around her neck, with like a Wonder Woman shield or something, going, "What is Matarangi Maori? Cultural advisor. Can you be on my panel? We don't have enough staff." And here's the intro to this story on Radio New Zealand. A group of researchers are calling for the psychology sector to urgently address the barriers affecting Maori and other minority groups after a study revealed they are much more likely to experience racism than other groups. Researchers from the five-year project Working to End Racism and Oppression, WERO, have released new research highlighting psychology's failing to provide a culturally safe environment for its own. Dr. Waikari Moana Waitoki. In this story, she's Ngāti Hako and Ngāti Mahanga. She's the report's lead researcher and said the project was an expansion of decades of research, beginning back in 1987 with Mason Jury and Max Abbott. They did a paper called Whiter Shade of Pale, outlining evidence of monocultural dominance within training programs to become a registered psychologist. And it accuses, says there's racism and bullying and cultural labour, and it's just honestly one of the biggest bunches of mumbo-jumbo I've ever read at Radio New Zealand. The research, basically self-selecting surveys of people who clearly feel like victims. The numbers are tiny. I don't know if scientifically it stands up, but it's just BS, isn't it? And clearly designed, this story written, to dovetail in with the apology story so that Radio New Zealand can fulfill its role as the woke, brainwashing, propaganda organisation it has been become. The collective virtue signalling of our woke community is exercised through Radio New Zealand. Both these stories do not stand scrutiny, though I think the apology story is a story for the fact that it went ahead without proper consultation with the vast majority of psychologists in New Zealand. It is an example of the cultural cringe that, and I'm going to say this, I thought about this on the way to work, that is going to return and increase if we have a change of government. The mumbo jumbo and the silliness. I invite you both all to go and have a look at these stories, see how far you get down reading them. Maori, and so the two stories, Maori, Pacific and Asian psychologists more likely to experience racism, says report. That's like saying women are more likely to experience misogyny. And deeply sorry, psychology groups apologise towards racism towards Maori. It's all a big have. I'm really interested in your reaction. Give me just a little break. We'll take some ads.
1: 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A country that gives you hope for a better future. We must not lose sight of how far we have come on this long road to recovery. We've won many battles, but we are yet to win the war. But if you give us the tools, we will finish the job. This election, put all New Zealanders first. 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
10: Oh, we've got a few texts as a result of me talking about those stories. But here's the kicker. Here's the third leg of the trifecta. On Q&A... over the weekend, Jack Tame was away. I don't know who was filling in, Simon Mercep. Interviews some academic, some author called Claire Charters, who basically sits there and says New Zealand's constitution is illegal. At some stage, we have to say that collectively, there are a bunch of journalists working for state-funded media in New Zealand who are trying to foment a revolution on the most spurious, silly of grounds. Now, Stefan, I'd love it if you had the courage to ring in, Stefan. I doubt that you will. But Stefan has said, Sean, why do you get so worked out about this? I'll tell you why. Because Professor Waikare Moana has received, I think, over the years, $21 million of public funding for her research. $21 million. Because collectively... poor journalism like this and poor studies like this, we are spending hundreds of millions, probably $1 billion on. And we do not have that money to spend on rubbish like this. We have money to spend on how we make everyone healthier, happier, wiser. How we reduce crime for everyone. And we stop sowing division. Don't we? That's why it's important. That's why I get irked by it. Because I know the number of meetings and funding decisions made by public servants and academics where they have sat there and not had the courage or the intellect to say, this is all BS. I do not want to live in a country where this sort of BS can happen time and time again. I do not want to be governed by or live in a country with academics and political leaders who don't call out rubbish like this. The mumbo jumbo has to stop. That's all I'm saying. And yes, Claire Charters, one of the authors of Hepuapua, But New Zealand's completely unconstitutional. That's great, Clear. Why don't you go and live somewhere constitutional or legal? We don't want you here, Clear, particularly. Aaron said yesterday on nail polish, and apparently white women who don't wear nail polish are white supremacists. No, where did they say that? You've got to point that to me. Can you do a nail polish white supremacist search, please, Bella? I don't not believe it. I just never seen that one before. Somewhat related to your topic, here we go. I saw an interview with Claire Charters in Q&A. I got the feeling she wasn't a traditional professor, perhaps a result of DEI, like the likes of Jason Arday. Quite a worry if she's loud in front of our kids. Go Liam Lawson. Well, good morning, Sean. I feel so sorry for Maori. Who knew they were all psychological basket cases? We should reopen mental hospitals so we can really help those poor, mentally disturbed Maori people. Sure would want to employ them, would ya? Love, Mel. Thank you, Mel. The left will win, with many people on QEA. Comments were agreeing with here. Oh, look, the other kicker, I'm sorry, for the Radio New Zealand story about the apology by the psychologists. I went on Facebook to comment on it, and the vast majority of the comments were positive about the story. But for some reason, I couldn't comment. Radio New Zealand was limiting the comments by I don't know what, but maybe I'd been picked as someone who can't have an opinion by Radio New Zealand. Maybe it was an opinion that I wasn't allowed to have. Radio New Zealand, that was actually the thing that got me into this the most, was that Radio New Zealand creating its own echo chamber of racist outrage. And absolutely disgusting. And I want to see, actually, from that public institution, I want to know, see transparently how they decide who they don't let comment on certain stories and why. And we're going to pursue that this week. So they did that story about the apology. They'd only let people who agreed with it comment on the story. That's not journalism. That's propagandizing. That's Goebbels. Sean, Paul Thompson, the outgoing CEO of Radio NZ, is one of our leading publicly funded Islamophiles. He won't be missed, says Neil. Now, the nail polish thing.
4: Yeah, it was in stuff, so it took me a minute to write it. It's about a BBC story on class. So the title is BBC story on class and race issues in bare nail trend criticised for politicisation of absolutely everything.
10: So okay, we'll have a look.
4: The main story is in the BBC about how.
10: Okay, but and it was run by Stuff. Okay,
4: yeah, how
10: okay.
4: Natural nails can be. We're rooted in classism and white supremacy. And apparently the BBC article has been called the most absurd story
10: That's
4: ever.
10: Kind of as ridiculous as the psychologist's apply. Apologising, and that's what I'm saying. That's why these are stories, people, because it's not isolated. It's world. Sean, journalist Christina Rodolfo, who argued that labelling bare nails as elegant or tasteful can serve as a euphemism reinforcing Eurocentric or white supremacist beauty standards. Oh, God, Brenda, did she? Sean, Claire Charters is an Adean clone in mannerism, smiling and hands never stopping moving, says Greg. Sean, RNZ's been doing that for a while now. If you challenge their view, you are restricted. Well, I want to know if I'm personally restricted or my views are restricted. Has anyone else run into the censorship from Radio New Zealand? John, I clearly you have. I just want to know if it's personal or on content. If it's personal, they need to tell me because I pay for you bastards.

0: Israel, the 9/11 attacks on the Twin Towers. We've just had the 25th anniversary of that. So it is essentially the third anniversary of this, a conflict which has led to a kind of universal madness. October the 7th was kind of an attempted genocide. There's been none by the Israelis against them since, but it has been a madness, like the madness of apologies that has gripped the world. Some, I understand, anti-Jewish, anti-Israeli groups, Hamas terrorist-supporting groups, are planning demonstrations or solidarity marches in the country as a result of this. But for once, someone's clapping back against the tea towel wearers. There are going to be, next weekend, a group, or there's going to be in Auckland, I understand, an anti-Hamas protest. And leading that is some woman called Lucy Rogers. Famous maybe, Lucy's a lawyer, who was famously arrested for holding a piece of cardboard with a sign on it. She joins us on the line now. Lucy, how are you?
1: Hi, how's things?
0: Very good, Lucy. Very good. What happened to that with the police arresting you for holding a sign?
1: I'm still suing them.
0: Yeah.
1: The case was scheduled to be heard in August, but the Crown didn't get its act together, and it turned out that there was one of their witnesses had surgery shortly beforehand.
0: Okay.
1: So it had to be adjourned to April next year. So
0: okay.
1: In other words, no real updates.
0: All right.
1: But I haven't finished yet.
0: Yeah.
1: I haven't finished with the police, I mean.
0: Yeah. Now, Lucy, are you Jewish? Are you from Israel? Why are you interested in this?
1: Okay. Well, really, this wasn't my cause in life, but it was to do with my arrest. I walked out of a work meeting, ran into an anti-Israel protest, and thought, this is wrong. This was only a couple of weeks after October 7th.
0: Yeah, that's right.
1: And so it was really because I was arrested that I was thrown into all this, because after that, I thought, well, I've got to take a stand for freedom of expression.
0: Yeah.
1: And so I attended weekly protests after that. But I noticed that,
0: you sound like you've been radicalized, really, Lucy.
1: Well, the only people that were protesting, counter-protesting, standing up and saying, coming back with a different narrative, were me and Destiny Church. And I know that there is more support within New Zealand for the Jewish people than that. So I founded an organisation called NZ Against Hamas, which if listeners want to find it, is you can search for it on Facebook. That's where we're organising. In order for just this sort of situation, so that we can actually stand up and say, hey, there's another narrative here.
0: All right, Lucy.
1: So that's why I got involved.
0: Yeah. Now, Lucy, so your organisation's called what, sorry, New Zealanders Against Hamas?
1: NZ Against Hamas.
0: Oh, NZ Against Hamas. Okay. What is your understanding, which presumes that we do have people, and I guess we do have, we've got like Mr. Minto and his mates who've now got a political party and, you know, $80,000 of our money to run the Free Palestine Party.
1: Yep.
0: So you're saying those New Zealanders are for Hamas, they're for the terrorists?
1: Well, I can't really see any other way to interpret holding a protest against Israel on the anniversary weekend of October the 7th.
0: Now, they are planning to do that. What are they planning to do?
1: They're holding mass, a global day of protest, so not just in New Zealand but internationally, against Israel on October the 10th. And I just think that that's wrong.
0: Boy, I do too. I got to say, it shows no respect or sensitivity towards people of the Jewish faith in New Zealand or people connected to Israel in New Zealand, and sounds like a globalised intifada to me.
1: Yep.
0: Where are those protests planned to be, and do you really think they will be mass protests or not?
1: Well, last year they held some protest in about

0: tens of thousands of people, and I accept that. So I think it could be pretty big. How big, I don't know. Mm. But we are holding counter-protests in Auckland, Wellington, Christchurch and Kaitaia. So in Auckland, it's on 10 October at 1:45 p.m. outside Britain Mart.
1: That's next Saturday. Auckland. Is that right? Next Saturday?
0: Yep. This coming Saturday. Yep.
1: Yep.
0: So 10 October, 1:45 p.m. Te Komititanga Square outside Britain Mart. That's the one in Auckland. The one in Christchurch is at the Bridge of Remembrance. It's at 12 p.m. this coming Saturday.
1: Yeah.
0: So 12 p.m., Bridge of Remembrance, Christchurch. The one in Wellington, just let me find the details. Actually, there's one in Kaitaia.
1: Oh.
0: From 10 to 11 a.m. at Kaitaia Market on the 10th of October. And then finally, I have my computer in front of me and I'm scrolling down. There's one in Wellington from 11 a.m. to 12 p.m. on Parliament Lawn, counter-protesting the other side, who will also be there.
1: Oh, okay. All right. Now, you're not doing this alone. There are other groups supporting you. You've actually taken out newspaper ads on this or media ads on this. As a seat, who else is with you on this?
0: The New Zealand Jewish Council has endorsed our Auckland protest.
1: Mm-hmm.
0: As for the rest, no, we don't have other organisations on board. We're it.
1: You're there? Lucy?
0: Yep, I'm here.
1: Yeah.
0: Yep.
1: Yeah.
0: Can you hear me?
1: Oh, yeah, yep. So you don't have other organisations. Okay. Have you talked to the police? Because the idea of a counter-protest, of course, raises the spectre that people will come into direct physical confrontation with each other and things could get violent.
0: Absolutely. I've 100%. I've spoken to the police. They're going to have a police presence at each of these protests.
1: Okay, and what is your instruction to the people who turn out for your anti-Hamas counter-protest? What would be your instruction to them? Because this does get heated. You know, I've been in the middle of this.
0: Yep. Be peaceful. Don't yell at the other side. Don't insult the other side. Don't react to them. Show them what it looks like to...
1: Oh, Lucy, how do you not get angry and yell at someone who... calls a military operation a genocide when it clearly isn't. How do you not get angry at those people, though, Lucy?
0: Well, I mean, I've been doing it for the past 3 years, protesting regularly without shouting at people, without getting aggressive, so it can be done.
1: All right.
0: But, yeah, I say be peaceful, don't insult the other side, don't yell at them, and obey all lawful police instructions.
1: Okay, if people want to find out more about these protests in their area, or these counter-protests, where do they go?
0: Go to our Facebook page, facebook.com/nzah.public.
1: Yeah.
0: And if they want to join our private page, it's the same, but facebook.com/nzah.private. And that's where we're organising.
1: Okay. Lucy... Hughes asked, and I'll ask the question, are you getting funded by anyone?
0: No, we're self-funded.
1: We say we are self-funded. Who's we then?
0: Members of NZ Against Hamas have donated to the cost of running these things, like, money for...
1: Okay, so it's self-funding. How many members do you have?
0: We have... just over 1,500, although we have 8,000 people who have followed us on
1: the Facebook
0: page.
1: But you've got 1,500 people who have signed up. Can you sign up to the organisation then?
0: You can sign up to the private page.
1: And does that make you a member? That's how you define a member?
0: Yes, that's right. Yep.
1: Okay, and I take it, do you have meetings and do you elect representatives or not?
0: No, we considered that, but we just think that was at our current stage of growth and so on. That no, that point may come, but we do have an admin team. But no, we're not. We haven't set up with a treasurer or a president.
1: Exercising freedom of association, not an issue. Lucy, do you think overall, and can I just say I actually commend you for doing this. I think many New Zealanders from the text are thoroughly sick and tired of the rubbish and the lies that they've had to put up with. I want to make a couple of observations and ask for your response. It'd be interesting to see whether or not political parties, given the proximity of a general election, turn out, because normally you would see a fair spattering of Labor types and certainly Green Party types donning the old keffiyeh and shaking their fists at the world underneath the Palestinian flag. What is your feeling? Have we seen any indications that political parties are going to take part in the pro-terrorism rallies?
0: I wouldn't know. It just hasn't been advertised. What I will say is that, I personally am a Labour Party voter.
1: Wow.
0: And these protests that I've, these counter-protests that I've been attending for the past couple of years, I have not seen Labour Party MPs turn up, or at least not very often, hardly ever. It's the Green Party.
1: Yeah, it's
0: the Green Party MPs who are turning up. Yep.
1: Yeah, let's
0: It's
1: let's
0: the Green Party MPs who are behind this, not Labour, actually. Labour, I think, are quite pro-Palestine generally, but they're not as far, as extreme as the Green Party.
1: Yeah, you also mentioned that Destiny Church early on were people who kind of shared your views on this. Are they involved in these protests? These counter protests?
0: Shared my views is not my wording, just to be quite clear. I differ significantly from Destiny in their views on this conflict in many ways. But I just won't get into that right now. But no, we're not affiliated with Destiny Church.
1: Okay.
0: We're an independent initiative. And Brian Tamaki isn't speaking at our events or anything like that.
1: All right, who is?
0: I'm speaking, Juliet Moses is speaking, and there's a representative from the Iranian community called Arezou Javan. Mm. She's going to be speaking with an Iranian perspective on events. We did have a Tangata Whenua speaker until recently, but she unfortunately can't come anymore, so we're looking to replace her, but the new person isn't finalised yet.
1: Yeah. Boy, Lucy, you've come a long way since you walked out of the office and held up a sign, haven't you? And I mean that in a good way.
0: It's a bit surreal, to be honest. I never would have foreseen all of this, but it's all sort of unfolded. Mm.
1: Do you think overall on this issue, and God, it has only been 3 years, do you think perhaps progress is being made towards a more rational and realistic assessment of what went on October the 7th? And I'm going to say, whilst not perfect, the necessity for a response from Israel?
0: To be honest, no. I think things have got worse.
1: Wow.
0: I haven't seen any sign of people sort of coming to their senses. That's
1: I would note, I think Israel just celebrated 2 days ago a year. It's a year since a rocket was fired out of Gaza into Israel.
0: Well, they've certainly had a lot of rocket attacks over the past few years. I'm not sure what's particularly significant about that.
1: Well, with that, they've stopped them, Lucy.
0: Oh, I see. Sorry, I thought you... I misunderstood.
1: No, not the other way. It has been a year since anyone in Gaza has fired a rocket into Israel in an aggressive way. Yeah, so maybe that is progress. Lucy, I thank you very, very much indeed for joining us this morning. I wish you all the best for these counter-protests. Hopefully, actually, the madness ends and you don't have much to counter-protest. I trust things are going to be peaceful and everyone will be okay. I thank you for your time.
0: Thank you very much and thank you for having me on.
1: Cheers. Lucy Rogers, the organiser of the anti-Hamas protests due to take place next Saturday. And this Wednesday is the third anniversary of the terrorist attacks by Hamas, the dictatorial fascist leaders, controllers of Gaza, backed, of course, by Iran as a proxy military force. That was 3 years ago. Let's

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1: New Zealand First has been on a mission to fight for the ordinary hardworking Kiwis who just want a country they are proud of. 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We must not lose sight of how far we have come on this long road to recovery. We've won many battles, but we are yet to win the war. But if you give us the tools, we will finish the job. This election, put all New Zealanders first. 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
8: interesting chat with Lucy and quite a lot of response to that as well. So we'll stick with that. I've got another big story you're going to need to move the cat away for a little bit later in the program. We've got Simon Cork coming up after the news at 8 o'clock. I might ask him about the October 7th stuff too. Simon, I think, has been to Israel. He's not a tea towel wearer. Sean, why would Hamas send missiles into Israel? They have what they wanted, the left marching with free parasite flags around the world, says Glenn. Okay. All right. Hi, Dean. I think you've mistyped. I'm not Dean. I'm going to presume that was meant to be Sean. the Green Party of UK voted on Sunday to back a motion. Oh, too long. Too long, that text. Ring up. You don't. It's like a book. Sean, I was right with Lucy until even considering the attending she had a tongue at a Whenua speaker. Oh, Tony, don't chop off your nose despite your face. Sean, Lucy blew it when she said she's a Labour supporter. Another confused lefty woke white woman, Brad the mechanic. You know what? People who don't vote for the same party as you are not like the antichrists. Jeez, we've got polarised in this country. Hugh, I asked the question, who funds you? You got that answer. I'm sick of the pro-Palestinian BS and just how many people have gone mental. Sean, and back to our story about the mumbo jumbo, the psychologist. We will try and get hold of those psychologists and the woman who's got millions and millions of dollars for doing self-selecting surveys that tell us absolutely nothing scientific. Sean, supermarkets are anti-Maori white supremacy.

0: famous paedophile enablers. Why not? And more people telling me about the nail polish article, which I missed completely. Apparently, say that nail polish thing again, international research, I use the term incredibly loosely, suggests that if you're a woman and you don't wear nail polish, you're a Nazi. That's a pretty good paraphrase, isn't it, Bella? That's basically what it said, isn't it? Yes, you're smiling and saying yes, yeah. Sean, what do you make of the reports coming out that Benjamin Netanyahu knew about the attacks? Whoever sent me that, what I make of that is that you're a moron. I do say, though, Benjamin Netanyahu may not be the Prime Minister for long. Now, this is quite long, Jamie, but I will read it because it's quite well written. Sean, the RNZ piece is rubbish and another example of why none of the platform audience listen or consume any of their mumbo-jumbo. You're the only one taking the hits for keeping us informed on the nonsense out there, and I thank you for doing that. I wouldn't be too upset that you can't comment on their stories, but it's kind of wrestling with a pig. You only come away feeling dirty and uninformed for the experience, and the pigs will just trot away back to the trough. Thank you, Jamie. That's a nice email. What an upside-down world we live in the West, where support of a death cult is represented by the Greens and other leftists. All power to you, Lucy. Let's not forget the shameless, childish, witless Green MPs who dress like Palestinians and chant from the river to the sea in the debating chamber of our parliament, and the Green Party in the UK now campaigns in Arabic and Urdu. It beggars belief, says Neil. Sean, I can see there's a story of the Tinder girl doing a road trip with Radio New Zealand. Sean, if it's going to be wall-to-wall October the 7th this week, then I'm really sorry. I just can't do it right now, just getting by in this shite show of a country that is my biggest concern. Let's talk about that, says Kate. Kate, you can ring in any time and talk about that. Morning, Sean. Yes, we've become polarised, but it was the Labor Party and Ardern who did it, not us. Matt, that's a polarised thing to say in itself. Can you see that you can't approve it? Polarised or not, it's news time. Simon Court after that.
1: You're listening to the best of the platform talk and music on the platform.
0: I want to go now to the battle for the vacated seat of Tamaki in Auckland. Brooke Van Velden, the deputy leader of ACT, has stood down. To replace her as candidate for ACT is James Christmas, a former aspirant in the National Party, right? Labor have thrown in Max Harris, who's a real lefty commentator and activist, and National have got a guy called Manish Muralda, all quite capable and relatively articulate candidates. But it's got a bit interesting in Tamaki because there's been this leaked poll, and I still can't get to the bottom of it. A poll's come out suggesting that none of those three candidates are really that far ahead. It says that James Christmas is on 26%, Max Harris on 24%, and Mahesh Muralida is on 23%. That's nothing in it. That's a three-way race. Funnily enough, no one wants to say it was their poll or that they leaked it. What the hell's going on? To find out more, we're joined by the ACT candidate, James Christmas. James, how are you?
2: Good, thanks, Sean. How are you?
0: Very well. This sounds like skullduggery, the poll.
2: Oh, well, people get quite excited about all this stuff. That wasn't our poll, but I'm no further ahead on it than you are.
0: Well, can you just explain to me, how was it publicised? Where did it come out from? Have you traced it to source or not?
2: Not really. I mean, there was a story in the Post about it, I think, and I saw it. But, I mean, look, I'm trying not to pay too much attention to that sort of stuff and just keep dashing on doors.
0: Oh, it has you with a huge margin of what, 1%? In a poll that would have had a 3% margin of error anyway. It's anyone's game, isn't it, James?
2: Well, I think one thing I picked up is there's definitely a big undecided vote that's there because, you know, Brooke Van Velden, I think if she'd run again, she would have swept home. Mm. That's probably why National only had one nominee for the nomination. This guy was the only guy who thought he could beat her. So So I think she resigned and announced she was standing down, which was a shame. And I think people have taken a breath to sort of readjust and work out what's going on.
0: All right. What do you make of Max? Max Harris.
2: I know Max pretty well. I mean, he's a lawyer, and we could bore everyone to tears debating the ins and outs of legal stuff all day. But you're right, he's pretty much on the absolute opposite side of the political spectrum to me. I doubt there's a huge amount we agree on at all.
0: Okay, James, we've had you on the show before talking about your move from National to ACT. Looking at the way the campaign is unfolding on a national scale, have you had any regrets at your move?
2: No regrets whatsoever. And David Seymour said to me when I came over to them, he said, you know, go and run the campaign you want out there, say what you actually think, and go and win every vote. And I've been able to do that. And that's a freedom I never really had when I was a National Party candidate. So I've been enjoying myself.
0: Mm. How much, though, is your campaign, or the success or otherwise of your campaign, predicated on the nationwide political debate, the battle of the party leaders? And I've always found it very interesting to, if I've ever hypothetically imagined myself running, saying, God, you're a candidate somewhere, unless you've got a national profile, you're just dependent on how well your party leader does on those debates and everything. It seems somewhat unfair.
2: Well, I think that influences it a bit. I mean, I think last time ACT got about 12% of the party vote in Tāmaki, while Brooks swept the seat anyway. I think we're probably a bit ahead of that now. If you look at the polling, National's down a bit on last time. So, you know, when I'm knocking on a door, I will, you know, one in five households, the people seem to already be voting ACT, more or less. And that certainly gives you an in. David Seymour's very popular in our area, and he's been out knocking on doors with me about 10 times now. So I think he has an influence, but at the same time, Tāmaki showed last time it's happy to split its party in electorate votes. And, you know, it's a pretty sophisticated electorate, and they're happy to sum up and make a decision on each.
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3: In this update, a thumbs up from a mechanic for Labour's election pledge to make it easier to fix a car. The party wants to introduce a right to repair law, requiring car makers to offer the information, software and tools to let local mechanics do repairs. It says the Commerce Commission would enforce the rules, and more choice brings prices down. Pit Stop Managing Director Chris Ring says he'd like it expanded to things like agricultural machinery.
4: But it's a case probably of crawling before you walk. Let's get the basic done, the infrastructure as to how you get the repairs done, and then apply that through to other sectors.
3: Green Party co-leader Chloe Swarbrick says removing level crossings should have been part of Auckland's CRL deal. The party's announced it would put about $2.5 billion into replacing them along Auckland's Western Line. Swarbrick says it's desperately needed to let the CRL safely run at capacity, 48 trains an hour. She says she's spoken to Auckland Mayor Wayne Brown about the need for government funding.
5: It's also something which governments have kicked the can down the road on when it came to the funding of the CRL and the lack of thinking about the surrounding infrastructure.
3: Details have been released about the death of three family members in Auckland's Papatoetoe last Thursday. Jacob Jones reports.
6: The deceased were 6-year-old Dahlia Neville, 9-year-old Hunter Neville and 40-year-old Edward Courtney James Neville. The property has been handed back to the family. The family has been provided with wraparound support as police work to figure out what happened.
3: The Commerce Commission is asking the High Court to block the top reviews and Auckland Magazine website with accusations they pay for favourable reviews. It alleges the websites approach small and medium-sized businesses and offer to give them favourable ratings and spots in their top 10 lists for money. The ComCom says the sites don't appear to be in New Zealand, despite claiming they are. That's news.
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0: All right, you are on The Platform. Boy, some interesting feedback on our interview with Lucy, who is organising the anti-Hamas protest on protests around the country on the 7th of October. But let's get back to the election campaign, which I don't know about you, it's boring me rigid, apart from the odd bright spot. And I've called this, though they didn't have the courage to do this, I've called this the anti-mumbo-jumbo policy that's come out of the ACT Party. They say they want to leave spirituality out of infrastructure, and they propose to rule out any need to take part in religious ceremonies as a condition of resource consents. ACT's Infrastructure, Energy and Climate Change spokesperson is Simon Cord. He joins us by video link now. Simon, how are you?
8: Good morning, Sean, and hi to the platform.
0: All right. Why didn't you call it the No Mumbo Jumbo Bill?
8: Well, Sean, ACT always respects people's beliefs, whether they're religious or otherwise. Some of those beliefs are wrong. That's why the ACT Party exists, because we believe in free speech, keeping Kiwis' money safe from the predatory hands of government, spending wisely, and making sure that we can unlock our potential as individuals and as a nation. But the reason we didn't call it the Mumbo Jumbo Bill is because it's quite simple. We've got a new planning system, but the planning system that we've introduced, that Chris Bishop and I introduced just a few weeks ago, will come into effect in a few weeks from now. While it has great benefits, it's going to reduce the number of consents needed by nearly 50%. What it is silent on is the potential risk that carries over from the RMA, where judges, planners at council will insist on consent conditions requiring people wanting to build a house, a solar farm or a factory to carry out religious practices on their site or to pay for other people to do it. NAC says that should not be part of the planning system.
0: What sort of religious practices? Can you give us some previous examples under the RMA when these sorts of things occurred?
8: Well, the IKEA site at Sylvia Park in Auckland, their consent conditions required them to invite up to 7 mana whenua groups, different Māori groups from around Auckland, at different stages of construction.
0: In Hawke's Bay, to do what?
8: Solar farm. Sorry, say again, Sean.
0: What are those 7 mana whenua groups? What do they get invited for? A feed of KFC, or what was it they were doing?
8: I understand it was to carry out a blessing before the bulldozers started or the diggers got going at a number of different stages of consent. But in Hawke's Bay, a consent condition required a solar farm development to invite iwi groups to come and pray over any native plants that were removed during the construction phase. So, look, This sounds crazy to people who don't live in New Zealand. If you were trying to get a resource consent in another country, of course you'd still have to deal with the lizards and the newts, But to consider, you'd have to invite the local minister from your parish church or a representative from an indigenous group to come and pray on your site as a condition of consent. In other words, a legal requirement.
0: I guess this doesn't stop people who want to be politically correct and do a bit of a virtue signal. This doesn't stop them from inviting those groups. It doesn't prohibit it. It just says it can't be prescribed, right?
8: That's right. There are many New Zealanders who think that that blessing a bridge or blessing a site somehow confers good luck, and they're free to do so.
0: All right. Kim, the examples you've given me then, to be honest, Simon, have you ever seen a resource consent that required a Roman Catholic priest to, I don't know, hold a mass or do confession, or an Anglican just to do it, whatever it is that Anglicans do? This is just solely really about Māori stuff, isn't it?
8: Well, I have not seen any conditions requiring a local parish priest to come and bless a site. I think what's happened over many years under the Resource Management Act, which required decision makers to have regard for spiritual effects, that has actually embedded a culture, a really unhelpful culture, of essentially saying, hey, if you want to develop your land, if you need water for your farm or for your business, you're going to have to not just go and get a cultural impact assessment, because there might have been a burial ground there, you're going to have to go and ask them how they feel about spiritual matters. And, you know, consent conditions have been littered with this stuff for years. Now, in the new resource management system under the Planning Act and the Natural Environment Act, they are silent on these matters, and that is deliberate.
0: Did you try and get this stuff in? Did you try and get this stuff into the laws that were just passed?
8: Act worked very, very hard to rule spiritual considerations from the new resource management system. However, we passed the bills, which are now in law, without that explicit ruling out.
0: And why did you do that? Who stopped you putting them in?
8: Well, it was a government decision by Cabinet to introduce the bills as they were written and to pass them in their final form. But ACT could not get this provision over the line with our coalition partners, and that's why
0: we're campaigning. Was that both coalition partners or just one of them?
8: Well, I'm not at liberty to
0: why aren't you? That parliament's risen. That parliament's risen. It's all over. They can't do anything to you now.
8: As an undersecretary for resource management reform, I'm still bound by cabinet collective responsibility.
0: Oh dear, what a pity,
8: Sean.
0: What a pity. I just want to know if it was the Nats or New Zealand First that put the kibosh on getting rid of the mumbo jumbo.
8: Well, Sean, I'll leave it up to your viewers and listeners to make up their own mind. But ACT was the only party advocating for it, and that's why we're campaigning on it. Because without clear boundaries around what consent conditions should include, people may still bring spiritual matters back into the system, and that will end up with councils and courts having to decide these things on a case-by-case basis. So we're just really clear. The new system needs to be amended as soon as possible to rule out the consideration of spiritual effects when people want to develop their land or get access to fresh water resources.
0: Why stop at the RMA, Simon? Why not get rid of Karakia and Waiata? From public service morning teas. These things are going on every day in Wellington, ad infinitum. They're going on in schools that are meant to be secular all around the country, ad infinitum. If you're going to get rid of this sort of mumbo-jumbo, why not do the whole job?
8: Well, Sean, we've been pretty clear that New Zealanders need services delivered on need, not race. We've issued a cabinet circular under the previous government to do that. Ex-MP Todd Stevenson has put up a members' bill that would rule out professional bodies being able to require tikanga or other cultural indoctrination. If you want to become a plumber, or a nurse or a doctor. When it comes to the public service, we've been really clear. ACT's policy is to reduce the number of ministries and to make the chief executive accountable to each minister and able to be fired at will. Because if they won't implement this government's policies, then they should go. And currently, we're actually held up by the Public Service Commissioner, Sir Brian Roche, who recently refused to sack the guy who lied to a parliamentary select committee. So, you know, ACT says those chief executives must be accountable to ministers. And clearly, you know, half an hour of WIATA practice a day at MB is a complete waste of taxpayers' time and money and must be incredibly demoralising to the good people who do work in the public service having to endure that stuff.
0: All right. Let's just take this idea then, and you've said you'd like to extend it. What about Māori being able to prohibit the taking of seafood, swimming or fishing in certain areas after someone dies? Would you stop that too?
8: Well, I am aware that different groups have the ability to issue
0: kind of the rahuis
8: or the rahui, which has no legal standing, but which I'm aware that in at least one case, police have also published on their official website. So New Zealanders need to have confidence in the rule of law, that black letter law means what it says and will be enforced equally across New Zealand, and that, you know, New Zealanders have equal rights and opportunities. So that's why ACT says one law for all, so we can have one future together. It doesn't make any sense at all to have different groups being able to impose controls or limits that don't have the force of law. That doesn't stand with ACT.
0: Right. You'd be heartened, though, wouldn't you, that psychologists came together on Sunday across the nation to apologise for being systemically racist against Māori?
8: Look, I did read that, Sean, and it's really concerning that a professional body that's tasked with delivering the best care to people at their most vulnerable is essentially disregarding science and essentially bowing down to this cultural narrative of colonisation and harm that resulted. Without just being honest, hey, there's some underlying causes for why people get into trouble, have mental health issues. You know, often it's to do with violence. It's to do with underlying physical conditions. And so it doesn't make any sense to me at all.
0: Because it's because psychology is Eurocentric. It's monocultural. Even though it didn't begin until well after the Treaty of Waitangi was signed.
8: Well, Sean, our knowledge that the Earth revolves in that case is also centric. Science is science. It's always subject to challenge. You know, that's what the scientific method is. It's testing theories until they fail. It's not about accepting a cultural narrative or an academic narrative without question. And I'd be really worried if I had a family member or a friend who needed psychological help, knowing that this profession appears to have been infected by this mind virus.
0: All right, which actually the research it was based on seems to have been publicly funded to the tune of millions of dollars. RNZ, by the way, limiting who can comment on that story so they create their own echo chamber. I also note Q&A, Television New Zealand, another state-owned company, had someone on this weekend who basically said that all of New Zealand is constitutionally illegal.
8: Well, that supposed constitutional expert, Claire Charters, is one of the co-authors of the He Pua Pua report, which recommended handing governance over resources and this country's finances over to a group of unelected Māori. Now, it might also interest you that one of the other co-authors or contributors to that report was Kayla Kingdon-Bebb, who's number four on the opportunity list.
0: Oh, gosh, how she is.
8: So,
0: yeah.
8: So Sean, these wonky, weird views of the world, which try to categorise people by race rather than celebrating our individual dignity and people's choice as to how they live, and our ability to elect people and vote them out if they're responsible for making laws and spending our money, it's crazy. And I wouldn't entertain those ideas for 1 minute. But I tell you, if Labor gets this stuff is coming back 100 miles an hour. If you think Nanaimo, who is over water assets, was bad, if they get back in power, they're going to want to entrench the stuff and throw the flag as far down the field as they can. And that's why ACT says this election, we have to lock Labor out. We need your party vote so we can unlock New Zealand's potential and avoid ever going back to that nightmare that we had under the Ardern government.
0: All right, Simon, I thank you very much indeed for your time this morning. Though I do have to note, I'm presuming this new policy is not a bottom line. It will all depend on what the outcome of the election is and how strong your negotiating position is if you form a part of a new government.
8: Actually, it's simpler than that, Sean. The more party votes ACT gets, the more MPs we get, the more weight we'll have in coalition negotiations. So, look, if platform listeners and Kiwis support ACT's approach to get spiritual and religious matters out of the resource management system, make sure that fresh water is regarded, you know, through scientific lenses rather than religious ones, getting rid of Tamana Otawai, give your party vote to ACT.
0: Simon, thank you for your time. Good to talk to you. Simon Court, the ACT MP. He is, he was pretty unambiguous about that issue. I'm saying you could apply it a hell of a lot wider, couldn't you? Oh, it's 20 minutes past 8. We'll have a wee breather.
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0: Sean, back in 2021, I had a friend whose father died and they did this Maori blessing at the company he worked at to get rid of his energy from his, or something. Well, I suppose if people want to do that in the workplace, that's okay. It's not prescribed by the government, is it? Sean, good morning.
18: Good morning, Sean. Pleasure to speak with you. I enjoyed the Simon Court interview. I like what some of what ACT and to at least speak the NZ First are doing. I respect what Simon Court is also doing with regards to supporting Israel. I just wish ACT would be as enthusiastic as they are with the mumbo jumbo. The thing that it sort of irks me is how they kind of half load the gun or half buy. They get rid of spirituality or enforce indigenous spirituality in the RMA, but won't address the rahuis, which says it one every week. It's not just for people who dive on the North Shore. They've got multiple bays. There's some cultural issue. You'll see it published in the local rags. The local government, it's all through it. Auckland Airport, one of the largest constructions in Auckland City, is stopping every other day for a blessing where they dig a new. They're doing extensions of the runways and the terminal, as you're probably aware. It's the issues for the local government as well as MB.
0: Well, why are they stopping? Why are they stopping? Are they finding human remains?
18: There's wetlands and things. It's not archaeological. That's a huge project. You're aware, like there's wetlands around the airport which are apparently culturally significant.
0: Well, they're just wetlands, aren't they?
18: Well, like I said, Wayne Brown, like Len Brown, for example, the previous mayor a few years ago, used to did the same thing. Wayne did the same thing. They're both effing the city, but in different ways. Len Brown did it in the 95, where Wayne Brown does it culturally. So I like what ACT is doing, but what concerns me is how both the two minor parties are afraid to fully eliminate this. Ironically, you may find this amusing, but a local Catholic church, my own on the North Shore, is building an intentional car park. We had to apply for a consent and a new extension to our hall because of two native plants. What you just described was in, even though it's a religious site, was in the council, put that in there, eventually what was taken out. But we had to go through that process and it cost us money and their documentation to prove that. But that is all through any consent, land grab, etc. It's a good policy. It doesn't go far enough.
0: All right. You like it, though.
18: I love it, but I wish they would go further. That concerns me why they're afraid to remove from our public service.
0: Yeah.
18: And by the way, out of interest, it's election season. They're pushing up this vote compass. Online out of interest. And they wanted me to pay for me to have my results. I said, I'm thinking, no. I don't want a single... I wouldn't urinate on this.
0: I did it, it was free.
18: No, there's a new thing that linked to Blossom, which is a research company.
0: Oh, that's right? Different. Okay, but you know the other thing about, and I'm going to say, I want to actually talk to TVNZ. I did a couple of them, and I played around, and I just give false answers. They're crunching all that data. They're going to use that data in their predictions and their polling, I guarantee you.
18: Exactly. Looking forward to the leaders' debate. I'll take one for the team and watch it on Tuesday.
0: Sean, would you? Because I can't for various reasons. And what I'm going to do, I'm actually going to crowdsource. I got invited to take part in another media organisation's post-debate analysis. And because I'm not watching it, I can't. But I want other people to watch it and tell me what they think. I think you guys, Sean... You listeners, you platformers are the best people. You don't need to be some lefty journalist who works at Parliament to do the analysis. I just hope you people, and I'm quite looking forward to Wednesday, we'll get into that and see what people thought of the debate, mate. So thank you.
18: My pleasure. I was curious if they're as biased as they were with the Kingmakers or the Jenna Lynch mob with asking these loaded questions.
0: Yeah.
18: I'm curious how they're gonna, how it's going to be, how we done. But yeah, anyway, good work with Simon Court. It's a step on the journey, but we need to go a lot further. As you mentioned, some of the key issues.
0: Yeah. Thank you. John, good morning.
19: Morning, Sean. Great interview with Lucy. The other day I had a bit of time on my hands as I worked my way through Wellington, and there were these Free Palestine protesters there, and I tried to have a civilised...
0: No, Joel, you didn't try and talk them out of it, did you?
19: Well, I didn't. No, I just wanted to actually find out where they stood on some stuff, so I was trying to find some common ground, and I said, well, can we agree that Hamas is a terrorist group? And they looked at me blankly and said, well, these people are freedom fighters. And I said, well, but they don't really qualify because they kill large numbers of their own people, the Palestinians. And at that point, they kind of looked away and vacated the conversation. And I realised that these people, there's no common ground. You can't find a rational debate.
0: It's interesting. I saw some stuff. I read some stuff, some old books of mine over the weekend about what's called confirmation bias, John. And the problem is probably on something this, probably you and I don't really. No one reads in these circumstances the evidence and facts before them without... We don't read this information. Information doesn't come to us, and we don't treat it like judges. We treat it like lawyers trying to make our case, no matter what the information is. So the same set of facts could be produced to you and to that protester, and you'll draw entirely different conclusions from it because of, and I'm not insulting you, your confirmation bias.
19: Yeah, I agree. And there'll be plenty of things in which I have confirmation bias. I think we're all susceptible to these sorts of things. But I think the level of confirmation bias in relation to these people is really, really high because you can't find any common ground at all.
0: But, John, I've been thinking about this before we got into the story with Lucy, and because of the events this week, and to be honest, because I'm thinking about returning to Israel in the next six months, to have another look at it, there seems to me to be a group of beliefs, let's go through them. Transgenderism is normal, and men should be allowed in women's spaces. Hamas are freedom fighters, and Israel is evil. Right, you get where I'm going with this.
19: Sure.
0: All men are rapists, right?
19: Yeah.
0: Psychology is inherently colonialist and racist. All those things all grouped together. You draw a Venn diagram around all those things that I'm going to imagine, John, you largely disagree with.
19: Yeah.
0: And you're completely on the other side, and it seems to be an entirely... It seems to match up with the political spectrums that we have.
19: Yeah,
0: you know?
19: I think in terms of confirmation bias, though, there is the sort of, these are complicated words, but the sort of postmodernist type philosophical vision of the world where there is no objective realities really meshes pretty well with extreme levels of confirmation bias because you deny the facts entirely.
0: Yeah.
19: You really will argue that. Down is up and up is down if it suits your cause.
0: Well, let's see what happens next Saturday and how many groups on either side turn out. I just hope that it is peaceful, because the last thing we need in New Zealand is to start hitting each other over other people's wars. Right?
19: For sure.
0: Good on you, mate. Thank you. Sarah, what have you got for us today?
20: This is just all exemplifies cultural Marxism. Democracy slips sliding away in Zimbabwe, Aotearoa. And ironically, Kate Shepherd in 1898, she also liberated Maori women from the mud and the mire and the mat of the Maori pa and the polygamy to the Maori chiefs. So, you know, colonisation, that's a confirmation bias, that did liberate Maori women. The Maori power was not a utopia for females. Mm. As soon as young girls sort of reached around the age of 12 and 13, menstruation, that's why they had the moko put on their chin, so they could be serviced to the Maori chiefs. There was no such thing as marriage. That's a Christian concept. Right. That was polygamy. Mm. Mm. But anyway, this RMA and consent requirements and cultural impact assessments, it's just a little portrait into the theocracy that we're going to face in the future.
0: All right.
20: We're under in the armed forces, they were, wasn't the army, the personnel were forced to pray to the Maori god too. Tumata'inga, the god of war and hunting.
0: Oh, geez, I forgot to ask Simon Court about that, and I should have said... it's a good point. I thank you for your call, as always, Sarah. Sarah, always on point, isn't she? She's got it lined up, bang, delivers. Sean, Simon Court is awesome, an actor all about common sense, get it done, policing. I'm in his electorate, so he and ACT will be getting my votes. Sean, and bingo, Sean, you wonder where the division comes from. Sean, I would love to go to Israel. I'll go with you. Israel looks beautiful, says Mel. Well, Mel, this is going to be... I'll talk about it later. It's early days. Good morning, Sean. Maori have come a long way from cannibalism to now needing to bless everything to get rid of the evil spirits. Colin, can we try not to be... God, you're going to go mad at me now. Racist here. I'm talking about the stupidity of all religions, not just the Maori religion, and this strange world we're living in. Sean, it's extremely alarming National are so absent in even discussing the social or the cultural wars and treaty issues confronting the country. Not a single word. Where do they stand, Tony? Says Tony, they stand nowhere. Ads, mate, someone says. Ads, mate. What ads? Sean, your Israeli propaganda is such a regular thing now. I'm starting to think your name features in the Epstein files. Cheers, Matt. I presume you've got your tongue in your cheek, Matt. Zimbabwe would probably still be Rhodesia if the rest of the world recognised the difference between a terrorist and a freedom fighter. Just saying, says Brenda. Sean, re-mumbo jumbo. Just when did Maori become environmental saviours? They raped and plundered this land, burnt a third of native bush to hunt moa to extinction. Hey, well, come on, the average arable farmer in New Zealand can't say he's done much better. We have the Ruapehu tussock, which was once native forest, burnt by the Maori, says Stu. As many cultures did, allowing wildfires to reinvigorate the soil for growing stuff. Sean, I agree with your last caller. These guys come up with new policies, but always leave wriggle room for the grifters to keep doing what they do, says Dave. Rich, good morning.
2: Morning, Sean. Had a good weekend?
0: Yeah, I did.
2: It was only just recently down here in Oamaru, just south of Oamaru, and we had a new bridge put in, and they had a blessing. And it's just, I don't know, it's like, for me, I'm Catholic myself, but I don't inflict my religion onto other people. It's just, you know, I don't understand why you need to have a blessing or you need to have a way out or whatever. It just doesn't make sense. Like, why is this kind of stuff being inflicted into certain things,
0: Rich,
2: that we don't need?
0: I think, do you get married?
2: Yeah.
0: Which is actually a legal joining, right? But you had a ceremony?
2: Yeah, just a small ceremony, but...
0: Yeah, so ceremony is actually part of our lives. And I kind of think if you open a bridge or a building or a park or something, you have a little ceremony, and you might have some people of various cloths there waving their hands around, a bit of an incense, a bit of mumbo-jumbo. I'm not against that, because whatever, you know, whatever floats... your non-secular I don't think it should be compulsory, and I don't think it should be a condition for having to build something.
2: See? No, but the thing is that you don't see Catholics or Muslims or whatever, other religions there doing a blessing, Sean. You don't see that. So why does it need to be constantly be, it's just the marification. It's We don't need to have that. It's just like, and if you challenge it, oh, well, you're a racist.
0: Do you think the Maori ever thought no, all this bloody Europeanification?
2: No. It's just the lanyard wearing white woman, as you've oftenly described it. They're just trying to... I mean, most Maori don't care, Sean. I've got friends that are Maori. They think this is just crap, and it's like, you know, we're one people, but it seems to be people in our government departments and, you know, just what you saw on Q&A with Simon Mercer, who's just as soft as butter out on the baking hot sun in summer. Yeah. And just sits there and just indulges it. It's like, why are you sitting there just...
0: I have no idea why that woman happened to be on, but I reckon she's a nutter. My honest opinion, Rich.
2: But they're the ones that are causing a division. It's not general Māori. It's the activists. It's the people that are in these certain roles that are trying to change. You know, it's just the situation with our country. They've just changed the name without talking to the rest of the New Zealand, Sean. But I don't need to turn up to some sort of bridge and have a blessing. It's just, why is that in part? It shouldn't be compulsory.
0: All right. I hear you, and I agree with you. Thanks, Rich.
2: Thanks, Sean.
0: Now, no one likes sarcasm, Dave the Brickie. Here's what he sent me. My life is truly enriched from daily snippets of wisdom from Sarah. Thank you, Sarah. Dave the Brickie. Brickie, I'm going to call you Dave. I reckon you're being sarcastic, and I think you should say sorry to Sarah. Let's go to the break.
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0: Wow, are you guys engaged today? Largely by text. Huge number of texts on everything we're talking about rolling through this morning. Dave the Bricky insists, no, he really does like what Sarah's words of wisdom every morning. Good on him. Well, one politician who's probably doing this campaign a little different than previous ones is the Minister of Finance and Finance spokesperson for the National Party, Nicola Willis. Nicola has normally contested a seat, the seat of Ohariu. But this year she is a list-only National Party candidate, which, to be honest, on current polling makes her existence in politics a little bit tenuous. How is this different for the Minister in Finance and in an election which seems to be about the cost of living, or we're told is about the cost of living and the national debt? How did she think things are shaping up? Nicola Willis joins us by phone now. Nicola, good morning to you. How are you doing?
7: Good morning. I'm doing very well, thank you. Sean, I love campaigning. This is a very important election.
0: Look, I actually do know that that's true, but how different is it campaigning away from, if you like, that local focus in an electorate?
7: Well, look, it's freed me up to be all over the country. I've spent several days in Auckland in the past week. I'm spending time today with our Auckland Central candidate. Tomorrow I'll be with our Kapiti candidate, Tim Costley. I'm going to be in communities up and down the country, because ultimately what we need to do as a national party is drive our party vote higher. That's what will determine the shape of the next government, and we need a strong party vote to lead a national-led government. So I'm campaigning for that party vote, as are our candidates up and down the country, and having the opportunity to do that's great. Although, look, I miss my local team of volunteers and the local door knocking and hoarding signs stuff. So yeah, Whenever I can, I'm trying to do that with our candidates.
0: And the truth is, you need a party vote of, what, over 30% to make sure you get back in, right?
7: Well, it's not about me, Sean. What it's about is National having the mandate to lead the next government. And the simple reality is this: a vote for any other party risks Labor leading the next government alongside Chloe Swarbrick, Rāwhiti Ytt, the Opportunity Party. And what do they all have in common? A big taxing, big spending agenda that would send our
0: economy. A vote for ACT doesn't risk that. They're never going with those people.
7: Well, look, what I worry about, Sean, is the outcome in which National doesn't command a strong enough lead against Labor in the party vote, that Labor are the ones that get to sit down to coalition negotiations first.
0: With whom?
7: And people can cast their minds back to 2017.
0: With whom?
7: Well, let's cast our minds back to 2017 and recall those people who voted for New Zealand First thinking they'd be clever and they'd change the flavour of the National government. What did they end up with? Jacinda Ardern as Prime Minister. And so our concern is to have people vote for...
0: Are you seriously suggesting that Winston Peters would enter into coalition negotiations with Labor?
7: I'm seriously pointing out the facts of history, which is that...
0: Okay, do you think ACT would?
7: Memory. Well, I think that it's very important National command as many party votes as possible so that we can form a coalition. And a vote for any other party diminishes National's party vote, diminishes our strength at the negotiation table.
0: If the Opportunity Party go in, the Prime Minister's ruled them out, or sorry, the leader of the National Party, we should say now, Chris Luxon's ruled them out. So it doesn't make any difference then whether or not you're bigger or smaller than Labor, because you're not talking to them. if they've got the balance
7: of power. Well, we need to be the biggest party that we can be so that we can command a majority of seats in Parliament and so that we, frankly, have a stable coalition.
0: Yeah.
7: And what I want to see for the country is that we're making progress over these next 3 years.
0: Well, Harry Mowbray says the best way to do that is your electorate vote your national person, you vote New Zealand First or ACT on the party list, and you get the overhang. Bob's your wombat.
7: Well, respectfully, he's wrong, because it's always been the case in MP elections that people will dream up complicated reasons why you should.
0: There's nothing complicated about the math on that.
7: I think it's a very complicated way, Sean, of saying vote for a minor party. Here's the breaks. If you want a national-led government, you need to vote for national. And the way you do that is with your party vote, because that determines our proportion of seats in Parliament. And the problem with playing silly games is that you wake up the day after the election and suddenly you've got a potpourri of big taxing parties and you say, well, that's not what I wanted. Well, to get what you want, vote for national.
0: All right. Let's move on to policy.

0: campaign are people campaigning to add more taxes, which hits you in your back pocket. So having that cast iron commitment is very important. Number two, we have said that we will provide additional support to families in areas that really matter. So whether that's the family boost tax credit for people with kids in early childhood education, extending access to 5% deposit for new home
1: How much is that going to cost and all those promises?
0: Paid parental leave. Well, our promises, the most expensive of which is committing to universal KiwiSaver, have a modest fiscal cost, less than $500 million a year, readily accommodated within the operating allowances set out.
1: And the preview actually gave you a bit of wiggle room, didn't it?
0: Well, it showed us that we've made progress as a country these past 3 years. We're able to now reduce the government's borrowing program by $15 billion. That didn't just happen. That was the result of us prioritising your money very carefully, making choices to ensure that we're getting on top of that debt mountain that right now has given New Zealand a massive interest bill.

0: really what we need to see for the world. But what it really highlights is that New Zealand can control things at home, but we can't control everything internationally, which is why we need a responsible government that's not choosing this moment in history to go on a massive spend up, splurging here, there and everywhere, which is what Labor and the parties of the left are up to at this election. It's a dangerous course at a time.
1: All right. Well, on that sort of theme, Hugh says, where have you got the money for Mill Road and Drury Hospital announced over the weekend?
0: Yeah, very good question. What we've put aside in the pre-election update is more than $15 billion worth of funds for future infrastructure projects. We've put that money aside so that we can build the infrastructure New Zealand needs for economic growth. So Mill Road will be funded from those capital allowances, as would a future South Auckland hospital. So we've been very careful to put funds aside for our priorities, and for us, building intergenerational infrastructure should always be a priority, because that's what supports an economy to grow and to deliver the living standards people expect.
1: All right. Is there any other big economic policy announcements to come from National, or have you shot your bolt?
0: Look, we will continue to announce policies right up to the election. You can expect to hear some significant announcements from us this week. All of our policies will be carefully costed, will be carefully funded, and will fit within the parameters of a fiscal plan that sees the books back in balance, debt coming down, incomes rising faster than prices, and hundreds of thousands of new jobs being created in this economy over the coming years.
1: All right. Have you come to a final position on age of eligibility, putting KiwiSaver aside?
0: Look, we will set out a position in detail, but we're not proposing to make any changes in the next term of Parliament, because we believe that this is a change that would need to be well signalled in advance for New Zealanders to plan. Any changes would need to be very gradual, and we'd like to see any changes made with some sort of cross-party agreement so that the change is enduring and provides New Zealanders predictability and stability. But it remains National's position, as it has been for several elections now, that ultimately New Zealand superannuation settings are not sustainable over time. They will become increasingly unaffordable. So the best thing we can do for Kiwis as politicians is be honest about that and signal a path to make some gradual, careful changes in the future.
1: All right. Look, do you mind if I just read? We've got questions coming in by text, and rather people letting people ring in, which can go a bit sideways. Would you mind if I threw some of these other questions at you that we've had through by text? Please ask how much would National increase existing taxes and which ones? Thanks.
0: We will not be increasing existing taxes, no new taxes, and no increases to company rates, to personal income tax rates, any of that. The big taxing parties at this election are Labor, the Greens and Te Pāti Māori, who between them want to add 9 new taxes, not us.
1: All right. Does National, this is Ken, he says, does National have any real plan to slash the size of the bureaucracy? He says they haven't done so yet. Why not? That alone would substantially decrease government spending.
0: Yes, we do. We've set that plan out in the pre-election update. That document shows our plan to remove $2.4 billion worth of cost from the back office of public agencies over the next 4 years. And we're going to do that in 3 main ways. Number one, streamlining the number of government agencies. There are currently 39. That is too many. Number two, getting rid of some of the duplication in which we've got multiple HR departments, payroll, legal, all of that sort of thing. And number three, continuing a focus on where can we use digital tools and other tools to deliver services to Kiwis more efficiently rather than just always reaching to hire hundreds more bureaucrats.
1: Okay, here's a question from Brian, one after my own heart as I drive a diesel. Shouldn't you take diesel off small vehicles and lower it on cargo trucks until 6 months after the Iran war actually finishes?
0: Well, look, obviously I've got enormous sympathy for people who are paying elevated prices for fuel. That is why we've made the decision as a government to cancel what would have been increases to road user charges next year in the normal course of events. Those increases normally happen each year, but we've cancelled them next year to try.

0: try and keep a lid on diesel and petrol prices. But the reality is this. If we keep on cutting fuel prices through government subsidies, that costs billions and billions of dollars. And if we'd done that a year ago, the books would be in much worse shape. We can't just keep spending money that we don't have. The result of that is a debt mountain that we never get on top of. So the government does need to be careful not to bake in and lock in extravagant amounts of spending that the country can't afford right now.
1: Could not agree with that more. Nicola, I know you're busy. It's 9 o'clock. Thank you for your time this morning. Hopefully we can talk again before the big day.
0: Thank you. Enjoyed being on the show.
1: Cheers. Nicola Willis, she's the finance spokesperson for the National Party. We got a, but she also gave some answers as the finance minister. We're in that funny twilight zone, aren't we?
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3: As I was driving back, I looked at my little petrol gauge and went, oh, I've got a meter full up. 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And that I got an extra 2 cents off, Josh, because I've got my Super Gold card. 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I don't know why. It's almost like a badge of honour. And I'm always expecting I present the Super Gold card and people say, I'm waiting for them to say, oh, you don't look 65, or did you steal that from your father? They never do, Josh. 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
6: In this update, Kiwi mechanic company Midas is calling Labor's election promise to make their job easier a win-win. The party wants to introduce a right to repair law, making car makers share information, tools and software needed to fix a car. Consumer Affairs spokesperson Arena Williams says it's been done in Australia, reducing costs for independent mechanics. Midas CEO Jason Wilson says it will save businesses and consumers time and money spent working out bespoke vehicle settings.
7: Time for our shops where we don't have to race off somewhere else and then charge an extra cost for a light to be turned off.
6: National's Chris Bishop says he was a bit baffled by the Auckland Mayor's opposition to his party's Mill Road policy. It's promising to put $1.75 billion for the first stage of building South Auckland's Mill Road in budget 2028. Wayne Brown called it an idiotic sum for fixing three intersections. It wasn't in the Auckland deal or the 30-year plan. Bishop says it's mentioned four times in the Auckland deal.
8: He's got his views. He doesn't like four-lane roads and he doesn't like expensive stuff.
6: Short-term help for at-risk regional airlines. The government's allocated $5.7 million from the Regional Infrastructure Fund to help with soaring fuel costs. The grants range from $300,000 to $1.2 million, depending on passenger numbers and flight movements. Aviation Industry Association CEO Simon Wallace says it's unlikely to be a huge game changer long term.
9: It isn't just about the cost of jet fuel, it's just simply the cost of operating to a lot of the rural and remote areas of New Zealand.
6: Details have been released about the death of three family members in Auckland's Papatoetoe last Thursday. They were 6-year-old Dahlia Neville, 9-year-old Hunter Neville and 40-year-old Edward Courtney James Neville. That is news.
2: Michael Laws, Uncensored.
3: guy called Matthew Tahuia. Matthew Tahuia. Never forget that. It was a Maori boy at my boarding school. And they unfortunately gave Matthew the offertory wine. And he was seated two past me. So I was two from the offertory wine, about to get my first wine taste as part of my confirmation. And Matthew Tahuia just sculled them. Oh, God, it was hilarious. The vicar, who's an archdeacon, turned to his right because he was giving the host out, and then there was another deacon or something like that, one of the lay deacons was trailing him with the wine. And he turned to his right, horrified. There was this look of horror on his face.
10: Yeah, they don't know what to do,
3: as he saw Matthew Tahuia draining it. And so he had to start the whole thing all over again because he had to go blessed, get more, because in those days he mixed the water with the wine and then blessed it. And so there was this huge delay in the confirmation service while he went and got more wine. Meanwhile, Matthew Tahuia is wiping his chops and striding back to the rest of the congregation.
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1: Well, well, well. Interesting chat. We got a little bit longer, actually, with Nicola Willis. She rang in during the ad break. I thought she wasn't going to ring until 10. So we got a little longer with her, which was kind of interesting. And I'm, you know, in the interest of keeping the conversation going, we moved on a bit, but we covered the ground I wanted to. A lot of you, though, very sceptical about her response to the strategic voting question. And let's go through some of those some of those responses. Feel happy to ring in 0800 332 283. We've done our three interviews for the morning, so anything that I've raised you want to talk about. Sean, Nicola Willis sounds like a robot. Don't worry, Nicola, I won't split my vote. Two ticks, New Zealand First. Jesse, that's me. Sean, good morning. Reconstruction site mumbo jumbo. Now that that's been removed from the current legislation, maybe project managers could apply for retrospective permission to remove the condition from existing consent, says Jeff. Yeah, what the hell was it doing in the first place? Jesus, she sidesteps better than John Kirwan. You want to get the party vote from Kiwis? Guarantee the diesel miles will be reduced or removed. That'll solve a lot more problems than it will create, says Brian. Sean, have you noticed that National have stopped mentioning top when they're having a go at other parties? And here is the interesting thing from that interview. So Nicola Willis says, we need to be the biggest party so other parties will come to us first to talk about coalition. Well, Nicola, the only scenario in which that might possibly happen is with top, because you know ACT, and, well, maybe New Zealand First would not go with you but not go with Labour. I've never seen, and there's some other texts on this which I'll come to. She didn't want to get into, and I gave her a chance to have a crack at top and she didn't. Maybe National have got a secret cunning plan that if top gets over and they need them, they'll draw them in as well. Anything could happen after this election, given what the numbers are, and only a fool would predict it now. But I do not think her argument against strategic voting was that strong. What do you think? Sean, Barbara Edmonds is saying on the news that this is her 17th budget review. That means she's been doing them for the last 51 years. Hardly credible, I would have thought. Annual budgets? No, annual budgets. It's not 17 times 3, you person. Sean, I'm worried Luxon will pull the pin and call a second election. If too many votes leak to New Zealand First and ACT, he'll be left with MPs like Sam Uffendall. Well, actually, let's just play around with that text for a moment. If there isn't a clear result, no one can form a government, would you rather have a minority government with the politicians earning their pay by working hard to negotiate everything, or would you rather go to the polls again? Personally, I wouldn't have a problem with a second election. It would stop anyone messing with you in the meantime. The only problem is that the woke bureaucrats would be in control, which would be a problem. Sean, another National head in the sand politician. Nicola's ignorance of a 30% National Party vote and the extremely limited chances of that changing. More important, to end up with a centre-right government. Only way to ensure that this is Party Vote Act or New Zealand First, says Craig. Craig, I'm also going to tell you something else. The Nats, the current polls have, I don't know, 10 to 13% undecided. 15 to 20% of New Zealanders will get to the polling booth and find that they're not registered. 5% of people won't turn up on the day. Those polls are hardly written in stone, my friend. Maybe it's that confirmation bias we were talking about earlier, though. Sean, I do not understand why they are so pig-headed about the split vote. Are they deliberately trying to lose? And please, can I just stop anyone who rings me up in the next 3 weeks and says, I reckon National want to throw this election. That is the dumbest, and it happens every election. Some idiot will say it. It is a moronic thing. Politicians are in politics to win. Otherwise, you're not playing the game. How will they pay for the roads with no increase in RUC? Good point. Sean, can you ask Nicola Willis when they are going to stop Maori handouts and pandering? No, because I know National won't stop Maori handouts and pandering. That's why I don't bother asking you. Sean, Nicola comes across as intelligent and coherent. Her Achilles heel, is her obfuscating foot-in-mouth leader. I believe she would make a great Prime Minister, says John. Well, she had her chance, John. They were all going to go. Chris Pink said, come on, over the top we go. And he turned around and no one was with him. That boat has sailed. Sean, no one seems to be mentioning our massive welfare bill in this election cycle. Cheers, Frosty. Imagine if we had our own oil and gas refinery, says Pete. Pete, we've never had our own oil and gas refinery. So you would have to imagine that. I don't care what Rodney Hyde told Leighton Smith last week. Thank you, Faye. Sean, when it comes to fiscal plans, Clint Smith appears to be blowing his own trumpet on Twitter. Perhaps give him a call and ask him why Labor's plan is so great. Oh, Clint Smith, yeah. Don't worry about who he is. He's not important. Sean, I think National's cunning plan is to ask Hipkins to join them and keep out all the minor parties. I've said it on this program before, not this year, not next election, not the election after, but at some stage, of course, we'll end up with the uniparty. National and Labor will somehow meld and morph together into the party of the centre. Sean, may I ask a woman about our politics, which baffles me. Why aren't women protesting outside every mosque in the country, says Neil? Because, Neil, the Muslim religion isn't yet at the stage where it's going to impose its incredibly anti-woman rules on the vast majority of New Zealand women. All right? That's why. Sean, so important New Zealand and First enact, get a good result, says Greg. Well, it depends what you want, doesn't it, really? So as I said, yes, you can imagine, Pete, if we had our own oil and gas refinery, we never have had. Sean, Nicola knows where all the dollars are going. She won't talk about it, but it's the cultural gift, welfare state and politised public service. No, it's our interest bloody payments. Because we borrowed more than we needed to during COVID, because Grant Robertson and Jacinda Ardern grossly overspent. Sean, you may be right that National won't stop the Marification, but you should still ask the question. We can hear how she responds. Okay, fair enough. Okay, fair criticism. My apologies. Sean, of course Winston would negotiate with Labor. The old snake has duped New Zealand before, remember? This resulted in the most divisive, destructive government in New Zealand history. Winston cannot be trusted. A vote for New Zealand First is akin to putting your keys in a bowl of uncertainty. Cheers, Jonathan. I don't know what sort of parties you go to, Jonathan, if you're throwing your keys in the bowl. Not something I'd do. Nicola sounds like she would prefer to get a higher party vote at the cost of losing the election. She cares more about her keeping her job than saving the country, says Thad. This delusional mole. You don't call someone an old mole. You're on warning, that number. You are on warning. Tell Nicola we voted for change in 2023 and didn't get it. We don't want a national-led government in that case, says Sarah. Talking to a brick wall there, Sean, there is nothing that Nicola doesn't know. Nicola is getting very desperate. She did a live-breaking podcast with Duncan Garner to say Hipkins was a liar. Well, they're all liars. Spewing rubbish, someone else said, gosh, quite polarised views on Nicola Willis. Quite polarised views. You've had your chance, Nicola, move over. Silly games, Nicola. We weren't given two votes to make them the same. Silly girl, says Maria. And can I just say, some of these texts are giving the blowback that John Key deserved and Nicola deserves. No one likes being told they're a moron or just because they choose to think differently that they're idiots. And I think the National Party need to be damn careful. Damn careful about this. Hated Winston going with Jacinda, but National had given him no option by trying to screw him over. We have a gas processing plants in Taranaki, not just oil refining for the domestic market, says Jamie. Not a lot of political talk about water entities and the costs associated. I reckon Nats are wanting to throw this election. No, they don't. No major political party ever wants to throw an election. Sean, so is Barbara Emmons saying she was a big part of the financial decisions of previous Labor governments? Oh, Anna, I don't know what you're on about. If you could ring in and try to explain it, please. We are going to take a break. It is 16 minutes after 9.
10: 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We've won many battles, but we are yet to win the war. 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

extrapolate the answer that Nicola Willis gave us. National are planning for a opportunity national New Zealand First Act government. Ooh, how would opportunity and New Zealand First get on? Are they incompatible? And that's a question to ask. Sean, have you noticed Willie Jackson's been sin-binned from the media, Mike? Shame, as he was doing such a good job of buggering up their campaign. I better go jump in the lake. Put Willie down. Let's go back to Willie this week and see. He owes us one. My bro. Sean, just remind me where National are at with the Maori seats. Oh, Grant, that's good. Because you know, Grant, despite me asking them for months, they won't say where they're at on the Maori seats. Oh, don't want to talk about that. La, la, la, la, la. Fingers in the ears, goes Luxon. Sean, try again to get Luxon on to talk. Tell him he may be able to change our decisions on split voting. He might fall for it. Oh, we've kind of blown it because we've said he'd fall for it, haven't we? I'll give them a ring, but they really don't even respond to nice texts now. We are completely persona non grata. It's funny, a number of other National MPs are happy and ministers happy to talk to us, like Nicola, Prime Minister's office, nothing. Sure, National would never say don't party vote or strategic voting. I think personally what Key and everyone who's speaking about it is actually their way of drawing attention to it, and in their way it's actually making a lot of people who aren't following the platform or others who have mentioned splitting your vote aware of it, because if they didn't want you to do it, they would just ignore the idea completely. Brilliant text. Brilliant text. Cup of tea and a lie down for you. Sure, more National equals less action equals more woke. Sean, National are freaking out that the New Zealand Person Act will end up, that New Zealand First Act will end up with more votes than them and will be in control.

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1: The Right Honourable Winston Peters, leader of New Zealand First, invites you and your family to his upcoming public meetings in Invercargill and Mosgiel. 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
8: I'm sorry, I got it wrong. It's an eye-watering $60 billion that Labor overspent on the COVID stuff that wasn't actually necessary. That's right, $60 billion of new debt that we took on because, you know, Grant and Jacinda wanted to make the world more woke with your money. Amazing. Sean, did I mention that counties retained the shield yesterday? And it was I didn't know it was Farlap's 100th birthday, Hugh. And good on counties. Yes, counties held on. Gosh, that Ranfurly shield, it's a fun competition, but I'm a bit off NPC rugby, maybe because Wellington... Oh, God, just... don't know what's happened. Don't know what's happened with Wellington. Oh, we must. Can we just check whether or not the Spa Party did get to 500? I know their leader, both their candidates are coming to the election night party on the platform. I don't know if they got to 500. I know they had a huge surge in membership, the Spa Pool Party. What were they called? What did they decide to call themselves, Bella?
9: They called Balance New Zealand.
8: Balance New Zealand. That's right. Balance New Zealand. One beer in each hand. Yes, it was $60 billion, thank you, that the Labor government overspent on COVID. Thank you. Sean, is Nicola Willis really that stupid? New Zealand First have made it very clear they're not going with Labor. A party vote for National is a wasted vote. I don't know. It's not over till it's over. And I must admit, those who tend to try and manipulate tend to fail. Look, I had two other big stories I was going to get to today. I'm going to hold them for tomorrow because half an hour, given the fact that you're not really ringing me, I'm not going to give them to you, actually. They're both great stories. I'm going to force you to wait till tomorrow for them. I think I've given you enough to go with today. the amazing

story about the psychologist apologising. We'll try and get some of them. Or this amazing academic that has done a self-selecting survey of people who feel like victims. What's her name again? Dr. Waikari Moana Waitoki. And they've had for this thing millions and millions of dollars of government money. And I'm going to say probably hundreds of millions of dollars of government money has gone to bullshit studies like this. They're not studies that have any scientific weight. They are basically just ideological propaganda. Maori, Pacific and Asian psychologists more likely to experience racism. Okay. More likely to say they experience racism, I think what the headline should be. But it's all kind of bundled up and distributed by Radio New Zealand, which has Maori news journalists. Where are your European news journalists, eh? Sean, can I play the Bye Bye BSA song? That's a request. Why, have we got it there? Why not? Seeing you bastards won't ring in, why not? Reason...

0: Wow, it's a good song. I do like that song, that one, and I haven't really listened to it that intently for a long time. AI, just great stuff. Cheers, Sean. I'm going to have that song stuck in my head all day now, says Zane. It's all Rich's fault. Good morning, Sean. Act New Zealand First Party. Cheers, Judy. What on earth is the matter with TVNZ Pacific Affairs reporter Barbara Drever? Every time I see her on the idiot books, she looks like she's about to break into tears. Oh, Barbara's always had that kind of slight, Sean, admin question, what's going to happen if Michael gets into Parliament? Will he be leaving the platform? Glenn, I hope not. We will have another conversation. I imagine we'll have to rejig his schedule. It's not his desire to leave. It's not my desire for him to go. There is no law that says he can't be on. He's back today, by the way. Hopefully all the way clear through to the election. That is regional council meetings notwithstanding. Don't think. We do things differently at the platform. We do different things differently. So there you go. Sean, Labor borrowed $60 billion, 30 of that not spent on COVID and unaccounted for. No, I thought it was $60 billion, Faye, not accounted for. Wellington Lions conceded 502 points overall. Wellington Rugby Football Unit can't fix it because it's bankrupt. Thank you. Okay. Kerry, good morning.
1: Good morning, Sean. You're sounding like you needed a call, mate. So
0: thank you. Yeah, I felt kind of abandoned. Well, here's the problem, Kerry. I know people are listening. Because the volume of text is just remarkable. But everyone's too busy to bother just taking a moment and ringing me.
1: It's springtime, mate. I'm out in the glasshouse at the moment, you know, repotting tomatoes and just enjoying the spring weather in Napier.
0: All right.
1: Focusing on the election a little bit, but I'm finding I'm in my late 60s now and these elections don't light me up like they once did.
0: You know what, Kerry? I was having exactly this conversation with someone today. I almost feel like it's too late for most political parties to influence anyone. And I don't buy that in the last 4 weeks before polling day, suddenly that's when everyone gets focused and makes their mind up.
1: Well, it might be if you're unaware of what's been going on, I guess, but for those of us who try and keep up to date with what's going on, I suspect our views were made up months ago, if not longer.
0: Yeah.
1: You can sit there and argue, you know, left or right or whichever your persuasion might happen to be, but most people, I think, have, apart from 13%, if you listen to the polls, have made up their minds.
0: Yeah.
1: But I tell you something that's irked me a little bit. Well, I don't know that it's irked me. I just find it a bit funny. Is Winston Peters?
0: He'll be so happy you got them confused, Kerry.
1: Winston Churchill line. No. Well, I got confused because he is using a Churchill line. Give
0: Which
1: us the
0: one?
1: Tools and we'll do the job.
0: Yeah.
1: You know, that's an old. I think Churchill gave that speech to the American Congress during the war. You know, when he was looking for give us the guns and all the rest of it.
0: Yeah.
1: So I just find it funny that does Winston.
0: Oh, and he's not doing it by mistake, believe me.
1: No, I deliberate. Know he's not. I just think he's reaching.
0: Look, Kerry, here's something. So Tuesday night's the leaders' debate, right? I got invited by another outfit to take part in a post debate panel of who won and everything. I'd actually planned to do something else that night.
1: Like you're watching
0: the
1: hair?
0: No, I'll go to a movie. I'm trying to see these De Gaulle movies. And I've got to want to see them in order, the first one first. And I think it's on Tuesday night at a movie theatre in Wellington. I just wrote back, I'm sorry, I don't know that I'll be watching it. And I don't believe those things are going to have a massive impact on what happens.
1: I don't think they have... Well, they certainly wouldn't impact.
0: Well, Kerry, are we just old and cynical?
1: I think we're older and wiser. And if that translates to cynicism, then yeah, maybe we do have a bit of that. I just don't think. I look at past politicians who were people of gravitas and they stood for something, and today it's just a lot of. If you take the extremes out, you're just left with this kind of blancmange. Could be anything, it really, who cares for a lot of people. You know, I'm not I'm not saying that's me, but there's a lot of people, it's just who cares, because they don't really believe that any of the promises that any party makes are going to get carried out. Under MMP, we all know that a party can stand up and promise anything it likes, which they've always done anyway.
0: And then they'll say, oh, we couldn't do that because the other guys wouldn't let us.
1: We couldn't do that because we couldn't get it over in the negotiations. You know, we tried real hard, but we missed out. You know, so a lot of it's just nonsense. And the other thing that I have come to strongly dislike in New Zealand, I guess, is it's a very presidential... We've become very presidential in our views. It's all about who the leader is.
0: And that's not actually the truth of how it works, is it?
1: No, because the leader could get rolled the day after the election. Walk into caucus then and, you know, have come...
0: Oh, Luxon couldn't have had two cracks. Luxon seems to be immovable.
1: Well, yes, but that's my point. They've had two cracks and they didn't, but they could. It could all change tomorrow, you know. It's a bit like Billy Connolly said, we want all of this and all of that and pay attention, it'll all change tomorrow.
0: Good point. So
1: people vote on leadership and personality instead of what are the policies of these parties? What do they stand for?
0: Yeah.
1: And that's where I do like ACT. I do like the fact that Seymour and all of his current MPs are pretty much on song about this is what we stand for.
0: Yeah.
1: Now, you can like it or not,
0: yeah.
1: But at least you know. Whereas the others, it's wishy-washy answers and, you know, oh, I don't know. They just don't seem to stand for anything anymore. Whereas ACT is very clear about, you know, it's personal rights, personal...
0: They're having a good campaign, and the numbers would suggest
1: they're having
0: that.
1: A good campaign, but again, being as they are viewed by most an extreme party, if they got 11 or 12, they'll consider that a marvellous... Yeah.
0: Kerry, where are you based?
1: Napier. Sunny Hawke's Bay. So, yeah.
0: Okay, so who do you vote for in Napier?
1: It'll probably be... what's her name? God, the National MP.
0: Kathy Nimmo. Yeah.
1: It's not that I think she's done an outstanding job, but...
0: But see, that's a classic electorate. That's your strategic voting type electorate, isn't it?
1: Oh, yeah, but I've always split my vote. Mm. I don't think since MMP has been in, I can't remember...
0: So John Key's always thought you were stupid, Kerry.
1: Yeah, that's fine. He can think whatever he likes. I've just always thought it was two votes, and I've understood that since we got rid of first past the post, I've always liked the fact that you could try and get a handbrake on the extremes of potential parties.
0: Yeah, there's a reason we get two votes.
1: He was a handbrake on both the left and right when he's sitting. I quite like that. You can just go, hang on a minute, you've got a group in there that are going, we're not having all of this.
0: I got you, Kerry. Good hearing from you. Nice to get a call. Tina from Taupo, you hang on. We're going to go to a break.
2: 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We've won many battles, but we are yet to win the war. But if you give us the tools, we will finish the job. This election, put all New Zealanders first. 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

0: October, 2 p.m. at the Southland Boys High School, Herbert Street in Gladstone. And on Sunday, the 11th of October, 2 p.m. in Mosgiel at the Mosgiel Coronation Hall on Gordon Road. 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
3: Oh, we got a few calls to get us through to the end of the program. Dina from Dopo, how are you?
4: Very good, thank you. Couple of things. Kerry from Napier, that resonated with me. I think people know what they're doing with their vote now. I think from now for the next 4 weeks, yes, we're going to hear a lot of campaigning, but I think people know what they're doing.
3: Yep.
4: Interestingly, in Taupo, there's no ACT and there's no NZ First.
3: Ah, okay.
4: Yeah. Yeah.
3: All right. So you can just vote them party.
4: It's an easy one, that one.
3: So, yeah.
4: And interestingly, something I've noticed locally, the campaign posters, none have been defaced.
3: Really?
4: Yep.
3: Oh.
4: Yeah. Yeah.
3: That's nice, because I find it really bloody annoying. I mean, they're annoying enough as it is, but just don't, I just don't like it. I think it's childish.
4: And no graffiti, certainly I haven't seen any.
3: Good stuff.
4: But anyway, just wanted to say thanks so much for making that school dental nurse post into a promo. I see the service came in for a bit of a pasting.
3: Look, that was it. Can I just say, Tina, I got off air that day and I said,
4: oh my God.
3: It doesn't happen often that the audience just takes hold of a talkback radio show and takes it where they want to go, but I love it when they do. It means I'm doing my job, I'm not telling people what to say, and they have some control of the conversation. I love that day so much.
4: Hey, I'll tell you what, though.
3: What?
4: When I come down to that election party, I'll be checking out everybody's teeth.
3: Oh, jeez. Will you wear your uniform, Tina?
4: I was thinking about it.
3: We'll talk again soon. Thank you for your call. Oh, that is hilarious. Teresa, good morning.
5: Oh, good morning. I was really ringing because you were sounding lonely and like...
3: Thank you.
5: And then I find I'm in a queue.
3: Oh, that's so, right. I've been cheating on you, Teresa. How are you?
5: You have. I'm very good. I'm very good. Two things. I have a friend who ran the dental nurse thing here in town and has been a dental nurse for years, and I have another friend who's a dental nurse. But there's some horrible stories of I don't think in our day, kids at 3 or 4 years old were being anaesthetised, knocked out and having all their teeth pulled out, rotten in their mouths. There's so much tooth decay and things, people not brushing their teeth and kids being given awful, stuff to eat and things that, just shouldn't happen, but it obviously does. But, on the election front, it's all getting very interesting. But what I find interesting is that people don't look at it as the good of the country as a whole. All of people's comments I listen to seem to be about their personal situation. Like, it's a very selfish thing, the voting.
3: That's a very true observation, Teresa, actually. We do tend to vote, or those who talk about it tend to present their own self-interest, don't they, hugely, actually.
5: Can
3: I ask you, Teresa, are you going to... I think most people kind of have made up their minds over the last 3 years. Would a really good showing in, say, a leaders debate by Luxon or Hipkins... Would that move you that much?
5: No, it wouldn't. I've listened to Christopher Luxon speak a couple of times. He's a really, really good speaker. But they've done a couple of... And I definitely... My local candidate is a National Party and I'll be voting for him. But I am going to split my vote because I really, really want ACT to be somewhere in the mix, because I think they kind of align really with where I sit, but they're not ever going to be...
3: So you're in Masterton...
5: I am.
3: So what do you go, Butterick and ACT, whoever the ACT and the party vote?
5: Yeah, Yeah. Look, Mike's a really good guy, and this is a huge electorate. So I've seen posts where people say, oh, we never see you. Well, no wonder. It covers a huge area, just about up the Hawke's Bay and then down.
3: What about
5: right
3: Ronnie Mark?
5: No, probably. Well, Ron was a good mayor and things, but no, I'm a National Party voter at heart.
3: Yeah.
5: And Mike, as I say, is a really good guy and has done a really good job. I mean, to get a cabinet position in your first term in Parliament is actually a signal that you're doing a pretty good job.
3: I hear you, Teresa. Thank you for ringing to keep me company, but you didn't need to. That was just a good call on its own.
5: I know. And then when I heard I had to wait, I thought, well, God, what's
3: beyond
5: that?
3: Good on you. Sean, I think intelligent people like platform listeners know what they're voting for, but I reckon there's a lot of numpties out there who do decide on a whim. Sean, ACT has my party vote. Paul Henry sealed the deal. Hugh, I don't know about Tina's bust. Come to the election night party by visiting Eventbrite and buying your ticket. They're not going to last forever, I suspect, the tickets. For election night party 2026 at the Dockside Restaurant and Bar. Tickets still available on Eventbrite. We're going to have a great night, I can assure you. Paul, good morning to you.
6: G'day, Sean. I'd like to quickly speak to two things, if I like. The first one is a little redundant now that my thunder has been stolen by previous callers, all supporting the vote split and party vote for ACT. I was at the ACT launch yesterday in Penrose in Auckland, and I just want to say Seymour is such a class act, and if people don't give their party vote to ACT, it's the only sane choice, really, that I can see, to be honest.
3: All right. So you've kind of made your mind up, and a Luxon-Hipkins debate isn't going to change that, is it?
6: I think people just have to be smart and vote on policy and what parties stand for. And ACT really represents, well, certainly the sane conservative vote. And National certainly hasn't done it, but certainly people have got to give their electorate votes to National, because it's not worth really voting for ACT unless you're in Tamaki or Epton. But otherwise, yes, certainly party vote has to go to ACT, or else you're just being a bit stupid, in my opinion. That's the first thing.
3: Yeah.
6: And the second thing, you can respond to both of these if you like. The second thing is, I'm really interested to see what's going to come up on October 7th. The kaffiyeh wearing morons are going to be out in force, and I'm really interested.
3: Well,
6: to see
3: I think
6: how the media
3: both groups are planning to be active on the weekend after, on next Saturday, which will be the 10th. I'll do a couple of interviews on on Wednesday here, Paul. I wonder internationally what's going to happen, I must say. But I kind of hope sanity's prevailed in that, mate.
6: Yeah, well, unfortunately, the media coverage since October 7th, you know, a few years back, has all been about the plight of the poor Palestinians. It hasn't really reflected on the horrors that have been inflicted upon the Israelis.

0: people from those arsehole murdering bastards, to be honest. I mean, that's been, you know, you just don't hear about that, really. And
1: yeah.
0: It's terrible, really. I mean, genocide, crap, and all that sort of carry on. I'm just sick of hearing it, but you don't really hear much about the atrocities that are inflicted on the Israelis.
1: I got you, mate. Absolutely. Paul, thank you for your call. You're lucky last. Thank you for all your calls today, actually. I wasn't that desperate. Thank you for all my guests. Thank you for the many, many texts I've gotten. Don't forget, if you're a younger listener, please call in during the school holidays. Love to hear from you. Michael is back after the news. It's 10 o'clock.
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4: I put it in my will, I want to be cremated. And the reason is, and this is purely only my opinion, and I don't mean to offend anybody, but I just find putting people in the ground, it's such a waste of land. I know there's the crosses for the war, yes, we remember, but we're gone. When I die, I'm gone. Hello, Stephen.
5: We've got a lot of dogs, and what I wanted to be done, which isn't obviously going to be able to happen, is to be put through a great big mincer like the other one, but actually turned into dog food.
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5: fed to the dogs.
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5: 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But no, no. I honestly wanted to. I wanted to be turned into dog food and fed to the dogs.
4: Stephen. And you know what would happen? They'll pull you out the other end as well.
5: Hey, what the hell?
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1: In this update, petrol prices have hit their highest level since the start of the US-Iran war. Fuel monitoring site Gaspy today shows the average price of 91 unleaded is $3.50.6. The latest increase follows a sustained period where the price of global oil benchmark Brent crude has sat above $100 a barrel. Finance Minister Nicola Willis says she hasn't had advice on how high the price may go.
2: We have had the release of additional oil through the International Energy Agency, and the advice I've received is that the thought there is that that will stop the prices spiralling from here.
1: The government's helping small airlines with rising fuel costs on the condition routes aren't scaled back. They've already been supported with Crown loans, including a $17 million loan for Air Chatham's to refinance debt. Regional Development Minister Shane Jones has today announced $5.7 million in grants. Air Chatham's boss, Dwayne Emeny, says the company's still afloat, but high fuel prices make some routes tough to justify.
3: There are some very marginal ones out there that we're operating. If the fuel continues to stay where it is, we would be at least having to look at our frequencies.
1: A renewed appeal for information about a man and a woman who entered Opotiki's Otara River on Sunday morning as they fled police. Extensive searches of the river and the surrounding areas have come up short. A military expert believes removing US bombers from a British airbase is a victory for the Iranian regime. The Pentagon's pulled out its planes from RAF Fairford after five UK nationals in their mid-20s were arrested nearby about a week ago on suspicion of explosives offences and terrorism. Retired US Colonel Mark Kansian told the BBC it's a strategic blow to the US.
4: Much more difficult to run strikes from the United States than from UK. Round trip from the UK is about 8 hours. From the United States, it's maybe 20 hours.
1: That's news.
5: From the mists of pre-colonial time to the present day, the spirit of our mahi remains the same. 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
6: 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Is it a good thing? 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The texts are starting to go. 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
7: Good morning, New Zealand. It is Monday. It is the 5th of October, as I'm sure and you are acutely aware. And I'm back, having spent a week. Oh, I'll tell you about it in a second. But yes, having spent the week away last week on what could only be considered an odyssey, which I'll share with you a little later on this morning. In fact, probably fairly closely, early on at the moment, in actual fact. And the whole world's changed, I guess, over, and so much happened in the last week. I actually had to look back at my diary last night. I get a blizzard of meetings coming up, as you can imagine. And I have this blizzard, and I just look back on my diary last week and went, did I only do that last weekend? You know, honestly, you could have told me it was last month and I would have been happy. Well, it literally was last month, but I mean as in the time scale or period. But and now I know when they say a week is a long time in politics, no, a day is a long time in politics, sorry, a week is like forever. As you are well aware, I am a candidate in this coming general election, so I've approached this in many different ways, but one of the ways sort of in my mind is as a book. I know. I wrote Demon Profession, 1998, I think it was published. Did very well, actually. I was I started writing it for HarperCollins, who commissioned me to write it. And then I gave up after about the first two chapters and went, no, and started again. It was quite a serious book for the first two chapters. And I thought, no, I don't want to write a serious book about politics. I want to write a book about politics. So, you know, but also want to be this is what it's really like, which is, and can I tell you, those who have never been a candidate before or run a campaign or get anywhere near it, which is sort of most of you and most of New Zealand, it is chaotic, can I just describe, from the inside. Everything that can go wrong does go wrong, and the things that you can't go wrong do, all right? And things that you never even thought that can't go wrong because you'd never thought about it before, they go wrong as well. So it's absolute chaos. There were days last week, but I have to say, I went to boarding school. Now, I tell this story because I was corrupted at boarding school. No, not that way. Although we did have a paedophile master, in actual fact, who's serving time for numerous paedophile offences all throughout the globe, actually. Andrew Tracy changed his name. You can look him up on UK websites. He's one of the worst of the worst. He was active at my boarding school. We were in an Anglophile phase at the moment. Anything that came out of England was good. Well, I'll tell you what, lots of paedophiles came out of England, can I tell you, and ended up in New Zealand boarding schools. But anyhow, and one of them was ours. No, I wasn't corrupted that way. I was corrupted by Maori boys, if I can be honest with you. My boarding school was half Maori, Potukas and... that was the big name. God, there were more Potuckers than Smiths at my school. And they mostly came from Taihape, Rārahi, up the Whanganui River, Papariki, etc. And they, God knows for what reason, ended up at my boarding school. We wouldn't have had a first 15 without them. So lots of them ended up third year fifths. Yeah, I remember starting behind one kid at school. And by the time I finished, I was ahead of him. I know. Mind you, we had a head prefect like that too, and he wasn't Maori. It was a place where school was sort of, almost an occupation. And you went instantly from, if you're a Maori boy, from that into some sort of trade training scheme. Ah, the good old days when there were trade training schemes. Or alternatively, the freezing works. And that's where you stayed for the rest of your life, you know. Anyhow, they taught me how to swear and introduced me to words that, to be perfectly honest with you, have some sort of vernacular origin, I guess, in Anglo-Saxon, but had been bastardised by contact with Maori as well, who had their own very good vernacular, a vocabulary, I have to say, and they'd merged the two. So I've learned to swear, and I have to say, if I've got a flaw... And it is that the I move into that capacity if frustrated really quickly. So as I was erecting hoardings last week, and that's just something I don't even want to talk about because I do not have any fine motor skills, and I don't have any gross motor skills either, just quietly. You know, I mean, I do know in a car that the petrol goes in there, but I struggle to open the bonnet, all right? So I'm a woman.
8: Have you still got all your fingers and toes after that, you know?
7: Well, I'm told you I've got. So I'm a woman when it comes to cars. That goes for hoardings as well. And there's me, fortunately, with my son, which is an entirely different story, trying to erect hoardings throughout the vast rural landscape of Otago, Josh. Can you imagine that? Just quietly, you know, from scratch. Yeah, I know. I got a mallet. I bought a mallet. I bought one of those electorate drills. I bought wooden battens and fortunately strayed across a National Party one and looked at how they did it. Because can I just say, the ACT and Opportunity parties, dear Lord, they know how to erect a hoarding, those guys. I think ACT's got the best hoardings in New Zealand in terms of construction, just quietly. I mean, they must have an industrial... They must have employed... Oh, I was going to say Fletcher Challenge, but that's not right. They'd end up with leaky homes, wouldn't they? And leaky hoardings. No. They've got somebody in, I suspect Chinese, just quietly, who've built them magnificently. I think if there's a war, you know, if there's a nuclear holocaust, I'm pretty sure the ACT holdings will still survive just quietly. The only thing that could possibly get rid of them would be conflagration. And then I've noticed a couple of people have tried that with them anyhow. Anyhow, so I'm trying to erect mine, and I just, you know, So all I'm just saying is that if by chance, if per chance, you know, I'm just saying this ahead of the media coming up to this one, you strayed across me erecting hoardings last week, I think I introduced you to a whole series of Maori and Anglo-Saxon swear words that if you hadn't heard before, you heard repeatedly. So there you go. My poor son was with me for most of that time, and he said, "Dad, you get pretty frustrated, don't you?" And I went, "Yeah, I do." And then, blah, blah, blah, you know, then the stream came out. I blame Maori. Here I was, a nice little white boy, heading off to boarding school, perfectly civil, scrubbed clean, for Pete's sake, from distant yore. And then, ta-da, all those Maori boys arrived. It was a bit like the Chatham Islands all over again, just quietly, without the genocide. All right. So there I was. I had a father-son odyssey. I took Theo with me, who had his 18th birthday. Little poor bugger had his 18th birthday, Josh, as part of last week on the odyssey with Dad. Public meetings, erecting of hoardings, holding them up again, watching them fall over. I had three or four debates, candidate debates. That was fascinating. I've ended up having debates with three different MPs last week. And being on panels of, I've got a huge one with Chloe Swarbrick and David Seymour coming up next week, I think, in Wanaka. And then there was a trip down a mine. So that was Friday, Josh. I went down underground at New Zealand's largest gold mine. In fact, it's the largest gold mine, I think, in the Southern Hemisphere. Largest underground gold mine. No, it can't be, because there must be bigger ones in South Africa. Is South Africa in the Southern Hemisphere? I don't know. Certainly the largest in Australasia, anyhow. And that is the Oceania Gold Mine at Macraes. Listen, I've driven past that particular area, I won't say 1,000 times, but certainly 100. And you've got to go inland, so slightly inland from about 30 kilometres from the state highway between Otago and Oamaru. And there's a place right in the middle of that called Palmerston. It's Palmerston North, and there's Palmerston in the middle of Otago and Oamaru. And then you head 30 kilometres inland and then inland again. I got lost. Of course I did. For God's sake, don't let Michael follow. Anyhow, Google Maps. I blame Google Maps, but really it was myself. And then I went into this gold mine, Josh. Spent 5 hours there at Oceania Gold on Friday morning and afternoon. Went down. Extraordinary. Well, I'll talk about it some other time. But, and here was the really big but here. I didn't realise they had 700 or 800 jobs dependent upon one gold mine, Josh. That they rotate, they work 24 hours a day, They've got four shifts, Josh. And wait for this, they work 7 days on, Josh, and 7 days off, okay?
9: Yes, pretty
7: and then you do, and wait for this, Josh, the shifts are 12 hours. And then you work a morning, so in a four-week period, you work a morning shift, okay? And you work an evening shift, and then you have those two other weeks off, Josh, seven-day components in a 28-day cycle. It's extraordinary work. And then there are the people who work above ground, Josh, and the people who work underground. Absolutely amazing. So if you get the opportunity to go to it, and it's vast. You drive there and then suddenly you're driving over hill land and then suddenly, woof, massive open cast mine. And then within that mine, which goes down really deep, there is the underground part, which I ended up as well. Anyhow, if you have the opportunity, they should. I can't imagine. No, they won't have tours. I was just very lucky. So that was me, Friday. What's coming up this week? Well, the imminence of the New Zealand First Party list that's going to be announced on Wednesday. Can I just quietly tell you that we've got, the party's got so many quality. I would never say, yeah. Just trying to fit everybody in is going to be fascinating. And then the rejuvenation of the parties, I have to say, has been the other fascinating part. Listen, I, as you know, I debated against National and Labour Party MPs Damien O'Connor, Ingrid Leary and Miles Anderson on various stages over the last week. As I said, I think I had three or four debates. There was a taxpayer union debate, which the Labour Party pulled out at the last moment. That was interesting. But the thing that struck me is within National and Labour is that the candidates, and I'm talking about all three, have got the sort of 100-yard stare at the moment, Josh. And what do I mean by a 100-yard stare? It came out of a wartime. It's just where you're sort of looking ahead and going, oh, God, please let it all be over. And the National and Labour parties are there on that 100-yard stare. And the reason that they know they're there is they, I suspect, more than any other party, and that goes for Te Pāti Māori Act, New Zealand First, Greens, Opportunity, the National Labour Party know that the dial's not going to move, Josh. They really do. They know that the 28% or 29% they've got in the polls at the moment isn't going to move. And they're just doing their best to retain it. I can tell you now, there'll never be an election like this one in our history where National and Labour are ending up in the middle of the road getting run down. And all of the energy, the excitement, the vim, the vigour, the real policies that are out there are coming from the left and the right, not from the centre. We'll be talking a little bit later on this morning because Labour's released its fiscal policy in which it desperately tries to be quite centrist yesterday. But Cameron Bagri will be joining us, the former ANZ chief economist, on that. But it just, and the real reason that National in particular have got the stare is that they know that they're going to lose half of their front bench. It's almost like baked in. There was a part in the debate when I was chiding the National Party MP over the, you know, the vote strategy, split your vote strategy, and pointing out that it all started with Labour, with National, you know. So it's a bit tough to have a go at Rory Waititi when the first jiggery pokery or gerrymandering of MMP strategy started with John Key and John Banks. Remember that? Do you remember that, Josh?
9: Yep.
7: And then they've resuscitated ACT on a number of occasions when ACT really should have been, you know, euthanised, with similar deals, and to the point now where you can't recognise the same ACT party that was brought back from literally the dead by these sorts. So, I mean, you know, and I was just chiding them at that same time. And then the answer came back from the National Party MP. It was fascinating, actually. I'll share it with you. They said, oh, well, we don't want Paul Henry and Michael Laws in Cabinet. And I went, right, so that's the reason why I'm voting National. We don't want Michael Laws or Paul Henry in Cabinet. And that's the answer as to why you should vote National and take the two-tick strategy. Because they really do believe, and it's extraordinary, that all the National and ACT, sorry, all the New Zealand First and ACT cabinet ministers, who seem to have been the primary ones and doing pretty well, can I just say, over the last 3 years, they don't want them there. They find them an irritant, Josh. So it was a fascinating strategy. I have to say it went down like a cup of cold sick with the audience, but it didn't matter. No. In 5 weeks' time, I can definitely tell you, and I was right, I said this at the start of the year, and finally the mainstream media catch on, but we all know that the mainstream media aren't all that bright. Biased, yes, but not bright. But I said this at the start of the year, two things, and it goes back to, well, I actually said it at the end of last year. One, watch the selection because it's going to decimate the National Party. And I didn't mean total numbers. I meant in quality of those numbers. And two, I talked to you about, if you remember, goes back to February, late January, February. I was warning you about Te Pāti Māori and their strategy of splitting the vote and gerrymandering MMP for the hangover or the overhang. I think they're both the same thing, aren't they? The hangover, the overhang. But there was National, and as I said, they've got this 100-yard stare. I think it was a 1,000-yard stare when it came to the battle. But it's just like They know they're going to lose Nicola Willis. They know they're going to lose Chris Bishop. They know they're going to lose Paul Goldsmith. They know they're going to lose Jerry Brownlee. Nancy Lee, they don't care about. But they also know they're going to lose Christopher Luxon. And the first casualty on election night will be the Prime Minister, will be the leader of the National Party. He'll resign that night or the next morning. Watch. And you know what? He'll resign whether the National Party win the election or not. Because the rest of the Nats will go, no, you've just led us to one of the worst results ever of National. We've got an emboldened, this is if the centre-right win, we've got an emboldened two minor parties who are going to be consuming rather a lot of the oxygen in the cabinet room. And there's no way in the world that you're going to get us through the next 3 years to the next election. So he'll be gone by Christmas, whichever way it happens. He'll be gone if he loses on the night. He'll be gone by Christmas if they win. And so the National Party is looking at the moment, as I've shared this conversation with a number of national apparatchiks over the last week, who are all going, oh God, please let it all be over. You know, they just want to speed through to the 7th of November, give us the result, thanks very much, and we're out of here. Ta. Mind you, I do empathise with them on that one. 5 weeks is still an awfully long way to go. All right, listen, I've got a number of things to talk to you about. The traitorous Green attempt to undermine our economy for their ideology. And I have to say the National Party are right on that, and so is Trade Minister Todd McLean in particular. But I just wanted to raise something else with you this morning, because it's become evident to me over this election, and this is the third thing I warned about at the start of this year, that the mainstream media are intent upon, what's the best word to describe this, ensuring an outcome that fits with their ideology, all right? And I think nothing better was proven than this when I watched or read, yesterday in the Sunday Star Times or the Post, might have been Saturday, the plaintiff plea of the Post editor, Matthew Hooton, who was getting stick from the Wellington Beltway Liberals, who all vote Greens, Labour and Opportunity, after his newspaper, The Post, and others published an advertisement from Hobson's Pledge, which just had two photos on it. It had a photo of Rari Waititi, slightly smirking, but a photo nonetheless, not AI'd or anything like that, and then it had a photo of Chris Hipkins. Slightly querulous, Chris Hipkins, it has to be said. And Chris Hipkins was in the pocket of the jacket that was being worn by Te Pāti Māori co-leader Rari Waititi. I'm sure many of you have seen it. It was published extensively last week on a Thursday throughout New Zealand, including by The Post. Now, it was a full-page advertisement, I think, and the extraordinary thing is that the editor of The Post, Matthew Hooton, has written in a editorial, quote-unquote, so the editorial headlined, "If it's dog whistling, I refuse to identify with the dog," okay, basically blaming the commercial team at The Post, and presumably Stuff, for accepting this advertisement, all right? And suggesting that really, and okay, so this is how it goes. Words don't fail me, but I am just going to give you something that appears extraordinary. Because they're so embarrassed by the fact that they have printed and published this advertisement from Hobson's Pledge, Matthew Hooton and the editorial team of The Post have decided to come out swinging against the criticism that they are complicit by nature in the dog whistling that they think they're guilty of. I know. It's delicious. It is delicious and delightful, but also it is just plain crazy. Because they, Hooton is saying, the editor, that the paid advocacy advertisement that ran at The Post and other newspapers last Thursday, they broadly agree, according to Hooton, that Hobson's Pledge is a repulsive organisation. So that's how they describe this particular organisation, as repulsive, that Hobson's Pledge contributes to racial division, and that

0: of thought that you proclaim to encourage, but the moment that somebody else has a view that's different than yours, no, no, no, we can't possibly have them. No, no, that's bad enough. But the irony is that if you do have that view, then you still take the money. Revolsbo, you're the 30 pieces of silver people, really, aren't you? You know, you're the Judases of a funny sort of way. If I can make an analogy, you take the silver knowing that you've done the wrong thing, but I'll take it anyhow. I just hope you don't end up like Judas, just quietly. But that's hypocrisy on a grand scale. That is the media in one, which, and it's the concoction of all of the issues here from just one editorial. One, you get the bias. You get the bias of the mainstream media. Never better illustrated than by Matthew Hooton declaiming a activist lobby group. But two, you also get the incredible venal hypocrisy of, but we'll take their money, even though we're repulsed and revulsed by them, allegedly. Because, well, it's money, isn't it? It's a commercial transaction. At that point, the morality that you claim to have on one hand, you eviscerate with the other. The mainstream media, it's man Matthew Hooton and the Post. This is hypocrisy on a vast scale, almost industrial. But it's also writ large that 5 weeks before this election, Hooton and his editorial team are going to do their very best, particularly on this particular issue, to do their very best to editorially run the opposition anyhow, despite taking the money of a group like Hobson's Pledge with an entirely different viewpoint. When you look into this editorial, you look into the mind of a confused and crazy lot who are left in their views but still can be bribed to accommodate them. They are the worst kind of media. And then you ask yourself the question, don't you, mainstream media, why does no one trust us? Those are my thoughts this morning. What are yours? 0800 33 22 83, text 5050. It's 10:30.
1: 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We've won many battles, but we are yet to win the war. But if you give us the tools, we will finish the job. 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
4: Actually, Sean, who's the ACT Party candidate for Waitaki. Nice chap, actually. Very pleasant man. And very bright. He's sort of got a puckish humour, actually. Has just said, thank you for the hoarding compliments, Michael. They were all built by me, with an assistance from a volunteer for a few of them. And by the way, I'm glad you got underground at Macrae's. It's a whole other world down the decline. It sure is. I think Sean is an engineer by professional training. And he's gone all over the world. Fascinating chap. Would make a fine MP. Should be further up the list, actually, just quietly. He's got a lot more talent than some of the others, but then, gosh, that's what they'll say on Wednesday too. all right, yesterday is, have I got Cameron, Sean? No? Okay, so we'll be talking very shortly to Cameron Bagri on Labor's release of its fiscal strategy yesterday, and he was the chief economist at the ANZ for over 11 years, that's why you've heard of him. He's worked for the National Bank, Treasury, Statistics New Zealand, and now I think he's got his own boutique economics firm, but I think he's also, just from memory, I've just read it quietly, on that parents group, chairperson of the board at Parents, whatever it is, you know, the one that started up that people don't like because they might just hold the education sector to account, that one. Mm. Jesse says, where can I see, thank you, you were bloody brilliant, says one of you, who's that, at the Waitaki debate, Michael, made me so proud to be a platform listener and even prouder Kiwi, thank you, that's very kind of you. And Jesse asks, where can I watch your debates? The only one you can watch, Jesse, I did three. Anyhow, one, there was the taxpayer union debate, which was at the Bryden Hotel in Oamaru. I think it was on, oh God, Michael, what night was it? Was it Thursday night? Thursday night. So if you go to the New Zealand Herald website, just Google taxpayer union debate Waitaki, you get the debate, all right? Hosted by the taxpayers union. Is it Anna Lorke, who I think was a former Labour MP for Tuki Tuki, and Damien Grant, and who and so yeah, that's where you can go and see that. Yes, it was quite an interesting. And you'll meet Sean. He was standing beside me. We had a great old time. Sean Beamish and I, the ACT Party chap, and I have to say it was a bit down the other end of the table, just quietly. It was a bit quieter. but Sean and I don't know. We hadn't even had something. Oh, did I have something to drink? No, I didn't have something to drink because I was late. So I can't even use that as an excuse. But Sean looked like... anyway, go and have a look for yourself. It was lots of fun. Right, now, Michael says, Victor, could you sketch out how you think it would play out if New Zealand First was the biggest party of the right-wing bloc with the Nats just ahead of ACT? Well, that won't happen. Listen, I believe in dealing with reality. National will still be, if the centre-right win, National will still be the largest party. But, and here's the but, and it's quite a good but, ACT and New Zealand First will obviously have, I would think, enlarged caucuses. and National, I can't see getting beyond 28-29%. My predictions are generally right, and it's only because I've been around so long and involved in polling for even longer. National and ACT and Labor will not move. Their polls will not fundamentally move from where they are. And at the moment, they are, I'm just having a look at them now, bouncing around between 28 and 30, each of them. 30 would see the end, the evisceration of all List MPs. So 28, God, you'll have an overhang. Mr. Mowbray this morning, by the way, is still promoting his campaign very strongly to split the vote, give your electorate vote to the National Party, give your ACT, give New Zealand First and ACT your party vote. So that campaign is still proceeding apace. And that isn't going to help National's middle vote either, just quietly, and they know it. Labor, on the other hand, they don't need to be told to split the vote. It's already happening. And a poll on Thursday night showed that Party Māori strategy is working brilliantly. All the Māori on the Māori roll are not voting for Te Pāti Māori. They're hiving off the Greens and Labour. So there you go. And Pete says Michael Cameron Bagary would have been a good head of the Reserve Bank. Can I just say almost anybody would have been a good head of the Reserve Bank? I don't understand just quietly why we went offshore, but there you go. And I'm being told... It's the 1,000-yard stare. Yes, I know, but it's they can only go 100 yards. It's the National Party, for God's sake. You get 100 yards out, 1,000, that's too far to go. They got to, they require, they only need New Zealand First or ACT to get you to the 1,000-yard stare. I don't suppose, this is another view, there's any way we can vote out the mainstream media. They seem like a political party and I'm sick of them. Listen, I think that's the most fascinating thing of this. Matthew Hooton's article, or his editorial, was all about trying to exonerate himself to the left and his newspaper to the left as to their, you know, why they ran this advertisement from a revulsive organisation, you know, Hobson's Pledge. But on the other, but it, in actual fact, it demonstrated inherently the pro-Māori activist bias of Mr. Hooton, of the Post, and of stuff in general. In actual fact, it went the other way. It proved to us both A, how venal they are, but B, how impossibly biased. And of course, it's not personal, is it, Matthew? Because you're right. Don Brash is suing you for $750,000 and you know you're guilty. Mm. It is 17 minutes to 11.
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2: All right, let's us go. I talked to you, I've given Cameron's background to it, and one of New Zealand's leading economists, steeped, I have to say, in Wellington, I guess, as well, and that sort of background. So, and he's been through many an election, I imagine, is about to be asked the same sorts of questions all over again. Will this work? Labour's fiscal plan was released yesterday. National have attacked it. Labour have defended it, as you might expect. No surprise there. But will it work? What impact will it have? Are there holes in it? And what do they look like? Can we trust the figures? Cameron Bagri joins us now. Great to have you on again, Cameron. Thank you so much for spending some time with us this morning.
3: Well, great to be here.
2: Okay, mate, you've seen it. Nationals, I guess. Can I take you back to the PREFU first, last week? Released by Treasury, the pre-election financial update. Was there anything in there that surprised you, first of all, Cameron, or is the economy tracking pretty much the way as predicted?
3: Well, the economy is tracking pretty well as expected. Yeah, we're going through what's called a cyclical upturn. But the key number in the PREFU was productivity growth, because that sort of drives the trend in growth. And the trend in productivity for the past 10 years has been 0.2% per year. Now, Treasury and the government is banking on that number heading up towards 1.1%. Now, yeah, 0.2 versus 1.1, it's a big difference. But if we can get that sort of delivery of better productivity growth, then the economic forecasts are going to be achievable. You get the economic forecasts achievable, it gives you a little bit more wriggle room in regard to, because if the economy is doing stronger, then obviously people are paying tax. If they're not, you've got a big hole.
2: Listen, I ask this question all the time. What's productivity?
3: Output per hour worked. You know, it's not just labour productivity. That's the efficiency of your capital inputs. You know, labour productivity tends to be positive, not by a big number, by a small number. We've got a bigger problem across New Zealand in regard to capital productivity. It's averages to be at minus 0.3% per year for the last 30 years. So what does that mean in real life, Michael? We build stuff, then we mismanage the hell out of it.
2: So you mean like roads and hospitals and school buildings and things like that?
3: Yeah, but it's not just the public sector, and you've got to include local government as well. You have a look at the performance of some big listed companies in New Zealand over the past sort of 4 to 5 years in regard to their financial performance. So, yes, it's pretty easy to point the finger at central and local government, but the private sector needs to take responsibility for some weaknesses as well over the past decade.
2: No, I think that you make the point well, and you're absolutely right, they do. Listen, moving on then, over the weekend, Labour yesterday released its fiscal strategy and policy for the coming election. Nicola Willis sailed into the attack straight away, saying it's missing a few billions. Is that fair criticism?
3: Well, the forecasts are technically achievable, because what they've left them sales is about $10.5 billion of money still to allocate. You know, they've pre-committed to about $13 billion worth of health. There's a few other things that they're committed to as well. You know, they raised a bit of money out of tax. So you've got $10.5 billion left to go. Now, that sounds like a lot of money, but it's not an awful lot of money when it's spread over four budgets. And it's the same. Yes, we saw the same thing in 2017, same thing in 2023, is that everything is technically achievable. But look, it's technically possible for Japan to win the next Rugby World Cup as well. But yeah, you wouldn't say put a high odds on
2: it. Yeah.
3: So that's the

0: sort of wonder, where's the shrinkage going to come from across the public service?
1: I don't know. I mean, a good question on that one. That's interesting, though, that there is an alignment between the two centre parties, well, centre-right, slightly, or centre-right, slightly centre-left, on cutting the percentage of GDP or government spending. Why? What's the particular virtue of that, Cameron?
0: Well, at the moment, I think Labor's trajectory is it's actually inconsistent with their fiscal strategy. So if you ever look at their fiscal strategy, what they put out in a document, they said they wanted to maintain government expenditure around current levels, which is sort of around 32-33% of GDP. You know, they put the blueprint out yesterday in regard to the numbers, and lo and behold, it's got government expenses tracking down lower as a share of GDP. And this comes down to fiscal credibility, right? They want to show that they can go from deficit to surplus. Well, you can't go from deficit to surplus unless you have either one of two levers are pulled. One is tax revenue as a share of GDP goes up, whereas expenses as a share of GDP comes down. And in the near term, they're backing lower expenses as a share of GDP. But ultimately, I think, Michael, we're going to end up having a big debate here about if we want a quality health system, how much money are we prepared to chip in, throw in the tin to get a quality health system? Now, it's going to be there's trade-offs here.
1: Well, yes, that's the nature of politics, I guess. Listen, the other thing that wasn't included at all is this the big pledge of yesterday, which was the pay equity pledge, particularly for... they did make put a bit of money in towards low-income folk who work in the care industries, but the suggestion from Treasury is sort of north of $11 billion that hasn't been accounted for. Is that a credible criticism?
0: Well, they've included the first tranche, and I think that's about $2.5 to $3 billion off the top of my head. Yeah, you wouldn't want to be signalling and putting money on the table. This is what you're budgeting within your fiscal parameters over the next sort of 4 years for the other tranches, because all of a sudden you lose bargaining power at the table and you'll get skimped. So you can understand why it's out, but people need to realise or assess. How serious are they about doing this? If they're serious about doing it and they want fiscal targets, then taxes have got to go up. So once again, we call it the impossible trinity. Yeah. Every political party or finance minister wants to show that they can go to surplus. They all want to show that they can invest more money. And they all want to show that you can throw money at core government services, and the big one there is health. Well, you can do two out of three. You can't do three out of three unless you're prepared to raise taxes. And these are the trade-offs that we're facing at the moment. It sounds easy to cut government expenditure as a share of GDP, but with New Zealand superannuation going up, with defence expected to go up as a share of GDP, interest costs moving up as a share of GDP, you're not going to cut health expenditure as a share of GDP. And once again, I hope they don't cut education as a share of GDP. You sort of wonder, well, there ain't too much left of government expenditure to cut, because the numbers we saw in the pre-food was to go from deficit to surplus, you need to cut government expenses by 2.5% of GDP over 4 years. And that's a lot to take out.
1: But even if you do, as you say, you're talking sort of structural cutting, and you've given the public sector as a good example of that. But I'm just also looking at this and thinking, why pay equity at all? There almost seems to be an argument about National Labor, we're going to do it anyhow. Is the debate over as to whether or not you should compensate for this amorphous concept of pay equity?
0: Well, I'm a big believer in equity, or particularly equality of opportunity in schooling.
1: So am I.
0: We do not have it across multiple parts of society. Yeah, there's the old sort of, issue here in regard to who's winning in regard to the economic spoils in regard to the so-called economic upswing. And at the moment, if you look at the respective shares of GDP, more is accruing to what's called operating surplus, which is profitability, and not much is accruing to compensation of employees. But that number's not a long way out of whack. If you want to have a look at a society or a country that's a long way out of whack, where profit share of GDP is off the charts and compensation for employees' share of GDP has hit a historical low, that country's the United States.

0: Well, I'm not making that comparison. I'm making the comparison in New Zealand, and I'm struggling to see why something like, oh, I don't know, teaching, for example, in which men have almost been driven out over the last 50 years, should somehow be compensated for doing so through a pay equity program.
1: Well, there's always, at the end of the day, you kind of hope in a free market, yeah, that the signals from, you know, each job would tell the story in regard to what people should pay. Yeah, the
0: you
1: laws of supply and demand. And first principles said, well, let that market operate. You know, I think the problem here is you've just got some parts of society that have fallen behind. And the problem here in New Zealand is that we get all wedded up in the cost of living crisis. The real crisis here in New Zealand is an income crisis. And we need to have the big, good old-fashioned discussion about, well, why are incomes low? Incomes are low because we've got a productivity problem. You know, go back to the United States, 2.2% productivity growth in the last 4 months. New Zealand, 0.2% on average for the past decade. You know, they got more productivity growth in 1 year than what we've had in the last seven. Yeah, that's the fundamental problem. But yeah, this election, you can guarantee no one will talk about the income crisis. Everybody's going to talk about the cost of income crisis, cost of living crisis. But that is just masquerading the real big challenge out there. And this goes directly to the heart of pay equity and this sort of stuff, because incomes are just too low. But people are not asking the right questions in regard to why incomes too low.
0: Well, that's a discussion we're going to have on another day, unfortunately, Cameron, because we've come to 11 o'clock, and I do want to have that discussion with you. Thank you for your time this morning. I appreciate it.
1: Not all the best.
0: Okay. All right, Cameron Begree. We will have that discussion, though, believe me, and fairly soon, can I say here. Coming up to 11 o'clock, and then you can talk more about this, but the plan of Labor yesterday was that 65,000 care and support workers will get $2.5 billion worth of government money to be given a $4 an hour pay rise, which is quite considerable, obviously, if Labor are restored to power. But there'll still be another $11 billion, $8.5 billion after that, which they haven't compensated for.
2: 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Plunkett Unchained.
3: Hello.
4: Justin here.
3: Justin, it's Sean Plunkett calling.
4: Oh, what do you want?
3: Well, what's turbo cancer?
4: What we've been seeing lots since the COVID jab, it's an advanced form of cancer.
3: All right. Are you a doctor?
4: Yeah. No.
3: What do you do for a job,
4: I listen
3: Justin?
4: To a lot of podcasts with doctors.
3: Yeah. So you did your research on the internet, Justin?
4: Yeah, well, where else are you meant
3: now,
4: to do
3: you
4: it?
3: You said, told me that I got my heart attack from the poison jab.
4: Yeah, that's fat.
3: I got it because I'm fat and I smoke.
4: No, well, you didn't have one before, but then you got it after the jab.
3: No, look, I was going to have one anyway, Justin.
4: No, you wouldn't.
3: No. I do know what my doctors told me, Justin. You don't.
4: Oh, yeah, and how much are your doctors being paid?
3: Nothing, Justin.
4: How do you know that?
3: Well, is there some massive conspiracy, Justin?
4: Yes, there is. There is, mate.
3: Oh, is there? Well, show me some evidence of the massive conspiracy.
4: I can send you some stuff.
3: Oh, God,
4: I can send you some stuff,
3: Justin,
4: if you want.
3: Could you please stop trolling
4: sheep?
3: Me?
4: You're a sheep, mate. You're a sheep. Join the sheep.
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5: 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Oh no, I'm a horrible colonizer. 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
6: In this update, petrol prices have bumped to their highest level since the start of the US-Iran war, prompting more inflation fears. Data from price monitoring site Gaspy shows

Coming up this hour, we're going to be talking sport. Yes, we are, because there's a bit of controversy going on. Well, a bit. New Zealand's best cricketer of all time. No, not Kane Williamson, although he's an outstanding player as well. Had a real go at New Zealand cricket. And you might think this, but it's also one of New Zealand's, probably the, would she be the female equivalent of Richard Hadlee in the women's game? I mean, I don't watch women's cricket, don't be ridiculous. If we want to watch a whole series of lesbians doing something, I will watch it in a more apposite environment. But nonetheless, people do. It's, Leslie Murdoch. And Debbie Hockley, I think they are two of the... I recognise those names. Leading women's cricketers have joined Sir Richard Hadlee in having a go at New Zealand cricket. We'll be talking to the legend, John Morrison, about that a little bit later on today. And I have to say, if you have a look at the board of the New Zealand Cricket Board, the chair is somebody called Diana Puketapu Linden. They've got three women on the board? And you just go, yeah. And I don't know. We'll talk about that coming up anyhow. Because Sir Richard Hadlee has gone off the deep end on that. And also going off the deep end this morning has been, as I think I said to you, and I'm really interested in your thoughts, Harry Mowbray, who is the father, isn't he, of Zuru co-founder Nick, that toy company would be one of the most successful in the world, I would think. Well, small, but found a niche for it and made multi-millionaires of just about everybody connected with it. Split your vote. The campaign that has been launched by Zuru co-founder Nick Mowbray, his father Harry, former National Party leader, also Don Brash, which encourages centre-right voters to split their votes between National and a coalition partner, well, obviously between New Zealand First and ACT. And it's Harry Mowbray who has has bowled his own bouncer this morning, back at National Party leader Christopher Luxon. Luxon called it an insanely stupid idea. I did the debate last week with the local Waitaki National Party MP, who also wasn't too happy about it, again on the basis that you might end up with Michael Laws or Paul Henry in cabinet, which, you know, I just got to say, when it comes to broadcasting or local government, and I'm not trying to, you couldn't do any worse than what you've got at the moment. Simon Watts and Paul Goldsmith, just quietly. So I wouldn't have thought, just using that argument, you might well say that it's a sort of an own goal again. But there you go. The ACT Party released a policy yesterday, which I think everyone here will quite like. I must read it to you. But the very fact that you need a policy on it in the year 2026 is sad, really. ACT New Zealand says it wants to leave spirituality out of infrastructure. And you go, what the hell has spirituality got to do with infrastructure? Why do you need a policy to do with that? Well, ACT's infrastructure, energy and climate change spokesman, God, there's an interesting, Simon Court, who I think lives just down the road from me in Queenstown from memory. Very, very short man. He'd be about 5'3", wouldn't he, Simon? Says that it will show that religious beliefs and spiritual beliefs should be ruled out of anything to do with resource management. And he goes on to cite, can I say, a number of areas where, and this includes a ban on compulsory spiritual observances. Simon Court says some contracts that the public sector drawing up and local government with contractors require compulsory spiritual observances, and that they're going to ban this. This is the ACT Party. I'm sure New Zealand First will be saying me too on this one. That no consent or permit

0: could require anyone to perform, take part in, arrange or fund a prayer, karakia, blessing or other religious observance. Now, the really interesting thing about that is that includes Christian ones. So when we talked about the Maori ones, the karakia and, you know, the Maori gods, this is the old Maori gods, the pre-European Maori gods being brought into the show. But no, it would also include, no, you can't do a blessing from the Christian church, you know, or something like that. So it's a clear cleavage between the state or the secular and the ecclesiastic. So your thoughts on that one? Listen, I don't have a problem with that. And I am a churchgoer. So what do you think? 0800-33-22-83, text 5050. And somebody's just said, the app is telling me that I'm Leah. Can I do Josh? And given the fact, good on you. I don't know why, but, Leah went on a bender over the weekend.
1: I thought you looked a bit different today, Michael, but, you know.
0: Yeah, Leah went on a bender over the weekend, smoked about four packets of cigarettes, got stuck into the whiskey, and that's why she's sounding like this. And although I have to say, look, quite like her hair, and she's a very stylish woman, Leah. Very Auckland, see. I mean, we don't see style like that down here in Central Otago, can I just say, Josh? You know, the woman just changed their leggings. That's about as stylish as it gets here. And you either appear with ankle bracelet or without. Oh no, I'm talking about Whanganui with that one. Never saw as many people going into... I made the mistake. Well, it's not a mistake, but I went into Pack and Save once because I couldn't find something. Whanganui's got three supermarkets that actually are all beside each other. It's extraordinary. They're on a triangle across a pedestrian crossing. One is Pack and Save, one's New World, and one's Woolworths. All right? So they're all beside each other. It's extraordinary. I always shopped at New World because they had better fruit and veggies, and I still think that's a general observation throughout New Zealand, that New World has better fruit and veggies than anywhere else, any other supermarket chain in this country or any other named, you know, brand of supermarket chain. And so I made the mistake of going across, Josh, to Pack and Save because I thought, well, I wonder if Pack and Save got this because New World didn't. It ran out. I have never in my life seen so many people walking into, this is in Whanganui's Pack and Save. It was like, I can't even describe it. It was like being in Africa, except it not South Africa. I've never been to the Congo, but if I went, I'm imagining that's what it would look like, the Congo. You know, Josh, it was, I've never seen so many people walk into a supermarket with dirty feet, okay, bare dirty feet. B, I've never seen so many people in one place with so many ankle bracelets, especially women, all right? Third, I've never seen so many obese people in one place wearing pajamas, Josh. And fourthly, I've never seen so many people obese with dirty feet, ankle bracelets, wearing onesies, Josh, at 3 o'clock in the afternoon. You know what I mean? So I don't know, is Whanganui Pack and Save special? Or is that what happens in Pack and Save? I can't imagine Queenstown's Pack and Save like that. And if there's a Pack and Save in Remuera, I couldn't imagine, who knows? But if somebody can just put me out of my misery, I would be greatly appreciative. And is that the same Simon Court who's the ACT MP for Kaipara? No, he's not the ACT MP for Kaipara. Simon Court isn't. He's not a constituency MP. You're right. There's another ACT MP that lives in... I might have been too confused. So there you go. Good morning, Michael. You're thinking of Todd Stevenson. Ah, yes, I am. Thank you very much. It's Todd Stevenson that lives in this short chappy. He lives in, it's Simon, who's pretty tall, and he's also, somebody points out, good at putting up hoardings. Good on you. And Neil says it's the pyjamas that do it for me. Michael, you've just described South Dunedin's Pack and Save as well. Oh, have I? Oh, is this a phenomena? Is that why we don't want to break up the chains, or is we do want to break up the chains so that those sorts of people can go there and sort of normal, respectable New Zealanders can go there? I don't know. You tell me. It is 16 minutes past 11.
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0: Boy, am I getting some blizzard of emails on Pack and Save. So I'll go through those. I'll seek to do them justice because apparently I've just described a phenomena in New Zealand unwittingly. All right, one phenomena to another. When I was a young man, in fact, one of the great highlights of my life, in actual fact, was going into the Basin Reserve on a lovely summer's day and watching New Zealand beat England at the Basin Reserve. And the two Richards, Collinge and Hadley, and it was really the announcement in many ways of Richard Hadley as New Zealand's premier fast bowler, and he went on and did, as we all know, great things. One of the two great sportsmen, really, of the 20th century, along with Peter Snell. Oh, maybe Colin Meads, you'd add, would be the third. And he will always be great, the key cricket knight. But last week, at the end of last week, was released a letter that he and some other legends of the game had penned, at which they said that they simply had lost faith, and not just lost faith, but also wondered if all of the board members of New Zealand cricket shouldn't stand down. Such was their extreme disappointment at the state of cricket in this country, and particularly of New Zealand cricket, the organisation that is given responsibility for managing it. Part of that letter included this comment from Sir Richard Hadlee: "It is not an organisation that I recognise anymore, and it's not an understatement to say that I'm embarrassed to have my personal name attached to the organisation at present. The lack of transparency around decision making, the loss of key staff, the poor staff morale, poor media relations, poor public profile, the financial losses and the lack of respect shown to and information shared with cricket members is incredibly upsetting for me to observe." Now, as I understand, that letter was actually leaked. It's been published, and others have, as I just mentioned, a couple of the ladies as well, Leslie Murdoch and was one, have also said this sounds exactly right. The organisation's actually run by a woman who I've never heard of before, called Diana Puketapu Linden. It includes a number of people, with a couple of exceptions. Two of them are former cricketers, Allett and Roger Toose. But there's no doubt that New Zealand cricket is in some bother and is engaged in almost what I'd describe as a civil war at the moment. Joining us to talk about that and provide some sort of coherence around it, former New Zealand cricketer and a legend of his own, John Morrison, joins us now. John, great to have you on the show again. Thank you so much for joining us.
10: Yeah, it's all right, Michael. Lovely to be with you. That's a pretty good description you just come up with.
0: Well,
10: it's pretty chaotic.
0: Tell me, do your sentiments accord with those of Sir Richard Hadlee?
10: Yes, they do, in the sense that the Civil War part, which you just described, is probably very apt, because it's basically New Zealand Cricket and the Players Association going head to head. And I think New Zealand Cricket's performance in terms of their weakness, their dysfunction, their wokeness, and their seemingly directionless behaviours has led to a situation where they're really depowered, and you don't want them to be powered anyway, because they don't know what they're doing. And I think if you look back, they spent $500,000 on a Deloitte's report to tell them what the hell to do. I wouldn't go along with spending that sort of money when you've got experienced people around the country. However, they did. And, of course, they've kept that a secret, which, again, pisses everyone off because it's cricket money. And I think they've kept it a secret because they've done exactly the opposite to what the Deloitte's report suggested, and that was to join the invitation that the Aussies obviously extended for us to have a couple of teams in the BBL. But because I think they got their arms twisted up their back and they succumbed, and some people, well, I think because it's dysfunctional, one doesn't know who's batting on whose side. They've gone for the NZ20, which is this franchise arrangement that they hope to get off the ground. It's been put off for a year, and that presumably will be run because it's independent of New Zealand cricket. So New Zealand cricket's actually given the power away. And so this franchise

0: we haven't got a clue what's going on. You know, I'm not quite closely involved as I have been, although I'm reasonably closely involved through a few, but mainly very much in the amateur department. But that's another department that's totally ignored.
1: I'm stunned. Yeah, well, perhaps part of this, John, is you've got a chairman who's never played the game competitively at all. And that's Diana Pukatapu-Linden. Never played competitively or at a high level. The most she's ever done, she said, is cheered her children on from the sidelines, but she's chairman of. I'm sorry, but is that the sort of wokeness you're talking about? You end up with chairs who just don't understand the game.
0: Well, you also end up with members, and of course the quality, Michael, has to be met. And I got to, just to tell you a story, a couple of years ago, a woman, which I won't name, from Wellington, got on the board, and I was at the basin, and she tapped me on the shoulder, and I turned around and she said, "Oh, John, how many bowls in an over?" I said, "My dear, to start with, their balls."
1: Oh, good God.
0: And she's on the board.
1: Yeah.
0: So that's
1: you're not going to get any sense coming out of that.
0: So, bloody hopeless.
1: So one of the things I've also noticed is that New Zealand cricket players play a lot in overseas leagues. I imagine particularly India runs the show, as we both know, certainly financially. Are they making a good living from participating in those various sort of T20 leagues throughout the world?
0: Absolutely. They make a huge living. A number of them be on well over a million. And so... for us to compete, of course. One of the good and bad things is we've got a reasonably good team at the moment, but that's all we've got to trade with. We haven't got media money, we haven't got crowds, we haven't got major sponsors in the league that you're talking about. But what it's given is exposure to top players, which means those players who are playing in those competitions have developed their game and become better players. The difficulty for us is how do we continue that? Because a number of them are not wanting to do central contracts with New Zealand cricket because they don't get enough money. If you're offered, you know, $800,000 to play for 6 weeks in India, it's not a bad deal. They're 3 slogs a week. Or the BBL, you know, what's his name? I forgot to say, just been offered $750,000. And, you know, that's for a few T20 games. They're, and 100 in the UK is very lucrative as well. But there's also Pakistan, T20,
1: and West Indies.
0: West Indies. I think the Bangladesh one's in trouble, but I can understand that for other reasons. And South Africa,

0: But you did right. Trust and integrity, and what we would hope would be united in New Zealand, you know, to fight the rest of the world, not having a civil war, as you put it, which is a fair summary of what's going on. And I think the trouble's only just started. I think what did Sir Winston say? It's the beginning of the beginning.
1: So you think that this I've used the term civil war, but you think it's going to get worse before it gets better?
0: Yeah, definitely, definitely. Well, I think that those of us around the country who follow the game and support it and ask for sponsors and ask for people to help clubs and, you know, buy bloody cricket balls and what have you, are going to say, well, hang on, and does New Zealand cricket care, or are they able to care? And I think the point that Richard made, Sir Richard, is that they're probably not capable. They all should resign. Like, I've never heard, I've never met, I've never seen the chair, the woman that you mentioned. The woman from Wellington doesn't know how many bowls there are in a bloody over. So we're in trouble.
1: You're right. But it's nice to have some confirmation of what Richard Hadlee's saying is correct, and representing mainstream cricketers, John, thank you for your time this morning and giving us more of an insight. Nice to talk to you. John Morrison, former New Zealand Test cricketer, character of his own. Listen, Diana Pukatapu-Linden is without question a DEI appointment. She has quite a storied directorship, but she has no understanding of the game. When she was appointed 2 years ago, it was what was lauded was the fact she was Ngāti Porou. She was the first woman in Māori in the history of the organisation to fill the role, as if these things were important. I would have thought competence, understanding the game, being steeped in a game that you are going to administer, those were the important parts, not whether you're a woman in Māori and come from Ngāti Porou. What do you think? 0800 33 22 83, text 5050. It's 23 minutes to 12.
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5: Okay, you're welcome to call now, 0800. We've done our interviews. We've got another one later on after 12 o'clock. The story of the Chateau Tongariro. Wow, what a story, too. Iwi won it bold for no good reason. But we'll talk with Weston Curtin, the Mayor of Ruapehu, after 12. But in the meantime, 0800 33 22 83. Love to hear from you. Missed you for a week. Didn't get your input, your insights, your intelligence. There you go. You even get compliments. 0800 33 22 83. Text 5050. The other thing about Diana Pukatapu Linden. The story, it's incredible. Okay, here we go. So since she took over, or because she's taken over, I don't know if it's consequent upon it, they're starting to have Maori woman cricket tournaments. I kid you not. It would be bad enough to have Maori tournaments in cricket, but to have specific money being spent by New Zealand cricket to have Maori woman cricket tournaments is absurd, isn't it? Why would you introduce that element of race into a national organisation? It's not like the Maori All Blacks, which goes back to 1888. This is something they've just invented. Maori women don't play cricket. They play softball, if they play at all. They always have. It's the national sport of Maori women, you'd have to say. It was when I was growing up. But it doesn't matter. They don't have Maori tournaments, they just play softball. But why would you actually create a Maori woman's cricket tournament? Just bizarre. I mean, you can't imagine who turned up, can you? Also, on the Act policy to do with banning karakia, it's not just karakia, can I say, but I understand where the policy's coming from, don't get me wrong, but it's also the prayer, the blessing. It used to be, to be fair, that many buildings in the history of New Zealand, in fact, you usually see them, there's a plaque there, were blessed, all right, usually by a Christian denominational minister in the 20th century. I've been to many in which a prayer was said when a building was opened. I'm not talking about a church. I'm talking about a civic building, God, a motorway, something like that. Bless all those who go on this, you know. And over the last 50 years, last 30 in particular, it's morphed into, no, you've got to get the obligatory Maori dude out there, pulled out of a pub somewhere, to mention a few words and then sort of go back to wherever they've come from, you know. Now, so what Act's policy says, well, it doesn't matter whether you're an Anglican minister. Oh, God, the Anglican ministers, no, don't even start me on that. It doesn't matter if you've got a Catholic. Oh, God, you've got some pretty woke Catholics out there as well. It doesn't matter if it's a Christian minister or it is the Maori dude pushed who's come off the marae, asked just to, you know, get the blessings of the sun god, the earth mother or whatever it is.

0: who isn't a former player or a senior member of the cricket administration actually on their board. And you've got Sir Richard Hadlee and Sir John and John Morrison actually.
1: Oh no, there are a couple of Test players on the board. Roger Toose, you know the English chap.
0: Okay.
1: He's on it.
0: But getting back to your billboard signs, the ACT ones have got a metal frame. I've had a look at them when I was doing my cardio walk past. If there's a nuclear holocaust or like a zombie Armageddon, yeah, get some ACT signs together and put them under. It's interesting that Chris Luxon's ones, the National Party, because they're very light blue, have got they've put the L on his head quite a few times. Someone's done that, but they're trying to cover it up with white, which sort of draws more attention to his forehead, which is a little bit bizarre.
1: But yeah, no, he's got the wrong shape. He's got the wrong shape for politics.
0: Wrong shape.
1: Yeah.
0: Would he have been
1: a mudguarder, though? So that's the question I'm going. Would he have been a mudguarder? So, in other words, you know, it'd be bald on the top and he'd have that strip around the side.
0: Yeah, exactly. He would have been like, business up front, party at the back. I dare say that would have been the... He would have had what we call the Camaro Mule.
1: He would have had any hair up front, would he? Because I've often wondered why white men shave their head. And I've often wondered, the answer to that question is because they don't want to be a mudguarder, isn't it? I mean, they don't shave it if they've got hair, do they?
0: They don't want to be doing the fryer tuck. They don't want to have the ball spot in the middle. And they have that sort of tough guy Vin Diesel look when they shave their head. It works out well.
1: Well, it works for Vin Diesel, but it probably, you know, but it doesn't work for some, you know, weedy white guy, does it? Seriously? I mean, I don't know.
0: Not unless they live in the gym. But it's the case.
1: Yeah, you'd have to.
0: But getting back to your pack. I sent you a text there, but getting back to the pack and save scenario, that is nationwide. Auckland and Wairau in the North Shore they've got, which is the industrial zone. I buy my lotto there occasionally, and after I've been inside, I feel like I need a broad spectrum antibiotic shot. In addition to what you've seen, you've got the tram stamp young females with their fluoro G-strings exposed and their fairy earmuffs.
1: Oh, no.
0: And also the onesies and everything else. So, no, that pack and save issue, I believe, is nationwide. It is like you've gone to a third world country, a new world here on the shore. You are right. Their vegetables are pristine, fresh, unbruised. Yep. I confirm with that.
1: That's why I go here, actually, for their fresh fruit and veggies. That's why I ended up getting trapped by New World as a consequence. Can I say, though, it's also the yoga pants. It's women who are about 20 stone wearing yoga pants. You're right, with the G-string.
0: If they were going through an airport, they'd be busted with 20 pounds of crack in their underwear.
1: I'm sick in my mouth. And people will say, oh, you old pervert. I'm not an old pervert, believe me. I'm not perving at all. I'm just going, that is not, yeah. You should hide that.
0: They're about your mother's age. You feel like Oedipus. You want to stab at your own eyes.
1: I do not get this modern fashion that large women wear yoga pants. What is that about? It's sort of like, it's like a sausage. It's like a big overstuffed sausage wandering away from
0: them.
1: And you can't miss it.
0: They
1: don't want you to miss it. That's why they've drawn attention to their extremely large size by wearing them in the first place. You know?
0: It's a bit like people who believe that men or women, when they just tape their wang to inside their leg, these women want you to believe they're actually supermodels. They're not, but apparently they live in a different reality.
1: All right, good on you, Sean. Thanks, mate. Jimmy, welcome to the show. No, I can't even
2: talk about it. G'day, Michael. Gosh, it's easy to get sidetracked just listening to Sean there, and obviously you and the fashion sort of going on some of the pack and saves. But yeah, you're probably not wrong. I do a little bit of travelling around Lower North Island, and gosh, some of those sites and some of those pack and saves, yeah, leave something to be left behind.
1: It's like some sort of feral kingdom, isn't it? You've gone into somewhere where you've left New Zealand. I'm in a pack and save, and
2: I'm in a parallel universe. Yeah.
1: Or Whanganui somewhere, and I'm going, geez, where am I? And you come out and you go, you're blinking into the daylight again, saying, no, I'm in the right country. It's like, anyhow, carry on, sorry.
2: John Morrison, look, another good interview there, Michael, and I think key thing for me is, why hasn't that report being released and show a little bit of transparency.

0: look at New Zealand and go, how did they do so well? Given the fact that, you know, generally you've got six first-class teams, so you've probably got about 66 first-class players playing all the time, right? You've got to protect that nursery, and you've got to have that factory to keep it going. Rugby made that big mistake as well, where they didn't look after the clubs and those factories of great players that just kept coming out of the woodwork, not necessarily from just the schools or anything like that. You know, New Zealand cricket is probably looking and not thinking about where does their playing strength come from. It's community cricket. It's first, it's those clubs and whatnot. Look, to be fair, I've just put my hand up and gone back and started playing at 53 again. A senior reserve side. But look, I'm going to go out and give them my best, but also I want to make sure that I'll probably have quite a lot of younger players in that coming through, but just make sure that, you know, guys, you're ready to go up to the next level and then just keep going. I think New Zealand cricket, they're missing a trick there. They need to really look after their roots, their community level cricket, because that is where the strength is, and that's where you keep growing and farming the strength.
1: All right. Good on you, Jimmy. Thanks for that insight. Much appreciated. 0800 33 22 83. Brendan says the strip around the head mine is called the horseshoe or the airplane pillow. Ah, well, it is now. We used to call it the mudguard. Yeah, but this is 50 years ago, 60 years ago. Guys, you need to come to Pack and Save Gisborne. You ain't seen nothing till you've been there. We should do a documentary, Josh. Put in a thing to New Zealand on air. A tour of the Pack and Saves of New Zealand.
2: No,
1: it'd be part nature documentary and part sort of reality TV show, wouldn't it?
2: Yeah, it would be. I can imagine it, actually, yeah.
1: We should get somebody like David Attenborough in to explain some of the habits of people who go to those sorts of places.
2: Well, there'd be new habitats that even he's never seen, I'm sure.
1: I personally think down aisle 7 they've probably got a new life form, just quietly, Josh. You know, we could see academics could be going there. They don't need to go to the Auckland Islands or Antarctica. Head to your local Pack and Save. Everything's there. There'll be new species, Josh. New species. I don't understand it. Big girls wear yoga pants because there are a lot of men out there that like that. Oh, good God, really? Is that right? Have I missed a trick? I must have. Then you guys who don't like that much tend to stare, which makes the yoga pant girls think you're interested. Oh, that's very good.
2: Oh, that's a scary thought, isn't it?
1: Can I just... Yeah, I know, Josh. So there's a 69-year-old man here staring at a yoga pant person, wandering away 20 stone, two movements swaying side by side, and she thinks that I'm interested. No, no, no, no, no, no. I'm just

0: counts, and it didn't cede sovereignty, but it took in actual fact a law case in the 1980s, Josh. I mean, this is how insane it was. It was an insane interview, and Jack Tame just simply doesn't know enough to be able to ask the right question. But it took a law case in the 1980s to in actual fact decipher what happened in 1840. It is just sort of madness, but then the sort of madness you'd expect of an academic who is a Marxist and who comes from, well, I think Auckland University. It is 12 o'clock noon. Joining us afterwards, a trip and a ramble to the Tongariro National Park, one of the icons of New Zealand's tourism industry.
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3: Our question, do we want them? 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Will it change us for the better or the worse? There we go. I've laid down the challenge to you. The texts are starting to go. I want you to ring in as well on 0800 332 283.
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7: 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I think that you make it a lot more helpful for people like me to understand what's going on in our country, and I just thought I'd ring up and just say thank you for all the good work that you do, and that you should keep it up.
3: Andrew, can I just say, actually, from the bottom of my heart, I greatly appreciate your call, and I have had a bit of hate lately, actually, but geez, that's who we do it for. We do it for Andrew, who feels like he's learning something and feels like he needs it. That's why we're here.
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8: In this update, police are probing links to New Zealand of the Fly Dubai pilot accused of a stabbing and hijack attempt on a flight heading for Israel last week. Officers say he spent time here, and they're working with other agencies to look into what he got up to. It's been confirmed today he studied at Melbourne's RMIT University for a time. MPs owning their Wellington accommodation will soon have to prove its worth on the rental market before they can pocket an allowance. Some have come under pressure in recent months, claiming full accommodation allowances on Wellington properties with no mortgages. From November 8, the Remuneration Authority says those MPs must get a rental appraisal and can only pocket market rent. Labour leader Chris Hipkins says it's a much-needed change.
9: Giving people an accommodation allowance, even when it's the allowance is more than their actual accommodation expenses, isn't justifiable. So I'm pleased that they have closed that loophole.
8: Researchers are warning tech giants are using the tobacco industry playbook to hold off regulation. Research published in medical journal The Lancet highlights studies linking depression, obesity, smoking and short-sightedness to young people's use of online media. They argue companies try to delay, weaken or shape regulation after evidence has shown their products may harm health. Canterbury University social studies professor Cheryl Brown says a few big players control the market.
10: They're very clever. The major US tech brands are trying to diversify and make it look like it's not them. But if you peel back the layers, you can see that it is.
8: Spain's prime minister has just called a snap election amid mass protests over the country's housing crisis. Pedro Sanchez says he wants a bigger majority after his decrees on housing were rejected by Parliament. Tens of thousands of people took to the streets after an 87-year-old woman who couldn't afford a sharp rent increase was evicted. That's news.
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2: Coming up, Tongariro, or Shadow Tongariro, built in 1929, base of Mount Ruapehu, one of the icons of New Zealand's tourism industry. It's not working, yeah, and home of many a, doesn't matter, I'll tell you about that later. But it's about, they want it, local iwi want it torn down. Why? And what that will mean. All this coming up over the next hour. For the meantime, let's go and have a chat to Matt about issues we've been talking about this morning. Matt, go for your life, mate. Love to have you on.
3: Just quickly, Michael, and at the chateau, I used to work up there. The window in the front is the largest single-poured window pane in the world.
2: The largest, single-pane window in the world?
3: When they used to pour glass for windows?
2: Yeah,
3: the massive window they have down on the bottom floor in the big lounge room there, is the largest one in the world.
2: Oh, I did not know that. There you go.
3: And it used to be a mental asylum too.
2: Did it really?
3: But you probably, there's been quite a few people knocked off there.
2: You're absolutely right. A famous window in the main lounge of the Chateau Tongariro is known as the Narahoe window.
3: Yep, it's huge, massive.
2: 3 metres by Amazing. 3 metres, single plane of float glass that acts as a picture frame for the volcanic landscape outside. There you go.
3: Yes. Anyway, I played cricket for 25 years, senior club cricket. I never got any further than that, but I just think, when you... Basically, the Indians are in charge, and the advent of 2020 cricket changed the entire thing with cricket. And unfortunately, New Zealand, we don't have the numbers, we don't have the money, so we just have to play along or become sluts to the game, and that's what the New Zealand players have done, and. It corruption's rife. They try and tell you that it isn't, but if you know people, because the club scene used to be very, very strong in New Zealand, but unfortunately, it's just been whittled away and destroyed. And you telling me about the Māori woman's that doesn't surprise me in the least. They all just want money. It's sad, but you just got. I love Test cricket, the only Test cricket that I generally watch now is the Ashes, or if New Zealand's playing Australia. And as Mystery said, we're both old boys of the same school, Mystery and I, quite a few years apart though.
2: Is that Wellington College?
3: New Plymouth Boys High.
2: Oh, New Plymouth Boys High. Is that where you went to school? Ah.
3: Yep. He was a first 15 man. I think first 11, sure.
2: No, I was just going to say, Morrison play cricket? Rugby, I can hardly imagine that. I can imagine him playing cricket.
3: Yeah, I remember seeing his first 15 photo on the wall, and he looked like a pirate. And the long hair and bloody shaggy look about him.
2: But, good on him.
3: Yeah, no, he wasn't a bad player. But it's sad because, we really don't have a choice because we're not big enough. And as I totally agree with Mystery, the quality of our players is what saves us. Otherwise we'd go like Zimbabwe did, just basically fall off the map. They unfortunately had Robert Mugabe running their cricket. And everything just got completely destroyed. But, it's going to be interesting to see what happens. they need to organise a worldwide, and they are doing that with windows where Test cricket can be played. I think they've realised that they don't want to lose Test cricket. And so, yeah, the windows of opportunity are slowly coming around, because we're not having guys, go and play 2020 tournaments and miss out on playing Test match cricket for their country. I think it's just a process. It'll take time, but, eventually it'll work itself out. And the other thing I was going to tell you, Michael, changing the subject completely, is I coined the phrase New Zealand, home of the fottie, which is a fat hottie. I'm thinking about putting it on the number plate because we have the third fattest woman in the world in this country, statistically. Third fattest. And, mate, they walk around with skin-tight clothing on and you think, oh, my God. And they walk around like...
2: Would you describe them as hotties? I mean, from that I take it that they are insanely attractive and rather large. Is it?
3: Michael, I had a very privileged job. I was a scuba diving instructor in resorts in the tropics for 10 years.
2: Yeah.
3: I have seen more women in bikinis than I care to think about. And I'm sorry, I hate to say it. I know it's stereotyping, but New Zealand women have this attitude. They can't drink. They can't drink socially. They literally drink till they get drunk and then just go stupid. And that's
2: a... Is that why they are also amongst the most promiscuous women in the world?
3: Yes, I would believe so. And yeah, I worked in some very large dive resorts. In fact, I worked for the busiest recreational dive company in the world when diving was the second fastest recreational sport next to golf. So I worked on the Barrier Reef. I basically lived on it. It's sad because it's simply a social interaction thing. European women, there's no colour involved. South American women are the same. They can socialise with men without feeling threatened or having to drink to the point of excess.
2: Mm.
3: And they can still communicate. And unfortunately...
2: But that's... You've just said something there that's just fascinating. Do New Zealand women...

0: described, and you're right, because they are shy or lack social skills to be able to interact any other way?
1: Well, I came to the conclusion that a lot of it is because of our culture in New Zealand, the binge drinking culture.
0: Yeah, but that exists in the UK and exists in Australia and exists in Canada too.
1: Yeah, but I think it's different when they interact. I found that that they could talk to you, European and American, Canadian girls could talk to you and not feel sexually threatened, if that's the word. Whereas New Zealand girls, you always got the impression that they thought that the first, you know, that you were only interested, you're a man, you're only interested in one thing. Whereas it wasn't the case at all. And, you know, the dynamic where we were was round the other way. You know, you would have women literally chasing you.
0: Yeah, no, I have noticed that. I have noticed that. Oh, sorry, I don't mean that in, though I've, you know, but I have noticed that the mating imperative has switched in my lifetime. It used to be that, you know, it was males that had to initiate. But now, dear Lord, I know with my son's generation, it's the women, it's the girls, in a big way.
1: Yeah, it is now, yeah. But I mean, back in, this is in the late 90s, early 2000s. The thing I got was that the New Zealand girls would drink because they felt threatened by the other women. Because they lacked confidence, because they'd see these beautiful women talking to these guys, and they go to feel like they had to compete, they had to get some Dutch courage, so they had to drink, and then they'd just, you know, go like a bull at a gate.
0: And which is another way of describing it. It's a beautifully mixed metaphor, Mike. Matt, good on you, mate. Thank you, and thank you for your observation. There were so many metaphors in there. Or running around. Lots of fun. All right. Talking about that, yes, Matt was right. The 3 meter by 3 meter single plane of float glass, that magnificent picture frame. And if you've been in the Shadow Tongariro, I imagine most New Zealanders have been there at some stage of a certain age. It is outstanding place. And I went to too many Young Nationals conferences there where the action was primarily horizontal, I have to say. But talking just a la Matt. But nonetheless, the Shadow Tongariro has been, without question, an iconic part of New Zealand's tourism industry. One of the great buildings, built in 1929, I think, from memory. It's currently shuttered. What does that mean? It's not working. And I think the Department of Conservation are spending millions maintaining this heritage building. But it's up in the air again as to who's going to own it and what's going to happen. Local iwi, according to media reports, want to see it bold. I don't know why or for what purpose. But somebody who will have a particular view on this is our next guest, the mayor of Ruapehu, a man who has got the Tongariro National Park and certainly the chateau within his bailiwick, Weston Kirtan, and he joins us now. Weston, great to talk to you again, mate. Welcome to the show.
2: Oh, thank you very much, Michael, for having me, and best wishes for the future for you.
0: Oh, thank you. Yes, well, I will know on Wednesday. That's when the party list is released, Weston.
2: Yeah.
0: You've never attempted to go into national politics yourself. You've had a storied local government career.
2: I've actually stood for national in Taupo about twice, actually. So I've had my stint as a candidate, so I can feel for all those who have been on the list and wasn't well placed on the list. So I never got Taupo, but it's since formed back to through Louise Upson now. But before Louise Upson, I was the candidate to terms in a row, 6 years, but I was on the regional council at that time, and it was a bit hard on my family life, so I didn't pursue it, but I had my chance at that time, Michael.
0: So what years are we talking about here then?
2: About 2005, around that 2005-2006, I actually stood for national. It was a different electorate at that stage, so Tom Waranui, for example, where I live, was part of the Taupo electorate, and so I stood there. I was a campaign chair for Taupo, and

0: that stood to say I was the candidate twice, and Don Brash was the leader, then followed on. So he was the leader at the time when I stood.
1: So you didn't stand when Bill English had that disastrous election in 2002. You what, 2005?
0: Yes. Yeah, it was around that time. And John Key was, he was hovering around at that stage. And I think the second time I stood, he was the leader. So that transitioned into John Key when he first started.
1: Of course, and also your younger brother is Neil Curtin. He was a New Zealand First MP, and I think he was an associate minister. And you've also got another Curtin, haven't you? Andrew Curtin, who I think was head of the Labour Party for a long time.
0: Yes, my son Andrew. Yeah, my son Andrew was the, what they call it, the Chris Hipkins was the Prime Minister, the Chief of Staff, and also he ran the campaign for Jacinda Ardern. So there's a bit of Labour background there. Gets it from his mother, of course, from Michael, as you appreciate. So he wasn't allowed to talk to me, but he did campaign for me in the last election when I came back to the mayoralty. He brought me back from the dead because I had 20 years in isolation, went around the world biking and doing different things. But, so I've gone for the regional council. I was mayor, and I started in 1986, then went on to the new entity, Amalgamation of Ruapehu. Then I became mayor in 1995-96. Then I got bowled out in 2001, went in hibernation for 3 years, came back as a regional council, and did 6 years as a regional councillor. And then, much to discuss with my wife, she saw the hoarding when she came back from overseas that I was standing for the mayoralty once again. As I say, Andrew, my son, campaigned for me and brought me back into power again, second term.
1: Very good.
0: Wow,
1: what a fascinating, gosh, the Curtin family reunion must be fascinating then, I have to say.
0: Absolutely.
1: All right, put that to one side, but that is fascinating. Weston, you've got Shadow Tongariro in your neck of the woods. As I said, you would have heard my introduction, one of the great iconic buildings of the New Zealand tourism industry, and I would imagine a draw card all of its own, in actual fact, at any time of the year. Tell me where we are with this at the moment, because as I said also in my introduction, I understand the Department of Conservation are making sure that it's maintained at the moment, but no one can go there. It's not used for anything. How long has it been in that state?
0: About 3 years, Michael. It closed when we had, during COVID, around that time, there was a owner that Malaysian owned. They came to the end of their lease, so they chose not to release the situation. So that meant that the assets had to be sort of handed back to the Department of Conservation, who are the rightful owners now. They would have compensated or whatever for the improvements, but it was run down, Michael, and that it wasn't sort of fit for purpose because that sort of run out of steam. So we're talking, as you introduced, 1929, I think it was, are you correct? So getting 90-year-old building back to its sort of former glory is difficult. We've got a situation, Michael, where it's got government support through DOC to actually keep it alive, if I can use that word, to keep it warm, to keep everything in play. It's a building that is aging, but it's still relevant, still functional. And what we need is an investor to come in and actually revitalise it, to keep the character, because it's a Heritage One building. So you can't pull it down. Even if the government decided they wish not to proceed with this, it needs to go through a consent process to pull it down. But that language has been around for a little while. This is not news that is just the other day new. It's been around, the option of actually demolition. But the media have pulled this out once again out of the drawer to say that's one of the options. Yes, it is. However, there are negotiations going on with a investor, happens to be a New Zealander, Irish descent, and has the balance sheet to actually bring it to its former glory. At least that's what proposal he's put to the government. The only one that has put his name to it with his own money. The other interested parties have talked about government supporting it with finance and the like, with taxpayer money. So obviously the government have that particular party or that business or investor in mind, and they're negotiating with that person as we speak. So that means that there's due diligence. That means that there's alteration to and amendments to the National Parks Acts of Parliament. And hopefully, over time, we see a result. And that means the government, as you know, you've been there yourself, to understand that the Department of Conservation will make a recommendation or a lot of recommendations to the Minister, who has ultimate power, along with Cabinet, to actually make a call on the future of the Chateau. So it's still up alive. It's still a relevant discussion, yes. But I seem to be always fielding these arguments around, you know, should we or should not be pulling it down. That's not helpful. But what we have learned in recent weeks or last couple of weeks is that there's commentary around iwi relationships and how they are involved in this. My understanding is that they are being consulted, or they are consulted, they are in the mix. It's been well respected that there's outstanding issues there. But I just make this statement, and it's my own personal statement, is that I don't believe they have the power of veto. They have an interest, of course. There are grievances, of course. But I think it should be in line with history, and that is that the ski field, for example, has concession. Why not the Chateau? And so that's where we're at with it at the moment. I hope that the government see common sense and actually seeing this as a positive move for New Zealanders. It's a icon. It's all those things you introduced it to. It's relevant. It's heritage. And most of the New Zealanders that I speak to want to keep this retained. And we've had 15 or 16,000 people sign a petition. So let's get on with it.
1: But nevertheless, iwi have been reported as recently as 5 days ago in the New Zealand Herald as being favouring demolition. Now, your job as mayor, I guess, is to talk to local iwi on a pretty regular basis. Have they had those conversations with you as well?
0: Yes, I've been party to conversations with iwi and this investor. When I went there were 25 around the table that were very interested in the proposal that was outlined by this investor. And also, the investor is creating a situation where iwi are at the forefront of this new revitalised chateau, whether it be...
1: No, I understand that, Weston, but I'm just interested in the concept. That may well be the proposal, but nonetheless, iwi are saying that they would like it demolished. Is there a reason why? Have they given you, or you're aware of a reason why they would prefer demolition?
0: No, they haven't. No one. I'm directly involved with all the iwi. We have about six iwi hapu in the area that have some affiliation to the maunga, and they are saying that there are some grievances there with, you know, the history of it. However, I haven't personally heard from the individual iwi saying demolition is the only option. In fact, quite the contrary. What they've been saying is there's opportunities. So you've got some iwi that say, or hapu saying that, you know, it should be demolished, and some are saying that it's actually an opportunity. So I'm sort of hoping that the government step in and actually recognise the differences of opinion on this and actually make a call on it. But at the end of the day, though, we need to understand as total New Zealanders, and I hope I got your support on this, is that, you know, the government are the body that we elect to actually get on with the job with government-owned entities, including Department of Conservation, to make the call and as to what the best and what is it is in the best interest of New Zealanders as a whole. In this case, I believe that because of the heritage status, because of the economy it creates to not only our region, something like $10 million in revenue, creation of jobs and all the opportunities that go around it. So this, I think you've got to put in perspective, what we're losing out on here, Michael, is the fact that it's not only the economics or the economic value of the chateau, it's the village around it that is also in play. So we need that in our district to survive in the future, and the tourism is big, as you know, in our district. So
1: The number of people that I've just had this morning has gone there. They say it's a rundown hole now. It's been allowed to degrade over the last wee while. It wasn't all that brilliant before it was closed down either, because it was... Who owned it then? Was it privately owned, Weston?
0: Yes, Car, I think a Malaysian company that were, you know, basically a group, a company that is overseas investor, if you like. They did add value to it by adding on, I think, in 2005, I think they added about 40 rooms onto it, kept the heritage part of it. So I think we could all agree that it needs a birthday. But when you listen and hear the opportunity that this investor is talking about, he's talking about a five-star hotel with
1: so
0: all the bells.
1: So are we talking about... Are we talking about Nigel McKenna here? Is this the investor you're talking about?
0: I can't divulge that. I think it's unfair for me to actually divulge that. All I can say is there is.
1: Well, I'm assuming it is because it's a matter of record that he is that Nigel McKenna is tipped to fully restore the hotel to an international five-star luxury lodge.
0: You may very well think that. I couldn't possibly comment.
1: Okay, so all right, you've answered that question then. All right. And he's also a discharged bankrupt. He worked on projects apparently including Auckland Viaduct's Lighter Key, put himself into bankruptcy in 2011 when he was unable to pay up to $150 million in debt, including to Fletcher Construction. He was also caught up in the near collapse of the Bank of Scotland in 2009. Are you aware of this commercial history as well?
0: I know, I haven't had all the detail, but I know that there was some commentary about his history. But I think we should be leaving it up to the government to do the due diligence as to, you know, what is the status now in 2026, rather than actually trying to regurgitate the past. I'm not going to defend him at all. All I'm saying is that there are about 10 proposals that went to the government, and I understand that Nigel McKenna and others were a part of that. And how the Department of Conservation pitch it when it comes to recommendations to the government is their prerogative. So all I'm saying is that there are a number of people interested, and Nigel McKenna, his Templeton Group, is one of them, I'm sure. So all I can say is that allow the process to proceed to the point where the government have it in their offices and the captain have it to make a choice. Who that is up to them.
1: Can I ask the next question for you? And I guess it's this one. The cost has been suggested somewhere around about $120 million to make it all right again, to put the whole thing back together, to turn it into, one again, those iconic wonders. Who should pay, in your view, that money?
0: Well, we've been talking, you know, for the last 5 or so years around, you know, should it be the taxpayer? And there was a lot of talkbacks about... on radio, for example, saying that there's no way that the taxpayer should bail us out. I get that. And then, of course, we had, you know, one or two coming in. We have Whakapapa Holdings, for example, who've got ski fields interested in this. So what we're now suggesting is that there could well be other investors that are interested in revitalising the chateau. So, you know, give it an opportunity for the public investors, whether it be overseas or local, that's yet to be determined, but allow them to put their proposals forward without taxpayer funding. That's the we all can go on face value. If someone comes up and says, I want to build this and it's going to be $100 million, if earthquake, you know, we need to strengthen and whatever, but I think give it its dues in that there are people around prepared to invest in this tool of activity, and it's not without, you know, you don't need to worry about taxpayer money if they put their money forward. What have we got to lose, after all, if we haven't?
1: No, you've nothing to lose if it's private money at all. But, I just think good luck on that. I mean, it's just that you don't get those high volumes of traffic there, do you, either? So, I mean, for something like that to work and become an economic unit for $120 million investment, I'm struggling to see a return, I guess, Weston.
0: Oh, well, I guess that, I think what the concession, you know, that's around the concessions, I think it takes nearly, you know, 50 to 100 years to get a return. But they've got to start somewhere. You've got to remember that 1930 wasn't exactly an economic boom and when they built this in the first place.
1: No, it was
0: not. And so there was a...
1: No, but New Zealand was trying to create a tourism industry 100 years ago. And so that's
0: absolutely
1: why the government got involved.
0: Mm. Yeah, and railway, but it didn't make economic sense, and we had to borrow, you know, worldwide to get money. They borrowed overseas to get the money to do that. That was taxpayer money. But, you know, I think you've got to start somewhere. It's, you know, it's obviously something that people have passion for, and in the case of the Templeton Group, they, you know, want a legacy and they want to, you know, be involved. So I think, you know, do the due diligence, see whether or not it's going to fly, and then, you know, make the assessment. But I think what's been criticised here, Michael, is the fact that the government don't appear to be coming out with a roadmap to say, this is where we're at with it. And, you know, we've only got to get over this hurdle and then we're away. We seem to be procrastinating and worried about, you know, demolition being the only reason. There's all sorts of things that we need to, you know, work through, but we've got to start somewhere and get a roadmap.
1: All right. Okay, Weston, thank you for that. I appreciate your time this afternoon, and good luck to you as well, just quietly, and your endeavours. Nice to talk to you. Weston Curtin, Mayor of Ruapehu, $120 million. Should the government contribute any money? How important is an icon? Is $120 million a lot of money? Yes, of course it is. Could you spend that on other things? Of course you could. But then, you could have spent it on... No, I'd be interested in your thoughts. Maybe some of the local lazy bums, says Kate, could get a job on the renovation. Yeah, good luck on that, says that. Brenda says, his district have over a dozen iwi, all having a different say, probably going to head down the same path as Lake Moikara Moana. And why is the Department of Conservation looking after Chateau? It's owned by bloody iwi, isn't it? No, that's a good question. I don't know who owns it at the moment, but I imagine if iwi owned it, then it would have been demolished just quietly. Good question. Who owns it at the moment? And on the, Sean says, on the fat hotties, I know, linking to the public servant mission, yes, this might be seen as another example of the white colonial oppressions, says Sean. I don't know. All I know is there are people who should not wear yoga pants. And Karen says, you are quite right about pack and save. But for a saving around $40 a week, many of us don't have the luxury of paying more to skip the experience. So you just need to avert your eyes, Michael, and hold your nose. It's a bit like voting for the local National Party candidate, says Karen. And Chris says, Michael, if the Labour Party and Te Pāti Māori set up camp in front of every pack and save every day in New Zealand, they could sway the outcome of the upcoming election, I reckon, says Chris. But they could. And I saw a car, says another of you, pulled up at Woolworths Wainui Amata, parked in the disabled parking lot. A woman got out while her mob driver stayed in the car. She's wearing a blanket wrapped around her, and that was all. Her neck was covered in hickeys and she stunk. Feral nation indeed. And Pete says, Michael, if they're going to give a few billion to India, couldn't they use some of it on the chateau? Yes, I suppose that's right. Oh, and I've got something to share with you on that, actually. Because that was part of the debates we did last week. It was fascinating. And the India Free Trade Agreement came up. And I have to say, I didn't realise how long it was. So I made the mistake of going, oh, I'm going to prepare for this debate. I'm going to know the Indian Free Trade Agreement. It's 1,000 pages, Josh. And sure enough, Don Brash was right. It's the stuff that's buried in the small print. Dave, welcome to the show. Good afternoon to you.
2: Morning, Michael. Afternoon, sorry. We had a lodge on Mount Taranaki at Dawson's Falls. Torn down, probably needed to be torn down. It was an old, it had been renovated again from sort of late 1800s, I think. And so it was torn down, and now, which iwi it is, I'm not quite sure. I don't want to, you know, point fingers, but it's just sitting there. They spent $10 million on it.
1: $10 million on a lodge?
2: $10 million. Yeah, and it's just sitting there. And I mean, I've tried to raise it because, of course, nobody in the national media talks about this stuff, so, you know, you can't get any information on it. You know, I just go up and have a look at it, and it's just, you know, it's got all the signage up and half built, and it's just sitting there. I assume it's waiting for another cash injection from the government. That's all you can think. It's just half done. So, you know, that like 3 or 4 years ago, ever since I've been in Taranaki, back here since 2026, when we sort of operate a small tourism operation ourselves. So I watch it. And got half done and just sitting there. I think the last report you'll find on it in The Post.

0: ski at the local resort, didn't they? Or go tramping around there.
1: Well, it was one of those, you took the luxury cruise, like when it was 29, so it was 30s, 40s, so it was the luxury cruise to New Zealand, and it was on the hot spots of the world that you had to go to. Was to go up to the Tongariro Chateau, and then you could go along and see the, as you say, go skiing and the other things they have up there.
0: I think from memory, it was owned by the tourism, the THC, wasn't
1: tourism,
0: it?
1: Tourism, THC, yeah, Tourism
0: in New Zealand
1: Corporation, wasn't it? Yeah,
0: yeah, that's right.
1: So
0: they were
1: the same sort of people that were going to the South Island, to the Milfords. You know, they had their, you know, down there.
0: Indeed. They owned a number of properties. I'm sure the THC owned that one. Somebody will be able to tell me. But thank you, Mike. Nice to talk to you. What are they? They had 10 hotels. No, that it was the Hermitage. Yes, they did. So the two iconic ones were the Hermitage at Mount Cook and the Chateau at Tongariro. But they also owned, and I remember, the Waitomo Wairaki. You know, the one you've got outside, you're on State Highway 1, you go, that was always very nice. I could never stay there because it's too expensive. Tokanu, Waikaro Moana, Franz Josef, I did go there. That was another iconic one. Lake Pukaki, Milford and Tiano. They apparently they were run by the Tourist Hotel Corporation, established in 1955. But although the THC was established in 55, New Zealand started having a tourism department at the turn of last century, about 1901, 1902, from memory. I know all this because I went to a tourism seminar a long time ago run by it. They were always high end of the market. So they were aimed at principally European and American tourists, British as well, who would pay to go to one of these upmarket places. So average New Zealanders really couldn't afford to go to a THC home or hotel. You'd go, my parents would have, you know, aspired to go there, but never been able to afford it. There we go. That's the background to them. It is 12:45.
2: 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We've won many battles, but we are yet to win the war. 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
1: New Zealand First has been on a mission to fight for the ordinary hardworking Kiwis who just want a country they are proud of. 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We've won many battles, but we are yet to win the war. But if you give us the tools, we will finish the job. 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
5: All right, Diana, welcome to the show. Good afternoon to you.
6: Good afternoon, Michael. Just a couple of quick things. First of all, productivity. In the last few years, we've doubled the amount of sick leave people can have. We've got another public holiday. We apparently give people time off for cultural whatever, Māori people, no one else, in a lot of departments. We sing waiata and karakia in a lot of government departments, apparently, and people are working from home. So there's absolutely no question about why our productivity's gone down. I mean, there's just a whole lot of reasons there why, you know, it's gone down, in my opinion. So I think a lot of those could be addressed relatively easily. And the other thing is the beautiful chateau. I grew up with my father, was a very keen skier, and we used to go up to Mount Rapahu a lot when we were younger. We never ever stayed at the chateau. Of course, we climbed up the mountain and stayed in a hut up on the at the top of the first chairlift. But I mean, it would break my heart to see that demolished, and I just think there is so much potential with that building. Not government money, if some foreign investor was prepared to put money into it, because the incredible walking and cycling tracks, obviously the skiing, the golf course could be absolutely world class, which a lot of New Zealand ones are. The gondola up to the top, and of course then, you know, the skiing, and apparently now they're making a lot of snow, so it's not possibly affected so much by the climate change. But I just think the opportunity in that region, that they've lost a lot of jobs with mills closing and things, it could just be the most amazing piece of, you know, worldwide tourism that no one else has got. I mean, that Tongariro crossing is one of the incredible walks, day walks of the world, and cycling and hiking tracks and everything. I just think, imagine the opportunities it could give to people to work there, and maybe a beautiful spa and restaurants, you know. I just think there are just so many opportunities there for us and for employment in the area. I thought Western Curtin is amazing. He's very calm. He's you know, a pragmatist, obviously, and he you know, he's a great guy. It was a great interview. But I hope so much we can keep the chateau.
5: Well, here's the question for you. I mean, is the government up for injecting money into that particular restoration?
6: No, I don't think so. But I think it sounds like there are other investors that are up for it. And I agree that taxpayers shouldn't be putting in money. I totally understand that. We haven't got any to put in for a start. But if there are other investors that are keen to take it on, you know, what's the problem?
5: No, I don't see a problem. But I guess if private investor takes it on, but it's... one of the reasons that it's in a state of disrepair is that private investors haven't put their money in. I'm just thinking, if it's going to cost, I don't know what the final figure will be, but let's just say it is the $120 million that's mentioned. I'm struggling to see an economic return on that, just quietly. I mean, that's why there isn't a stream of international hotel chains saying, oh, let us take it over. because...
6: I just think there are opportunities there. I mean, the walks, as I said, and the gondola and the cycling and everything. I mean, it could... I wonder if it could be developed into something that's just quite outstanding. And I mean, if a foreigner or a private investor can see that and is prepared to take it on, what a boost for the region it could be.
5: Oh, I agree. Listen, wouldn't we all love somebody to walk in there and do it all up and return it to its former glory? I'm sure we would.
6: But, you know, you've got then the iwi saying we'll only give you a five-year lease or whatever. I mean, that's just, they've got to be reasonable about that. They can't just... And they probably want to pull it down because it represents colonisation. It's not something that's important to them. But if it was a Māori building of some significance, there's no way they'd be pulling it down. So, yeah, I hope... like mad that we can save it and it can be maybe something fantastic in 10 years time or whatever.
5: Okay, all right. Thank you very much. Nice to talk to you, Diana. Listen, iwi don't own the chateau or the land it sits on. They're both owned by the Crown currently and managed by the Department of Conservation. So, but they'd like to, I suspect. Own it, I mean. It's 5-1.
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10: The Right Honourable Winston Peters, leader of New Zealand First, invites you and your family to his upcoming public meetings in Invercargill and Mosgiel. 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
11: 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Is that true? 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The biggest coalition wins. 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
1: New Zealand First has been on a mission to fight for the ordinary hard-working Kiwis who just want a country they are proud of. 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We've won many battles, but we are yet to win the war. 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
4: All right, 1 minute to one. Any investor says Pete would be mad to take it all on with the iwi involved. Look at the ski area debacle, risk versus reward. That's another reason. Although Neil says, Michael, that lady caller, it's Diana, she's right. The Tongariro crossing is an absolute gem. I've never done it, but I should. Although Pete has got a conspiracy theory going, he says, Michael, watch the chateau mysteriously catch fire, just like the dock huts in the Waikare Moana. And another of you, Bev, just goes pure cynic, although she might be right. She said, Michael, iwi own the Department of Conservation. And there's a certain truth to that, can I just say? All throughout the country, Bev. All right, we've 1 o'clock. I've done my first stint back. It's nice to be back to Hugh and to Josh. They like to be back too. They love working with me. Can't help themselves, really.
5: We're getting I'll see up you.
4: Ah, oh, yeah, Kat. Listen, you miss me. I know. You're just like the cat. You're like the cat. Miss me. Miss me. Greeted me as if I was. She greeted me as if I was jelly meat. There you go. You can say no greater than that when a cat misses you that much. I will be back again tomorrow. See you then. Bye-bye.
3: 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Michael Laws, Uncensored.
4: German pornography. I was introduced to it. Now, listen, this is actually quite important. I was a young boy and I went to... It was sort of an A&P show, except it wasn't. In the late 1960s, I was a intermediate school child in Whanganui. In those days, they used to have industrial fairs, but they used to have something also called the Wellington Show. And it was either industrial fair or the Wellington Show, but my parents decided that, and it would have been school holidays, and it would have been during winter, they would take us down from Whanganui to Wellington for the day. So off we travelled, and it was wet and it was cold, quite a bleak day in actual fact, and it was quite fun driving down around, is it Kapiti area, sort of Waikanae, or rather around that area, and the sea gets very close to the road. When it's stormy, the waves can come right across the main highway. So we went through that. It was stormy. And here we are, this little A30, Austin 30 car getting sort of buffeted around by the winds and the waves landing. It was quite exciting rather than scary for a small child. Anyhow, we park and we walk. I remember walking too long, but there you went, the Wellington Show. We had to wear our raincoats. My parents had their brollies, which they never seemed to share with us children for some reason. There you go. here we are, talking about grievances 60-odd years later. Anyhow, finally we got into Wellington Show. And so I managed to convince my parents that rather than go with them and my two younger sisters to a whole series of what seemed very female-influenced exhibits, I should bugger off and meet them at a particular or a prearranged point in, say, half an hour, where we could have morning tea. And I strayed into the German embassy. Now, they had, believe it or not, set themselves up with an exhibition site. You know, come to Germany. We're not like that anymore. You know, that sort of place. And so they did a show, you know, which was packed. And I was going, God, this place is packed. It's a sort of travelogue of Germany, you know, and it was mostly packed with men. In fact, almost exactly with men. And it was a travelogue of Germany. I was going, God, there are a lot of people in here. And it was literally shoulder to shoulder stuff. And what

0: Watching on a screen, this travelogue of Germany. Here we are going down the Rhine, you know, oops, you know, don't mention the war. And then, you know, there was nice sort of bomb buildings. Oh, and that was East Germany, of course. So there was, it was West Germany. So they're trying to say, it's East Germany, they haven't done anything. That's because they're run by the communists. Look at us, West Germans, we've rebuilt Berlin, all that sort of stuff. And then there were pictures of Obergomerau, or whatever it is, the religious festival that they have. And then there was, you know, Wagner, but not too much, because obviously he was associated with the Nazis. And then they had a whole series of Brunhildes with sort of plaited hair. Oh my God, now I think about it. Honestly, even then, Rebecca Ketterich and the SIS would be going mad. But there I was playing in New Zealand in the 1960s. Now, wonder where like we are. And then there was, and the nightlife of Berlin is still as wonderful as ever. Ufta, naked woman strapped to a variety of particular apparatus on a wall getting whipped by other naked women. Yep. Now, this is 1969. Now I realise why there are so many men in the room. They were waiting for this moment. It must have spread. And it didn't just sort of have quick flash. It lingered. And then it did close-ups of said woman. Okay. I learned more about female anatomy in that 5 minutes, because that's what it seemed like, 5 minutes, than I've ever learned subsequent or prior to. And that's when I discovered the Germans are kinky. So they might run a brilliant, brilliant economy, but they are a kinky lot, Josh. Kinky. Mind you, there are a whole series of voyeuristic New Zealand males who, and I have to say, this one young boy from Whanganui, with his eyes very wide, Josh.
1: Yeah, I can imagine you standing there frozen in place.
0: I did not recount that conversation to my parents when I met them up, but they did wonder why I seemed flushed and excited.
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4: When you treat Māori as if we are somehow genetically inferior or somehow disabled in some intellectual way, then what you've done is you've increased the tension, you've made it seem like we can't 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
5: Well said. 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
1: In this update, the bomb squad's been called out to Auckland's Mount Eden tonight. Police say they found a potentially explosive item in a car at around 6:30. A spokesperson says the item was made safe with the help of the NZ Defence Force's Explosive Ordnance Disposal Team. They say inquiries are ongoing. Two people have died after a serious crash at Derry Flat, north of Auckland, this afternoon. Fire and emergency say three people had to be freed from wreckage. One remains in a serious condition in hospital after the crash, involving two cars and a truck at around 2:30. Petrol prices have hit their highest level since the start of the US-Iran war. Fuel monitoring site Gaspy today shows the average price of 91 unleaded is $3.50.6. The latest increase follows a sustained period where the price of global oil benchmark Brent crude has sat above $100 a barrel. Finance Minister Nicola Willis says she hasn't had advice on how high the price may go.
2: We have had the release of additional oil through the International Energy Agency, and the advice I've received is that the thought there is that that will stop the prices spiralling from here.
1: Air Chatham's is welcoming government support, which this time doesn't have to be repaid. Regional Development Minister Shane Jones has today announced another $5.7 million in grants to help small airlines with rising fuel costs. Air Chatham's, which also connects Whanganui and Whakatane with Auckland, is expecting to pocket $1.2 million. CEO Dwayne Emeny says fuel prices have been tough and this will help.
3: The fact that we don't have to pay it back like the rest of the funding support is quite helpful, and now it's on us to make sure we use it wisely.
1: The airline's also taken out a $17 million Crown loan to refinance debt. That's news.
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5: Good morning, New Zealand. It is Tuesday. It is the 18th of June, and I'm on P. Yes, the return of pseudo-ephedrine. Oh, my God, I'm on it. I took it 10 minutes ago, knowing that I had to do the show.
6: Oh, dear,
5: I've
6: here we go.
5: Got the flu. Oh, no, off, Josh. Thank God. David Seymour, I shall probably vote ACT. Oh, I would imagine now for the rest of my life. And it'll only be on this one issue, David, that you brought back pseudo-ephedrine.
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1: Well, good afternoon, team. Good to have your company today here on a Monday. Got a bit confused again. I was about to say good morning after our slot last week, but no, here we are this afternoon. I've just realised too. Because when I finish here on the Friday, I get out of my little studio, right, turn off the lights, shut the door, goodbye. No more work in the weekend. Just walked in, Kelly. And I heard this noise. I looked up. I've had my heat pump going all weekend.
2: You got to love that when your power bill comes through.
1: Oh, my God.
2: Was it on hot or cold or what's
1: the
2: temp?
1: Well, it was on 22 degrees.
2: Oh.
1: But because I shut the door, it's when I shut the door, balmy. When I shut the door, when it gets to it, it drops off, you see. So hopefully it's been kind of sitting and then it just idles when I... Jeez, Leah.
2: You'll soon find out. $700
1: Powerball, thanks to Leah, anyway. So anyway, don't keep things on when you don't need to. There's that. Hey, busy day today. Of course, love to hear from you. 0800-332-283. Katrina Biggs. Now, she's a friend of the show. You've heard Katrina before. She has her own Substack called A Bold Woman. She has written something really interesting about the three major New Zealand companies, Fletcher Building, Silver Fern Farms and Orion. They've all made submissions opposing New Zealand First's definition of a woman and a man bill, you see. Why? Because, well, they've got very big DEI policies in their companies. And so I'm going to talk to Katrina about it. She's really interesting what she wrote about it. What an eye-opener, let me tell you. New Zealand First candidate, Elliot Ikolay, is also going to be on the show. He's become the target of staff journalist Paula Penfold over a series of social media posts from 2022. No surprises, really, from Ms. Penfold. And it concerns Elliot and things that he said at the time about controversial online influencer Andrew Tate. So I'm going to get Elliot on, give him the chance to explain what was he thinking 4 years ago. But I think he's just being a hit job as usual. But I don't know. Look, let's see what he has to say. But where we are going to start is Labor is proposing a new Fair Go law. We talked about it briefly on Friday to stop what it calls unnecessary or unfair costs, including junk insurance. That is where you buy, say, a car or another product and are sold extra insurance that may offer very little protection because of the fine print. It also targets hard-sold extended warranties. These are additional warranties that you're encouraged to buy when purchasing, especially electronics or whiteware, as well as hidden fees. It would also make subscriptions, gym memberships, which always seem to be a problem, and phone contracts easier to cancel. Labor says it would protect people from surprise costs, but the ACT Party says consumers should be trusted to make their own decisions and warns that the costs will simply or could simply end up being built into their prices. Laura McClure is ACT spokesperson for small business and she joins me now. Laura, good afternoon.
3: Good afternoon, Leah.
1: Lovely to see you. I was saying, before we get into this, I was saying to Kelly, you always have the best hair. I know that's not the big issue we're talking about, but how do you get that perfect flick? You've got the perfect flick going on.
3: This guy. Yeah, do you know what? This is campaign hair from our launch yesterday. So it's just, I'm flipping it. But do you want to actually genuinely know my secret?
1: Do it.
3: It's a $20 hair curler from Kmart.
1: Okay, nice.
3: Yeah.
1: Well, it's good to hear that.
3: It's good.
1: Because, I've fallen for the old GHD before and spent $400-$500 and Dyson gets up to about $800 and then I just put it into a bun on the top of my head. So what am I doing?
3: Oh, yeah. I feel you. I've got the GHD for straightening, of course, if I want it straight. But you're so right. Like, it becomes too much effort and then you end up just shoving it up. That's what I do when I'm not working.
1: Yeah, I can't be bothered. Get caught in my headphones. Well, look, great interview, Laura. Good to have you on the show.
3: It's very important. Hard-hitting issues.
1: I know. You must have thought, geez, that's good. I'm always being drilled about bloody policy and just to talk about hair is great. But we're not. We're going to move on. Okay, look, seriously, Labor says people are being hit with unnecessary fees and costs. Does ACT disagree that's happening or just think the current system doesn't need changing?
3: Look, I agree there could be a little bit more transparency with some of the insurance add-ons and selling things, the added insurance. But I genuinely think that their policy has identified a bit of a problem, a niche problem that people do find irritating. But the solution that they've come out with is just going to force a lot of, particularly the hidden fees, actually to be properly hidden, no transparency on them, and costs absorbed. You know, having owned a small business myself in the past, any time that the government makes changes or regulations around the way in which you are, you know, showing prices or advertising prices, and you need to absorb them, then you're basically going to add that to the total cost of everything you do, which I think is kind of wild in a cost of living crisis. We are effectively saying, hey, small business, you're being disingenuous, which most of them aren't. Most of them are just running a business, right? We want you to put some of your fees, or we want to ban your hidden fees, or some of the fees aren't even hidden, to be fair. They're in quite often in the fine print. Or we want to make it that it's really hard to cancel, really easy to cancel your gym membership. Well, gyms have bottom lines. They've got equipment that they're leasing. They've got rent that they're leasing on buildings. They need that assurity to have people locked in for terms. And, you know, sometimes those are up to a year, sometimes they're longer. But as a consumer, we decide to join into these subscriptions or these programs ourselves. We don't go in it with our eyes closed. So, like I just said, we've got to be really realistic here. It's not actually going to make anything cheaper.
1: Okay. And yeah, I know exposition is that the consumer is capable of making those decisions for themselves, which you've just highlighted, but you also said something like the fine print. So do you think, though, most people don't quite understand what they're actually buying into, because there is that pages and pages of fine print? Surely we don't need all of that.
3: Yeah, look, I'm up for simplification of some of that. And yeah, I don't think that in itself is a big issue. You know, if we talked about simplifying, whether it's an insurance contract or whether it's your gym membership and things like that, then absolutely, like, let's make it simple. And I think we should be transparent about terms and conditions. But I don't think we need, you know, I don't think this is a policy that we need to go and hang our hats on to say that it's going to save Kiwis any kind of money on this, because the reality is it's not. And if you look further into that policy, it talks about things like banning subscriptions, making it easy for people to, you know, get out of their gym memberships, for example. That's just the example that they give. And all of that is more red tape, more regulation, and more costs that will end up on the consumer at the end of the day. So it's a problem looking for a solution when there really isn't actually a big problem here in the first place.
1: Consumer New Zealand's waited, and they say that their consumers have been calling for changes like this for years, particularly making subscriptions easier to cancel, which we've mostly concentrated on, and also tackling drip pricing. So is there, if you do oppose what Labor's wanting, the Fair Go law, is there anything ACT would do?
3: Oh, look, ACT would 100% oppose this law if it was to come through Parliament, whether it was in a members' bill form or whether, God forbid, Labor in government, because we don't think it actually makes things cheaper and easier for the consumer at the end of the day. Because, like I said at the start, businesses have long-term subscriptions in place so that they can do things like rent floor space, hire equipment, pay staff. It gives them that business assurance that they're going to have the financials there. So I think if they were to, that was to be banned, they would 100% put that in, say, their weekly rate or their monthly subscription. They would need to factor that in, and I think it would drive costs up quite significantly. And if you just look at the surcharge ban on PayWave, which we know the National proposed in this government and ACT managed to get them to stop it, it's now rolled out in Australia, and the cost of things are just going up enormously, and there's actually been a big outcry over it. So while it's annoying to have things like surcharges, subscriptions, at least we know what those fees are, and we have a choice about whether we purchase them or not. Just pushing those fees underground or hiding it inside the cost is not going to fix things. And I can tell you right now, businesses aren't just going to stop charging those things or keep their fees low. They're going to absorb that cost, and we are going to be paying for it as a consumer.
1: I suppose I hear what you're saying about the subscriptions and the gym memberships, because you're right, they do factor into, you know, if someone joins and then cancels like 3 days later, although some of them do give you like a 30-day cause in or out. And I get that because it's they're building their business and they want to know they've got X amount of members paying. It's the hidden fees. It's those, it is those, you know, tricky ones that I personally believe that the government could say to a business, you know, yes, I get the subscriptions, I get your memberships, all that, but it's these little hidden fees that you could write a law to ban, and I can't see how that is going to, they'll turn it around and push it on us because it is something that they've put in to get more money on top of what they're selling. So I think it's a bit ingenuous, really.
3: I mean, yeah, like I do think that you're right, it is kind of ingenuous, but at the same time, the hidden fees are still not completely hidden, but if we go ahead and ban them, they will be completely hidden at that point because businesses will genuinely absorb those costs. I see what you're saying. They might go ahead and go, oh, you know, we're not going to increase your gym membership or your subscription every year because we've been now told we can't do that because it's, you know, it's in the fine print. All of that stuff, we call them hidden fees, but they are actually there in the fine print. If we say you can't do those, then they'll become completely hidden in the cost. So I'd still argue that, yes, I think we could make it simpler. We can make it easy so people can see what they're signing up to. Yeah. That I'm all on board for. But at the end of the day, you choose to sign into that. And those fees are there. If we ban them, they'll be completely hidden. You'll no longer know what you're paying for. And that, I think, in itself just pushes the cost of everything up. And it'd be interesting to know if you've talked to any small businesses yet, or particularly like a gym, for example. I'm sure they'd let you know that that would have to be factored into the baseline price.
1: All right, Laura, thanks for that. We'll move on actually very quickly before I let you go. So, yes, as you've admitted, you've got your rally here on from yesterday, from the ACT rally. It was one of the biggest, I think, and we're only, what, is it 5 weeks from the election? Things I shouldn't have been asked, God, that's all we're talking about at the moment. So how did it go? Because I know I saw on the TV, the big bus rolled in and we had the top 20 candidates on the bus that all came out. What do you make of them? Actually, Laura, first up?
3: My fellow candidates?
1: Yeah.
3: Yeah, look, I think, and I mean, I'm probably biased because I'm clearly a candidate myself, but I think we have got exceptional candidates. And beyond the top 20, we've got people that are coming from all walks of life that are putting their hands up for New Zealand, really, because this election is critical. If we don't get this election right, if we don't re-elect the government and make it stronger in the ways that we know need to happen, New Zealand's in serious trouble. So I think we've got, you know, like we've got the CEO of Fertility Associates, we've got high school principals, we've got AI lawyers or tech lawyers, we've got people.
1: Business people, farmers, it's a real cross-section.
3: 100%. And the one thing, you know, to be true about ACT and our candidates is we are not career politicians. A lot of us are people that have just, you know, had enough of what they're seeing happening around them and felt passionate enough to actually stand up, put their hand up and do something about it. And I've got a huge respect for all my fellow candidates because it's not an easy job. You know, we've got some quite crazy people on the left that like to give us quite a lot of grief and, you know, they are very noisy out there. And we're talking about some hard, tough issues this election. I'm real proud of our candidates and I think we are exceptional. And I think New Zealand is really lucky to have hardworking Kiwis that put their hands up to fight for our country this election.
1: I can't remember which write-up I was reading this morning and I was actually quite surprised because it was actually quite balanced from our legacy media and even said at the very end that this previous 2023 election around this time it noted that David in particular was looking quite frazzled and a bit burnt out, which he agrees now he was, and we all know that kind of peaked a little bit too soon. And then they said, but you know, looking at him yesterday, he was calm, confident, you know, looked ready for the election, and he's obviously grown quite a lot in these last 3 years. So I thought that was actually quite a good write-up. Who was it? I should give them.
3: Yeah, I actually haven't seen that, but oh my goodness, a good writer.
1: I know.
3: How incredible is that? They probably, to be fair, I don't look at a lot of the legacy media on purpose, or it might just irritate me. But you're right. Like, if I think of David 3 years ago and I think of him now, and to be honest, quite a lot of the members,
1: all of you.
3: I think we have really used our time in government to harness the skills and the knowledge that we need to bring good policies to the table that we actually know will make a really big difference to the direction of our country. And I think we've also proven ourselves. And, you know, David is not only a straight shooter, he actually will do the things that he says he's going to do. And he's proven that, you know, whether it's standing up for equal rights and treaty principles bill, whether it's cutting red tape for businesses with Ministry of Regulation, and all the other work that ACT ministers have done, we are really proud that we can say the things that we campaigned on, we have actually achieved. We just need more of us to make things go a lot further, a lot faster, so that people, everyday Kiwis on the ground, can see that change has actually been a positive thing.
1: And I think the major uphill battle that ACT has, and although you're polling well, is a lot of your strategies and policies are future forward, looking forward, which, you know, really is how we should be looking for the country. They're long-term plans, like you said, cutting red tape and moving the country forward, whereas, as you well know, people want things to happen now. Because of what's going on, employment rates at its highest, everything is costing more. And this is where it's a real fine line, isn't it, Laura, to try and talk to Kiwis and say, listen, I get it. You know, no, I'd love to bring down the price of petrol. I'd love to, you know, get the supermarkets in line right now. But it can't be done overnight. But people are starting to go, well, you know, it hasn't happened. They're losing that, or they don't want to know that long-term plan. I find that's probably the most difficult part of getting a lot of the policies across the line and convincing New Zealanders.
3: 100%. I think people, you know, they look at the cost of things at the checkout, or they see the cost of petrol at the pump, and they think, gosh, these guys have had 3 years. Why have things not improved? The cost of things has slowly, incrementally increased, but the jump between the price increase in the last 3 years is a lot less than what they were in the previous 6 years. So yes, things are still expensive. They've not come down. We've slowed that down. You know, mortgage rates are back down into a reasonable amount for families, where they were paying at one point, gosh, closer to 7% interest when we came into government. You know, there was a big crime problem here in Christchurch. We had the Demios going around and stealing Demios, the ram raiding shops. All of that has stopped. So things are actually better, but it's hard to see that when you are doing it so tough still.
1: Yeah.
3: And you're right, a lot of our policies are about balancing our books, getting things back in order and moving the country in the right direction. And that's not as sexy as saying, free doctor visit, right?
1: Exactly.
3: Like, it's not. But I think the message to New Zealanders and to voters from us is that nothing is free. New Zealand's in serious financial debt. We pay $24 million a day just servicing the debt that we have. We cannot be borrowing any more money. The government has to slow down spending. And we shouldn't be taxing people on this presumed wealth. You know, New Zealand actually isn't a really wealthy country, but we could be. We've got so much potential here. Like, I see amazing, innovative, awesome new companies popping up all the time, that often their big ideas get taken overseas because of rules and regulation here in New Zealand, and that just shouldn't be happening. So, look, we've got a productivity problem. We're going to get New Zealand moving. We're going to unlock our potential, and that is a long-term goal, but I think we can proudly say that ACT has been pushing as hard as we can in that direction. And if there's more of us, we'll get that change a lot faster.
1: Good on you, Laura. Really enjoyed it. Brenda's gone, wow, she's a class act. Love what she's saying. Good stuff.
3: Thanks, Brenda. We love it. Party vote ACT.
1: Hasn't mentioned you here yet, Brenda, but that's okay. I mean, Laura, we'll sort that one out. Hey.
3: That's all right.
1: Say something about her hair. No, look, that was really good, Laura. I've really enjoyed that. I thank you so much for your time today. I know you've been very, very busy. That is Laura McClure, ACT MP. She, for small businesses, spokesperson there for SMEs, discussing Labor's proposed Fair Go Law. Now, look, I know we did have a little touch on this on Friday. I'm going to grab the break. When we come back, I just want to go over some of the things. I know what Laura is saying. It does make sense. You know, you ban something and a business can hide it and bury it in a cost, in the overall cost. I mean, but all of us have had trouble getting out of subscriptions, and then there is that fine print, and then, you know, they try and sell another warranty. And yes, we are adults, and we make our decisions. And as such, as ACT is saying, as Laura has said, you know, it's an overreach by the government for the state to step in. But I just want to go over some of the things proposed, and I'd love to get your thoughts, your stories about it as well. 0800 332 283. Good to have you here on this Monday afternoon, Leah Parnipa, with you. Nearly forgot my last name. Haven't said it enough in my whole lifetime. Leah Parr. And Kelly Fox, producer. I know her name. Back shortly on the platform.
4: 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His Cromwell meeting is at 7pm on Tuesday the 13th of October at the Cromwell Memorial Events Centre on Melmore Terrace. Shane's Gore meeting is at 3pm on Thursday the 15th of October at the Gore Town and Country Club on Bury Street. And his Balclutha meeting is at 6pm on Friday the 16th of October at the Te Pō o Mata'o War Memorial on Clyde Street. 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
1: Well, I just had a quick word with, well, look, quick, I suppose, with Laura McClure, ACT MP. for small business. She is the spokesperson for small businesses. They are not buying what Labor is selling when it comes to this new law that Labor is proposing to stop what it calls tricking people into unnecessary costs. Things like hidden fees, junk insurance, hard-sold extended warranties and subscriptions that are a nightmare to cancel. I mean, and honestly, who likes hidden fees? If you're buying a concert ticket and the price suddenly jumps at checkout because a bunch of mandatory fees, would you really rather know the real price up front? And subscriptions where signing up takes about 30 seconds, but trying to cancel feels like you need a law degree. Now, this is what Laura, though, says, especially when it comes to subscriptions, this is what businesses, you know, they kind of need to know how their business is looking on the books, how many people have subscribed to them, and if they cancel this, make it jump in, jump out too quick. She said it is difficult for them. In fact, if anyone does own a business, a little business or a big business, medium business, give us a buzz. I'm sure you're not going to admit to all kinds of nefarious hidden fees, but you might say that ACT has the right attitude towards it, or I don't know, what would you make of it? 0800 332 283. Now, ACT says it's an overreach from the government. Consumers are perfectly capable of making their own decisions, thank you very much. And businesses will simply build those costs into their prices anyway. Is that, you know, we hear that all the time from every business. If that happens, we're just going to build it into the price. If that happens, well, we're just going to build it into the price. Well, if that happens, you're just going to pay more at the till. To any businesses, is that just a little crutch that everyone now says? I don't know, I've never owned a business, so maybe. I suppose you've got to cover your costs, I understand that. But what, if suddenly the law did change and you weren't allowed to hide fees in there anymore, are you going to bury that in your, are you just going to put up the price? So I reckon there'll be plenty of people saying, hang on, what's wrong with making businesses tell me the real price and making it easy for me to cancel something I don't want anymore? So where do you sit? Is this protecting consumers, customers, you and I? Or is it treating us like we're incapable of looking after ourselves? I mean, we know that Labor and the left want us to depend 100% on the government for everything, even to wipe our bottoms. But are they right this time? And if you have any you know, stories, musings about trying to cancel something or discovering hidden fees, I would love to hear from you. Dave the Lawny says, Leah, it's real easy to get out of subscriptions. You just cancel or put on hold your credit card. I've done it many times. That's, yeah, of course. I mean, very simple, Dave. Thing is, a lot of people have a lot of stuff, right, you know, coming off credit cards. So you cancel it, and then you get another credit card because you want to get rid of, say, one subscription. Now you have to go and resubscribe and tell all the other ones that are now knocking at your door going, hey, how come that last payment didn't come through on your Visa card? What happened? See what I mean? So, yeah, I get it. If you've only got one thing on your credit card, like your gym membership, and you just want to get out and they're being, you know, pricks, you just cancel your credit card. But there's a lot of people run their lives on their credit cards. I don't. Personally, but I do have things that go out monthly, and it would be a little bit of a pain in the bum if I cancelled it just to get rid of one. Lee, my brother used to run Noel Leeming in Dunedin. He would push the extended warranty all the time. The warranty that was $97 on the freezer I got for $1.70 as I was eligible for staff sale prices. He would brag about the warranties he would sell and hassled staff for not pushing hard enough. Yeah, thank you, Dick, for your text. Yeah, I know that in those kind of jobs, part of what, when you work in those jobs, you have to upsell. I get that. So, well, yeah, that's a perfect example. Brian says, Leah, tell her, of course, was Laura McClure, tell her they should take diesel miles off small trucks and lower it on cargo trucks until 6 months after the Iran war actually finishes, says Brian. Sounds great, Brian. And I'm not saying it's not a good idea, bad idea. I'm just saying the ACT is part of a, you know, three-party government and they're not the biggest nationalists. But not making excuses, all three of them should be talking about this. I agree. G'day, Max.
14: Hello, can you hear me?
1: Yes, nice and clear.
14: Great. So we took a holiday to a Pacific island just recently, and we went through the usual websites where you can book a package.
1: Yep.
14: But we didn't have a lot of luck with it, so we booked the holiday direct through the hotel and the airline, except that when we thought we were booking direct through them, we were redirected to second sites.
1: Oh.
14: And the airline changed our flight 3 days earlier and 3 days later, which completely changes the holiday.
1: Of course.
14: And we're just going through an absolute nightmare of trying to get a refund. The hotel said they'll refund, the airline said they'll refund, but the second player websites have refund policies, which we're trying to unscramble at the moment. But wow. It looks like we're walking away from about $10,000.
1: Oh, Max, no. Holiday. Oh, yeah. Dear. Oh, no. Hey, look, you just broke up a little bit when you started. Where were you going? We didn't quite get that. Where was your holiday?
14: Pacific Island.
1: Oh, okay. Right. So even though you thought you were kind of like, you know, going straight to the sources and doing it, they bounced you into a second kind of booking agency thing. Right. Yeah. And you didn't know that at first? You didn't know?
14: Well, it's not obvious, no.
1: It's not obvious, right?
14: It's not obvious when you're booking it, no.
1: Yeah, see, that is, yep, that's not cool. And so when they changed everything on you, you went back to them, they were like, nah, sorry.
14: No, the hotel were like, yes, we'll refund. The airline is, yes, we'll refund. But it's the second players, which, you know, like your Ubers and your Booking.com, Trivago, all that sort of stuff. That's where we're getting snapped up.
1: Yeah, right. Okay. Do you then...
14: The big global...
1: Yeah, keep going.
14: The big global websites just have these impregnable messaging services and things like that where first you chat to an AI, you go into an AI loop, then you speak to a human, then the human can't do anything because the manager's not there. Tether, they're going to get back to you, and it's been a week, and it's not really looking at
1: reality. Oh, Max, that I'm so sorry. This is... So what this... law, this tricking people, this that Labor wants, do you actually think it's something that we should, I don't know if this would actually change anything in your situation though?
14: I think they should change the law to say that if you want to do business in New Zealand, you need to have a local representative here who's a human that people can actually contact and not have to go through an AI chain and an email. I don't know if you've ever been in one of those email feedback loops where you're just endlessly going back and forth.
1: Yep. Oh, yeah. Well, it's like purgatory.
14: You know, the government should be protecting us from that sort of stuff.
1: Yeah.
14: Whether it's Labor, National Act, whoever, doesn't matter. Yeah. But, like, the little guy gets crushed in this country. There's nothing, you know, what am I going to do to get my money back? You tell me.
1: Yeah, well, I mean, are you pretty sure this is it? You've got no other kind of redress?
14: We're a week into it and we're still waiting to hear back from the company. So we've just recontacted them to find out where we're at.
1: Yeah. Okay.
14: So we might get, it might be a happy ending for us, although like a, you know, how an airline can change a flight 3 days before and 3 days after, it's just ridiculous.
1: It is ridiculous. Was it Air New Zealand?
14: Solomon Airways.
1: Oh, okay. Well, no, that's, yeah. Max, look, I hope something does come of this. Let's not say it's not going to, it's all over yet. But good luck. I hope you do get something from this, out of this. Get your money back.
14: Yes. So do
1: good
14: I.
1: On
14: like
1: you.
14: As I said, the hotel and the airline are cool, but it's just the second party websites. They're horrible.
1: Sharon has, quickly, before I let you go, Max, Sharon's texted in and said, Leah, I'm a bit lost. If this guy has his hotel and airfares refunded, What are you waiting on? You'd lose 10 grand?
14: I'm waiting on a refund. So the airline changed the dates of the holiday, which make the holiday impossible.
1: Yeah.
14: So we've gone back to the hotel and said, look, can we cancel? And they said, well, yes, you can, but unfortunately you booked through booking.com and you need to go through them.
1: Right.
14: Then the airline said, yes, we'll give you a refund, but Flight Network has said no. Well, Flight Network hasn't even replied to us.
1: Okay, made it clear. All right, Max.
14: Yeah,
1: thanks, buddy. Hey, look, all the best.
14: Thanks,
1: Max. Yeah, you too. Yeah, that stings. That stings a lot. Hello, Teresa.
15: Oh, hello. How are you today?
1: I am good, thank you.
15: Busy morning, busy afternoon.
1: Yeah, good.
15: See, two things on what you've been talking about, because I know you've probably got somebody else waiting. We had booked to come back from Chicago, Air New Zealand, and so we'd made all our travel arrangements re-flying out of Chicago. Mm. And then about 2 weeks after we'd made our booking and all of the arrangements had been made, they messaged and said we're no longer flying out of Chicago. And so it was the choice of either changing everything or then we actually carried on with it and still flew out of Chicago with somebody else. Well, they actually, Air New Zealand, flew us down to Houston. But to be honest, we would have driven down and done that bit of America if we'd known we weren't flying out of Chicago.
1: Yeah.
15: Yeah, so that was a real pain.
1: Oh.
15: And the other one was actually we were giving to a charity and then they sort of went off the planet a bit and we didn't sort of agree with them anymore. And so I went to cancel it and the bank said to me, no, you can't cancel it. They have to cancel the debit from your Visa card. And so I had to sort of be nice and play nice and said, you know, say, can't afford you anymore sort of thing. Not, I think you're a bunch of loonies. Yeah, and I hadn't known that.
1: I didn't know that either.
15: No, I hadn't. My husband had signed us up for it. So I didn't see the initial thing. If I had, but I wonder how many other things you sign up for where it's coming off your credit card monthly. Mm. That you can't cancel yourself. You have to get them to cancel it.
1: Wow. I didn't know. Yeah, I thought you could just... Yeah, I was thought you could just go in and, you know, take it out of your credit card what's coming up next month.
15: Exactly, exactly.
1: Wow.
15: But yeah,
1: so you've got to go, you know, what is it, begging to the charity and give them a reason why you could no longer
15: That's what I did because I thought I don't want to say I think you're a bunch of, you know, good.
1: Yeah, yeah.
15: I don't want to give you my money. Because I thought they might get nasty and say we're not cancelling it and just keep taking the money.
1: Wow. But legally they couldn't do that, surely.
15: Well, that's what I thought.
1: And so did they say, oh, look, can we drop it down? Did they say...

0: third party. It's like a lot of companies who decided, I don't want to have a recruitment manager on site paying a couple hundred grand a year. I'll outsource to a recruitment company. That means it's out of sight, out of mind. That means the call center, the problem solving, everything. And they don't, and unfortunately a lot of, I say it's a sale teller with a claw, but you've had things muck up or rooms, you want a specific room because it's, you know, silent because you've been traveling all the time, you want a decent night's rest. It's the little things. But I feel sorry for the gentleman who's waiting for his airline refund.
1: I know, totally.
0: And New Zealand is just a tiny little market. They don't care. So things that are based in New Zealand, generally companies and gyms, etc., there's generally transparency. But it is with some of the foreign markets. Now, in the US and Europe, they have the same laws. And they take advantage of New Zealand because they've got to. So it's not going to drive business away from this country. Mm. That's an obvious hole we need to fix.
1: Yeah,
0: and I wish there was. And very briefly on your other subject, you're talking about the building companies who are very opposed to New Zealand first one as a woman. A number of New Zealand companies have really bought in to the whole DEI train. They didn't believe it themselves, but if you want government business, and I've worked with technology, you know, contracted in our company, we had to bring in other contractors for engineering, especially technology companies, telcos. You go into the lobby and it's DEI, what is a woman? It's rainbow tick, it's this and that.
1: Mm.
0: And they're afraid not to do it. And the thing is, they've hired, now invested money and paid salaries and looking hundreds of thousands of dollars for some of them. I won't name the names, but I want to be careful. They've hired now staff in 2 or 3 years, maybe more, that actually in this role, for them to withdraw from this would be a big cost to them. They have mistakenly been sold a lemon, this is going to go this way. I think we need to define what is what, what is what. You shouldn't discriminate. I'll give you an example. Air New Zealand's example, it does not hire, and this is sound controversial. If you are a minority, you look on their website, I have never applied for a brand, but I know someone who has. They say, are you gender diverse? And if you tick all the right boxes, you get to the head of the interview list. Unfortunately, I don't work for a company which is like that. So you don't know, because I've got a... my son just finished off his engineering apprenticeship. He's finished his degree and he's going to work for one of the... He's going to head off overseas. My wife's not too pleased about that. But, in some of the roles he's applied for, it's this whole thing. And the engineering companies roll their eyes. They look at his qualifications. They're like, we'll take you on as an intern. But they've got to put that on there. If they don't, they'll get processed. They'll get hate media from the various communities. But some companies don't want to buy into it. Others really are really invested. And they don't want to let go of this. I think you're a woman, I'm a man, and putting the duct tape on my wiener to my leg is going to change that. I can't say, I'm a woman. It doesn't quite work, or I'm this, or there's no colonial oppression when it comes to running a bar or a gym or running a company. It's this fantasy victimhood we've got everywhere.
1: Yeah, I know. It's... But, yeah, well, I'm going to talk more about that actually in the next hour with Katrina Biggs.
0: I agree. Good. The overseas companies which generally take advantage of these, particularly in travel and airlines, and that law is duplicated overseas, and we're not turning off our nose beside it, despite our face, by putting it in. And I'd like to see that implemented here for the average, because the average person they rip off.
1: Mm. Good on you, Sean. Cheers, my friend.
0: Good topics.
1: You have a good afternoon. See you later. All right, team, we've got to grab the last break. Got a couple of texts to come back to. Do join in on the platform.
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4: Brian says, Leah, I signed up and I paid for me old uncle to have Audible? I have Audible. He ended up kicking the bucket. Oh, what is Audible? An audio book. All right, sorry. I then rang Audible and cancelled his profile. Figured out that they've still, I figured out that they've still been charging me for 18 months. I rang them to say I'd cancelled it, stopped making money, but because I no longer have my uncle's details, they've said tough titty and the bank won't help. Oh my gosh. Oh, no way. I can't, so now that I'm, sorry, I made such a bloomin' dog's breakfast of your text. So Audible's in books, right? And then, so you'd signed up and paid up for your uncle. He ended up passing, so you rang Audible and said, right, he's no longer here, cancel. And then lo and betide, you suddenly, you know, 18 months later, next minute, the buggers have still been charging you. And then when you ring and say it, because you can't spit out your uncle's details to them, they've said tough titty and the bank won't help. Kelly, didn't you have some kind of issue like this with a member last year that had passed? Was it you had to help your mum?
5: Yeah,
4: cancel, was it Sky? No, what did you cancel?
5: Oh,
4: sorry,
5: God,
4: to just throw this at you.
5: Yeah, no, there's a couple of things.
4: They just reminded me. Yeah.
5: Yeah, but most recently, my elderly uncle, he has, he's very, very technophobe. So he doesn't have an email, doesn't have a computer. He's got a phone, but it's not a smartphone, you know, all this sort of thing.
4: Yeah,
5: but he
4: yeah.
5: does have the internet because his TV runs through it to get Sky or to get whatever. And so he has no idea what he does and doesn't have. And he asked me if I could come over and fix his TV because he can't get Sky anymore.

0: got you know, it. Blah, blah, blah.
1: Yeah.
0: Well, sorry, we can't help. I'm like, well, I can give you every other detail he's got. I can give you his name, his address,
1: his age,
0: you know, how much he pays, his the thing he's on, you know, all this sort of thing. Nah, can't do it without the account. Oh, my gosh, we went around and around in circles, and I said, look, I don't understand, because I'd spoken to another person from Spark not an hour before who was able to bring up the account and help me out and do all this and that.
1: Oh, okay.
0: And, oh, mate, just...
1: So did you get the one that couldn't be, you know, what that day?
0: Yeah.
1: Can't be stuff, can't help you.
0: Yeah. Pretty much. And then, through the grace of God, my uncle produced a piece of paper out of the drawer.
1: Out of thin air,
0: where he had bought the internet modem, the physical box, and that had an account number. He thought, oh, what's this? No, that's just a receipt. So we didn't really go over it. But, we finally got there in the end. But they weren't going to... restore any of his services that he was paying. I think he pays like $75 a month for this and that and blah, blah, blah. But yeah, he couldn't use any of his services. Okay, given it was only for a couple of hours. But because I couldn't quote his account number.
1: They weren't going to help.
0: They couldn't. Oh, apparently we can't. No, that's it. So if I had gone, stuff this, you're on your own, uncle, and walked out, he would have been paying forever more, $75 for no service. That wasn't as bad as other people. We got there in the end, but
1: I don't know. It's like, there's so many things that can take 2 seconds to sign up, but a million years to get out of.
0: Yeah, well, there was one of those, and I know consumers come to the party helping out, but that HelloFresh, you know, that the meal service. Yes. We signed up to that about 3 or 4 years ago when we were flatting, and we thought, oh, bugger it, we've got a little bit of disposable income. We're not lazy, but just kind of out of ideas as to what to have for dinner. So someone else can think of it, give us the food, yep, we'll cook it. Perfect. So every week we went online and we got, you know, okay, these are the meals we've chosen. Then you, on a Saturday, get your courier box and it's got all the food, all the recipes, and you go for it, right? But we did it for about 6 or 8 weeks and it was really good for us. But then we thought, oh, bugger, it's a little bit too expensive. I think the price went up or something. And we went, nah, we're going to cancel it. Oh, my gosh, do you think... Dave is more technically minded than me. He went on to the app. He went on to the website. He could not find wherever. And it turns out that you had to, like, inquire... Then they sent you a link, then you clicked the link, and then they had, you know, someone would ring you at a time that was convenient for you to say, why do you want to leave? And when you finally went, yeah, I don't want to, can you hurry up and just cancel? Oh, no, you're going to have to go on our website. And then they activated something on their website that you could then see. Then you could, it was all these crazy hoops. And it seemed so illegal. It wasn't.
1: It didn't, and you're saying consumer got them on that.
0: Consumer, I think it was last year. They were like,
1: to get out of it?
0: Yeah, they absolutely just hounded them and like, this is wrong. This is against the consumer stuff. No, it's technically not, but no, they made it make sense and they made it change.
1: While we're on this topic, I think, and maybe again, it could be just me with my fantastic memory that maybe it's me. When you unsubscribe from an email, right? So you've gone and bought something, just one thing.
0: Oh, yeah.
1: You bought, that's a nice pair of shoes, and you bought it from this website you've never gone to before. It arrived, and that's fantastic. But now they've got you, you see. So every day you're getting, how are those shoes? Would you like these? How about this one? What about this? And you go, look, I just liked those one pair.
0: Mm.
1: So you go down to the bottom and you unsubscribe, right? You will no longer get emails. 2 days later, you get your emails again.
0: Yeah, so
1: now I'm noticing I'm getting this from, I'm trying to clean up my emails and unsubscribe everything. And then I swear they're coming back again. And I'm like, hang on, I'm pretty sure I unsubscribed from you a couple of days ago.
0: So the way around that, the company you're engaging with is you're unsubscribing from them sending you emails from that specific address. So I had this with a product I'd bought online for Dave for his birthday a year or so ago. And they said, how about this? I said, no, unsubscribe. Oh, yep, sorry to see you go. Thanks, we'll unsubscribe you from the list.
1: Yeah.
0: Again, a week later, hey, how about this? I told you to go away. No, you didn't. You told that email address to go away. We're coming at you on this email address now. And like they send it from several different emails to my email. So I guess that's a way around it. But then you just block them. So you don't even unsubscribe from, you know, their website. You just block them. If you've got Gmail or something, you can actually block that specific domain name.
1: Because I was getting a couple of pet ones sent to me, you know, because when I had my dog.
0: Mm.
1: And then I actually went back and said, I no longer want this. Well, I even emailed one and said, I no longer need to buy this every month because the dog is now dead. Sorry to hear that, Leah. What did I get? An email today from them. I'm pushing their products.
0: Wow.

0: Anyway, yeah, it's just sad. They've just gone over the top. Right. Very quickly before the break, because there was a couple of texts that came in, Leah, regarding Teresa's experience. Yes, that happened to me. Mine was with Greenpeace back in the early 2000s. I think how it went was that when you sign up, you give them authorization to set up a direct debit, which back in those days may have been confused for an automatic payment where the bank holder, account holder can stop it. It wasn't pointed out to me either, but undoubtedly was in the fine print that I didn't read when they used to catch you as you walked through town. Well, I didn't ask Teresa specifically, you know, what she was, the charity. I thought if she wanted to tell me, she would tell me. But that's interesting. Leah, in our plumbing business, we are not DEI. We don't have any hidden costs charged to our clients. We have to keep abreast of material and diesel increases, so it does keep us on our toes, and communication is key. But I agree with your guest, Act Lady. We don't tend to read the fine print. That's where the fault lies, in my opinion. And Leah, a direct debit authority is different to an automatic payment. Those charity door knockers will lock you into a direct debit authority. You sign it on the spot with their iPad tablet, so you give them the authority to deduct the money, and that's from Karen. So yes, make sure if that happens, people, ask them, is it credit card, direct debit, what is it? And finally, Bill says, Leah, my wife and I travel extensively. We've got a great travel agent. None of this line crap. Never had a problem. Oh, that's good, Bill. All right, let's grab the break, team. We're back shortly on the platform.
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3: The union is really just like a branch of the Labor Party. I mean, how did you get this job? You fail as a candidate somewhere and suddenly you're the head of the PSA Fleur. And you're really unions, Labor Party, togs, undies.
4: I'll first of all tell you that it's not surprising that the union movement and the Labor Party have people who are active in both. That shouldn't
3: Some
4: be a surprise to anyone. Absolutely. But the PSA is a non-partisan union and I've worked there for over 20 years.
3: PSA is a non-partisan union, okay. How many National Party candidates work or have held office in the PSA?
4: None.
3: None
4: that None. I can recall, but...
3: None, but it's non-partisan, right, Blair?
1: Plunkett Unchained on the platform. 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
5: In this update, a probe's been launched into time spent in New Zealand by the Omani co-pilot accused of a violent hijack attempt on a flight to Israel. Australian authorities are also investigating his time in that country, reported to be around a decade ago. UAE officials are describing his actions on the Fly Dubai aircraft last week as a terrorist attack. New Zealand First leader Winston Peters claims Labour's fiscal plan released today doesn't hold up. Labour claims every campaign promise so far is fully costed, including health, with funding helped by the proposed capital gains tax. But it hasn't given costings for restoring pay equity, saying that will be decided in bargaining and paid for from future operating allowances. Winston Peters is insisting Labour's promises have gaping holes.
6: Their chance of turning around the capital gains tax income to help pay for this is going to take 5, 6, 7 years at the very least. And we're talking about the next 3 years.
5: Prisoners will soon have more mental health support as they return to the community. Health New Zealand is establishing a regional reintegration service to help departing inmates access housing, income support and healthcare. The $60 million spend will target Waikato, Bay of Plenty, Lakes, Tairawhiti and Taranaki regions. A push for swift action to roll out grants for at-risk regional airlines. The government's putting up $5.7 million from the Regional Infrastructure Fund for help small airlines pressured by high fuel costs. It's already provided nearly $26 million in loans to date to deal with things like maintenance and debt. Aviation Industry Association CEO Simon Wallace says this money should be dished out and fast.
7: Over the past 12 months, this money hasn't been distributed as quickly as it should have been from the Regional Infrastructure Fund. These airlines need the money and they need it now.
5: That's news.
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1: A very, very good afternoon to you. Lovely to have your company here today on the platform. You are with me, Leah Parnapper, producer Kelly here as well. 0800 332 283 to get in touch with the show. Stephen and said in the last hour we've been talking about this policy that Labor wants to bring in about hidden fees and getting out of prescriptions and subscriptions, excuse me, easier. Some of you are all for it. Some are like, you know, is it really an issue? And then I was saying, musing, that I think when you try and get out of a subscription, as in like an email, you unsubscribe, and then 2 days later they go, oh, sorry to see you leave, goodbye. And 2 days later you get another update, right? As Kelly pointed out, they're just coming at you from another email address. Stephen is gone. Have you not seen the report spam button, Leah? I don't want to report them as spam. It's not spam. It's like, it's a company. I don't know. Is that the answer? I just make out that they're spam. I wish you could just block them. I don't know. Because my, and if you're like me, you might not be, but I run about 5 emails. God, I've probably got about 6. And I just try and throw them into the ones that I never, ever open, but it's still a nightmare. Anyway, we've moved on from that, Leah. Come on. Move on. And to something a little bit more important for this hour. New Zealand First's definition of woman and man bill. We have spoken quite a bit about it on this show. Would put legal definitions of man and woman into legislation. But 3 major New Zealand companies, Fletcher Building, Silverfern Farms and Orion, have made submissions opposing the bill, raising concerns that they have about the impact on their workplaces, including existing diversity policies, gender affirmation leave and transitioning at work guidelines. Katrina Biggs

0: publicity for when Rural Woman New Zealand, you know, went out, made a submission against the bill as well. And so they, anyway, they've put on something about Silver Firm's submission on their Facebook page. And of course, you know, there's so many people sort of saying, this is so ridiculous. It's stupid, you know, that a place like Silver Firm Farms will actually sort of say, oh gosh, we know, we don't really want to define, you know, the only difference between men and women, because it might sort of, you know, be confusing.
1: It's just, and then Orion goes even further. And they said a legal definition of sex could increase the risk of workplace conflict and psychological harm. They say if a parliament writes down what a man is, its workers suffer psychological harm, and Orion might end up in a breach of health and safety law. And these are people that who climb power poles and work around live lines for a living. But the thing that's going to hurt is Parliament saying what a woman is. It doesn't make sense. They've just...
0: I've noticed that Work Safe New Zealand, they have a section on managing, like, psychosocial risks at work.
1: Yeah, right.
0: So, you know, I kind of had to look up what psychosocial was, and, you know, it's a mixture of... psychological stuff and social stuff, you know. So somehow you've got to mix these together at work and manage that, how someone's psychology is okay in a social sense or in the workplace or something. I got a bit confused about it, really. I'm thinking, how do you manage someone's psychological well-being? You know, it's pretty tough.
1: And look, I think what is interesting and terrifying at the same time is none of this, when you look at these three huge companies, you know, this does not sound like it comes from builders or slaughtermen or linesmen. It sounds like it comes from what you call, Katrina, the lanyard class. Can you explain that?
0: Yeah, I mean, it's a bit of a disparaging term, isn't it? Because, you know, a lot of us wear a lanyard at some point in time. But it's something that's sort of become a common expression for those who seem to just make policies and just don't get out into the actual real world, or very seldom actually even know what a lot of their people are doing.
1: Yeah.
0: And it's, so as I said, it's a bit disparaging, but it really points to that sort of thing. It's just all, shall we say, intellectual stuff and very little hands-on stuff.
1: Yeah. Well, you described it as HR and diversity people that write in a language spoken nowhere else outside of the HR department, which I think is actually I think that's a really good explanation of it. And you suspect that the select committee spotted the copy and paste a mile off, because they all seem to say the same things. And I've talked about, you know, probably too many times, about what happened to me in my previous role. And, you know, the ones that went me, absolutely went me, were the lanyard wearing head of HR, my then manager who had a rainbow lanyard on. He wanted to make sure that he was really bringing it home. And and then exactly what you're saying. It's the lanyard class that seemed to have quite a bit of power in companies. And in quite a few companies.
0: I think they really do, you know, and it's been a bit insidious, because I just want to say, when we're talking about Orion, which is Christchurch's sort of basic lines company, they own a company called Kinetics, and I worked for Kinetics before I left in 2015 to work from home. And they very much then... Their main concern about risk and everything was they wanted all their electrical workers, and they were all men at this time I was there, they just wanted them to come home alive, you know. And the HR people were very much into that, you know, just what can we do to make sure that when those guys out there on the job, that they come home alive, you know. And that was a big thing. So it was a little bit, I would say the HR people were a bit different back then, but there's been a change now that it's all, you know, they seem to have not so much in touch with the actual workforce.

0: What about that song, Katrina? I'm the lineman for the county. Well, actually, I'm the line person for the county. I'm the non-binary for the county. I don't know. Very bad joke, Leah. Please stick to your day job. You make a very valid point here as well in your piece, Katrina, that all three companies have largely male workforces. Why was that significant to you?
1: Well, I think that with DEI, a lot of it is almost focused on people who work in the offices, as opposed to the the people who work outside of the offices. And in these companies, the largest number of people who work outside of the office, I would say, are the guys. Yep. And I would say that they are the ones who care the less about having a gender identity.
0: Yes. You're right. So, yeah. and in fact, you point out too that women barely feature in these submissions.
1: Oh, no. Yeah, it's quite staggering, isn't it? And you find this across everywhere that wants to kind of raise women in language as well. They just don't consider what it means. And I say to people, look, we didn't choose the bodies we have, you know. This is the hand we're dealt, you know.
0: Assigned at birth.
1: They do require.
0: Sorry.
1: They do require a bit of extra sort of safety and dignity and consideration. That's just how it is.
0: Yeah.
1: You know.
0: Yeah.
1: So I said we didn't choose it. It's just the hand we're dealt. But that is just completely bypassed now. And you know, and I think about all these women now in office situations who have to share their toilets and bathrooms with men who say they're women or who are non-binary sometimes I think it's even like thinking about it, you know,
0: A very good friend of mine, Katrina, she left one of the big banks. She's now working in another company outside of banking, but we would talk about this when we'd catch up, and she hated, she said, Leah, I hate going to the toilets and having a man step out of the cubicle in this room. She said, it's shocking. Yeah. Like, we've had no say in it. And you don't want to be sitting next to next to another woman if she's doing, you know, but a man. And she said, and you're just in there, and you know, and then you walk out and they're washing their hands in the basin and you're there and you feel like you can't retouch your makeup. And she said it is so awkward, and it is such a personal thing to have to go into this bathroom and there's a man in there. And she goes, to be fair, they look just as uncomfortable. But the bank went, this is the right thing to do. Now she's with an insurance company that's got the same issue. They do the same thing, but they also do karaokes every morning and she hears them all singing. So there we go. That's another crazy, crazy, crazy, crazy.
1: Well,
0: so
1: women aren't allowed their own spaces anymore they're not allowed to complain about a man being in their space unless he behaves badly. And that's where we're at, you know. He's got to behave badly before you can say, well, don't want them there or I'm uncomfortable.
0: There was another interesting point that you put in here, that there are many major international companies that are actually rolling back or changing their DEI policies. Why do you think that is?
1: I think, you know, that it's a hard one to pinpoint, isn't it? But I think like becoming unfashionable is one of the things. I think DEI is very much a fashion industry.
0: Yeah.
1: And it's part of that. And also because I think these big companies are finding that, okay, now we've actually, you know, times are getting a bit tough now. You know, maybe we should just sort of start cutting back on some of that stuff we don't need.
0: Yeah.
1: And, you know, and DEI is definitely one of those things. And they're finding, obviously, that it's not making much difference to anything. And although, I mean, you can't measure what the workplace feeling is like or whether they've actually improved their retention, their staff retention through not having this.
0: Yeah.
1: But they certainly hasn't hurt their bottom lines from not having DEI.
0: Ultimately, the definition of a man and woman bill doesn't threaten Fletcher Building or Silver Ferns Land or Orion's Power. As you say, Katrina, DEI has become the bread and butter of many a lanyard wearer, and they're not giving it up without a fight.
1: No. No, and that's absolutely true. You know, this is their, how they earn their money, and
0: yeah,
1: I'm not going to let it go. Just say, oh, okay, yes, you could be right. We don't really need it, you know, let it go. Because I would say most companies, the bigger companies that perhaps had, I don't know, two or three HR people, I might be underestimating a bit. I would say that they've got kind of employed more people in those kind of roles now, so that they can write DEI policies and implement them, and they can help people transition at work or something, you know. I think that they have, I would say that those areas have increased in staffing levels now.
0: Yeah, yep.
1: In bigger companies.
0: There was, I'm sure you read it as well. I'm just going to, after I've spoken with you, I'll just read a little bit out for the listeners. Yvonne van Dongen's the Pride Pledge Trap, which is very much
1: what you're
0: talking about.
1: All those companies, as she pointed out, have signed up to the Pride Pledge.
0: Yeah, and it's more than the rainbow tick now, isn't it? Like it was the rainbow tick, it's the Pride Pledge. And I was actually out last weekend with a group of people, and I met this amazing woman who, she's actually now left a company because of these kind of reasons, and she's going through a PG, so she didn't want to give me too much who they were. But suffice to say, she said, Leah, it's not the rain, because I was saying rainbow tick. She goes, oh, Leah, it's more than a rainbow tick. Now it's a pride pledge. That's the first time I heard it. A couple of weekends ago, and I went, oh, do tell. And so she was telling me about that. It's just, you know, it is a money-making grift. Unbelievable. But
1: 100%.
0: Ruins people's careers.
1: It's hard to, I know, that's the thing about that. It makes me laugh a bit. They're talking about workplace environments, you know, that this definition of woman and men bill is going to somehow harm workplace environments. And I think DEI is already doing that to people. You ask so many people who work in workplace environments that have got DEI policies, you know, riddled throughout them, and there's a lot of unhappiness there. They're already creating a bad environment with them, you know. So I would say that they're certainly not going to make anything worse by defining women and men in legislation.
0: Katrina, it's a pleasure to catch up with you. Now, for those that want to see your Substack, it is Bold Woman, but I like the way you've done it, because you've gone, and I've done this right, you'll go, Leah, that's not it. It is a bold, B apostrophe old, isn't it? The old woman. I love it.
1: Yeah, definitely a play on the words bold and old.
0: No, I love reading your pieces. And thank you, Katrina. Lovely to catch up with you. That is Katrina Biggs, her Substack. Check it out if you haven't found Katrina yet. It is a bold woman, but a B apostrophe old. She's not old, but you know. Leah, my husband often comes home after experiencing the idiocy of ACC officer or council inspector and says, dear God, it's like some clever uni graduate started work and implements every one of these stupid, idealistic, woke era ideas and thinks he's reinvented the wheel and feels clever, says B. Mary says, Leah, men who pretend to be women really hate women. It's an interesting one, isn't it, Mary? Leah, do you remember decades ago when Ally McBeal, which starred Calista Flockhart, that in her law firm, they had unisex toilets only. I remember it felt wrong way back then to me. And they were all Metro men, says Faye. I love about you, Faye. That's a great text. I do remember Ally McBeal. It was one of the biggest shows of its time. Calista Flockhart, I watched it for the first couple of, didn't it run for like a decade or something incredibly long? It was one of those shows that was, again, like a bit of a groundbreaker, wasn't it? I think one of the first law firm shows. It was slick and touched on a lot of social issues. Calista just kind of annoyed me a little bit because she was, to me, she was like a little chihuahua that had taken something, and she was always very, very hyper. I just wanted to give her a pie. But look, that doesn't take away from the fact, you know, Ally McBeal ended up being a very, very, won a lot of awards. And she married and is still married to one of the most biggest stars in the world. That slipped out of my head. What's his name, Kate?
2: Harrison Ford. Only Indiana Jones and, you know, Han Solo, but no, that's cool.
0: Yeah.
2: That's right.
0: You know, that dude.
2: Yeah,
0: that
2: guy.
0: Just that dude.
2: He does need to feed her a pie, though, doesn't he?
0: No, she's married to some guy. Actually, no, she looks... I did see a rando picture of her last year, I think, relatively recently. Mm. She looks better, you know, I think she's got a little bit more meat on her bones.
2: That's good.
0: Not that, I mean, she's a small woman. One shouldn't say just because she's little, but... Yeah, that's right. They've been together a long time as well.
2: Every time that you mention Ally McBeal, I just remember that dancing baby with the ooga chugga, ooga. Do you remember?
0: Is that Ally McBeal? No.
2: Oh, now you got me questioning it. Yeah, no, I think it was. There was a section on the show when someone was having a vision of this dancing baby. Someone will text me and say I'm wrong.
0: Oh,
2: I'm
0: wrong. I can't stop this feeling.
2: Yeah. I used to dance to that song. it was someone's like paranoid vision or something. I don't know. It was on when I was at college and I was like, meh, boring, adult show, you know, that sort of thing.
0: Yeah.
2: Give me The Simpsons any day.
0: I did watch it for a couple of seasons, and then I just kind of lost interest, as you do. But it was huge. I do remember it being very, very big and winning lots of awards every show, season awards kind of thing. I was back into it then. All right. Now, very quickly before we grab the break, I mentioned Yvonne van Dongen. She's a journalist, and she's also number two on the Women's Rights Party list. She has also written very similar to what Katrina writes, called the Pride Pledge Trap. Basically, she also commented on Fletcher Building, Silver Fern Farms and Orion New Zealand, all signatories to the Pride Pledge. She says they're largely male workforce, which again, this is like, may not agree with the submissions, but their employers have signed them up to a vicious ideology masquerading as kindness and inclusion. She argues that the point of the definitions of the Woman and Man Amendment Bill is to bring the debate back to reality, the reality of binary sex and the need for women's sex-based rights. Yvonne says the Pride Pledge offers more than belonging to the in-crowd. It offers instant absolution from accusations of homophobia, transphobia, or other identity-based prejudice. She questions whether employees at these large companies would feel able to speak out about what she calls the trans agenda, or speak up for women's sex-based rights, given the policies their employers have signed them up to. Very good question. What do the women say of these three big companies? One of the initiatives she highlights is the Pride Pledge Gender Affirmation Policy Register, which allows organisations to showcase gender-affirming workplace policies. Yvonne points to things such as gender affirmation leave, inclusive dress codes, all gender facilities, pronoun flexibility, and argues that gender affirmation is effectively a form of sex denial. Fletcher Building, Silver Fern Farms and Orion have all opposed the bill. There's another group too called the Diversity Agenda, also submitted against the bill. They are an initiative that was started by peak bodies across engineering, architecture, infrastructure, and representing more than 50 businesses, including major companies such as Becker. Their stated aim is to make these professions more diverse, inclusive, and representative of society. This is how gender cult ecosystems operate. It's a reality-denying, conforming, and forcing machine. It only superficially promotes diversity. People are permitted to look different. In fact, that is much admired. But think differently, perish at the thought. Faye says, Leah, Lucy Liu started there, and that gorgeous girlfriend of Ellen's, Ellen DeGeneres, Portia de Rossi. Yeah, Australian. They're still together too. I love this. Calista reminds me of Tova O'Brien, and both annoy me. My favourite's Portia. All right. 0800 Debate. We're going to be back after the break.
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5: The Honourable Shane Jones, Deputy Leader of New Zealand First, invites you to his 3 public meetings in Cromwell, Gore and Balclutha. His Cromwell meeting is at 7pm on Tuesday the 13th of October at the Cromwell Memorial Events Centre on Melmore Terrace. Shane's Gore meeting is at 3pm on Thursday the 15th of October at the Gore Town and Country Club on Bury Street. And his Balclutha meeting is at 6pm on Friday the 16th of October at the Te Pō o Mata'o War Memorial on Clyde Street. 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
3: Leah Panapa on the platform.
0: Yes, indeed, it is me on the platform, Leah Panapa, and producer Kelly here as well. Oh, I trust you had a good weekend. I haven't asked really anyone, have you guys? Did you have a good weekend? Had a strange weekend. Well, let me tell you, not strange. I suppose it was quite a full weekend. Saturday didn't start off great. Well, it has to be done, but and I kind of put it off about 3 times, but I tell you what, they were ringing me and texting me and trying to get a new blooming appointment. So finally I said, right, all right. I'm talking about a mammogram. Oh, ladies. Surely in the 21st century, in 2026, there has to be a nicer, gentler kind of way than squishing one's breasts What did you call it, Kelly? In the fridge door.
2: Yeah, my mum says it's like slamming yourself in the fridge door. I don't know. I'm not too young to get one, so I don't know yet.
0: What? Have you not had one?
2: Never had one. Never been told to get one.
0: No, you're under 40. Yeah. I don't even know when it's supposed to start. Is it 45?
2: Is it 55 now? I think they've dropped it down.
0: Did they?
2: 51.
0: Oh,
2: I don't
0: know.
2: See, I don't know.
0: Oh, well, you don't know what you're missing.
2: Oh, no, yeah, it sounds great.
0: I mean, I've never found it like, ouch, but it's very uncomfortable. Very uncomfortable, and I think I was a bit dusty Saturday morning. I blame Mermaid Mary. She was here Friday. She brought wine. Don't you blame others?
2: Not our Mary. Jeez.
0: Not our lovely Mermaid Mary. No. So Friday was a bit of an afternoon. I did enjoy Friday with some friends. So Saturday, you know, it was a bit of a misty start. So then to go and have a complete stranger, lift your boob into a machine and bring down the thing. Oh. At one stage I was like, can you just hurry up and do the other one? Like, and she was babbling away at me and I thought, just Leah, just be quiet. Just the more you talk, the more sure you'll take her away from her job. And then I did say something and I thought, oh, why did I say it? I said, do you know there's a movement out there, which there isn't. Well, there kind of is. I said, do you know there's a movement that women believe that this actually destroys the breast tissue by pushing down on the breast this way? And, you know, and it's actually more harmful. Now, the reason I said that is I've heard this from a couple of women I know who don't want to get them. Now, I'm not saying don't get them. In fact, we have to get them. Because it detects cancer. So we have to have, but she kind of took it as a movement? Who's been saying that? I said, just some people I've kind of known. I said, because as my breast was being squished in this machine, I said, this is quite confronting, isn't it? And it's very uncomfortable. And I don't know, is this good for the breast tissue? She's like, no, it doesn't hurt. There've been studies, the breast doesn't destroy the boob. And I was like, whatever. And I was like, oh, Leah, just shut up. Anyway. So up came, and then she went, she forgot which side she did because I was talking, so she's about to put the same one back in. And I said, no, I've done this side. She goes, you've been distracting me. Oh, don't blame me. So that was the start of my Saturday, let's just say. And women, you ladies, you know what I'm talking about. So that was done and dusted for another 2 years. And hopefully, you know, hopefully it'll all come back clear. Always has, so touch wood. But then the day just got better. Now in the afternoon, we went to the Titanic Human Story. Now, at the moment, it's currently running in the Smith & Coe building. They call it historic, I suppose it is, because it's one of the oldest department stores, and sadly it did shut down. But it opened on the 28th of last month, 28th of August, and it runs until the 10th of January. It is only in Auckland. If at any stage you get to Auckland, go and see it. Really, really interesting, called Titanic, The Human Story. What's quite cool about it is it's kind of an immersive trip. Straight from their website, they say it brings you closer to the myth, the story, the people on board. There's countless stories from passengers, from survivors. There are hundreds of genuine artifacts in there, which is quite... I was going to say confronting, but confronting is not really the word. But you're like, wow, is that a deck chair from the Titanic? They have a deck chair. It's a pretty cool thing. Like, you could put it out in your garden now and you wouldn't think it was from 1912. And they've got dresses from the period, for the outfits from the day, like they were on the Titanic, you know, when they found luggage in the water. And then I got to say, people were very small back then. My gosh, we've ballooned out as a race. Very small. The beds were small. They did reenactments of the first class cabins, from the lounge to the dining room to the beds. The beds are little. The beds are thin. And not even that long either. Is that a grown bed, grown person's bed? But very small humans back then, because we just weren't, you know, no processed food, no McDonald's. We weren't pigs, really. So that's interesting. So I really enjoyed that, to look at some of the clothing. So there's handwritten letters. back when people wrote, you know, beautiful calligraphy, keepsakes, personal belongings. It's really, really very clever. And what I did like, it's got an audio guide. And so you have your little headphones on and it just, you go to certain parts of it and you can push on a number and it goes, stop five. And then it's got sound effects in there and real people talking about their what happened. Really, really loved it. The exhibition focuses on the people aboard the Titanic rather than just its sinking. They say it was about 90 minutes. It's quite, you know, there an hour and a half. If you want to read every single letter and thing on the, you'd be there for over 2 hours. So it is quite the little journey. And the audio guide tells you stories of passengers and crew and taking visitors through the final ship voyage. They have this really, I don't think I'm giving away too much here. I'm just letting you know, because, you know, if you do get to go, they have this kind of fake iceberg in there with handprints on it, like for you to put, and it goes, put your hand on the iceberg. And they've apparently got it to down to what it would have been like to be in the water. It was below, well, yeah, freezing. No, below zero, just below zero. Jeez, I could barely put my, like they said, put your whole palm on it and hold it there for about 10 seconds. I couldn't. It was like, you know when it's so cold it almost burns? So nice, very, it was very, I was, and then, oh, bless, oh, I should have brought it here so I could show you on camera. Maybe I'll get it in the break. So my husband says to me, I paid a little extra to get you something special at the end of this. I was like, oh, what am I going to get, Kelly?
2: Was it the Heart of the Ocean necklace? Or?
0: Yes.
2: Oh, don't ruin it. I'm sorry.
0: He got me. So I handed him this ticket. No. And I said, and this guy gave me a little bag and I opened it up and it had, I mean, it's a trinket, right? But it's got the little Heart of the Ocean, the blue diamond.
2: That is cool.
0: And it's a little necklace. And I went, oh, interesting. Like I said, did you pay for this, babe? He goes, oh, yeah, I paid a little bit more for it. He goes, I went, oh. He goes, put it on.
2: Yeah. Gives a spin.
0: Gives a spin of your new necklace, lady. So I put this necklace on. Oh, no. And it's he goes, I think it's pretty. I thought, oh, yeah, if you're like 14. But anyway, no. Do you know
2: You ungrateful.
0: I am, and I shouldn't have said that because he took a photo of me. We went to a pub afterwards, of course, and I actually did my best big smile and actually looked really, it was really pretty. I said, it just needs to be on a longer chain so I can, and he goes, oh, you always.
2: Is that it, is it?
0: he goes, you always change everything. I said, but anyway, I think you would have enjoyed it, Kelly. It was really interesting.
2: It sounds incredible. I had a few look at the photos when a friend last week told me that it was on. You need to get to Auckland and see this. I went, oh, Auckland. Okay. Mm. Anyway, I had some look at the photos and I'm like, damn, because when I was in Las Vegas earlier this year, at the Luxor, you know, the big pyramid they have an exhibition on the Titanic and they've got like over 300 something artifacts and then they've actually got at the very end a giant chunk of the Titanic that was brought up in the 90s or whatever. So that's friggin' excellent. And I mean, as far back as I can remember, 4 or 5 years old, I've been very interested and fascinated by the Titanic story. So, I don't know. I kind of like, I could go to Auckland and have a look at this. I had a look at the photos and as you say, immersive. It actually looks a lot better in parts than what I saw in Vegas when it comes to the immersion side of things.
0: Yeah. And I liked they built, you actually walk down like a hallway and that's what it would have looked like. And then like you go into a room where it's got they've set it up like the cabin.
2: The stateroom and stuff.
0: Yeah, you're not allowed to step past the glass, but it says, but that's what the bed looked like. And then I mean, I tell you what, it was like hotel. Well, they were hotel rooms. They were beautiful.
2: Mm.
0: And interestingly, I don't know if you saw that in your Vegas one, but third class was not as, you know, horrible as maybe the movies make out. Mm. They were actually still quite expensive if you went third, like if you to buy a third class ticket was still something back then equivalent of over $1,000 for back then.
2: True.
0: You know,
2: and
0: so that was the first class was, you know, for equivalent of about 30,000 or something ridiculous. But third class was not like $20 and you all lay in the same bed. You had bunks and And you still had, you know, it still was clean and...
2: I'd say you would have had more fun down there than...
0: apparently like they did, because in the movies that was true. They used to have musicians. They had musicians and they had a lot of parties downstairs, so...
2: Stomping and dancing,
0: Kate and Jack, they... That was Captain
2: Jack and Rose.
0: Jack and Rose.
2: Get it right.
0: Yeah, I know.
2: That's good. Going back to the whole point of the exhibition, though, and something that blew my mind, actually, it was incredibly sad. You get through the whole exhibition and you go through and it's like, you know, set out in a timeline of what happened. You look at the artifacts, you're looking at actual things, and, you know, then you see the giant piece of the Titanic, which is surreal. I tried to touch it, but there was a man watching me. I'm like, better not, because you're not allowed to lean over the rope. I thought, I don't care if this one time I'm ever going to get arrested.
0: Leaning over the rope.
2: I'm going to make it worthwhile. That's right. But no, I saw a man in the shadows. I thought, I don't really want to be arrested in America. Anyway, right at the very end, just before you go to exit through the gift shop, of course, they have the big wall, you know, floor to ceiling list of all the names of the people that died. Oh, that makes it real. And I know, obviously, your exhibition's about the people. It's sad.
0: Yeah.
2: It is horrific to see it. You look at all the names and you're like, holy moly, each one of them is one person. You think about
0: Actually, you're right. At the very end, they did the same and they broke them up into like first class, second class, third class passengers, and they're beautifully on the wall. And I just happened to turn around and there was two women, I don't know who they were, but they were both standing at the wall and they were both pointing to a name. It's obviously someone in their family, I think.
2: Yeah.
0: And they were both pointing at it, smiling, and I wanted to go up and say, is that... Why are you highlighting that name? Is it a family name?
2: They're just doing it because they saw you watching. This is us, Captain Smith. Yes, he was my uncle.
0: I tell you what was also cool in the case. One of the cases, glass case, is that one of the outfits Kate Winslet wore.
2: Oh,
0: on set
2: very cool.
0: When she first gets out of the car. And then she's got the big hat.
2: That big purple dress.
0: Yeah, and she holds... No, it's actually white.
2: Oh, is it?
0: It's pinstriped. Oh. It's beautiful. And she's looking up at the Titanic. That isn't... goes, actual dress Kate Winslet wore on set.
2: That's
0: and here's
2: cool.
0: another thing, Kelly Fox. Tiny. She's tiny. It was tiny.
2: Well, she was back then.
0: But here's the thing. Years later in interviews, she's gone on about being called fat in that movie.
2: Oh, yeah.

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3: The Honourable Shane Jones, Deputy Leader of New Zealand First, invites you to his three public meetings in Cromwell, Gore and Balclutha. His Cromwell meeting is at 7pm on Tuesday the 13th of October at the Cromwell Memorial Events Centre on Malmore Terrace. 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And his Balclutha meeting is at 6pm on Friday the 16th of October at the Te Pō o Mata'o War Memorial on Clyde Street. 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
5: Leah, speaking of Titanic, Matt has said the water was so cold, once you were fully wet, you'd last about 7 to 9 minutes. An interesting fact, the movie took longer than the actual boat did to sink. The movie took 3 hours, the sinking was 2 hours, 19 minutes. There we go. Yeah, do you know, Matt, funny, that's interesting because they did mention that at the exhibit. Exhibition was the Titanic human story I saw on the weekend. They said some you could last about 20 minutes. I'm sure they said 20. That does seem a bit long. I'm going to go with yours. Yeah. Also, I saw that movie the first time, the James Cameron one, with my now husband as we were on a date. We went to the movies and we saw Titanic. And I remember I leaned over and I said to him, do you know what? If they had gone down in the Caribbean, there wouldn't have been all these deaths because they wouldn't have frozen. And he looked at me and he said, what? I said, if they'd gone down like in the Caribbean. He goes, oh, bless. I went, what? He goes, there'd also be no icebergs. To which I laughed and laughed and he said, oh, gee, she's not bright, is she? And he's still with me. Leo, I'm listening to the Titanic book on Spotify at the moment. I'm 18 hours in so far. Wow! It's so gripping. What a terrifying experience, especially having to watch some 1,500 men and boys drowning. Yeah,

0: the same to her. I said, why don't I just come to you? I can do it, of course, but I'm not a doctor. You ever feel? And she still was like, well, I can, Leah, and I have done before. She's done it before. She goes, but we really want to see inside the breast. So couldn't get away with that. But yeah, no, look, thank you for your text. What I want to quickly tell you too is after the Titanic, the human story, we went to dinner. And for those, again, I know this is very Auckland-centric teams. I'm sorry, but a lot of you who don't even live in Auckland, you will know, because you've come to Auckland, Tony's. Remember Tony's Steakhouse? Yes, 60 years. 60 years Tony's Steakhouse has been going. So we went to Tony's and, boy, it was delicious. And it just proves, you know, like really a business that just still puts out really good food, good nosh, hearty meals. They're not frilly. They're not frou-frou. Good prices, but, oh, geez, really yum. They keep going. So we went to Tony's. While we're sitting there, my husband goes, you know it's across the road, don't you? I said, what? He said, the old CRL. I was, what? Oh, the City Rail Link, you're right. He said, why don't we jump on it, see where our rates have gone? And we'll go further down into the city and jump off and go to a bar or something. So I said, yes, let's do it. So we jumped on. So, of course, this is the $5.5 billion City Rail Link, officially opened to passengers. Not quite a month. I mean, it's been going great guns. People like it. 13th of September. It's a 3.45 kilometre twin tunnel underground railway that trains right through the CBD and terminates or finishes at Britomart. Of course, they don't call it Britomart. They've renamed it a Māori name, which is, this is the whole part of this is just stupid. Anyway, there's three new redeveloped CRL stations. The Mangafo, which is the redeveloped Mount Eden station, the Karange A Hape, which is the new station that serves K Road, Karange Happy Road, and the one we jumped on was the new Midtown station with entrances around Wellesley and Victoria Streets called the Te Wai Horatiu, I think. So we jumped on the Te Wai Horatiu, Tiu. And as soon as we walked in and went downstairs, I have to say, because it's pretty much brand new, very clean, very clean. I've been on a few underground around the world, but it's brand new. Yeah, get back in 20 years, get back in 20 months. Very clean. Lots of people excited to use it. A lot of parties and young people and all kind of all fizzing to jump on this thing. And they had security there. They have some people walking around with customer services. You know, so I walked up and I said, where are we going? Where's this take me? And so they went, oh, it takes you to the Waitemata. And I went, Britomart. She went, yeah. And we both smiled at each other. So we jumped on and hardly nobody on. And it was actually really nice. And then we jumped off at Britomart, but they've renamed it the Waitemata station. So look, it was good, but the first 5 minutes, it felt like it was all in Te Reo. Everything was in Te Reo. Where we were, and I was like, and I just looked at my husband and said, I have no idea where we're going. And then they follow it up with English. So anyway, Leah and the Federal Reserve was born. Opposition died Titanic, Terry. What? Hey, what? I should self-read that one. So anyway, kind of thumbs up for the City Rail Link as from what I took for my 5 minutes on it on Saturday night. But just, how do people understand where they're going? Not just visitors to our city, not just tourists, but us who live in the city and the first 5 minutes is in Māori, Te Reo, and then by the time you're on, it's telling you, oh, and it's going to go here, and you're like, ah. Anywho, great show, girls. Old school stuff and your adventures. It is. It's been a bit like that, isn't it, Leslie? I do prep my show, but it has been a little bit just what I did in the weekend by Leah Parnipa. Anyway, we're back shortly on the platform.
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1: In this update, police are probing links to New Zealand of the Fly Dubai pilot accused of a stabbing and hijack attempt on a flight heading to Israel last week. Officers say he spent time here and they're working with other agencies to look into what he got up to. It's also been confirmed the Omani national studied for a time at Australia's RMIT University in Melbourne. Petrol prices have hit their highest level since the start of the US-Iran war. Fuel monitoring site Gaspy shows the average price of 91 unleaded has now reached $3.50.6. The latest increase follows a sustained period where the price of global oil benchmark Brent crude has sat above $100 a barrel. Finance Minister Nicola Willis says she hasn't had advice on how high the price may go.
2: We have had the release of additional oil through the International Energy Agency, and the advice I've received is that the thought there is that that will stop the prices spiralling from here.
1: Kiwi mechanic company Midas is calling Labour's election promise to make their job easier a win-win. The party wants to introduce a right to repair law, making car makers share information, tool and software needed to fix a car. Consumer Affairs spokesperson Arena Williams says it's been done in Australia, reducing costs for independent mechanics. Midas CEO Jason Wilson says it will save businesses and consumers time and money spent working out bespoke vehicle settings.
3: Time for our shops where we don't have to race off somewhere else and then charge an extra cost for a light to be turned off.
1: In the US, lawyers of a Tennessee death row inmate say her death sentence should be thrown out after a botched execution. 50-year-old Krista Pike is now on life support in hospital after two lethal injections failed. Attorney Stephen Fierel told CNN Pike should be switched to a life sentence for the 1995 murder at the very least.
4: We don't know what her physical state will be, but it is clear that she has endured a torturous attempt at executing her.
1: That's news.
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1: Good afternoon, team. 0800 Debate, 0800 3322 83 to get in touch with the show. Now, still to come this hour, Elliot Akalei, he'll be popping in about 20 or so minutes, half an hour. He is New Zealand First Takanini candidate. You'll know Elliot if you've been semi-regular to the show. Before that, he was with Hobson's Pledge. We do enjoy chatting to Elliot. Why are we catching up with him? Well, he's become the target, and I do use the word target, of stuff journalist Paula Penfold, who over a series of social media posts, she's gone back. And pulled up some social media posts that Elliot had posted or, you know, had said in 2022. In the posts, Elliot praised controversial online influencer Andrew Tate, describing him at the time as awesome and saying he had been useful for many young men. Now, for those of you that may not be au fait or up to date with who this dude is. So before 2022, I'll give you just a very quick background. He was already a controversial online figure. He was known for his aggressively masculine worldview and comments about women that were widely criticised as misogynistic. In 2022, his following did explode, particularly among young men. He was banned from several social media platforms over his content. In September through to December of that same year, this was when Elliot made the post praising Tate. 29th of December of that same year, Tate and his brother Tristan were arrested in Romania in a case involving allegations including human trafficking, rape and organised criminal activity. They deny the allegations. Since then, the legal cases have expanded. UK prosecutors have authorised charges against Andrew Tate. Again, he is denying all allegations. And, you know, it's important when we talk to Elliot because the Romanian allegations and charges came after his 2022 posts. But yes, Tate was still controversial, yep. He was still a controversial figure because of his public statements prior and his views on women. So, but these Romanian allegations and charges came after Elliot's 2022 post. So just filling him in on that. And we'll talk to Elliot about it. And here's the thing. How many of us, I mean, I don't know how prolific you are on social media, but how many of us have posted or liked something years ago? Imagine if we could go back through all our posts and seen some of the things that we might have said, even on like Facebook, even if you're not on X, you may have on your Facebook. Most people still have Facebook. And you might have jumped in under a conversation and maybe fired up a little bit and thought nothing of it. Years later, someone being a journalist could drag it up and say, oh, did you actually say that? Something about Nazis. You know, this is what I'm saying. And I do know that when people run for Parliament, and because of social media now and those prevalence and the importance of it, I do know that most political parties will tell their candidates, have you got anything that you may have posted a while ago that could come back and bite us in the bum? Basically, they may not use those particular words, they may. And then you as a candidate have to go, oh, what did I mean, how that, I had no idea. Literally what I posted a week ago. No, that's not true. I do know. I'm very careful because I know the position that I'm in and the role I've got, I will get, you know, some people may look at it under a microscope. So I've pulled back a lot on putting stuff on social media. And if I do, I'm very particular in how I word it. Because it, you know, there are those that will find any way. So I'm aware of it because I'm in the media and I understand how it works. But, you know, you've got someone that's wanting to put their hand up to be in politics, someone that wants to actually do something and not just moan about what's going on. I'm not just talking about Elliot. This has happened to a few candidates. And, you know, and then someone goes through because they do have people, I can tell you now, parties do have people that look for, journalists, they do look for political parties and go back through their socials just to see if they can catch anything. So, yeah, it's really interesting. So I thought, let's see what Elliot's got to say about it. So before we get to talk to him, I don't really want to launch too much into anything because then I'll have to, like, stop it and start and then, you know, it all gets a bit messy. So I wasn't going to tell you guys this. Every time I start this, it's like, oh, no. And then I tell you and it's like, oh, is that all there? And I told Kelly this morning, and once she stopped laughing, I thought, well, I could just wait till it happens and then see if anyone reacts. I thought, stuff it, I'll tell you. And then you can see it when I get it. So hopefully in a couple of weeks, for those that watch me, for those that you've, you know, subscribed to pay to see the videos, in a couple of weeks' time, I may look a little different. What are you getting done, Leah? I'm getting a wig.
2: Oh, I'm sorry.
1: I just love that laugh. I'm getting a wig.
2: You're getting a wig.
1: I'm getting a wig. Now, look, wigs have changed a lot from the old toupee that, yeah. You know, my grandfather wore a toupee for his whole life. He was bald. My grandfather went bald in his early 20s and he was just very conscious of it. You know, my grandmother apparently never cared for a young bald. She didn't care. She loved him.
2: I get that, and but you have hair and nice hair.
1: No, this is where I'm getting to. So okay. He would wear, I've got a lot of hair actually. But it starts back here. So my granddad had a toupee that sadly, as he got older and he went through in his 50s and 60s, he died quite young, late 60s of cancer. He never changed his toupee, Kelly.
2: Oh, so it was still, it didn't grow it with him.
1: No, so it went, it stayed that dark, dark, dark brown or blue, you know, almost black, which got away within his 20s and even 30s.
2: Yeah.
1: But no man of 65 has that thick, dark brown, you know, that was kind of like, it seemed like it was shrinking on his head because he was a bigger man, you know, he had bigger face, bigger body. But my granddad just, he loved it. He never changed it, took it off, and he probably had oversprayed it. And back then the wigs weren't probably that great.
2: Mm.
1: So what I'm going to try, I should have just probably come on with it, and just hope that you guys didn't. Yeah.
2: Be like, my, what a lovely cat you have on your head today or something.
1: like a ginger. I'm going for a ginger cat look. No, I'm
2: not. My God. So you finally got that cat, Leah.
1: Finally got that. I'm doing that. I'm doing the big beehive. No, so I've got a lot of hair. It sits on the top of my head because, it takes me too long to get it ready for the show, for out.
2: Yeah.
1: Because it's nice when it's out and curly. And my headphones get caught in hair, so it always has to go up. But on camera, I mean, as you guys know, and I've joked about it before, but I've got a high forehead. So my forehead takes
2: up... You've got a five head.
1: I've got a five head.
2: Well, it's not actually... I didn't think it was noticeable.
1: It takes a lot of screen.
2: Okay.
1: And I'll always remember this, and it's a sad story. When I was doing my Better Living commercials, I filmed all day, and then I happened to hear one of the camera ladies or someone behind the camera, behind the scenes, talking to the director, and they were running through the rushes. So they run through where they're going to cut, you know?
2: Right.
1: So they watch it back and they go, should we cut here? Should we cut there? And I heard her go, Leah's quite pretty, isn't she? And he went, and he goes, oh, she's very pretty. And he goes, shame she's got a really huge forehead.
2: Oh, my God. That's terrible. And that has stuck with you all your life.
1: It's I've carried this for like 25 years. I got over it, obviously. That's why
2: did
1: I brought you? It up. No, probably not. And so I did go and get a fringe. And so I got them to cut me a straight fringe like this.
2: Get you some bangs.
1: And got me some bangs. Okay. And it worked on telly. Look, I've seen a couple of me on telly with a fringe. I look pretty hot.
2: Work with the times, yeah. Good.
1: It worked for the times, but I couldn't maintain it. It's just not me, I feel. So,
2: yeah.
1: Anywho, I've bought a fringe wig.
2: It just sounds all kinds of wrong.
1: Sounds really weird, eh?
2: It's not a wig these days. It's a hair extension system or something, you know.
1: It's a hair extension system.
2: Oh.
1: And it's just going to be a little bit of like something in the front.
2: A little bit of drapery.
1: A little bit of drapery just here.
2: I am intrigued.
1: Yeah, and they've come back to me. It's a New Zealand company. On the serious side, why I think it's a good thing is they also help a lot of women and men with alopecia. And alopecia is, of course, hair loss.
2: Yep.
1: And there are a lot of people that they don't know why they get alopecia, but as we get older, also our hair it becomes finer and thinner, and especially around kind of your hairline. And it's just another part of those, you want to kind of look a bit different, or, you know, you want your hair to look thick again.
2: So you would like a bouffant instead of just the flat, you know.
1: Yeah, so I think I'm just going to give it a whirl. It's not super cheap, but I don't think it was with delivery, it's about $350 because it's not real.
2: But it's an investment. This is the thing. It's not just a wig off of Temu, is it?
1: It's an enhancement. It's not a weft of Temu. So hopefully it looks pretty cool. It comes in about, they offer about 15 colours, and hopefully I've got something that's relatively the close to the top of my head.
2: I was going to say, what colour are you getting?
1: It's hard to tell, eh?
2: Do one of those, you know, I've got dark hair, but I've dyed my fringe ginger or something.
1: Yeah, I know. It's a bit hard to tell because they only give you like a little swatch colour to look at.
2: Mm.
1: So I haven't gone for black, and I've gone for a dark brown, blah, blah, who knows?
2: Well, I think no matter what the colour is, you're going to have to dye your hair to match the work. See, this is going to turn into a big thing there. But if there's anyone that can pull it off.
1: Yeah.
2: Probably you.
1: Hopefully it's me.
2: And I mean that as in pulling it, you know, your husband will probably pull off the wig. But, you know, if you can get away with wearing such a system on your five head, apparently.
1: On my five head.
2: Hey, you could sell billboard space there.
1: Some days, I know, advertise. Some days I won't wear it. Depends, some days I will. It's how I feel.
2: Oh.
1: And I think on the bigger question is, of course, hair is important to some. It's not important to others.
2: Mm.
1: Some men can also be very conscious of losing their hair as they get older. I've worked with a lot of men who, as younger guys, thick hair, and then, you know, they hit their mid-30s, 40s, and it starts receding, and then now in their mid-50s, of course, you know, 50s, they're bald. And not every man likes it. I've known a couple of mates that have done an old punch and grow. You know, we called it a punch and grow because I think it's a bit more subtle. It's better nowadays, but in the, you know, I go back 10, 15 years, you know, they literally put holes in your head.
2: Oh, yeah.
1: And then they thread through your own hair follicles.
2: Oh, yeah.
1: I think from the back of your head, or they took it from...
2: They took it from thicker parts or whatever.
1: Thicker parts,
2: I've seen... I love looking at photos of infected hair follicles. Oh, my God, if you want to throw up, go and look at that.
1: Oh, really? Yeah. But some men, I think... who was it? It was the very famous cricketer.
2: Oh, Shane Warne.
1: Oh, yeah, Shane Warne, and also the Kiwi one that was married to Lorraine Downs, or is she still married?
2: Oh, Martin Crowe.
1: Did he die?
2: No, he died. He's passed
1: away. But he had one of the first kind of punch and grows.
2: Righto.
1: So he was losing his hair and after his cricket, and he wanted to still...
2: That's right, because he was the old, whatever the... Oh, God, the advertising worked, didn't
1: it?
2: He was
1: like the spokesman
2: of the... Yeah, yeah.
1: Yeah. So he had it done. I'm going to do it just to see what it looks like. But in all seriousness, you know, have you ever cared about, you know, losing your hair, men and women? Women, do you like? Would you mind if your man lost his hair? You know, do you like a bald bloke?
2: Sign of distinction, isn't it?
1: Yeah, I mean, Dave's got a good head of hair.
2: Dave's got a good head of hair. I mean, he's about 10 years older than me, so he's in his late 40s.
1: Yeah.
2: And I'm going to jinx it now, but he's not showing any signs of balding or losing hair or thinning out. So,
1: would you care if he did?
2: Not at all. God, I mean, geez, he overlooks all my bloody physical imperfections, so it's the least I can do. Yeah, no, I don't care. It's what you look like.
1: Yeah.
2: What's on the inside, I guess. Oh, that's so cheesy.
1: No.
2: Some dudes, though, rock the bald look. I mean, look at Jason Statham, the actor. Look at some other guy. Then you've got people like Chris Luxon, and you're like,
1: Actually, that's a really good call.
2: Maybe
1: it is just the shape of the face.
2: I think actually sometimes, and I'm going back on what I've just said, but it kind of works with the personality as well.
1: Yeah.
2: You know? Because
1: if you're right, you look at Jason Statham and you think, hubba hubba, and then you look at Chris Luxon and you go,
2: But also if you were to go to Jason Statham and go, oh, you're bald, he'd do away with you and bury you.
1: Yeah, exactly. And I think I've seen a picture of Christopher Luxon with hair when he was younger. And he just looked exactly the same, really.
2: Luscious locks.
1: Yeah. And he was a young man to go that bald.
2: Hmm.
1: Relatively young.
2: They say it's a sign of intelligence. or something.
1: Oh, Katrina, bless her. I've got a high forehead too, Leah. Yeah, it's a sign of brains. Yeah, well, could be, maybe.
2: Yeah, your forehead's got to be bigger to let all your brains in. So.
1: Yeah, I love this. Brenda says, Leah, so I'm the only one with my Temu wigs. Oh, that's right, B. We it's know right, you Brenda. Love your wigs, don't you? Yes. Leah, hi Leah, would you get a long blonde one like Farrah Fawcett, please? Asking for a friend, 6'3", Chris.
2: Yeah, I'd want to see that too. That would look good. Like the lady off of ABBA, from ABBA, and a Freed or whatever, that would be good.
1: I'll tell you what, it's amazing how hair can absolutely change your personality. I went to a dress-up party my friend threw it for his birthday. I don't like dress-ups, but he said, come as dress as your favourite rock star or something. And I got a short blonde wig, and I'm not sure who I went as, because it was like a pixie cut. It was blonde.
2: Oh, my.
1: Who the heck was I dressed as? Who had really short blonde hair like that?
2: Annie Lennox?
1: Anyway, I tell you what, I put it on and I thought I looked pretty special.
2: And, special, is that a word
1: and,
2: for it?
1: And I went out and everyone was going, Leah, you so suit blonde hair, like short blonde hair. It completely changes you. And I was like, and then by the end of the night, you feel like a completely different person. So Chris, 6'3", Chris, I would buy a long blonde wig, but that's going to cost about $800 because the longer they go, the more expensive, obviously, you're paying.
2: Timu.
1: I'm just getting the front bit.
2: Just go to one of those $2 shops, you know, the Dragon Mart or whatever, and get a blonde one. Oh, Brenda.
1: I know. She says, don't read it. I hate it when you can't say that to us. Don't read it out loud.
2: That is funny.
1: Oh, dear me. Can't do that. Oh, no, I'm
2: blushing.
1: Can't
2: say that on the radio.
1: I'm blushing. Oh, my forehead is blushing. All right, let's grab the break. But look, this was all, the serious side to this, if it's a serious side, I do have a friend, she's got alopecia, and she has been bald, like Christopher Luxon bald. It dropped out. She doesn't even have like a hair follicle to be found. It went. She is a beautiful woman, and she looks beautiful bald, but she embraced it by buying really good quality wigs and long wigs, short wigs, different coloured wigs, depending on but she'll also go out completely bald. She'll go out with her husband in a great looking dress. They look amazing together. He does not care. Probably loves her for her bravery too, to just go and do that. So there are reasons why people lose their hair. It can mean a lot to a person's, not their personality, but to their confidence. And for men particularly, if blokes, you know, anyone listening, guys, if you have started to thin out on top or you've lost your hair, did you embrace it? Did you fight it? Did you buy something? Because nowadays, tell you what, the modern day wig is so amazing compared to my grandfather's era that looked like a joke. So you'd have no idea who's actually got their hair, is that their hair. I mean, every famous person you see on TV and movies, that ain't their hair. I can tell you right now, Jennifer Lopez probably wears so much fake hair when she takes it all out at night, it would look quite, she would look so different. So they all do it. 0800 debate. And when I do get it, apparently it comes in about 3 to 6 working days. I'll pop it on. I just won't say anything. Of course, Kelly will. She'll be like, oh my.
2: You bet. Oh, that's
1: interesting, Leah.
2: That's something,
1: no,
2: isn't it?
1: No, look, I tell you, it didn't look, it looked real. I'm like, I sat opposite my husband this morning. I said, now don't laugh, I'm bored awake. And he said, what? I think he's given up on me. He's like, what?
2: Yes.
1: He goes, you've got great hair, why have you got it? And I said, no, it goes on the top and it's just giving me a little fringe. And he goes, oh my gosh.
2: He's so like, this is Monday morning, woman, don't test me.
1: I showed him the picture on the website and he goes, he went, oh, that's quite nice.
2: So good answer.
1: I said, well, she's a pretty blonde white person wearing it. I'm not getting the blonde one. He's like, no, you're getting the colour of your hair. No, I think that'll look quite nice. So we shall see.
2: Oh, anyway, you got him well trained. That's good.
1: I know.
2: Good answer.
1: Speaking of which, we'll hopefully be talking to Elliot Igley, who's got absolutely no hair.
2: Another he's got a little burn around the sides, I think, you know.
1: Is he? No, I think I'll find he's completely bald.
2: Oh, I don't know now.
1: No, he is good.
2: No, I think you're, yeah, you're right.
1: No, he's a billiard ball, completely. But he's got a lovely face.
2: He does. Got a lovely smile.
1: Got a lovely smile.
2: My mum was terrible. She used to, when you said cue ball, it reminded me, she had an old boss who was this very grumpy old man with no hair, and she used to call him Mudguard. Shiny on top and underneath. Shiny on top and underneath, yeah, I don't know.
3: Either way.
1: All right. So is that where you got it from? I love it. Oh, Kellen, he's got, if my wife loses her hair, she's a goner. Jokes.
2: Saving that text, Kellen, I will see her. Send that to her.
1: Jeez, you better. All right, team, we are back shortly on the platform.
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12: The Right Honourable Winston Peters, leader of New Zealand First, invites you and your family to his upcoming public meetings in Invercargill and Mosgiel. 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
0: Leah Panapa on the platform.
1: It is indeed. Good to have your company this afternoon. Team 0800 332 83 to get in touch with the show. New Zealand First's Attack and Any candidate, Elliot Ikolay, has become the target of Stuff journalist Paula Penfold over a series of social media posts from 2022. In those posts, Elliot praised controversial online influencer Andrew Tate, describing him at the time as awesome and saying that he had been useful for many young men. Tate was already a highly controversial figure at the time, although he had not yet faced any charges. Elliot said he was interested in the wider issues around young men and masculinity, not Tate himself, and that he later tuned out when Tate's content became more arrogant and anti-woman. And Elliot Ikolay joins me now. Elliot, good afternoon.
3: Good afternoon, Lee. Very happy to be on the show.
1: How lovely to see you. Hey, now, I know this is quite serious, and before we jump into it, I had a very quick conversation before we came to you about hair and hair loss and how some people don't mind going bald, some men, some do. And I said, my God, Elliot, he's got no hair. He won't mind talking about hair. When did you go bald, Elliot?
3: Well, I always liked the bald style, and I'm going to release a little bit of secret information here. It's when I went to Alien 3. I went into Alien 3, the movie, and they're all bald, they're all shaved. I thought, man, that's some badass hairstyles, y'all. And so I always liked it after that. And so I eventually made the plunge hard.

0: me off quite a lot from him. But I loved the idea of being resilient, having obligations to protect the family, and the ideas of a man being a strong personality, you know, standing up for yourself, not making excuses for having a bad time. That, and, you know, the fact is that in this society, men don't get treated the same, and there is an expectation that they have to... they have to have a strong chin in terms of life, being able to get out there. And I think with masculinity, it's something that we do need to have discussions around. At the moment, there's a sense of an attack on masculinity combined with an emasculation of masculinity. I think in culture, those two things have led to some really bad occurrences. And one of those bad occurrences, and this is what I said to the New Zealand Herald producer, what I said is that you can see Andrew Tate as being a reaction, an overreaction to the attacks and emasculation of masculinity itself.
1: Which is a fair conversation. You work with young people. You have, and I'm not sure if you are still working with young people that deal with family violence, self-harm, and sadly suicidal thoughts. Do you think that just got lost when the focus becomes a four-year-old tweet about Andrew Tate?
0: I looked at it as just the usual media. This is why mainstream media has bedrock trust in them. They seem to just want to look at any sort of dirty, that doesn't even dirt, but looks like dirt. They don't really want to talk about the real topics. And what I really came back to Paula on was, come on, Paula, let's talk about the real stuff. Let's talk about fatherlessness in our families. Let's talk about the lack of resilience. Let's talk about the fact that males make up 3/4 of our suicide rates, our workplace death rates, our homeless rates, poverty rates. That is a very genderized aspect. I think that we need to really focus in on what are the real problems of society, rather than trying to look for anyone conservative or right wing who has anything that might look like dirt.
1: But you did say that. You've said that the media pylons are selective, and I mean, I suppose this reiterates what you believe.
0: I mean, it was right in line with what I've been posing for years, which is they will only target anyone who they don't like, or that they don't like the ideology of. And it's conservatives. Conservatives they do not like, they'll go after conservatives. Don't see them going, I don't know, looking for anyone in, like, was it Bussy Galore?
1: Oh, yeah.
0: Or
1: Benjamin Doyle.
0: The Labour camp. I mean, I remember the sex offences at the Labour Summer Youth Camp. They won't really dig. They don't. It's very much a group sort of obedience thing. I mean, we knew it was going to come, and it came, and I sort of, you know, cautiously optimistic that it's just they managed to grab a hold of 4 random tweets from 4 years ago and trying to make it into something. But the media... I mean, and the comments show it. No one's really believing them again. They're showing that, yeah, you guys just go after anyone that you can do, and this is what you've got. It's, yeah, I'm pretty okay with it.
1: Cool. Because New Zealand First has defended your right to hold an opinion, saying it's not a Gestapo word police, and that people have a right to freedom of opinion and speech. How important, Elliot, is that your party's effectively got your back?
0: Wonderful, wonderful. I am what you'd call, I fight like a hoplite, which is very much a shield wall. People cannot take me head on. It just doesn't really happen. But to know that the back is protected is a good vibe, good feel, and it just gives us more strength to fight for New Zealanders in the future.
1: So if someone listening has only seen the headlines about you, Elliot, and Andrew Tate, what do you want them to understand that those headlines haven't captured?
0: That the mainstream media, by default, you should not trust. And they've got a long record of being untrustworthy. And if anyone really wants it, I've already spoken to some people who, even from my work, from my workplace, who've asked me about it. And when they hear the context, they're like, oh, yep, I figured so, but just wanted to check. So that's been pretty cool. So anyone who wants, they can ask, not a problem, but...
1: how was laughing? Hey, Just before we let you go, because I know you're a very busy man, how's the campaign going? Everyone, every time I see you, you're out and about, which is great. You're shaking hands. You're kissing babies. You're allowed to kiss babies nowadays? Who knows?

0: How's it going?
1: Oh, awesome. I have not kissed babies. Although we were, it was so honoring. We were able to go to a Ngahau birthing unit, I think it was yesterday. Wow. But just amazing seeing the good stuff that's coming from the coalition. It's just beautiful. It's weird to use the word beautiful, but I was going around with the boss, with Winston, and we went out to different malls and stuff like that. And people wanted to desperately get up there and take pictures with them. And what I loved about it was they weren't being forced, weren't being corralled or anything like that. They wanted, they were edging around the sides. And can I just say, so many of them, it reminded me of the work site, which is so much diversity. You had Indians and Chinese and all that. And it just made me laugh my head off inside because I even utilized some of my weak, but still my Chinese language in order to help some out with like photos and stuff like that. But they just wonderful to see everyone warmly want to come up and greet Winston, shake his hands, be around him. I just, you get the narrative from the media from one thing, but the truth and the reality is the polar opposite. And it was just, it was exciting. And I'm getting messages online. I've got some great debates coming up. I'll be at Papakura Marae on Wednesday. I'll be at doing a televised nationwide Christian leaders one on Thursday. You know, we're rolling. We're rolling and it's
0: fantastic.
1: Fun.
0: Fantastic. And I know this, see, that was the last one, but I just got one more while you were talking because you're so enthusiastic. And I think that's what I really love about you, Elliot, as well. When we had our discussions when I first met you with Hobson's Pledge, you were also enthusiastic about what you talked about. And now to hear you again, What has this the campaign and what you're doing at the moment? You know, what has it meant to you? What have you? It sounds corny, and excuse the corny question, but what have you learned about yourself doing this?
1: That I'm prepared to die for this cause. It's same with Hobson's Pledge. It's the same. With New Zealand First. It was the same with whenever I do any of my causes and movements, I have a desire. I want to die when I'm old and hopefully grandchildren, maybe even some great grandchildren would be awesome. I also recognize that may not happen. I recognize that there is the low but very real chance that someone could off me at a stage. And I desperately don't want that. I pray about that, but I'm aware that it may happen. So what have I learned more and more? Yeah, my wife and I have even discussed it. There have been some messages and there have been some movements around that. I don't want it to happen, desperately don't want it to happen. No. But I do this knowing full well that it's a possibility. I love what I do, I love my life, but I'm in the service of my God and my country and my family. And if that means my life, so be it. They won't shut me up.
0: I did not realise that. I know that a lot of politicians and MPs and candidates, it's really ramped up when it comes to threats and violence and what has been said on social media and the burning of, billboards, incredibly violent, vile stuff. But I didn't realise you actually feel that almost threatened by what's going on, Elliot.
1: Yeah, there's been a few things, and who knows? Maybe maybe a book if I manage to survive the freedom. Like I said, it's a low chance, but let's just say Charlie Kirk hit home a couple of messages that I've had. Charlie Kirk hit home quite a bit in some ways. So yeah.
0: Well, I hope you've got security. I don't know if you do, but people are texting in. We love you, Elliot.
1: Don't worry, Elliot.
0: I don't believe the word that the mainstream media prints. That's from Garen. Good to see you, my friend. Keep up the great work and we will catch up again soon.

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4: All right, I spoke then with Elliot Ikelay, New Zealand First's Takanini candidate, about firstly that he was the target of staff journalist Paula Penfold over a series of media, social media posts from 2022. In those posts, and Elliot did admit that he did, he said he described at the time some of them as awesome. Another one was useful for many young men. That was another one that he liked. And for those of you that don't know, very quickly, he was Tate was already a by then in 2022 a controversial figure. He was known for his masculine worldview and comments about women that were widely criticised as misogynistic. In 2022, his following exploded, particularly among young men. He was banned from several social media platforms over his content. And in September to December of 2022, that's when Elliot Ikelay made the posts, like three or four in total. And after that, it was the end of December 29th, Tate and his brother Tristan were arrested in Romania in a case involving allegations including human trafficking, rape, and organised criminal activity. They deny the allegations. So that is why this timeline also is important, because it was before all of this had happened, and Elliot himself had said that later he, in his words, tuned out when Tate's content became more arrogant and anti-woman. But, and then as we were wrapping up the interview, I said to Elliot, you know, what is this running for Parliament? What is it? What have you learned about yourself? What is it? What have you found out about yourself? A bit of a cheesy question, I know. But boy, gave us a bit of a what? He basically said he was willing to die for what he is doing, and he believes that, I mean, he's had some threats. He's had some threats against him. He's had this conversation with his wife. And my question then to you guys is, I mean, when you look at the news or you wherever you find it, maybe on socials, do you believe that this election has or is one of the most kind of violent, and the rhetoric online is violent towards politicians and candidates and MPs, members of parliament. You don't have to like them. You don't have to like their policies. But look, I'm just going to get to a couple of texts. Hi, Leah, I can't believe Paula Penfold offers up her services under the Celebrity Talent Agency. Does she? I don't know. I didn't know Shitesterer qualified you as a celebrity, says Monique. Oh, so she like a celebrity speaker. Is that what she is as well? Oh,
5: I wouldn't know.
4: Leah, it's always been the left that are violent. Leah, Paula Penfold and her nasty little mates are horrible toxic wretches that have attacked only good Kiwis, so many good Kiwis, for simply not towing the left's disgusting agenda. Don't worry, says Elliot. Don't worry, Elliot, I don't believe a word that MSM print, says Karen. Paula Penfold, says Susan, has clearly never made a mistake or had a changing view in her entire life. Oh, that someone could dig up a

0: had been vandalised. All the left ones seemed to be fine. And the Nationals, Carlos's trunk was on fire. Hariti Hapango, she is a New Zealand First candidate. She has, I mean, it's pretty disgusting what she's had to put up with. She has posted up what she has been getting on social media. She says, "This is the level of abuse levelled at me as a New Zealand First candidate speaking up. Clearly highlights the level of, or lack thereof, of intelligence, intellect and decency, and the decline in New Zealand's overall standards. Note that many of the abusive and derogatory comments come from other Māori. I shall not resile or be silenced. Curiously, I do not. Do I look black? Clearly not." That's Hariti Hapango Brownlee. So, I mean, they're shocking. I can't say them on air. So the F word, F off, you dopey whore, just another wannabe loser like the New Zealand First Party of racist white N word. I mean, really? That's just one. That's from someone called Dan Power, P-A-W-A. Someone else says, traitors and war criminal complicit. I've just got to be careful, obviously, because I don't want to read out anything. She's been called a nut bar, an anti-vaxxer, a Nazi collaborator. Who the F are you trying to be, Pākehā? And then black, you know, the B word, the F word, hoary. This is all in one. This is just, and then whiteies. And that's from some twit called Jason Wycliffe. I mean, this is when you go, right, you know, we believe in free speech, and I believe wholeheartedly in free speech. When do you think it crosses over with that kind of talk? Should this guy be banned? Should this guy be kicked off social media for talking like that? I say yes. And then you say it's free speech. But then where if Elliot is concerned or intimated he's concerned for his safety, this is a woman and she's getting these kind of, this is what she is having to go through. This should not be allowed, surely. Leah Bomber Bradley incites violence. He's awful. Well, he'd say it's just free speech, but I'm not going to argue with you on that one. Leah, remember though, it's only cis white men who cause all the violence, and we know leftist men are wimps, so it must be us righties, says Dave the Lawney. Yeah, it is quite, it is disturbing, the level of this kind of violence and rhetoric at some of the MPs. As I said, you don't have to like them. You don't have to like their policies. And then finally, there was one here. Aaliyah, a dude saying Winston a rat. We'll end on that. All right, team. Thank you for today. Appreciate everyone that reached out, spoke, called. A couple of you said you called back. You didn't. Thank you, Kelly. It's Monday, done and dusted. We'll do it again tomorrow. Until then, look after yourselves, and we'll catch you soon on the platform.
1: New Zealand First has been on a mission to fight for the ordinary, hardworking Kiwis who just want a country they are proud of. A country that provides opportunity for you and your families. A country that gives you hope for a better future. We must not lose sight of how far we have come on this long road to recovery. We've won many battles, but we are yet to win the war. But if you give us the tools, we will finish the job. This election, put all New Zealanders first. 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
3: The Honourable Shane Jones, Deputy Leader of New Zealand First, invites you to his three public meetings in Cromwell, Gore and Balclutha. His Cromwell meeting is at 7pm on Tuesday the 13th of October at the Cromwell Memorial Events Centre on Malmo Terrace.
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5: In this update, police are probing links to New Zealand of the Fly Dubai pilot accused of a stabbing and hijack attempt on a flight heading to Israel last week. Officers say he spent time here and they're working with other agencies to look into what he got up to. It's also been confirmed the Omani national studied for a time at Australia's RMIT University in Melbourne. Petrol prices have hit their highest level since the start of the US-Iran war. Fuel monitoring site Gaspy shows the average price of 91 unleaded has now reached $3.50.6. The latest increase follows a sustained period where the price of global oil benchmark Brent crude has sat above $100 a barrel. Finance Minister Nicola Willis says she hasn't had advice on how high the price may go.
6: We have had the release of additional oil through the International Energy Agency, and the advice I've received is that the thought there is that that will stop the prices spiralling from here.
5: Kiwi mechanic company Midas is calling Labour's election promise to make their job easier a win-win. The party wants to introduce a right to repair law, making car makers share information, tool and software needed to fix a car. Consumer Affairs spokesperson Arena Williams says it's been done in Australia, reducing costs for independent mechanics. Midas CEO Jason Wilson says it will save businesses and consumers time and money spent working out bespoke vehicle settings.
7: Time for our shops where we don't have to race off somewhere else and then charge an extra cost for a light to be turned off.
5: In the US, lawyers of a Tennessee death row inmate say her death sentence should be thrown out after a botched execution. 50-year-old Krista Pike is now on life support in hospital after two lethal injections failed. Attorney Stephen Fierel told CNN Pike should be switched to a life sentence for the 1995 murder at the very least.
8: We don't know what her physical state will be, but it is clear that she has endured a torturous attempt at executing her.
5: That's news.
4: Facts. Dialogue, honest conversation. 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

Good morning, it's Monday. I'm Sean Plunkett. We're into it. The election campaign is underway, and I don't know if it's really exciting you, but we've got a lot of great stories for you this morning. We're going to talk to the organiser of a protest against the tea towel wearers being anti-Jewish. It's the anti-Hamas protest spokesperson, Lisa Rogers. Simon Court, the ACT MP, joins us to explain why his party is proposing no mumbo-jumbo in resource consents in the RMA. Amazing policy. And Nicola Willis, the Minister of Finance, is she going to spend more money and why when we owe so much? All that and tons more, I promise you. All right, I have got a number of issues that I want to get through in, well, the next half hour, really. 7.35, we've got Lucy Rogers. She's a lawyer who got in a case of complete police overkill, got arrested for holding a sign in a street. But Lucy Rogers is one of the organisers of the anti-Hamas protest. We're going to hear more about that after the news at 7.30. Simon Court, the ACT MP, 8.05. And Nicola Willis, the Minister of Finance. But there are lots of other stories I want to get into. I first want to say, well done, Liam Lawson, seventh in the Bahrain Grand Prix. Seventh, and that, I think, is best result of this season. He's sitting ninth on the driver's table for Formula One, so continues to be the best of the rest, really. Congratulations to him. I don't know who won the NRL final. The Warriors went in it, so I didn't care. I think it was the Knights and the Boosters or the Roosters or whatever they're called. I don't know who won. If someone wants to ring in and tell me, I'd be mildly interested. Just mildly. But there are some other issues I want to get into, and I think we'll start. Well, it's two stories really that popped up on that hotbed of leftist activism known as Radio New Zealand. I see last week Jason Winstanley, the manager of Snooze Talk ZB, is going to take over from the lefty out of the press that they had running it for years and years. God, he's got his work cut out for him. He really has, because RNZ, all over the story that we had tried to get into, remember, a few weeks, well, maybe a month back, Bella, when we heard or we saw a story that psychologists throughout New Zealand or their organisations were going to apologise on behalf of psychologists for being a bit racist, but they weren't going to tell psychologists who might not have thought they were racist and colonialists and oppressors, they weren't going to tell them what the apology was before it was released. And sure enough, that apology came out on Friday. Deeply sorry they were. I'll read you part of the story. Just be sitting down. Make sure the cat's a long way away from you so it doesn't get kicked, all right? I'll read the story. This is reported in Radio New Zealand's website, and it's a story by Tamanu Korahi, who must be their Maori affairs reporter. I don't know that they have Pākehā affairs reporters, but they do have lots of Maori issues correspondents. Two professional psychology organisations have apologised to Maori for the harm caused by racism within the discipline of psychology. The joint apology from the New Zealand Psychological Society, Ropu Matai Hinengaro o Aotearoa, NZPSS, and the New Zealand College of Clinical Psychologists, NZCCP, is for the structural racism and monoculturalism inherent within the discipline of psychology, which has its origins in 19th century Europe. Can I just say 19th century Europe was not a monocultural society? Far from it. Far from it. NZCCP President Claire Couch, can we write down Claire's name? Let's try to see if we can get Claire on. She said that research over the past 40 years, is 40 whole years, has found evidence of negative effects of applying the assumptions and methodologies developed for Western populations to Maori.
that has often caused harm to Māori wishing to train as psychologists, to Māori who work as psychologists, and to Māori who wish to access psychological services. For this, we are deeply sorry and apologise without reservation for the harms done to Māori by the discipline, as well as our failure to prevent these, she said. The NZPSS president, Iris Fontanella, said the apology followed those made to Indigenous people in other countries. So you joined the virtue signal, including in Australia, Canada and the US. We also recognise, said Iris Fontanella, that many Māori within the profession here in Aotearoa, New Zealand, have worked tirelessly to bring change to the profession and to introduce models that fit with Te Ao Māori's worldview and that have faced the overcome significant challenges to do so. We also apologise to them for being slow as a profession to act on this. So they're sorry. They are so effing sorry, the psychologists, or some of them. Now, NZPSS Kai Hautu, Professor Waikari Moana Waitoki, says that although Māori make up 17.5% of the population of Aotearoa, they make up only 6% of the psychological workforce. However, the need in the community exceeds the ability to provide psychological services. And what do you know? Here's a this is a bit of a shocker. According to these people, or according to Professor Waikari Moana Waitoki, Māori also encounter systemic racism across all levels of psychology, which has been a significant driver of underrepresentation in numbers, training content and choices to continue in psychology. And the apology is a step towards recognising the impact of harm caused through deliberate policies and practices of excluding and controlling Māori knowledge and world views. That's all I can go. You're going to get madder if I keep reading. What do you think of that? They are sorry. They're so effing sorry that a form of treatment or therapy, non-existent actually when Captain Cook came here, wasn't developed till the 1900s. Well after the Treaty of Waitangi and everyone had been colonised, it's just racist. It's a science. It can't be racist. It's scientific. Can I just say that to you quietly? It's scientific. But clearly, particularly Professor Waikari Moana Waitoki is on the gravy train because, and here's the kicker to this, because this isn't the only story that Radio New Zealand ran. That was on Friday, that story, the big sorry story. But then somewhere else on the Radio New Zealand website is another story with the headline, Māori Pacific Asian psychologists are more likely to experience racism. Report from a report. This story is written by Layla Bailey McDowell. She's a Māori news journalist. I don't know there's a difference between Māori news and other news. Does Māori news not have to be true or very bright, Layla? Because judging from this story, it isn't. It's got a cartoon picture on the story of some wahine with a piece of greenstone, I presume, around her neck, with like a Wonder Woman shield or something, going, what is Matarangi Māori? Cultural advisor, can you be on my panel? We don't have enough staff. And here's the intro to this story on Radio New Zealand. A group of researchers are calling for the psychology sector to urgently address the barriers affecting Māori and other minority groups after a study revealed they are much more likely to experience racism than other groups. Researchers from the five-year project Working to End Racism and Oppression, WERO, have released new research highlighting psychology's failing to provide a culturally safe environment for its own. Dr. Waikari Moana Waitoki
In this story, she's Ngāti Hako and Ngāti Mahanga. She's the report's lead researcher and said the project was an expansion of decades of research, beginning back in 1987 with Mason Dury and Max Abbott. They did a paper called White, a Shade of Pale, outlining evidence of monocultural dominance within training programs to become a registered psychologist. Says there's racism and bullying and cultural labour, and it's just honestly one of the biggest bunches of mumbo-jumbo I've ever read at Radio New Zealand. The research, basically self-selecting surveys of people who clearly feel like victims. The numbers are tiny. I don't know if scientifically it stands up, but it's just BS, isn't it? And clearly designed, this

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10: Oh, we've got a few texts as a result of me talking about those stories. But here's the kicker. Here's the third leg of the trifecta. On Q&A over the weekend, Jack Tame was away. I don't know who was filling in, Simon Mercep. Interviews some academic, some author called Claire Charters, who basically sits there and says New Zealand's constitution is illegal. At some stage, we have to say that collectively, there are a bunch of journalists working for state-funded media in New Zealand who are trying to foment a revolution on the most spurious, silly of grounds. Now, Stefan, I'd love it if you had the courage to ring in, Stefan. I doubt that you will. But Stefan has said, Sean, why do you get so worked out about this? I'll tell you why. Because Dr. Professor Waikare Moana has received, I think, over the years, $21 million of public funding for her research. $21 million. Because collectively, poor journalism like this and poor studies like this, we are spending hundreds of millions, probably $1 billion on. And we do not have that money to spend on rubbish like this. We have money to spend on how we make everyone healthier, happier, wiser. How we reduce crime for everyone.

0: time and we stop sowing division, don't we? That's why it's important. That's why I get irked by it. Because I know the number of meetings and funding decisions made by public servants and academics where they have sat there and not had the courage or the intellect to say, this is all BS. I do not want to live in a country where this sort of BS can happen time and time again. I do not want to be governed by or live in a country with academics and political leaders who don't call out rubbish like this. The mumbo jumbo has to stop. That's all I'm saying. And yes, Claire Chart is one of the authors of He Pua Pua. But New Zealand's completely unconstitutional. That's great, Claire. Why don't you go and live somewhere constitutional or legal? We don't want you here, Claire, particularly. Aaron said yesterday on nail polish, and apparently white women who don't wear nail polish are white supremacists. No, where did they say that? You've got to point that to me. Can you do a nail polish white supremacist church search, please, Bella? I don't not believe it. I just never seen that one before. Somewhat related to your topic, here we go. I saw an interview with Claire Charters in Q&A. I got the feeling she wasn't a traditional professor, perhaps a result of DEI, like the likes of Jason Arday. Quite a worry if she's loud in front of our kids. Go Liam Lawson. Well, good morning, Sean. I feel so sorry for Maori. Who knew they were all psychological basket cases? We should reopen mental hospitals so we can really help those poor, mentally disturbed Maori people. Sure would want to employ them, would ya? Love, Mel. Thank you, Mel. The left will win, with many people on QEA. Comments were agreeing with here. Oh, look, the other kicker, I'm sorry, for the Radio New Zealand story about the apology by the psychologists. I went on Facebook to comment on it, and the vast majority of the comments were positive about the story. But for some reason, I couldn't comment. Radio New Zealand was limiting the comments by I don't know what, but maybe I'd been picked as someone who can't have an opinion by Radio New Zealand. Maybe it was an opinion that I wasn't allowed to have. Radio New Zealand, that was actually the thing that got me into this the most, was that Radio New Zealand creating its own echo chamber of racist outrage. And absolutely disgusting. And I want to see, actually, from that public institution, I want to know, see transparently how they decide who they don't let comment on certain stories and why. And we're going to pursue that this week. So they did that story about the apology. They'd only let people who agreed with it comment on the story. That's not journalism, that's propagandizing. That's Goebbels. Sean, Paul Thompson, the outgoing CEO of Radio NZ, is one of our leading publicly funded Islamophiles. He won't be missed, says Neil. Now, the nail polish thing.
1: Yeah, it was in stuff, so it took me a minute to write. It's about a BBC story on class. So the title is BBC story on class and race issues in bare nail trend criticised for politicisation of absolutely everything.
0: So okay, we'll have a look.
1: The main story is in the BBC about how...
0: Okay, but and it was run by Stuff. Okay,
1: yeah, how
0: okay.
1: Natural nails can be... were rooted in classism and white supremacy. And apparently the BBC article has been called the most absurd story
0: that's
1: ever.
0: Kind of as ridiculous as the psychologists apply. Apologising, and that's what I'm saying. That's why these are stories, people, because it's not isolated. It's world. Sean, journalist Christina Rodolfo, who argued that labelling bare nails as elegant or tasteful can serve as a euphemism reinforcing Eurocentric or white supremacist beauty standards. Oh, God, Brenda, did she? Sean, Claire Charters is an Aden clone in mannerism, smiling and hands never stopping moving, says Greg. Sean, RNZ's been doing that for a while now. If you challenge their view, you are restricted. Well, I want to know if I'm personally restricted or my views are restricted. Has anyone else run into the censorship from Radio New Zealand? John, I clearly you have. I just want to know if it's personal or on content. If it's personal, they need to tell me because I pay for you bastards. I pay so I can comment, all right? Sean, an echo chamber of racist outrage sounds like the platform. Ha ha, just kidding. Hope you have a sense of humour today. I do. I hopefully have a sense of humour any day. I can take one call before 7:30. Tons of text. Sean, it's interesting that if it wasn't for colonisation, Clear would not exist like most of those academics. Sean, politicians on the campaign trail should be calling out this crap rather than the cost of living. They are too busy running around supermarkets telling you they're going to solve the cost of living crisis, which is complete BS. have you got nail polish on today?
1: I do, actually.
0: Oh, thank God you're not a Nazi then.
1: I was going to say, I'm clear.
0: Thank God you're not a Nazi. Oh, that's good. Jeez, I was worried there for a moment. Sean, this more white bashing and creating non-existent racism, it's never-ending. RNZ and its journalists need a class action of a defamation charge. They sure do. I couldn't bring myself to read the article, Sean. Clear Charters went further, saying New Zealand is an illegal state. Yeah, good luck with that, Clear. Why don't you flee somewhere else? Forcing anyone who is not Maori to take part in a karakia is racism. Well, this dovetails in too with our chat with Simon Court later. What a load of crap. Firstly, New Zealand has no indigenous people. The pearl-clutching, bone-wearing lot should come to Egypt and see people with the wheel 3,000 years before our early visitors arrived, 400 years before Cook. New Zealand is going bust by this crap. Sean, I need a safe space as I'm feeling extremely apologetic for everything, says Tony. Stuff blocked me years ago for questioning their articles, especially climate change. Stuff's different. Stuff is a private company. That's like me saying that idiot Justin can't ring in. One of the Justins. Anyone remember when the BBC and Radio New Zealand were respected and trusted as sources of news? Yes, Neil, I did. Some of the proudest times of my life working with Jeff Robinson at Radio New Zealand on Morning Report. But it seems a long time ago now. After the break, clapping back against the idiotic tea towel wearers, we talk about the anti-Hamas protest planned for, it'll be Wednesday, I think, the third anniversary of the terrible terrorist attacks of October the 7th in Israel. Look, in talking about the psychologist madness, I think we've come across a story that we are going to pursue. Sure, Sean, I'm not sure, says John, but I've been restricted for quite a while on some posts. It seems to be censored by default. If we don't like your views, you are restricted. Sam says, I've been blocked from multiple posts from RNZ and never even commented on their posts before. When I look through the comments, they do seem to be extremely fluffy. Let's just check that story out in the during this week, shall we? All right, in case you are not aware, Wednesday, New Zealand time, is October the 7th, and it is the third anniversary of attacks from inside the Gaza Strip on Israel, on Israeli communities, and particularly a rock concert called the Nova Rock, Music Festival in southern Israel, which cost around 2,000 lives, maybe more actually. Essentially an invasion by well-trained terrorists in microlights, motorcycles, with Gazan civilians, and I use the term loosely, in ambulances and posing as journalists, coming in behind them. Trying to kill as many Jewish people as they could, killing people in their homes, burning them in their homes, shooting children. Pretty awful. And an attack akin to, for the people of Israel, the 9/11 attacks on the Twin Towers. We've just had the 25th anniversary of that. So it is essentially the third anniversary of this, a conflict which has led to a kind of universal madness. October the 7th was kind of an attempted genocide. There's been none by the Israelis against them since, but it has been a madness, like the madness of apologies that has gripped the world. Some, I understand, anti-Jewish, anti-Israeli groups, Hamas terrorist-supporting groups, are planning demonstrations or solidarity marches in the country as a result of this. But for once, someone's clapping back against the tea towel wearers. There are going to be, next weekend, a group, or there's going to be in Auckland, I understand, an anti-Hamas protest. And leading that is a woman called Lucy Rogers. Famous, maybe, Lucy's a lawyer who was famously arrested for holding a piece of cardboard with a sign on it. She joins us on the line now. Lucy, how are you?
2: Hi, how's things?
0: Very good, Lucy. Very good. What happened to that with the police arresting you for holding a sign?
2: Well, I'm still suing them.
0: Yeah.
2: The case was scheduled to be heard in August, but the Crown didn't get its act together, and it turned out that there was one of their witnesses had surgery shortly beforehand.
0: Okay.
2: So it had to be adjourned to April next year. So
0: okay.
2: In other words, no real updates.
0: All right.
2: But I haven't finished yet.
0: Yeah.
2: I haven't finished with the police, I mean.
0: Yeah. Now, Lucy, are you Jewish? Are you from Israel? Why are you interested in this?
2: No.
0: Okay.
2: Well, really, this wasn't my cause in life, but it was to do with my arrest. I walked out of a work meeting, ran into an anti-Israel protest, and thought, this is wrong. This was only a couple of weeks after October 7.
0: Yeah, that's right.
2: And so it was really because I was arrested that I was thrown into all this. Because after that, I thought, well, I've got to take a stand for freedom of expression.
0: Yeah.
2: And so I attended weekly protests after that, but I noticed that,
0: you sound like you've been radicalized, really. Lucy.
2: Well, the only people that were protesting, counter-protesting, standing up and saying, coming back with a different narrative, were me and Destiny Church. And I know that there is more support within New Zealand for the Jewish people than that. So I founded an organization called NZ Against Hamas, which if listeners want to find it, as you can search for it on Facebook. That's where we're organizing. In order for just this sort of situation, so that we can actually stand up and say, hey, there's another narrative here.
0: All right, Lucy.
2: So that's why I got involved.
0: Yeah. Now, Lucy, so your organization's called what, sorry, New Zealanders Against Hamas?
2: NZ Against Hamas.
0: Oh, NZ Against Hamas. Okay. What is your understanding, which presumes that we do have people, and I guess we do have, we've got like Mr. Minto and his mates who've now got a political party and, you know, $80,000 of our money to run the Free Palestine party.
2: Yep.
0: So you're saying those New Zealanders are for Hamas, they're for the terrorists.
2: Well, I can't really see any other way to interpret holding a protest against Israel on the anniversary weekend of October the 7th.
0: Now, they are planning to do that. What are they planning to do?
2: They're holding mass, a global day of protest, so not just in New Zealand but internationally, against Israel on October the 10th. And I just think that that's wrong.
0: Boy, I do too. I got to say, it shows no respect or sensitivity towards people of the Jewish faith in New Zealand or people connected to Israel in New Zealand, and sounds like a globalised intifada to me.
2: Yep.
0: Where are those protests planned to be, and do you really think they will be mass protests or not?
2: Well, last year they held some protest in about September. Thousands of people, and I accept that. So I think it could be pretty big. How big, I don't know.
0: Mm.
2: But we are holding counter protests in Auckland, Wellington, Christchurch, and Kaitaia. So in Auckland, it's on 10 October at 1:45 p.m. outside Britain Mart.
0: That's next Saturday.
2: Auckland.
0: Is that right? Next Saturday?
2: Yep. This coming Saturday. Yep.
0: Yeah.
2: So 10 October, 1:45 PM, Te Komititanga Square outside Britomart. That's the one in Auckland. The one in Christchurch is at the Bridge of Remembrance. It's at 12 PM this coming Saturday.
0: Yeah.
2: So 12 PM, Bridge of Remembrance, Christchurch. The one in Wellington, just let me find the details. Oh, actually, there's one in Kaitaia.
0: Oh.
2: From 10 to 11 AM at Kaitaia Market on the 10th of October. And then finally, I have my computer in front of me and I'm scrolling down. There's one in Wellington from 11 AM to 12 PM on Parliament Lawn, counter-protesting the other side, who will also be there.
0: Oh, okay. All right. Now, you're not doing this alone. There are other groups supporting you. You've actually taken out newspaper ads on this or media ads on this as a seat. Who else is with you on this?
2: The New Zealand Jewish Council has endorsed our Auckland protest.
0: Mm-hmm.
2: As for the rest, no, we don't have other organisations on board. We're it.
0: You there, Lucy?
2: Yep, I'm here. Can you hear me?
0: So you don't have other organisations. Okay. Have you talked to the police? Because the idea of a counter-protest, of course, raises the spectre that people will come into direct physical confrontation with each other and things could get violent.
2: Absolutely. I've 100%. I've spoken to the police. They're going to have a police presence at each of these protests.
0: Okay, and what is your instruction to the people who turn out for your anti-Hamas counter-protest? What would be your instruction to them? Because this does get heated. You know, I've been in the middle of this.
2: Yep. Be peaceful. Don't yell at the other side. Don't insult the other side. Don't react to them. Show them what it looks like to...
0: Oh, Lucy, how do you not get angry and yell at someone who calls a military operation a genocide when it clearly isn't? How do you not get angry at those people, though, Lucy?
2: Well, I mean, I've been doing it for the past 3 years, protesting regularly without shouting at people, without getting aggressive, so it can be done.
0: All right.
2: I say be peaceful, don't insult the other side, don't yell at them, and obey all lawful police instructions.
0: Okay, if people want to find out more about these protests in their area, or these counter-protests, where do they go?
2: Go to our Facebook page, facebook.com/nzah.public.
0: Yeah.
2: And if they want to join our private page, it's the same, but facebook.com/nzah.private. And that's where we're organising.
0: Okay. Lucy... Hughes asked, and I'll ask the question, are you getting funded by anyone?
2: No, we're self-funded.
0: We say we are self-funded. Who's we then?
2: Members of NZ Against Hamas have donated to the cost of running these things, like, money for...
0: Okay, so it's self-funding. How many members do you have?
2: We have... just over 1,500, although we have 8,000 people who have followed us on
0: the Facebook
2: page.
0: But you've got 1,500 people who have signed up. Can you sign up to the organisation then?
2: You can sign up to the private page.
0: And does that make you a member? That's how you define a member?
2: Yes, that's right. Yep.
0: Okay, and I take it, do you have meetings and do you elect representatives or not?
2: No, we considered that, but we just think that was at our current stage of growth and so on. That no, that point may come, but we do have an admin team. But no, we're not. We haven't set up with a treasurer or a president.
0: Well,
2: and so on
0: exercising freedom of association, not an issue. Lucy, do you think overall? And can I just say, I actually commend you for doing this. I think many New Zealanders from the text are thoroughly sick and tired of the rubbish and the lies that they've had to put up with. I want to make a couple of observations and ask for your response. It'll be interesting to see whether or not political parties, given the proximity of a general election, turn out, because normally you would see a fair spattering of Labor types and certainly Green Party types donning the old keffiyeh and shaking their fists at the world underneath the Palestinian flag. What is your feeling? Have we seen any indications that political parties are going to take part in the pro-terrorism rallies?
2: I wouldn't know. It just hasn't been advertised.
0: Yeah.
2: What I will say is that, I personally am a Labor Party voter.
0: Wow.
2: And these protests that I've, these counter-protests that I've been attending for the past couple of years, I have not seen Labor Party MPs turn up, or at least not very often. Hardly ever.
0: It's the
2: Green Party.
0: Yeah, it's
2: us.
0: It's
2: the Green Party MPs who are turning up. Yep.
0: Yeah, let's
2: It's
0: let's
2: the Green
0: see.
2: Party MPs who are behind this, not Labour, actually. I mean, Labour, I think, are quite pro-Palestine generally, you know, but they're not as far, you know, as extreme as the Green Party.
0: Yeah, you also mentioned that Destiny Church early on were people who kind of shared your views on this. Are they involved in these protests? These counter protests?
2: Shared my views is not my wording, just to be quite clear. I differ significantly from Destiny in their views on this conflict in many ways. But I just won't get into that right now. But no, we're not affiliated with Destiny Church.
0: Okay.
2: We're an independent initiative. And Brian Tamaki isn't speaking at our events or anything like that.
0: All right, who is?
2: I'm speaking, Juliet Moses is speaking, and there's a representative from the Iranian community called Arezou Javan. Mm. She's going to be speaking with an Iranian perspective on events. We did have a Tangata Whenua speaker until recently, but she unfortunately can't come anymore, so we're looking to replace her, but the new person isn't finalised yet.
0: Yeah. Boy, Lucy, you've come a long way since you walked out of the office and held up a sign, haven't you? And I mean that in a good
2: yeah,
0: way.
2: It's a bit surreal, to be honest. I never would have foreseen all of this, but it's all sort of unfolded. Mm.
0: Do you think overall on this issue, and God, it has only been 3 years, do you think perhaps progress is being made towards a more rational and realistic assessment of what went on October the 7th? And I'm going to say, whilst not perfect, the necessity for a response from Israel?
2: To be honest, no. I think things have got worse.
0: Wow.
2: I haven't seen any sign of people sort of coming to their senses.
0: I would note, I think Israel just celebrated 2 days ago a year. It's a year since a rocket was fired out of Gaza into Israel.
2: Well, they've certainly had a lot of rocket attacks over the past few years. I'm not sure what's particularly significant about that.
0: Well, with that, they've stopped them, Lucy.
2: Oh, I see. Sorry, I thought you... I misunderstood.
0: No, not the other way. It has been a year since anyone in Gaza has fired a rocket into Israel in an aggressive
2: fantastic
0: way. Yeah, so maybe that is progress. Lucy, I thank you very, very much indeed for joining us this morning. I wish you all the best for these counter-protests. Hopefully, actually, you know, the madness ends and you don't have much to counter-protest. I trust things are going to be peaceful and everyone will be okay. I thank you for your time.
2: Thank you very much and thank you for having me on.
0: Cheers. Lucy Rogers, the organiser of the anti-Hamas protests due to take place next Saturday. And this Wednesday is the third anniversary of the terrorist attacks by Hamas, the dictatorial fascist leaders, controllers of Gaza, backed, of course, by Iran as a proxy military force. That was 3 years ago. Let's take a break.
3: New Zealand First has been on a mission to fight for the ordinary hardworking Kiwis who just want a country they are proud of. A country that provides opportunity for you and your families. A country that gives you hope for a better future. We must not lose sight of how far we have come on this long road to recovery. We've won many battles, but we are yet to win the war. But if you give us the tools, we will finish the job. This election, put all New Zealanders first. Party vote, New Zealand first.
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3: New Zealand First has been on a mission to fight for the ordinary hardworking Kiwis who just want a country they are proud of. 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
6: Yeah, nah, my ballet days are long behind me, ever since that Shield Defence is 06.
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0: Interesting chat with Lucy, and quite a lot of response to that as well. So we'll stick with that. I've got another big story you're going to need to move the cat away for a little bit later in the program. We've got Simon Cork coming up after the news at 8 o'clock. I might ask him about the October 7th stuff too. Simon, I think, has been to Israel. He's not a tea towel wearer. Sean, why would Hamas send missiles into Israel? They have what they wanted. The left marching with free parasite flags around the world, says Glenn. Okay. All right. Hi, Dean. I think you've mistyped. I'm not Dean. I'm going to presume that was meant to be Sean. The Green Party of UK voted on Sunday to back a motion. Oh, too long. Too long, that text. Ring up. You don't. It's like a book. Sean, I was right with Lucy until even considering the attending she had a tongue at a Whenua speaker. Oh, Tony, don't chop off your nose to spite your face. Sean, Lucy blew it when she said she's a Labour supporter. Another confused lefty woke white woman, Brad the mechanic. You know what? People who don't vote for the same party as you are not like the antichrists. Jeez, we've got polarised in this country. Hugh, I asked the question. Who funds here? You got that answer. I'm sick of the pro-Palestinian BS and just how many people have gone mental. Sean, and back to our story about the mumbo jumbo, the psychologist. We will try and get hold of the psychologist and the woman who's got millions and millions of dollars for doing self-selecting surveys that tell us absolutely nothing scientific. I'm sure in supermarkets are anti-Maori, white supremacist, paedophile enablers. Why not? And more people telling me about the nail polish article, which I missed completely. Apparently, say that nail polish thing again, international research, and I use the term incredibly loosely, suggests that if you're a woman and you don't wear nail polish, you're a Nazi. That's a pretty good paraphrase, isn't it, Bella? That's basically what it said, isn't it? Yes, you're smiling and saying yes, yeah. Sean, what do you make of the reports coming out that Benjamin Netanyahu knew about the attacks, whoever sent me that? What I make of that is that you're a moron. I do say, though, Benjamin Netanyahu may not be the Prime Minister for long. Now, this is quite long, Jamie, but I will read it because it's quite well written. Sean, the RNZ piece is rubbish and another example of why none of the platform audience listen or consume any of their mumbo-jumbo. You're the only one taking the hits for keeping us informed on the nonsense out there, and I thank you for doing that. I wouldn't be too upset that you can't comment on their stories, but it's kind of wrestling with a pig. You only come away feeling dirty and uninformed for the experience, and the pigs will just trot away back to the trough. Thank you, Jamie. That's a nice email. What an upside-down world we live in the West, where support of a death cult is represented by the Greens and other leftists. All power to you, Lucy. Let's not forget the shameless, childish, witless Green MPs who dress like Palestinians and chant from the river to the sea in the debating chamber of our parliament, and the Green Party in the UK now campaigns in Arabic and Urdu. It beggars belief, says Neil. Sean, I can see there's a story of the Tinder girl doing a road trip with Radio New Zealand. Sean, if it's going to be wall-to-wall October the 7th this week, then I'm...

Asked in Maori, a language you chose not to deliver your speech in because you probably can't speak it. Bastard means pakaru. And I think you're a bit of a pupuhi wairangi. That translated, pupuhi wairangi means stupid bastard. At least that's better, I guess, than being a paru poke, which is a dirty bastard, or a tamaiti tamariki, a bastard child. I guess you could be that, Tamitha Paul. A bastard slip is a pupuhi, and a bastard sword, I don't know what a bastard sword is a patu hoari. So that sounds a bit like a bastard language to me, to be honest, doesn't it? And not the mainstream media outraged at the word retard, but not any coverage of an MP standing up in New Zealand calling the English language a bastard language. All languages, Maori, English, or Te Reo and English, all of them draw from others. Language, mother tongues. Language is a cloak woven from many strands. Even English has its dialects and its regional idiosyncrasies. But the disrespect, the racism of calling English a bastard language when you sit in a parliament and you are paid through a system that was born from England, from democracy, is just appalling. You who want to defund the police. She also, I don't know if you've seen the pictures of it, she also kind of delivers that epileptically twitching like some street gang member. I don't know if she's on the gear. To say crap like that, you'd probably have to be. But she certainly looks like she's on the gear, and I'd know, a bit of fentanyl in the system, eh, Tamitha Paul? But no, mainstream media don't know, want to know about that story because they like the Greens and they want to bring down the government. So you don't get into that, do you? Anyway, you're a pupuhi wairangi. You're a stupid bastard, Tamitha Paul. Sean, the nerve of Chief Cycleways complaining about the derelict streets of Wellington. Oh, but you defund the police, man. Hey, Sean, you know what is ironic? She doesn't know the Maori use of the English letters to spell. Thank you, Alex. I don't quite get that. Tamitha Paul referenced the Welsh supporting the Indigenous language. She actually got the name of their Welsh language wrong. I don't know how to pronounce it. Easy to get lost in Wales. How many people, Tabitha, is English the language of business? Sorry, is Welsh the language of business around the world? Is it the most spoken tongue in the world, Tamitha? Is it Welsh? Welsh, like Maori, is a quaint little thing for the people who are Welsh. Okay? It's a legacy language, a bit like Te Reo, of no practical use outside New Zealand, unless you're trying to virtue

0: pilot accused of a stabbing and hijack attempt on a flight heading to Israel last week. Officers say he spent time here and they're working with other agencies to look into what he got up to. It's also being confirmed the Omani national studied for a time at Australia's RMIT University in Melbourne. Petrol prices have hit their highest level since the start of the US-Iran war. Fuel monitoring site Gaspy shows the average price of 91 unleaded has now reached $3.50.6. The latest increase follows a sustained period where the price of global oil benchmark Brent crude has sat above $100 a barrel. Finance Minister Nicola Willis says she hasn't had advice on how high the price may go.
1: We have had the release of additional oil through the International Energy Agency, and the advice I've received is that the thought there is that that will stop the prices spiralling from here.
0: Kiwi mechanic company Midas is calling Labour's election promise to make their job easier a win-win. The party wants to introduce a right to repair law, making car makers share information, tool and software needed to fix a car. Consumer Affairs spokesperson Arena Williams says it's been done in Australia, reducing costs for independent mechanics. Midas CEO Jason Wilson says it will save businesses and consumers time and money spent working out bespoke vehicle settings.
2: Time for our shops where we don't have to race off somewhere else and then charge an extra cost for a light to be turned off.
0: In the US, lawyers of a Tennessee death row inmate say her death sentence should be thrown out after a botched execution. 50-year-old Krista Pike is now on life support in hospital after two lethal injections failed. Attorney Stephen Furell told CNN Pike should be switched to a life sentence for the 1995 murder at the very least.
3: We don't know what her physical state will be, but it is clear that she has endured a torturous attempt at executing her.
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8: All right, you are on The Platform. Boy, some interesting feedback on our interview with Lucy, who is organising the anti-Hamas protest on protests around the country on the 7th of October. But let's get back to the election campaign, which I don't know about you, it's boring me, Richard, apart from the odd bright spot. And I've called this, though they didn't have the courage to do this, I've called this the anti-mumbo-jumbo policy that's come out of the ACT Party. They say they want to leave spirituality out of infrastructure, and they propose to rule out any need to take part in religious ceremonies as a condition of resource consents. ACT's Infrastructure, Energy and Climate Change spokesperson is Simon Cord. He joins us by video link now. Simon, how are you?
9: Good morning, Sean, and hi to the platform.
8: All right. Why didn't you call it the No Mumbo Jumbo Bill?
9: Well, Sean, ACT always respects people's beliefs, whether they're religious or otherwise. Some of those beliefs are wrong. That's why the ACT Party exists, because we believe in free speech, keeping Kiwis' money safe from the predatory hands of government, spending wisely, and making sure that, you know, we can unlock our potential as individuals and as a nation.

0: The reason we didn't call it the mumbo jumbo bill is because it's quite simple. We've got a new planning system, but the planning system that we've introduced, that Chris Bishop and I introduced just a few weeks ago, that will come into effect in a few weeks from now, while it has great benefits, it's going to reduce the number of consents needed by nearly 50%. What it is silent on is the potential risk that carries over from the RMA, where judges, planners at council will insist on consent conditions requiring people wanting to build, you know, a house, a solar farm or a factory, to carry out religious practices on their site or to pay for other people to do it. NAC says that should not be part of the planning system.
1: What sort of religious practices? Can you give us some previous examples under the RMA when these sorts of things occurred?
0: Well, the IKEA site at Sylvia Park in Auckland, their consent conditions required them to invite up to 7 mana whenua groups, different Māori groups from around Auckland, at different stages of construction.
1: In Hawke's Bay,
0: solar farm. Sorry, say again, Sean.
1: What are those 7 mana whenua groups? What do they get invited for? A feed of KFC, or what was it they were doing?
0: I understand it was to carry out a blessing before the bulldozers started or the diggers got going at a number of different stages of consent. But in Hawke's Bay, a consent condition required a solar farm development to invite iwi groups to come and pray over any native plants that were removed during the construction phase. So, look, this sounds crazy to people who don't live in New Zealand. If you were trying to get a resource consent in another country, of course you'd still have to deal with the lizards and the newts. But to consider you'd have to invite the local minister from your parish church or a representative from an indigenous group to come and pray on your site as a condition of consent. In other words, a legal requirement.
1: I guess this doesn't stop people who want to be politically correct and do a bit of a virtue signal. This doesn't stop them from inviting those groups. It doesn't prohibit it. It just says it can't be prescribed, right?
0: That's right. There are many New Zealanders who think that that blessing a bridge or blessing a site somehow confers good luck, and they're free to do so.

0: we're just really clear. The new system needs to be amended as soon as possible to rule out the consideration of spiritual effects when people want to develop their land or get access to fresh water resources.
1: Why stop at the RMA, Simon? Why not get rid of Karakia and Waiata from public service morning teas? These things are going on every day in Wellington. Ad infinitum. They're going on in schools that are meant to be secular all around the country. Ad infinitum. If you're going to get rid of this sort of mumbo-jumbo, why not do the whole job?
0: Well, Sean, we've been pretty clear that New Zealanders need services delivered on need, not race. We've issued a cabinet circular under the previous government to do that. Ex-MP Todd Stevenson has put up a members' bill that would rule out professional bodies being able to require tikanga or other cultural indoctrination if you want to become a plumber or a nurse or a doctor. When it comes to the public service, we've been really clear. ACT's policy is to reduce the number of ministries and to make the chief executive accountable to each minister and able to be fired at will. Because if they won't implement this government's policies, then they should go. And currently, we're actually held up by the Public Service Commissioner, Sir Brian Roche, who recently refused to sack the guy who lied to a parliamentary select committee. So, you know, ACT says those chief executives must be accountable to ministers. And clearly, you know, half an hour of Waiata practice a day at MB is a complete waste of taxpayers' time and money. It must be incredibly demoralising to the good people who do work in the public service having to endure that stuff.
1: All right. Let's just take this idea then, and you've said you'd like to extend it. What about Māori being able to prohibit the taking of seafood, swimming or fishing in certain areas after someone dies? Would you stop that too?
0: Well, I am aware that different groups have the ability to issue
1: kind of the rahuis
0: or the rahui, which has no legal standing, but which I'm aware that in at least one case, police have also published on their official website. So New Zealanders need to have confidence in the rule of law, that black letter law means what it says and will be enforced equally across New Zealand, and that, you know, New Zealanders have equal rights and opportunities. So that's why ACT says one law for all, so we can have one future together. It doesn't make any sense at all to have different groups being able to impose controls or limits that don't have the force of law. That doesn't stand with ACT.
1: Right. You'd be heartened, though, wouldn't you, that psychologists came together on Sunday across the nation to apologise for being systemically racist against Māori?
0: Look, I did read that, Sean, and it's really concerning that a professional body that's tasked with delivering the best care to people at their most vulnerable is essentially disregarding science and essentially bowing down to this cultural narrative of colonisation and harm that resulted. Without just being honest, hey, there's some underlying causes for why people get into trouble, have mental health issues. You know, often it's to do with violence. It's to do with underlying physical conditions. And so it doesn't make any sense to me at all.
1: Because
0: to hear psychologists,
1: Simon,
0: apologizing,
1: it's because psychology is Eurocentric. It's because psychology is Eurocentric. It's monocultural. Even though it didn't begin till well after the Treaty of Waitangi was signed.
0: Well, Sean, our knowledge that the Earth revolves around, in that case, is also centric. Science is science. It's always subject to challenge. You know, that's what the scientific method is. It's testing theories until they fail. It's not about accepting a cultural narrative or an academic narrative without question. And I'd be really worried if I had a family member or a friend who needed psychological help, knowing that this profession appears to have been infected by this mind virus.
1: All right. We'll check-

0: actually, the research it was based on seems to have been publicly funded to the tune of millions of dollars. RNZ, by the way, limiting who can comment on that story so they create their own echo chamber. I also note Q&A, Television New Zealand, another state-owned company, had someone on this weekend who basically said that all of New Zealand is constitutionally illegal.
1: Well, that supposed constitutional expert, Claire Charters, is one of the co-authors of the He Pua Pua report, which recommended handing governance over over resources and this country's finances over to a group of unelected Māori. Now, it might also interest you that one of the other co-authors or contributors to that report was Kayla Kingdon-Bebb, who's number four on the opportunity list.
0: Oh, gosh, she is.
1: So,
0: yeah.
1: So Sean, these wonky, weird views of the world, which try to categorize people by race rather than celebrating our individual dignity and people's choice as to how they live, and our ability to elect people and vote them out if they're responsible for making laws and spending our money, it's crazy. And I wouldn't entertain those ideas for 1 minute. But I tell you, if Labor gets this stuff is coming back 100 miles an hour. If you think Nanaimo, who is over water assets, was bad, if they get back in power, they're going to want to entrench this stuff and throw the flag as far down the field as they can. And that's why ACT says this election, we have to lock Labor out. We need your party vote so we can unlock New Zealand's potential and avoid ever going back to that nightmare that we had under the Ardern government.
0: All right, Simon, I thank you very much indeed for your time this morning. Though I do have to note, I'm presuming this new policy is not a bottom line. It will all depend on what the outcome of the election is and

0: Actually, it's simpler than that, Sean. The more party votes ACT gets, the more MPs we get, the more weight we'll have in coalition negotiations. So, look, if platform listeners and Kiwis support ACT's approach to get spiritual and religious matters out of the resource management system, make sure that fresh water is regarded, you know, through scientific lenses rather than religious ones, getting rid of Tamana Otawai, give your party vote to ACT.
1: Simon, thank you for your time. Good to talk to you. Simon Court, the ACT MP. He is, he was pretty unambiguous about that issue. I'm saying you could apply it a hell of a lot wider, couldn't you? 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We'll have a wee breather.
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6: Sean, back in 2021, I had a friend whose father died and they did this Maori blessing at the company he worked at to get rid of his energy from his, or something. Well, I suppose if people want to do that in a workplace, that's okay. It's not prescribed by the government, is it? Sean, good morning.
7: Good morning, Sean. Pleasure to speak with you. I enjoyed the Simon Court interview. I like what some of what ACT and, to a lesser extent, the NZ First are doing. I respect what Simon Court is also doing with regards to supporting Israel. I just wish ACT would be as enthusiastic as they are with the mumbo-jumbo. The thing it sort of irks me is how they kind of half load the gun or half buy. They get rid of spirituality or enforce indigenous spirituality in the RMA, but won't address the Rahuis, which says that one every week. It's not just for people who dive on the North Shore. They've got multiple bays. There's some cultural issue. You'll see a publisher, the local rags. The local government, it's all through it. Auckland Airport, one of the largest constructions in Auckland City, is stopping every other day for a blessing where they dig a new. They're doing extension of the runways and the terminal, as you're probably aware. It's the issues for the local government as well as MB.
6: Why are they stopping? Are they finding human remains?
7: There's wetlands and things. It's not archaeological. That's a huge project. As you're weird. Like there's wetlands around the airport, which are apparently culturally significant.
6: Well, they're just wetlands, aren't they?
7: Like I said, Wayne Brown, like Len Brown, for example, the previous mayor a few years ago, used to did the same thing. Wayne did the same thing. They're both effing the city, but in different ways. Len Brown did it in '95, where Wayne Brown does it culturally. So I like what ACT is doing, but what concerns me is how both the two minor parties are afraid to fully eliminate this. Ironically, you may find this amusing, but a local Catholic church, my own on the North Shore, is building a 10-story car park. We had to apply for a consent and a new extension to our hall because of two native plants. What you just described was in, even though it's a religious site, was in the council put that in there, eventually what was taken out. But we had to go through that process and it cost us money and their documentation to prove that. But that is all through any consent, land grab, etc. It's a good policy. It doesn't go far enough.
6: All right. You like it, though.
7: I love it, but I wish they would go further. That concerns me why they're afraid to remove from our public service.
6: Yeah.
7: And by the way, out of interest, it's election season. They're pushing up this vote compass. TVNZ. Online out of interest. And they wanted me to pay for me to have my results. I said, no. I don't want a single. I wouldn't urinate on this.
6: I did it, it was free.
7: No, there's a new thing that linked to Blossom, which is a research company.
6: Oh, that's different. Okay, but you know the other thing.

0: thing about, and I'm going to say, I want to actually talk to TVNZ. I did a couple of them, and I played around, and I just give false answers. They're crunching all that data. They're going to use that data in their predictions and their polling. I guarantee you.
1: Exactly. Looking forward to the leaders' debate. I'll take one for the team and watch it on Tuesday.
0: Sean, would you? Because I can't for various reasons. And what I'm going to do, I'm actually going to crowdsource. I got invited to take part in another media organisation's post, post-debate analysis. And because I'm not watching it, I can't. But I want other people to watch it and tell me what they think. I think you guys, Sean, you listeners, you platformers are the best people. You don't need to be some lefty journalist who works at Parliament to do the analysis. I just hope you people, and I'm quite looking forward to Wednesday, we'll get into that and see what people thought of the debate, mate. So thank you.
1: My pleasure. I was curious if they're as biased as they were with the Kingmakers with the Agenda Lynch mob with asking these loaded questions.
0: Yeah.
1: I'm curious how it's going to be, how we done. But yeah, anyway, good work with Simon Court. It's a step on the journey, but we need to go a lot further. You mentioned some of the key issues.
0: Yeah. Thank you. John, good morning.
2: Morning, Sean. Great interview with Lucy. The other day I had a bit of time on my hands as I worked my way through Wellington, and there were these Free Palestine protesters there, and I tried to have a civilised...
0: No, John, you didn't try and talk them out of it, did you?
2: Well, I didn't. No, I just wanted to actually find out where they stood on some stuff, so I was trying to find some common ground, and I said, well, can we agree that Hamas is a terrorist group? And they looked at me blankly and said, well, these people are freedom fighters. And I said, well, but they don't really qualify because they kill large numbers of their own people, the Palestinians. And at that point, they kind of looked away and vacated the conversation. And I realised that these people, there's no common ground. You can't find a rational debate.
0: It's interesting. I saw some stuff. I read some stuff, some old books of mine over the weekend about what's called confirmation bias, John. And the problem is probably on something this, probably you and I don't really, no one reads in these circumstances the evidence and facts before them without, we don't read this information, this information doesn't come to us, and we don't treat it like judges, we treat it like lawyers trying to make our case, no matter what the information is. So the same set of facts could be produced to you and to that protester, and you'll draw entirely different conclusions from it because of, and I'm not insulting you, your confirmation bias.
2: Yeah, right? I agree. And there'll be plenty of things in which I have confirmation bias. I think we're all susceptible to these sorts of things, but I think the level of confirmation bias in relation to these people is really, really high because you can't find any common ground at all.
0: But John, I've been thinking about this before we got into the story with Lucy, and because of the events this week, and to be honest, because I'm thinking about returning to Israel in the next six months to have another look at it. There seems to me to be a group of beliefs, let's go through them. Transgenderism is normal, and men should be allowed in women's spaces. Hamas are freedom fighters, and Israel is evil. Right, you get where I'm going with this?
2: Mm, sure.
0: All men are rapists, right?
2: Yep.
0: Psychology is inherently colonialist and racist. All those things all grouped together. You draw a Venn diagram around all those things that I'm going to imagine, John, you largely disagree with.
2: Yeah.
0: And you're completely on the other side. And it seems to be it seems to match up with the political spectrums that we have.
2: Yeah. You know? I think in terms of confirmation bias, though, there is the sort of, these are complicated words, but the sort of postmodernist type philosophical vision of the world where there is no objective realities really meshes pretty well with extreme levels of confirmation bias because you deny the facts entirely.
0: Yeah.
2: You really will argue that down is up and up is down, if it suits your cause.
0: Well, let's see. Let's see what happens next Saturday and how many groups on either side turn out. I just hope that it is peaceful, because the last thing we need in New Zealand is to start hitting each other over other people's wars. Right?
2: For sure.
0: Good on you, mate. Thank you. Sarah, what have you got for us today?
3: This is just all exemplifies cultural Marxism. Democracy slips sliding away in Zimbabwe, Aotearoa. And it, ironically, Kate Shepherd in 1898, she also liberated Maori women from the mud and the mire and the mat of the Maori pā and the polygamy to the Maori chiefs. So, you know, colonisation did... Was it colonisation, that's a confirmation bias. That did liberate Maori women. The Maori pā was not a utopia for females. Mm. As soon as young girls had reached around the age of 12 and 13 menstruation, that's why they had the moko put on their chin, so they could be serviced to the Maori chiefs. There was no such thing as marriage. That's a Christian concept. That was polygamy. But anyway, this RMA and consent requirements and cultural impact assessments, it's just a little portrait into the theocracy that we're going to face in the future.
0: All right.
3: We're under in the armed forces, they were, wasn't the army, the personnel were forced to pray to the Maori god too, Tūmataanga, the god of war and hunting.
0: Oh, geez, I forgot to ask Simon Court about that, and I should have said it's a good point. I thank you for your call, as always, Sarah. Sarah, always on point, isn't she? She's got it lined up, bang, delivers. Sean, Simon Court is awesome, an actor all about common sense, get it done, policy. I'm in his electorate, so he and ACT will be getting my votes. Sean, and bingo, Sean, you wonder where the division comes from. Sean, I would love to go to Israel to... I'll go with you. Israel looks beautiful, says Mel. Well, Mel, this is going to be... I'll talk about it later. It's early days. Good morning, Sean. Maori have come a long way from cannibalism to now needing to bless everything to get rid of the evil spirits. Colin, can we try not to be... God, you're going to go mad at me now. Racist here. I'm talking about the stupidity of all religions, not just the Maori religion, and this strange world we're living in. Sean, it's extremely alarming National are so absent in even discussing the social or the cultural wars and treaty issues confronting the country. Not a single word. Where do they stand, Tony? Says Tony, they stand nowhere. Ads, mate, someone says. Ads, mate, what ads? Sean, your Israeli propaganda is such a regular thing now. I'm starting to think your name features in the Epstein files. Cheers, Matt. I presume you've got your tongue in your cheek, Matt. Zimbabwe would probably still be Rhodesia if the rest of the world recognised the difference between a terrorist and a freedom fighter. Just saying, says Brenda. Sean, re-mumbo jumbo. Just when did Maori become environmental saviours? They raped and plundered this land, burnt a third of native bush to hunt moa to extinction. Hey, well, come on, the average arable farmer in New Zealand can't say he's done much better. We have the Ruapehu tussock, which was once native forest, burnt by the Maori, says Stu. As many cultures did, allowing wildfires to reinvigorate the soil for growing stuff. Sean, I agree with your last caller. These guys come up with new policies, but always leave wriggle room for the grifters to keep doing what they do, says Dave. Rich, good morning.
4: Morning, Sean. Had a good weekend?
0: Yeah, I did.
4: It was only just recently down here in Oamaru, just south of Oamaru in Kakadu, we had a new bridge put in, and they had a blessing. And it's just, I don't know, it's like, for me, I'm Catholic myself, but I don't inflict my religion onto other people. It's just, you know, I don't understand why you need to have a blessing or you need to have a way out or whatever. It just doesn't make sense. Like, why is this kind of stuff being inflicted into certain things,
0: Rich,
4: that we don't need?
0: I think, do you get married?
4: Yeah.
0: Which is actually a legal joining, right? But you had a ceremony?
4: Yeah, just a small ceremony, but...
0: Yeah, so ceremony is actually part of our lives. And I... Look, I kind of think if you open a bridge or a building or a park or something, you have a little ceremony, and you might have some people of various cloths there waving their hands around, a bit of an incense, a bit of mumbo jumbo. I'm not against that, because whatever, you know, whatever floats your non-secular boat. But I don't think it should be compulsory, and I don't think it should be a condition for having to build something.
4: See? No, but the thing is that you don't see Catholics or Muslims or whatever, other religions there doing a blessing, Sean. You don't see that. So why does it need to be constantly be, it's just a marification. We don't need to have that. It's just like, and if you challenge it, oh, well, you're a racist.
0: Do you think the Maori ever thought all this bloody Europeanification?
4: No. It's just the lanyard wearing white woman, as you've oftenly described it. They're just trying to. I mean, most Maori don't care, Sean. I've got friends that are Maori. They don't. They think this is just crap. And it's like, you know, we're one people. But it seems to be people in our government departments, and you know, just what you saw on Q&A with Simon Mercer, who's just as soft as butter out on the baking hot sun in summer. Yeah, just sits there and just indulges it. It's like, why are you sitting there just...
0: I have no idea why that woman happened to be on, but I reckon she's a nutter. My honest opinion, Rich.
4: But they're the ones that are causing a division. It's not genuine Māori. It's the activists, it's the people that are in these certain roles that are trying to change. You know, it's just the situation with our country. They've just changed the name without talking to the rest of the New Zealand, Sean. So, but I don't need to turn up to some sort of bridge and have a blessing. It's just, why is that in part? It shouldn't be compulsory.
0: All right. I hear you, and I agree with you. Thanks, Rich.
4: Thanks, Sean.
0: Now, no one likes sarcasm, Dave the Brickie. Here's what he sent me. My life is truly enriched from daily snippets of wisdom from Sarah. Thank you, Sarah. Dave the Brickie. Brickie, I'm going to call you Dave. I reckon you're being sarcastic. And I think you should say sorry to Sarah. Let's go to the break.
5: 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In fact, we'll wind up the bloody thing. And we'll end compulsory spiritual

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10: Wow, are you guys engaged today? Largely by text. Huge number of texts on everything we're talking about. Rolling through this morning. Dave the Brickie insists, no, he really does like what Sarah's words of wisdom every morning. Good on him. Well, one politician who's probably doing this campaign a little different than previous ones is the Minister of Finance and Finance spokesperson for the National Party, Nicola Willis. Nicola has normally contested a seat, the seat of Ohariu. But this year she is a list-only National Party candidate, which, to be honest, on current polling makes her existence in politics a little bit tenuous. How is this different for the Minister in Finance and in an election which seems to be about the cost of living, or we're told is about the cost of living and the national debt? How did she think things are shaping up? Nicola Willis joins us by phone now. Nicola, good morning to you. How are you doing?
12: Good morning. I'm doing very well, thank you. Sean, I love campaigning. This is a very important election.
10: Look, I actually do know that that's true, but how different is it campaigning away from, if you like, that local focus in an electorate?
12: Well, look, it's freed me up to be all over the country. I've spent several days in Auckland in the past week. I'm spending time today with our Auckland Central candidate. Tomorrow I'll be with our Kapiti candidate, Tim Costley. I'm going to be in communities up and down the country, because ultimately what we need to do as a national party is drive our party vote higher. That's what will determine the shape of the next government, and we need a strong party vote to lead a national-led government.

0: months. So I'm campaigning for that party vote, as are our candidates up and down the country, and having the opportunity to do that's great. Although, look, I miss my local team of volunteers and the local door knocking and hoarding signs stuff. So yeah, whenever I can, I'm trying to do that with our candidates.
1: And the truth is, you need a party vote of, what, over 30% to make sure you get back in, right?
0: Well, it's not about me, Sean. What it's about is National having the mandate to lead the next government. And the simple reality is this. A vote for any other party risks Labor leading the next government, alongside Chloe's Forbrick, Rauru, YTT, the Opportunity Party. And what do they all have in common? A big taxing, big spending agenda that would send our
1: economy. A vote for ACT doesn't risk that. They're never going with those people.
0: Well, look, what I worry about, Sean, is the outcome in which National doesn't command a strong enough lead against Labor in the party vote, that Labor are the ones that get to sit down to coalition negotiations first.
1: With whom?
0: And people can cast their minds back to 2017.
1: With whom?
0: Well, let's cast our minds back to 2017 and recall those people who voted for New Zealand First thinking they'd be clever and they'd change the flavour of the National government. What did they end up with? Jacinda Ardern as Prime Minister. And so our concern is to have people vote for
1: National. Are you seriously suggesting that Winston Peters would enter into coalition negotiations with Labor?
0: I'm seriously pointing out the facts of history, which is that
1: Do you think ACT would?
0: Recent memory. Well, I think that it's very important National command as many party votes as possible so that we can form a coalition. And a vote for any other party diminishes National's party vote, diminishes our strength at the negotiation table.
1: If the Opportunity Party go in, the Prime Minister's ruled them out, or sorry, the leader of the National Party, we should say now, Chris Luxon's ruled them out. So it doesn't make any difference then whether or not you're bigger or smaller than Labor, because you're not talking to them if they've got the balance
0: of power.
1: Well,
0: we need to be the biggest party that we can be so that we can command a majority of seats in Parliament and so that we, frankly, have a stable coalition.
1: Yeah.
0: And what I want to see for the country is that we're making progress over these next 3 years.
1: Well, Harry Mowbray says the best way to do that is your electorate vote your National person. You vote New Zealand First or ACT on the party list and you get the overhang. Bob Shawombat.
0: Respectfully, he's wrong, because it's always been the case in MMP elections that people will dream up complicated reasons why you should
1: There's nothing complicated about the math on that.
0: I think it's a very complicated way, Sean, of saying vote for a minor party. Here's the breaks. If you want a National-led government, you need to vote for National. And the way you do that is with your party vote, because that determines our proportion of seats in Parliament. And the problem with playing silly games is that you wake up the day after the election and suddenly you've got a potpourri of big taxing parties and you say, well, that's not what I wanted. Well, to get what you want, vote for National.
1: All right. Let's move on to policies and issues. As I said, the cost of living, real or otherwise, is the crisis. I mean, a couple of elections ago, it was the housing crisis. I think last election was the child poverty crisis. So it's the cost of living crisis, largely driven, or part of this at least driven, by events in the Middle East that we have no bloody control over whatsoever. Give me the three things that you will do to deal with the cost of living and why they're better than anyone else's policies.
0: Well, number one, we will not introduce any new taxes. That cannot be taken for granted, because on the other side of this campaign are people campaigning to add more taxes, which hits you in your back pocket. So having that cast iron commitment is very important. Number two, we have said that we will provide additional support to families in areas that really matter. So whether that's the family boost, tax credit for people with kids in early childhood education, extending access to 5% deposit for new home
1: How much is that going to cost and all those promises?
0: Paid parental leave. Well, our promises, the most expensive of which is committing to universal KiwiSaver, have a modest fiscal cost, less than $500 million a year, readily accommodated within the operating allowances set out.
1: And the preview actually gave you a bit of wiggle room, didn't it?
0: Well, it showed us that we've made progress as a country these past 3 years. We're able to now reduce the government's borrowing program by $15 billion. That didn't just happen. That was the result of us prioritising your money very carefully, making choices to ensure that we're getting on top of that debt mountain that right now has given New Zealand a massive interest bill that we need to pay every year. That interest bill, $9 billion, it's enough to pay for 4 Dunedin hospitals every year. Having an interest bill that big is not sustainable, which is why we've set out a plan to get the debt down.
1: Okay, so the three things, no new taxes, targeted spending on people who need it, and aggressive...
0: And keeping inflation under control, because I tell you, the Labor government want to return to the Reserve Bank policy that saw inflation soar to 7.3% on their watch. The first thing we legislated for as a government was to give the Reserve Bank one job, get prices under control, target low, stable inflation. And again, people take that for granted. But remember, when the last government loosened up the Reserve Bank's mandate, they printed a huge amount of money, they pumped cash into the economy, inflation and prices went through the roof. And the hangover of that is why I think a lot of people are still concerned about the cost of living today, because prices went up in an extraordinary way for a period of almost 3 years under Labor, and we're still playing catch-up.
1: All right, look, I want to move on, and these are probably live issues, not so much involving the election campaign. The government made the decision, I think, a month or so back that you weren't going to remove those subsidies for people hit hard by fuel prices, right? Because you said things are better than they were, but they're still dodgy. And in fact, it was the right decision because prices have gone up, diesel in particular around the world going up. Are you still monitoring that as closely as you were a month ago? And what's the latest sort of prognosis there that you're getting from the experts?
0: Yeah, look, absolutely. I'm still getting regular briefing on the international fuel situation. And I regret very much that the ongoing instability in the Middle East means that globally oil prices and fuel prices have now spiked again, and that's having a real impact at the pump here at home. Good news, I'm continuing to be advised that we will not face any fuel supply constraints. We are in a safe position there. But essentially what's happening is that prices have gone up because we're still having difficulty getting oil out of the Middle East. Positively, over the weekend, the International Energy Agency released a whole lot of extra oil into the market, which should stop prices climbing out of control. It's also the case that New Zealand continues to have access to petrol and diesel from our normal refineries. But ultimately, if we want oil prices to go down, which we do, we need Donald Trump to secure a lasting peace in the Middle East.
1: You're confident that he can?
0: Well, I'm confident that he can if he wants to. And that is really what we need to see for the world. But what it really highlights is that New Zealand can control things at home, but we can't control everything internationally, which is why we need a responsible government that's not choosing this moment in history to go on a massive spend-up, splurging here, there and everywhere, which is what Labor and the parties of the left are up to at this election. It's a dangerous course at a time.
1: All right. On that sort of theme, Hugh says, where have you got the money for Mill Road and Drury Hospital announced over the weekend?
0: Yeah, very good question. What we've put aside in the pre-election update is more than $15 billion worth of funds for future infrastructure projects. We've put that money aside so that we can build the infrastructure New Zealand needs for economic growth. So Mill Road will be funded from those capital allowances, as would a future South Auckland hospital. So we've been very careful to put funds aside for our priorities, and for us, building intergenerational infrastructure should always be a priority because that's what supports an economy to grow and to deliver the living standards people expect.
1: All right. Is there any other big economic policy announcements to come from National, or have you shot your bolt?
0: Look, we will continue to announce policies right up to the election. You can expect to hear some significant announcements from us this week. All of our policies will be carefully costed, will be carefully funded, and will fit within the parameters of a fiscal plan that sees the books back in balance, debt coming down, incomes rising faster than prices, and hundreds of thousands of new jobs being created in this economy over the coming years.
1: All right. Have you come to a final position on super?

0: increasingly unaffordable. So the best thing we can do for Kiwis as politicians is be honest about that and signal a path to make some gradual, careful changes in the future.
1: All right. Look, do you mind if I just read? We've got questions coming in by text, and rather people letting people ring in, which can go a bit sideways. Would you mind if I threw some of these other questions at you that we've had through by text? Please ask how much would National increase existing taxes and which ones? Thanks.
0: We will not be increasing existing taxes, no new taxes, and no increases to company rates, to personal income tax rates, any of that. The big taxing parties at this election are Labor, the Greens and Te Pāti Māori, who between them want to add 9 new taxes, not us.
1: All right. Does National, this is Ken, he says, does National have any real plan to slash the size of the bureaucracy? He says they haven't done so yet. Why not? That alone would substantially decrease government spending.
0: Yes, we do. We've set that plan out in the pre-election update. That document shows our plan to remove $2.4 billion worth of cost from the back office of public agencies over the next 4 years. And we're going to do that in 3 main ways. Number one, streamlining the number of government agencies. There are currently 39. That is too many. Number two, getting rid of some of the duplicate

0: Zealand of the Fly Dubai pilot accused of a stabbing and hijack attempt on a flight heading to Israel last week. Officers say he spent time here and they're working with other agencies to look into what he got up to. It's also being confirmed the Omani national studied for a time at Australia's RMIT University in Melbourne. Petrol prices have hit their highest level since the start of the US-Iran war. Fuel monitoring site Gaspy shows the average price of 91 unleaded has now reached $3.50.6. The latest increase follows a sustained period where the price of global oil benchmark Brent crude has sat above $100 a barrel. Finance Minister Nicola Willis says she hasn't had advice on how high the price may go.
1: We have had the release of additional oil through the International Energy Agency, and the advice I've received is that the thought there is that that will stop the prices spiralling from here.
0: Kiwi mechanic company Midas is calling Labour's election promise to make their job easier a win-win. The party wants to introduce a right to repair law, making car makers share information, tool and software needed to fix a car. Consumer Affairs spokesperson Arena Williams says it's been done in Australia, reducing costs for independent mechanics. Midas CEO Jason Wilson says it will save businesses and consumers time and money spent working out bespoke vehicle settings.
2: Time for our shops where we don't have to race off somewhere else and then charge an extra cost for a light to be turned off.
0: In the US, lawyers of a Tennessee death row inmate say her death sentence should be thrown out after a botched execution. 50-year-old Krista Pike is now on life support in hospital after two lethal injections failed. Attorney Stephen Furell told CNN Pike should be switched to a life sentence for the 1995 murder at the very least.
3: We don't know what her physical state will be, but it is clear that she has endured a torturous attempt at executing her.
0: That's news.
4: Afternoons with Leah Parnapa.
5: When I was a new mum, I was breastfeeding and I went to the family room at a morgue. While I was set up, trans people came in and sat and watched me, but they pretended to breastfeed a doll and watch me do what I had to do. I don't mind if a man came in there to change a child's nappy or to be a parent.
6: Yes.
5: But I was horrified that that space was invaded by people that were pretending to feed a doll, to come in and sit down and then stare as well while they were doing this. I was just mortified. I don't think men understand that women retreat to bathrooms for shelter, safety, from not just when they need to go to the loo or have change, but to get away from men in the public space. It's their sanctuary to go to quite often.
4: Leah Parnapa, every weekday afternoon on The Platform.
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8: Well, well, well. Interesting chat. We got a little bit longer, actually, with Nicola Willis. She rang in during the ad break. I thought she wasn't going to ring until 10. So we got a little longer with her, which was kind of interesting. And I'm, you know, in the interest of keeping the conversation going, we moved on a bit, but we covered the ground I wanted to. A lot of you, though, very sceptical about her response to the strategic voting question. And let's go through some of those responses. Feel happy to ring in 0800 332 283. We've done our three interviews for the morning, so anything that I've raised you want to talk about. Sean, Nicola Willis sounds like a robot. Don't worry, Nicola, I won't split my vote. Two ticks, New Zealand first. Jesse, that's me. Sean, good morning. Reconstruction site mumbo jumbo. Now that that's been removed from the current legislation, maybe project managers could apply for retrospective permission to remove the condition from existing consent, says Jeff. Yeah, what the hell was it doing in the first place? Jesus, she sidesteps better than John Kirwan. You want to get the party vote from Kiwis? Guarantee the diesel miles will be reduced or removed. That'll solve a lot more problems than it will create, says Brian. Sean, have you noticed that National have stopped mentioning top when they're having a go at other parties? And here is the interesting thing from that interview. So Nicola Willis says, we need to be the biggest party so other parties will come to us first to talk about coalition. Well, Nicola, the only scenario in which that might possibly happen is with top. Because you know ACT. And, well, maybe New Zealand First would not go with you, but not go with Labour. I've never seen, and there's some other texts on this which I'll come to,

She didn't want to get into it. I gave her a chance to have a crack at top and she didn't. Maybe National have got a secret cunning plan that if top gets over and they need them, they'll draw them in as well. Anything could happen after this election, given what the numbers are, and only a fool would predict it now. But I do not think her argument against strategic voting was that strong. What do you think? Sean, Barbara Edmonds is saying on the news that this is her 17th budget review. That means she's been doing them for the last 51 years. Hardly credible, I would have thought. Annual budgets? No, annual budgets. It's not 17 times three, you person. Sean, I'm worried Luxon will pull the pin and call a second election. If too many votes leak to New Zealand First and ACT, he'll be left with MPs like Sam Uffendall. Well, actually, let's just play around with that text for a moment. If there isn't a clear result, no one can form a government, would you rather have a minority government with the politicians earning their pay by working hard to negotiate everything, or would you rather go to the polls again? Personally, I wouldn't have a problem with a second election. It would stop anyone messing with you in the meantime. The only problem is that the woke bureaucrats would be in control, which would be a problem. Sean, another National head in the sand politician. Nicola's ignorance of a 30% National Party vote and the extremely limited chances of that changing. More important to end up with a centre-right government. Only way to ensure that this is Party Vote Act or New Zealand First, says Craig. Craig, I'm also going to tell you something else. The current polls have, I don't know, 10 to 13% undecided. 15 to 20% of New Zealanders will get to the polling booth and find that they're not registered. 5% of people won't turn up on the day. Those polls are hardly written in stone, my friend. Maybe it's that confirmation bias we were talking about earlier, though. Sean, I do not understand why they are so pig-headed about the split vote. Are they deliberately trying to lose? And please, can I just stop anyone who rings me up in the next 3 weeks and says, I reckon National want to throw this election. That is the dumbest, and it happens every election. Some idiot will say it. It is a moronic thing. Politicians are in politics to win. Otherwise, you're not playing the game. How will they pay for the roads with no increase in RUC? Good point. Sean, can you ask Nicola Willis when they are going to stop Maori handouts and pandering? No, because I know National won't stop Maori handouts and pandering. That's why I don't bother asking you. Sean, Nicola comes across as intelligent and coherent. Her Achilles heel, is her obfuscating foot-in-mouth leader. I believe she would make a great Prime Minister, says John. Well, she had her chance, John. They were all going to go. Chris Pink said, come on, over the top we go. And he turned around and no one was with him. That boat has sailed. Sean, no one seems to be mentioning our massive welfare bill in this election cycle. Cheers, Frosty. Imagine if we had our own oil and gas refinery, says Pete. Pete, we've never had our own oil and gas refinery. So you would have to imagine that. I don't care what Rodney Hyde told Leighton Smith last week. Thank you, Faye. Sean, when it comes to fiscal plans, Clint Smith appears to be blowing his own trumpet on Twitter. Perhaps give him a call and ask him why Labor's plan is so great. Oh, Clint Smith, yeah. Don't worry about who he is. He's not important. Sean, I think National's cunning plan is to ask Hipkins to join them and keep out all the minor parties. I've said it on this program before, not this year, not next election, not the election after, but at some stage, of course, we'll end up with the Uniparty. National and Labor will somehow meld and morph together into the party of the centre. Sean, may I ask a woman about our politics, which baffles me. Why aren't women protesting outside every mosque in the country, says Neil? Because, Neil, the Muslim religion isn't yet at the stage where it's going to impose its incredibly anti-woman rules on the vast majority of New Zealand women. All right? That's why.
Sean, so important New Zealand and first and act get a good result, says Greg. Well, it depends what you want, doesn't it, really? So as I said, yes, you can imagine, Pete, if we had our own oil and gas refinery, we never have had. Sean, Nicola knows where all the dollars are going. She won't talk about it, but it's the cultural gift, welfare state and politised public service. No, it's our interest bloody payments because we borrowed more than we needed to during COVID because Grant Robertson and Jacinda Ardern grossly overspent. Sean, you may be right that National won't stop the Marification, but you should still ask the question. We can hear how she responds. Okay, fair enough. Okay, fair criticism. My apologies. Sean, of course Winston would negotiate with Labor. The old snake has duped New Zealand before, remember? This resulted in the most divisive, destructive government in New Zealand history. Winston cannot be trusted. A vote for New Zealand First is akin to putting your keys in a bowl of uncertainty. Cheers, Jonathan. I don't know what sort of parties you go to, Jonathan, if you're throwing your keys in the bowl. Not something I'd do. Nicola sounds like she would prefer to get a higher party vote at the cost of losing the election. She cares more about her keeping her job than saving the country, says Thad. This delusional mole, you don't call someone an old mole. No. You're on warning, that number. You are on warning. Tell Nicola we voted for change in 2023 and didn't get it. We don't want a National-led government in that case, says Sarah. Talking to a brick wall there, Sean, there is nothing that Nicola doesn't know. Nicola is getting very desperate. She did a live-breaking podcast with Duncan Garner to say Hipkins was a liar. Well, they're all liars. Spewing rubbish, someone else said, gosh, quite polarised views on Nicola Willis. Quite polarised views. You've had your chance, Nicola, move over. Silly games, Nicola. We weren't given two votes to make them the same. Silly girl, says Maria. And can I just say, some of these texts are giving the blowback that John Key deserved and Nicola deserves. No one likes being told they're a moron or just because they choose to think differently that they're idiots. And I think the National Party need to be damn careful. Damn careful about this. Hated Winston going with Jacinda, but National had given him no option by trying to screw him over. We have a gas processing plants in Taranaki, not just oil refining for the domestic market, says Jamie. Not a lot of political talk about water entities and the costs associated. I reckon Nats are wanting to throw this election. No, they don't. No major political party ever wants to throw an election.

0: previous Labor government. Oh, Anna, I don't know what you're on about. Ring, if you could ring in and try to explain it, please. We are going to take a break. It is 16 minutes after 9.
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9: Look, I forgot to do this last week. I will this week. If you're a young New Zealander who'd normally be going to school or at school at this time, it's lovely to have you with us on the platform. And we try to be as family friendly as possible within the context of what we talk about. Most of us are grown ups. But if you're a younger New Zealander listening, because you're on the holidays, lovely to have you with us, and I would love you to call in to get your perspective of what's happening in this country. You are the future after all. Tom, mate, how's Hastings?
10: It's pretty sunny today. It was a bit of a cold start, though. The frost bands are off for a lot longer.
9: It was chilly. I was on the way to work. It was 7 degrees in Wellington when I was driving around Oriental Bay this morning.
10: Yeah. Yeah, well, most of the vineyards were lit up like a small city this morning on my way to work at about sort of 5:30.
9: Yeah.
10: They're still running well into daylight, so there'd be a bit of a diesel bill happening there. But, hey, at least a big chunk of that fuel bill's going off to the parasite accord. Yeah, that's right. Yeah, because that's going to save the planet. Never mind the frost we're getting.
9: Yeah, good point.
10: Now, just... thanks. Just regarding what you're talking about first thing this morning, those socialist apologists, I wish they'd just go and colonise another planet. Unfortunately, they probably won't because they haven't got the brains that God gave a blowfly. Now, Nicola Willis, she really feels

0: for us doing it hard, but once again, we're still going to stick with the parasite accord, aren't we? And we're still going to send hundreds of millions a year off to the jet-setting, greenwashing elites over in Paris. What a great cause. You know, we could ditch that and drop our fuel prices by what's getting sent over to that other part of the world where they don't need it anyway. It's not going to make a blind bit of difference. But I know, we've got to keep, what is it, cutting our noses off in spite of our face.
1: Yeah. All right, Tom, I hear you. Well, at least she fronted, you know. What do you think about her attitude on the vote splitting?
0: I'm not convinced, put it that way.
1: Yeah, okay.
0: Because one sticking point is they haven't got enough rid of enough of the mumbo-jumbo woke nonsense in government departments. And yet, by hook or by crook, they're going to stay in the Paris Accord. And I've got no time for that. That's a quite a bottom line for me.
1: I hear you, Tom.
0: All right.
1: Thank you. Yeah, look, folks, basically I think what Nicola was down to arguing this morning, Nicola Willis, was that you have to make us bigger than Labour in our party vote. And actually what she was saying underneath it all was, or otherwise the Opportunity Party will do a deal with Labour and it will be an Opportunity Labour to Party Māori Greens government. That could be the only reason she framed her response the way she did, and that is that National are preparing. Their strategy isn't the split vote strategy. It's that we are the biggest party. So Opportunity Party have said they will come to us first. National expects Opportunity to get over 5%. So they are planning on, if we logically extrapolate the answer that Nicola Willis gave us, National are planning for a Opportunity, National, New Zealand First Act government. Ooh, how would Opportunity and New Zealand First get on? Are they incompatible? And that's a question to ask. Sean, have you noticed Willie Jackson's been sin-binned from the media, Mike? Shame, as he was doing such a good job of buggering up their campaign. I better go jump in the lake. Put Willie down. Let's go back to Willie this week and see. He owes us one. My bro. Sean, just remind me where National are at with the Maori seats. Oh, Grant, that's good. Because you know, Grant, despite me asking them for months, they won't say where they're at on the Maori seats. Oh, don't want to talk about that. La, la, la, la, la. Fingers in the ears goes Luxon. Sean, try again to get Luxon on to talk. Tell him he may be able to change our decisions on split voting. He might fall for it. Oh, we've kind of blown it because we've said he'd fall for it, haven't we? I'll give them a ring, but they really don't even respond to nice texts now. We are completely persona non grata. It's funny, a number of other National MPs are happy and ministers happy to talk to us, like Nicola. Prime Minister's office, nothing. Sure, National would never say don't party vote or strategic voting. I think personally what Key and everyone who's speaking about it is actually their way of drawing attention to it, and in their way it's actually making a lot of people who aren't following the platform or others who have mentioned splitting your vote aware of it. Because if they didn't want you to do it, they would just ignore the idea completely. Brilliant text. Brilliant text. Cup of tea and a lie down for you. Sean, more National equals less action equals more woke. Sean, National are freaking out that the New Zealand Person Act will end up, that New Zealand First Act will end up with more votes than them and will be in control of the government. National are being selfish. National have put themselves in this position. Split the vote. Nats seem to be begging for votes. Sean, Japanese steel prices are half what they are here.

0: Herbert Street in Gladstone. And on Sunday, the 11th of October, 2 p.m. in Mosgiel at the Mosgiel Coronation Hall on Gordon Road. 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
8: I'm sorry, I got it wrong. It's an eye-watering $60 billion that Labor overspent on the COVID stuff that wasn't actually necessary. That's right, $60 billion of new debt that we took on. Because, you know, Grant and Jacinda wanted to make the world more woke with your money. Amazing. Sean, did I mention that counties retained the shield yesterday? And it was I didn't know it was Farlap's 100th birthday, Hugh. And good on counties. Yes, counties held on. Gosh, that Ranfurly Shield, it's a fun competition, but I'm a bit off NPC rugby, maybe because Wellington... Oh, God, just... don't know what's happened. Don't know what's happened with Wellington. Oh, we must. Can we just check whether or not the Spa Party did get to 500? I know their leader, both their candidates are coming to the election night party on the platform. I don't know if they got to 500. I know they had a huge surge in membership, the Spa Pool Party. What were they called? What did they decide to call themselves, Bella?
9: They called Balance New Zealand.
8: Balance New Zealand. That's right. Balance New Zealand. One beer in each hand. Yes, it was $60 billion, thank you, that the Labor government overspent on COVID. Thank you. Sean, is Nicola Willis really that stupid? New Zealand First have made it very clear they're not going with Labor. A party vote for National is a wasted vote. I don't know. It's not over till it's over. And I must admit, those who tend to try and manipulate tend to fail. Look, I had two other big stories I was going to get to today. I'm going to hold them for tomorrow because half an hour, given the fact that you're not really ringing me, I'm not going to give them to you, actually. They're both great stories. I'm going to force you to wait till tomorrow for them. I think I've given you enough to go with today. The amazing story about the psychologist apologising. We'll try and get some of them. Or this amazing academic that has done a self-selecting survey of people who feel like victims. What's her name again? Dr. Waikari Moana Waitoki. And they have had for the

they're selling millions and millions of dollars of government money. And I'm going to say probably hundreds of millions of dollars of government money has gone to bullshit studies like this. They're not studies that have any scientific weight. They are basically just ideological propaganda. Maori, Pacific and Asian psychologists more likely to experience racism. Okay. More likely to say they experience racism, I think what the headline should be. But it's all kind of bundled up and distributed by Radio New Zealand, which has Maori news journalists. Where are your European news journalists, eh? Sean, can I play the Bye Bye BSA song? That's a request. Why, have we got it there? Why not? Seeing you bastards won't ring in, why not? Reason...

0: Wow, it's a good song. I do like that song, that one, and I haven't really listened to it that intently for a long time. AI, just great stuff. Cheers, Sean. I'm going to have that song stuck in my head all day now, says Zane. It's all Rich's fault. Good morning, Sean. Act New Zealand First Party. Cheers, Judy. What on earth is the matter with TVNZ Pacific Affairs reporter Barbara Drever? Every time I see her on the idiot books, she looks like she's about to break into tears. Oh, Barbara's always had that kind of slight, Sean, admin question, what's going to happen if Michael gets into Parliament? Will he be leaving the platform? Glenn, I hope not. We will have another conversation. I imagine we'll have to rejig his schedule. It's not his desire to leave. It's not my desire for him to go. There is no law that says he can't be on. He's back today, by the way. Hopefully all the way clear through to the election. That is regional council meetings notwithstanding. Don't think. We do things differently at the platform. We do different things differently. So there you go. Sean, Labor borrowed $60 billion, 30 of that not spent on COVID and unaccounted for. No, I thought it was $60 billion, Faye, not accounted for. Wellington Lions conceded 502 points overall. Wellington Rugby Football Unit can't fix it because it's bankrupt. Thank you. Okay. Kerry, good morning.
1: Good morning, Sean. You're sounding like you needed a call, mate. So
0: thank you. Yeah, I felt kind of abandoned. Well, here's the problem, Kerry. I know people are listening because the volume of text is just remarkable. But everyone's too busy to bother just taking a moment and ringing me.
1: It's springtime, mate. I'm out in the glasshouse at the moment, you know, repotting tomatoes and just enjoying the spring weather in Napier.
0: All right.
1: Focusing on the election a little bit, but I'm finding I'm in my late 60s now and these elections don't light me up like they once did.
0: You know what, Kerry? I was having exactly this conversation with someone today. I almost feel like it's too late for most political parties to influence anyone. And I don't buy that in the last 4 weeks before polling day, suddenly that's when everyone gets focused and makes their mind up.
1: Well, it might be if you're unaware of what's been going on, I guess. But for those of us who try and keep up to date with what's going on, I suspect our views were made up months ago, if not longer.
0: Yeah.
1: You can sit there and argue, you know, left or right or whichever your persuasion might happen to be. But most people, I think, have, apart from 13%, if you listen to the polls, have made up their minds.
0: But
1: I tell you something that's irked me a little bit. Well, not, I don't know that it's irked me. I just find it a bit funny. Is Winston Peters?
0: He'll be so happy you got them confused, Kerry.
1: Churchill line. No. Well, I got confused because he is using a Churchill line. Give
0: Which
1: us the
0: one?
1: Tools, and we'll do the job.
0: Yeah.
1: You know, that's an old, I think Churchill gave that speech to the American Congress during the war. You know, when he was looking for, give us the guns and all the rest of it.
0: Yeah.
1: I just find it funny that does Winston...
0: Oh, and he's not doing it by mistake, believe me.
1: I know he's not. I just think he's reaching.
0: Look, Kerry, here's something. So Tuesday night's the leaders' debate, right? I got invited by another outfit to take part in a post debate panel of who won and everything. I'd actually planned to do something else that night.
1: Go to
0: a movie. I'm trying to see these De Gaulle movies. And I've got to want to see them in order, the first one first. And I think it's on Tuesday night at a movie theatre in Wellington. I'm sorry, I don't know that I'll be watching it. I don't believe those things are going to have a massive impact on what happens.
1: I don't think they have. Well, they certainly don't. Wouldn't impact.
0: Well, Kerry, are we just old and cynical?
1: I think we're older and wiser. And if that translates to cynicism, then yeah, maybe we do have a bit of that. I just don't think. I look at past politicians who were people of gravitas and they stood for something. And today it's just a lot of, if you take the extremes out, you're just left with this kind of blancmange. Could be anything, it really, who cares for a lot of people. You know, I'm not saying

0: a marvellous. Yeah.
1: Kerry, where are you? Where are you based?
0: Napier, Sunny Hawke's Bay. Yeah.
1: Okay, so who do you vote for in Napier?
0: It'll probably be the National MP.
1: Kathy Nimmo. Yeah.
0: It's not that I think she's done an outstanding job, but...
1: But see, that's a classic electorate. That's your strategic voting type electorate, isn't it?
0: Oh, yeah, but I've always split my vote. Mm. I don't think since MP has been in, I can't remember...
1: So John Key's always thought you were stupid, Kerry.
0: Yeah, that's fine. He can think whatever he likes. I've just always thought it was two votes, and I've understood that since we got rid of first past the post, I've always liked the fact that you could try and get a handbrake on the extremes of potential parties.
1: Yeah, there's a reason we get two votes.
0: He was a handbrake on both the left and right when he said. I quite like that. You can just go, hang on a minute, you've got a group in there that are going, now we're not having all of this.
1: I got you, Kerry. Good hearing from you. Nice to get a call. Tina from Taupo, you hang on. We're going to go to a break.
2: 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We've won many battles, but we are yet to win the war. But if you give us the tools, we will finish the job. 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
5: 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That's why we propose making the first 20

0: Oh, that's so, right. Yeah,
1: you
0: know, yeah. I've been cheating on you, Teresa. How are you?
1: You have. I'm very good. I'm very good. Two things. I have a friend who ran the dental nurse thing here in town and has been a dental nurse for years, and I have another friend who's a dental nurse. But there's some horrible stories of what, I mean, I don't think in our day kids at 3 or 4 years old were being anaesthetized, knocked out and having all their teeth pulled out because they were so rotten in their mouths. There's so much tooth decay and things, people not brushing their teeth and kids being given awful, you know, stuff to eat and things that, it just shouldn't happen, but it obviously does. But, on the election front, it's all getting very interesting. But what I find interesting is that people don't look at it as the good of the country as a whole. All of people's comments I listen to seem to be about their personal situation. Like, it's a very selfish thing, the voting.
0: That's a very true observation, Teresa, actually. We do tend to vote, or those who talk about it tend to present their own self-interest, don't they, hugely, actually.
1: Can
0: I ask you, Teresa, are you going to... I think most people kind of have made up their minds over the last 3 years. Would a really good showing in, say, a leaders debate by Luxon or Hipkins, would that move you that much?
1: No, it wouldn't. I've listened to Christopher Luxon speak a couple of times. He's a really, really good speaker. But they've done a couple of... And I definitely... My local candidate is a National Party and I'll be voting for him. But I am going to split my vote because I really, really want ACT to be somewhere in the mix because I think they kind of align really with where I sit, but they're not ever going to be...
0: So you're in Masterton?
1: I am.
0: So what do you go, Butterick and ACT, whoever the ACT and ACT in the party vote?
1: Yeah. Look, Mike's a really good guy and this is a huge electorate. So I've seen posts where people say, oh, we never see you. Well, no wonder. It covers a huge area, just about up the Hawke's Bay and then down...
0: What about
1: right
0: Ronnie Mark?
1: No, probably... Well, Ron was a good mayor and things, but no, I'm a National Party voter at heart.
0: Yeah.
1: And Mike, as I say, is a really good guy and has done a really good job. I mean, to get a cabinet position in your first term in Parliament... Mm. Is actually a signal that you're doing a pretty good job.
0: I hear you, Teresa. Thank you for ringing to keep me company, but you didn't need to. That was just a good call on its own.
1: I know. And then when I heard I had to wait, I thought, well, God, what's beyond that?
0: Good on you. Sean, I think intelligent people like platform listeners know what they're voting for, but I reckon there's a lot of numpties out there who do decide on a whim. Sean, ACT has my party vote. Paul Henry sealed the deal. Hugh, I don't know about Tina's bust. Come to the election night party by visiting Eventbrite and buying your ticket. They're not going to last forever, I suspect, the tickets. For election night party 2026 at the Dockside Restaurant and Bar. Tickets still available on Eventbrite. We're going to have a great night, I can assure you. Paul, good morning to you.
2: G'day, Sean. I'd like to quickly speak to two things, if I might. The first one is a little redundant now that my thunder has been stolen by the previous callers, all supporting the vote split and party vote for ACT. I was at the ACT launch yesterday in Penrose in Auckland, and I just want to say Seymour is such a class act, and if people don't give their party vote to ACT, I just... It's the only sane choice, really, that I can see, to be honest.

0: morons are going to be out in force, and I'm really interested.
1: Well,
0: to see
1: I think
0: how the media
1: both groups are planning to be active on the weekend after, on next Saturday, which will be the 10th. I'll do a couple of interviews on October the 7th, on Wednesday here, Paul. I wonder internationally what's going to happen, I must say. But I kind of hope sanity's prevailed in that, mate.
0: Yeah, well, unfortunately, the media coverage since October 7th, you know, a few years back, has all been about the plight of the poor Palestinians. It hasn't really reflected on the horrors that have been inflicted upon the Israeli people from those arsehole murdering bastards, to be honest. I mean, that's been, you know, you just don't hear about that, really.
1: And yeah,
0: it's terrible, really. I mean, genocide, crap, and all that sort of carry on. I'm just sick of hearing it, but you don't really hear much about the atrocities that are inflicted on the Israelis.
1: I got you, mate. Absolutely. Paul, thank you for your call. Your lucky last. Thank you for all your calls today, actually. I wasn't that desperate. Thank you for all my guests. Thank you for the many, many texts I've gotten. Don't forget, if you're a younger listener, please call in during the school holidays. Love to hear from you. Michael is back after the news. It's 10 o'clock.
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4: Hi, how are you?
1: Good. Sean Plunkett here.
4: Oh, hey, how's it going?
1: Really, really good. Look, we have had quite some response to this surprising district plan vote on Thursday for an investigation into broadcasting the call for prayer. Where did that idea come from?
4: Look, you'll have to talk to my office.
1: Why?
4: Because, Sean...
1: Well, they don't return our calls, Tori.
4: Well, because, like, are you recording now?
1: Yeah, we're on air. I'm a journalist. Oh. You know that.
4: Jesus Christ, Sean. I'll come back to you. Bye.
1: Well, will you come back to me? Because you never do.
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1: In this update, police are probing links to New Zealand of the Fly Dubai pilot accused of a stabbing and hijack attempt on a flight heading to Israel last week. Officers say he spent time here and they're working with other agencies to look into what he got up to. It's also being confirmed the Omani national studied for a time at Australia's RMIT University in Melbourne. Petrol prices have hit their highest level since the start of the US-Iran war. Fuel monitoring site Gaspy shows the average price of 91 unleaded has now reached $3.50.6. The latest increase follows a sustained period where the price of global oil benchmark Brent crude has sat above $100 a barrel. Finance Minister Nicola Willis says she hasn't had advice on how high the price may go.
2: We have had the release of additional oil through the International Energy Agency, and the advice I've received is that the thought there is that that will stop the prices spiralling from here.
1: Kiwi mechanic company Midas is calling Labour's election promise to make their job easier a win-win. The party wants to introduce a right to repair law, making car makers share information, tool and software needed to fix a

0: car. Consumer Affairs spokesperson Arena Williams says it's been done in Australia, reducing costs for independent mechanics. Midas CEO Jason Wilson says it will save businesses and consumers time and money spent working out bespoke vehicle settings.
1: Time for our shops where we don't have to race off somewhere else and then charge an extra cost for a light to be turned off.
0: In the US, lawyers of a Tennessee death row inmate say her death sentence should be thrown out after a botched execution. 50-year-old Krista Pike is now on life support in hospital after two lethal injections failed. Attorney Stephen Fierel told CNN Pike should be switched to a life sentence for the 1995 murder at the very least.
2: We don't know what her physical state will be, but it is clear that she has endured a torturous attempt at executing her.
0: That's news.
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6: Good morning, New Zealand. It is Monday. It is the 5th of October, as I'm sure and you are acutely aware. And I'm back, having spent a week. Oh, I'll tell you about it in a second. But yes, having spent the week away last week on what could only be considered an odyssey, which I'll share with you a little later on this morning. In fact, probably fairly closely early on at the moment, in actual fact. And the whole world's changed, I guess, over, and so much happened in the last week. Actually, I had to look back at my diary last night. I get a blizzard of meetings coming up, as you can imagine. And I have this blizzard, and I just look back on my diary last week and went, did I only do that last weekend? You know, I honestly, you could have told me it was last month and I would have been happy. Well, it literally was last month, but I mean, as a

0: So I've learned to swear, and I have to say, if I've got a flaw, and it is that the I move into that capacity if frustrated really quickly. So as I was erecting hoardings last week, and that's just something I don't even want to talk about because I do not have any fine motor skills, and I don't have any gross motor skills either, just quietly. You know, I mean, I do know in a car that the petrol goes in there, but I struggle to open the bonnet, all right? So I'm a woman.
1: Have you still got all your fingers and toes after that, you know?
0: Well, I'm told you I've got. So I'm a woman when it comes to cars. That goes for hoardings as well. And there's me, fortunately, with my son, which is an entirely different story, trying to erect hoardings throughout the vast rural landscape of Otago, Josh. Can you imagine that? Just quietly, you know,
1: yeah,
0: from scratch. Yeah, I know. I got a mallet. I bought a mallet. I bought one of those electric drills. I bought wooden battens and fortunately strayed across a National Party one and looked at how they did it. Because can I just say, the ACT and Opportunity parties, dear Lord, they know how to erect a hoarding, those guys. I think ACT's got the best hoardings in New Zealand in terms of construction, just quietly. I mean, they must have an industrial... They must have employed... Oh, I was going to say Fletcher Challenge, but that's not right. They'd end up with leaky homes, wouldn't they? And leaky hoardings. No, no, no. They've got somebody in, I suspect Chinese, just quietly, who've built them magnificently. I think if there's a war, you know, if there's a nuclear holocaust, I'm pretty sure the ACT hoardings will still survive, just quietly. The only thing that could possibly get rid of them would be conflagration. And then I've noticed a couple of people have tried that with them anyhow. Anyhow, so I'm trying to erect mine, and I just, you know, So all I'm just saying is that if per chance, you know, I'm just saying this ahead of the media coming up to this one, you strayed across me erecting hoardings last week. I think I introduced you to a whole series of Maori and Anglo-Saxon swear words that if you hadn't heard before, you heard repeatedly. So there you go. My poor son was with me for most of that time, and he said, "Dad, you get pretty frustrated, don't you?" And I went, "Yeah, I do." And then, blah, blah, blah, you know, then the stream came out. I blame Maori. Here I was, a nice little white boy, heading off to boarding school, perfectly civil, scrubbed clean, for Pete's sake, from distant yore, and then ta-da, all those Maori boys arrived. It was a bit like Chatham Islands all over again, just quietly, without the genocide. All right, so there I was. I had a father-son odyssey. I took Theo with me, who had his 18th birthday, little poor bugger. Had his 18th birthday, Josh, as part of last week on the Odyssey with Dad. Public meetings, erecting of hoardings, holding them up again, watching them fall over. I had three or four debates, candidate debates. That was fascinating. I've ended up having debates with three different MPs last week, and being on panels of. I've got a huge one with Chloe Swarbrick and David Seymour coming up next week, I think, in Wanaka. And then there was a trip down a mine. So that was Friday, Josh. I went down underground at New Zealand's largest gold mine. In fact, it's the largest gold mine, I think, in the Southern Hemisphere. Largest underground gold mine. No, it can't, because there must be bigger ones in South Africa. Is South Africa in the Southern Hemisphere? I don't know. Certainly the largest in Australasia, anyhow. And that is the Oceania gold mine at Macraes. Listen, I've driven past that particular area, I won't say 1,000 times, but certainly 100. And you've got to go inland, so slightly inland from about 30 kilometres from the state highway between Otago and Oamaru. And there's a place right in the middle of that called Palmerston. It's Palmerston North, and there's Palmerston in the middle of Otago and Oamaru. And then you head 30 kilometres inland and then inland again. I got lost. Of course I did. For God's sake, don't let Michael follow. Anyhow, Google Maps. I blame Google Maps, but really it was myself. And then I went into this gold mine, Josh. Spent 5 hours there at Oceania Gold on Friday morning and afternoon. Went down. Extraordinary. Well, I'll talk about it some other time. But, and here was the really big

0: but here. I didn't realise that 700 or 800 jobs dependent upon one gold mine, Josh. That they rotate, they work 24 hours a day, that, or I think it was 24, no, they've got an east 24 hours a day. They've got four shifts, Josh. And wait for this, they work 7 days on, Josh, and 7 days off, okay?
1: Yeah, it's pretty
0: and then you
1: in
0: do, and wait for this, Josh, the shifts are 12 hours. And then you work a morning, so in a 4 week period, you work a morning shift, okay? And you work an evening shift. And then you have those two other weeks off, Josh, 7 day components in a 28 day cycle. It's extraordinary work. And then there are the people who work above ground, Josh, and the people who work underground. Absolutely amazing. So if you get the opportunity to go to it, and it's vast. You drive there and then suddenly you're driving over hillland and then suddenly, woof, massive open cast mine. And then within that mine, which goes down really deep, there is the underground part, which I ended up as well. Anyhow, if you have the opportunity, they should. I can't imagine. No, they won't have tours. I was just very lucky. So that was me, Friday. What's coming up this week? Well, the imminence of the New Zealand First Party list, that's going to be announced on Wednesday. Can I just quietly tell you that we've got, well, the party's got so many quality, just trying to fit everybody in is going to be fascinating. And then the rejuvenation of the parties, I have to say, has been the other fascinating part. Listen, I debated against National and Labour Party MPs, Damien O'Connor, Ingrid Leary and Miles Anderson on various stages over the last week. As I said, I think I had three or four debates. There was a taxpayer union debate, which the Labour Party pulled out at the last moment. That was interesting. But the thing that struck me is within National and Labour is that the candidates, and I'm talking about all three, have got the sort of 100-yard stare at the moment, Josh. And what do I mean by a 100-yard stare? It came out of a wartime. It's just where you're sort of looking ahead and going, oh, God, please let it all be over. And the National and Labour parties are there on that 100-yard stare. And the reason that they know they're there is they, I suspect, more than any other party, and that goes for Te Pāti Māori Act, New Zealand First, Greens, Opportunity, the National and Labour Party know that the dial's not going to move, Josh. They really do. They know that the 28% or 29% they've got in the polls at the moment isn't going to move. And they're just doing their best to retain it. I can tell you now, there'll never be an election like this one in our history where National and Labour are ending up in the middle of the road getting run down. And all of the energy, the excitement, the vim, the vigour, the real policies that are out there are coming from the left and the right, not from the centre. We'll be talking a little bit later on this morning because Labour's released its fiscal policy in which it desperately tries to be quite centrist yesterday. But Cameron Bagri will be joining us, the former ANZ chief economist, on that. But and the real reason that National in particular have got the stare is that they know that they're going to lose half of their front bench. It's almost like baked in. There was a part in the debate when I was chiding the National Party MP over the vote strategy, split your vote strategy, and pointing out that it all started with Labour, with National, you know, so it's a bit tough to have a go at Rory Waititi when the first jiggery pokery or gerrymandering of MMP strategy started with John Key and John Banks. Remember that? Do you remember that, Josh?
1: Yep.
0: And then they've resuscitated ACT on a number of occasions when ACT really should have been, you know, euthanized, with similar deals, and to the point now where you can't recognize the same ACT party that was brought back from literally the dead by these sorts. So, I mean, you know, and I was just chiding them at that same time. And then the answer came back from the National Party MP. It was fascinating, actually. I'll share it with you. They said, oh, well, we don't want Paul Henry and Michael Laws in Cabinet. And I went, right. So that's the reason why I'm voting National. We don't want Michael Laws or Paul Henry in cabinet. And that's the answer as to why you should vote National and take the two-tick strategy. Because they really do believe, and it's extraordinary, that all the New Zealand First and ACT cabinet ministers, who seem to have been the primary ones and doing pretty well, can I just say, over the last 3 years, they don't want them there. They find them an irritant, Josh. So it was a fascinating strategy. I have to say it went down like a cup of cold sick with the audience, but it didn't matter. No. In 5 weeks' time, I can definitely tell you, and I was right, I said this at the start of the year, and finally the mainstream media catch on, but we all know that the mainstream media aren't all that bright. Biased, yes, but not bright. But I said this at the start of the year, two things, and it goes back to, well, I actually said it at the end of last year. One, watch the selection because it's going to decimate the National Party. And I didn't mean total numbers. I meant in quality of those numbers. And two, I talked to you about, if you remember, goes back to February, late January, February. I was warning you about Te Pāti Māori and their strategy of splitting the vote and gerrymandering MMP for the hangover or the overhang. I think they're both the same thing, aren't they? The hangover, the overhang. But there was National, and as I said, they've got this 100-yard stare. I think it was a 1,000-yard stare when it came to the battle. But it's just like they know they're going to lose Nicola Willis. They know they're going to lose Chris Bishop. They know they're going to lose Paul Goldsmith. They know they're going to lose Jerry Brownlee. Nancy Lee they don't care about. But they also know they're going to lose Christopher Luxon. And the first casualty on election night will be the Prime Minister. Will be the leader of the National Party. He'll resign that night or the next morning. Watch. And you know what? He'll resign whether the National Party win the election or not. Because the rest of the Nats will go, no, you've just led us to one of the worst

and suggesting that really, and okay, so this is how it goes. I mean, words don't fail me, but I am just going to give you something that appears extraordinary. Because they're so embarrassed by the fact that they have printed and published this advertisement from Hobson's Pledge, Matthew Hooton and the editorial team of The Post have decided to come out swinging against the criticism that they are complicit by nature in the dog whistling that they think they're guilty of. I know. It's delicious. It is delicious and delightful, but also it is just plain crazy. Because they, Hooton is saying, the editor, that the paid advocacy advertisement that ran at the Post and other newspapers last Thursday, they broadly agree, according to Hooton, that Hobson's Pledge is a repulsive organisation. So that's how they describe this particular organisation, as repulsive. That Hobson's Pledge contributes to racial division, and of course it's nothing to do with the fact that Matthew Hooton's getting sued for defamation currently by Don Brash, the leader of Hobson's Pledge, is plainly guilty and could be liable for up to $750,000 worth of damages, plus the legal fees. It's the legal fees that kill you in these things, anyhow. He also pointed out in his defence, Matthew Hooton, that he'd appointed Marnie Dunlop, who I think is Kerry Allen's former partner, isn't it, as Te Reo Māori editor just recently, and that this advertisement was quote-unquote incongruous with that. In essence, Matthew Hooton was in a bind. He'd run Hobson's Pledge. He's now accused of dog whistling and racism by, well, people who don't really care, but people who read presumably The Post, all three of them. No, the one they share, the one copy, I guess, around the same copy of the Ministry of Education stuff. And then he was now acceding to exonerate himself from taking the money. And then apparently he justified it also by taking the money that he'd rather have The Post publishing this despicable advertisement from a repulsive organisation rather than, quote-unquote, go to the sewers, this is Hooton's editorial, of foreign-owned social media companies which have much less concern than The Post for New Zealand's social cohesion, economic progress and national security. I kid you not, that's what he wrote in his editorial. And then again, he declaims the advertisement while at the same time taking the money. Listen, can I just give you the obvious analogy here? Matthew Hooton would have taken the Nazi money. If the Nazi party had published something against Jews, Hooton would have taken it. In fact, that's exactly the analogy that's appropriate here. Because what Hooton is saying is he is repulsed and revulsed by Hobson's Pledge and its leadership. I guess you are when you're getting sued for defamation, Matthew, aren't you? And he has done his very best to promote Maori interests, so we can't have any criticism of Maori or Maori politics, can we? Because that's why I've brought in Marnie Dunlop, just to look after that and sort of excise any criticism, particularly somebody of that activist bias. But I'll take their money anyhow, even though. It's sort of the argument that I guess a 1930s newspaper would have used in Germany. I'm revulsed by the Nazi party, but they've sort of put in this thing that's critical of Jews. So as a consequence of that, I'll write a declamatory editorial about it, but I'll take the money. Can I just say to Matthew Hooton and the Post editorial team, and I guess the mainstream media, no, only Hooton's written about it, and the rest haven't been so stupid. You are the worst form of hypocrite. On the one hand, you proclaim a particular political view, which says an awful lot about you, really, because you obviously don't believe in freedom of speech, and you loathe people who disagree with you and have a different worldview. And Hobson's Pledge may be many things, but it's not a repulsive organisation that frankly makes you sick and you can't understand why they even exist. It's not that organisation. It rather is illustrative of your lack

0: freedom of expression, freedom of speech, and freedom of thought that you proclaim to encourage. But the moment that somebody else has a view that's different than yours, no, we can't possibly have them. No, that's bad enough. But the irony is that if you do have that view, then you still take the money. Revolspa, ooh, you're the 30 pieces of silver people, really, aren't you? You know, you're the Judases of a funny sort of way. If I can make an analogy, you take the silver knowing that you've done the wrong thing, but I'll take it anyhow. I just hope you don't end up like Judas, just quietly. But that's hypocrisy on a grand scale. That is the media in one. It's the concoction of all of the issues here from just one editorial. One, you get the bias. You get the bias of the mainstream media. Never better illustrated than by Matthew Hooton declaiming an activist lobby group. But two, you also get the incredible venal hypocrisy of, but we'll take their money, even though we're repulsed and revulsed by them, allegedly. Because, well, it's money, isn't it? It's a commercial transaction. At that point, the morality that you claim to have on one hand, you eviscerate with the other. The mainstream media, and Matthew Hooton and The Post, this is hypocrisy on a vast scale, almost industrial. But it's also writ large that 5 weeks before this election, Hooton and his editorial team are going to do their very best, particularly on this particular issue, to do their very best to editorially run the opposition anyhow, despite taking the money of a group like Hobson's Pledge with an entirely different viewpoint. When you look into this editorial, you look into the mind of a confused and crazy lot who are left in their views but still can be bribed to accommodate them. They are the worst kind of media. And then you ask yourself the question, don't you, mainstream media, why does no one trust us? Those are my thoughts this morning. What are yours? 0800 33 22 83, text 5050. It's 10:30.
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2: Actually, Sean, who's the ACT Party candidate for Waitaki, nice chap, actually, very pleasant man, and very bright. He's sort of got a puckish humour, actually. Has just said, thank you for the hoarding compliments, Michael. They were all built by me, with an assistance from a volunteer for a few of them. And by the way, I'm glad you got underground at Macrae's. It's a whole other world down the decline. It sure is. I think Sean is an engineer by professional training. And he's gone all over the world. Fascinating chap. Would make a fine MP. Should be further up the list, actually, just quietly. He's got a lot more talent than some of the others. But then, gosh, that's what they'll say on Wednesday too. All right, yesterday, is have I got Cameron, Sean? No? Okay, so we'll be talking very shortly to Cameron Bagri on Labor's release of its fiscal strategy yesterday. And he was the chief economist at the ANZ for over 11 years. That's why you've heard of him. He's worked for the National Bank, Treasury, Statistics New Zealand, and now I think he's got his own boutique economics firm. But I think he's also, just from memory, I've just read it quietly, on that parents group, chairperson of the board at Parents, whatever it is. You know, the one that started up that people don't like because they might just hold the education sector to account, that one. Mm. Jesse says, where can I see, thank you, you were bloody brilliant, says one of you, who's that, at the Waitaki debate, Michael, made me so proud to be a platform listener and even prouder Kiwi, thank you, that's very kind of you. And Jesse asks, where can I watch your debates? The only one you can watch, Jesse, I did three, anyhow, one, there was the taxpayer union debate, which was at the Bryden Hotel in Oamaru. I think it was on, oh God, Michael, what night was it? Was it Thursday night? Thursday night. So if you go to the New Zealand Herald website, just Google taxpayer union debate Waitaki, you get the debate, all right? Hosted by the Taxpayers Union. Is it Anna Lork, who I think was a former Labour MP for Tuki Tuki, and Damien Grant, and who and so yeah, that's where you can go and see that. Yes, it's quite an interesting, and you'll meet Sean. He was standing beside me. We had a great old time, Sean Beamish and I, the ACT Party chap, and I have to say it was a bit down the other end of the table, just quietly, it was a bit quieter. but Sean and I don't know, we hadn't even had something. Oh, did I have something to drink? No, I didn't have something to drink because I was late. So I can't even use that as an excuse. But Sean looked like... anyway, go and have a look for yourself. It was lots of fun. Right, now, Michael says, Victor, could you sketch out how you think it would play out if New Zealand First was the biggest party of the right-wing bloc with the Nats just ahead of ACT? Well, that won't happen. Listen, I believe in dealing with reality. National will still be, if the centre-right win, National will still be the largest party. But, and here's the but, and it's quite a good but, ACT and New Zealand First will obviously have, I would think, in large caucuses. And National, I can't see getting beyond 28-29%. Just, my predictions are generally right, and it's only because I've been around so long and involved in polling for even longer. National and ACT and Labour will not move. Their polls will not fundamentally move from where they are, and at the moment they are, I'm just having a look at them now, bouncing around between 28 and 30 each of them. 30 would see the end, the evisceration of all list MPs, so 28, God, you'll have an overhang. Mr. Mowbray this morning, by the way, is still promoting his campaign very strongly to split the vote. give your electorate vote to the National Party, give your act, give New Zealand First an act.

0: your party vote. So that campaign is still proceeding apace. And that isn't going to help Nationals' middle vote either, just quietly, and they know it. Labor, on the other hand, they don't need to be told to split the vote. It's already happening. And a poll on Thursday night showed that Party Māori strategy is working brilliantly. All the Māori on the Māori roll are not voting for Te Pāti Māori. They're hiving off the Greens and Labour. So there you go. And Pete says, Michael Cameron Bagary would have been a good head of the Reserve Bank. Can I just say, almost anybody would have been a good head of the Reserve Bank. I don't understand just quietly why we went offshore, but there you go. And I'm being told it's the 1,000-yard steer. Yes, I know, but they can only go 100 yards. It's the National Party, for God's sake. You can get 100 yards out, 1,000, that's too far to go. I don't need New Zealand First or ACT to get you to the 1,000-yard steer. I don't suppose, this is another view, there's any way we can vote out the mainstream media. They seem like a political party and I'm sick of them. Listen, I think that's the most fascinating thing of this. Matthew Hooton's article, or his editorial, was all about trying to exonerate himself to the left and his newspaper to the left as to their, you know, why they ran this advertisement from a revulsive organisation, you know, Hobson's Pledge. But in actual fact, it demonstrated inherently the pro-Māori activist bias of Mr. Hooton, of the Post, and of stuff in general. In actual fact, it went the other way. It proved to us both, A, how venal they are, but B, how impossibly biased. And of course, it's not personal, is it, Matthew? Because you're right. Don Brash is suing you for $750,000, and you know you're guilty. Mm. It is 17 minutes to 11.
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0: All right. Let's us go. I talked to you, I've given Cameron's background to it, and one of New Zealand's leading economists, steeped, I have to say, in Wellington, I guess, as well, and that sort of background. And he's been through many an election, I imagine, is about to be asked the same sorts of questions all over again. Will this work? Labour's fiscal plan was released yesterday. National have attacked it. Labour have defended it, as you might expect. No surprise there. But will it work? What impact will it have? Are there holes in it? And what do they look like? Can we trust the figures? Cameron Bagri joins us now. Great to have you on again, Cameron. Thank you so much for spending some time with us this morning.
12: Well, great to be here.
0: Okay, mate, you've seen it. Nationals, I guess. Can I take you back to the PREFU first, last week? Released by Treasury, the pre-election financial update. Was there anything in there that surprised you, first of all, Cameron, or is the economy tracking pretty much the way as predicted?
12: Oh, the economy is tracking pretty well as expected. Yeah, we're going through what's called a cyclical upturn. But the key number in the PREFU was productivity growth, because that sort of drives the trend in growth. And the trend in productivity for the past 10 years has been 0.2% per year. Now, Treasury and the government is banking on that number heading up towards 1.1%. Now, yeah, 0.2 versus 1.1, that's a big difference. But if we can get that sort of delivery of better productivity growth, then the economic forecasts are going to be achievable. You get the economic forecasts achievable, it gives you a little bit more wriggle room in regard to, because if the economy is doing stronger, then obviously people are paying tax. If they're not, you've got a big hole.
0: Listen, I ask this question all the time. What's productivity?
12: Output per hour worked. Yeah, it's not just labour productivity. That's the efficiency of your capital inputs. You know, labour productivity tends to be positive, not by a big number, by a small number. We've got a bigger problem across New Zealand in regard to capital productivity. It's averages to be at minus 0.3% per year for the last 30 years. So what does that mean in real life, Michael? We build stuff, then we mismanage the hell out of it.
0: So you mean like roads and hospitals and school buildings and things like that?
12: Yeah, but it's not just the public sector, and you've got to include local government as well. You have a look at the performance of some big listed companies in New Zealand over the past sort of 4 to 5 years in regard to their financial performance. So, yes, it's pretty easy to point the finger at central and local government, but the private sector needs to take responsibility for some weaknesses as well over the past decade.
0: No, I think that you make the point well, and you're absolutely right. They do. Listen, moving on then, over the weekend, Labour yesterday released its fiscal strategy and policy for the coming election. Nicola Willis sailed into the attack straight away, saying it's missing a few billions. Is that fair criticism?
12: Well, the forecasts are technically achievable, because what they've left them is about $10.5 billion of money still to allocate. You know, they've pre-committed to about $13 billion worth of health. There's a few other things that they're committed to as well. You know, they raised a bit of money out of tax. So you've got $10.5 billion left to go. Now, that sounds like a lot of money, but it's not an awful lot of money when it's spread over 4 budgets. And it's the same. Yeah, we saw the same thing in 2017, same thing in 2023, is that everything is technically achievable. But look, it's technically possible for Japan to win the next Rugby World Cup as well. But yeah, you wouldn't put a high odds So this the reality check. What this teachers pay. Yeah, there's police pay. There's all this sort of stuff that's going to pop up in the next sort of 3 to 4 years. It's going to be accounted. Now, in spirit, both the National and the Labor Party are saying within their forecast they are going to cut government services spending as a share of GDP. Now, is that going to be cutting into muscle, or is it going to be stripping out fat? And it's a bit of a fine line between the two, but both of them accepted the basic principle is that government spending as a share of GDP is going to shrink. And I don't think government spending on health is going to shrink. I certainly hope government spending on education doesn't shrink. Same with transport. So you sort of wonder, well, where's the shrinkage going to come from across the public service?
0: I don't know. I mean, a good question on that one. That's interesting, though, that there is an alignment between the two centre parties, slightly centre-left, on cutting the percentage of GDP or government spending. Why? What's the particular virtue of that, Cameron?
12: Well, at the moment, I think Labor's trajectory is... It's actually inconsistent with their fiscal strategy. So if you ever look at their fiscal strategy, what they put out in a document, they said they wanted to maintain government expenditure around current levels, which is sort of around 32-33% of GDP. Now, they put the blueprint out yesterday in regard to the numbers, and lo and behold, it's got government expenses tracking down lower as a share of GDP. And this comes down to fiscal credibility, right? They want to show that they can go from deficit to surplus. Well, you can't go from deficit to surplus unless you have either one of two levers are pulled. One is tax revenue as a share of GDP goes up, whereas expenses as a share of GDP comes down. And in the near term, they're backing lower expenses as a share of GDP. But ultimately, I think, Michael, we're going to end up having a big debate here about if we want a quality health system, how much money are we prepared to chip in, throw in the tin to get a quality health system? Now, it's going to be there's trade-offs here.
0: Yes, that's the nature of politics, I guess. Listen, the other thing that wasn't included at all is the big pledge of yesterday, which was the pay equity pledge, particularly for... they did put a bit of money in towards low-income folk who work in the care industries, but the suggestion from Treasury is sort of north of $11 billion that hasn't been accounted for. Is that a credible criticism?
12: Well, they've included the first tranche, and I think that's about $2.5 to $3 billion off the top of my head. Yeah, you wouldn't want to be signalling and putting money on the table. This is what you're budgeting within your fiscal parameters over the next sort of 4 years for the other tranches, because all of a sudden you lose bargaining power at the table and you'll get skimped. So you can understand why it's out, but people need to realise or assess. Yeah, how serious are they about doing this? If they're serious about doing it and they want to fiscal targets, then taxes have got to go up. So once again, we call it the impossible trinity. Yeah, every political party or finance minister wants to show that they can go to surplus. They all want to show that they can invest more money, and they all want to show that you can throw money at core government services, and the big one there is health. Well, you can do two out of three. You can't do three out of three unless you're prepared to raise taxes. And these are the trade-offs that we're facing at the moment. It sounds easy to cut government expenditure as a share of GDP, but with New Zealand superannuation going up, with defence expected to go up as a share of GDP, interest costs moving up as a share of GDP, you're not going to cut health expenditure as a share of GDP. And once again, I hope they don't cut education as a share of GDP. You sort of wonder, well, there ain't too much left of government expenditure to cut, because the numbers we saw in the pre-food was to go from deficit to surplus, you need to cut government expenses by 2.5% of GDP over 4 years. And that's a lot to take out.
0: But even if you do, as you say, you're talking sort of structural cutting, and you've given the public sector as a good example of that. But I'm just also looking at this and thinking, why pay equity at all? There almost seems to be an argument about National Labor, we're going to do it anyhow. Is the debate over as to whether or not you should compensate for this amorphous concept of pay equity?
12: Well, I'm a big believer in equity, or particularly equality of opportunity in schooling.
0: So am I.
12: We do not have it across multiple parts of society. Yeah, there's the old sort of, you know, issue here in regard to who's winning in regard to the economic spoils in regard to the so-called economic upswing. And, yeah, at the moment, if you look at the respective shares of GDP, more is accruing to what's called operating surplus, which is profitability, and not much is accruing to compensation of employees. Yeah, so, but that number's not a long way out of whack. If you want to have a look at a society or a country that's a long way out of whack, where profit share of GDP is off the charts and compensation for employees' share of GDP has hit a historical low, that country's the United States.
0: Mm. Well, I'm not making that comparison. I'm making the comparison in New Zealand, and I'm struggling to see why something like, oh, I don't know, teaching, for example, in which men have almost been driven out over the last 50 years, should somehow be compensated for doing so through a pay equity program.
12: Well, there's always, at the end of the day, you kind of hope in a free market, yeah, that the signals from, you know, each job would tell the story in regard to what people should pay. Yeah, the
0: you
12: laws of supply
0: so.
12: And demand. And, yeah, and first principles said, well, let that market operate. You know, I think the problem here is you've just got some parts of society that have fallen behind. And the problem here in New Zealand is that we get all wedded up in the cost of living crisis. The real crisis here in New Zealand is an income crisis. And we need

0: know, all the best.
1: Okay. All right. Cameron Begree. We will have that discussion, though, believe me. And fairly soon, can I say, Hugh. Coming up to 11 o'clock, and then you can talk more about this, but the plan of Labor yesterday was that 65,000 care and support workers will get $2.5 billion worth of government money to be given a $4 an hour pay rise, which is quite considerable, obviously, if Labor are restored to power. But there'll still be another $8.5 billion after that, which they haven't compensated for.
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1: As I was driving back, I looked at my little petrol gauge and went, oh, I need to fill up. So came into Alexandra and filled up. And I was very pleased to note that I got 10 cents off, Josh, that I'd arrived at the Caltech station and on the day that they were giving 10 cents off. And that I got an extra 2 cents off, Josh, because I've got my Super Gold card. Josh! I saved an entire dollar on my petrol fee. So there you go. Whenever I present my Super Gold card, whether it's at the supermarket, because they have 5% off every day, Josh, our local supermarket, gives you 5% off your groceries. But my wife's really looking forward to getting hers. Really, really, really. I don't know why. It's almost like a badge of honour. And I'm always expecting, I present the Super Gold card and people say, I'm waiting for them to say, oh, you don't look 65, or did you steal that from your father? They never do, Josh. They never do, can I just say.
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4: It's a gift that keeps giving. School lunches. Haida Community Campus in Christchurch, as you know, claims they delivered mouldy lunches.
5: Yeah, but I mean, you got to remember, they one news they reported that a fly had flown out of a meal, but as it turns out, the meals were heated, I think, at 135 degrees for like 15 minutes. So it must have been a really fly. Tough fly to manage that sort of, those sorts of conditions. Yeah, it was a bionic fly, and you know, they reported it. No one at the newsroom thought, gee, I wonder if a fly could fly out after being cooked for 15 minutes at 135 degrees.
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6: In this update, police are probing links to New Zealand of the Fly Dubai pilot accused of a stabbing and hijack attempt on a flight heading to Israel last week. Officers say he spent time here and they're working with other agencies to look into what he got up to. It's also being confirmed the Omani national studied for a time at Australia's RMIT University in Melbourne. Petrol prices have hit their highest level since the start of the US-Iran war. Fuel monitoring site Gaspy shows the average price of 91 unleaded has now reached $3.50.6. The latest increase follows a sustained period where the price of global oil benchmark Brent crude has sat above $100 a barrel. Finance Minister Nicola Willis says she hasn't had advice on how high the price may go.
7: We have had the release of additional oil through the International Energy Agency, and the advice I've received is that the thought there is that that will stop the prices spiralling from here.
6: Kiwi mechanic company Midas is calling Labor's election promise to make their job easier a win-win. The party wants to introduce a right to repair law, making car makers share information, tool and software needed to fix a car. Consumer Affairs spokesperson Arena Williams says it's been done in Australia, reducing costs for independent mechanics. Midas CEO Jason Wilson says it will save businesses and consumers time and money spent working out bespoke vehicle settings.
8: Time for our shops where we don't have to race off somewhere else and then charge an extra cost for a light to be turned off.
6: In the US, lawyers of a Tennessee death row inmate say her death sentence should be thrown out after a botched execution.

0: Execution. 50-year-old Krista Pike is now on life support in hospital after two lethal injections failed. Attorney Stephen Furell told CNN Pike should be switched to a life sentence for the 1995 murder at the very least.
1: We don't know what her physical state will be, but it is clear that she has endured a torturous attempt at executing her.
0: That's news.
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3: The psychology of the woke left in relation to cyclones is that everyone should be able to do everything. 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
8: Coming up this hour, we're going to be talking sport. Yes, we are, because there's a bit of controversy going on. Well, a bit. New Zealand's best cricketer of all time. No, not Kane Williamson, although he's an outstanding player as well. Had a real go at New Zealand cricket. And you might think this, but it's also one of New Zealand's, would she be the female equivalent of Richard Hadlee in the women's game? I mean, I don't watch women's cricket, don't be ridiculous. If I want to watch a whole series of lesbians doing something, I will watch it in a more apposite environment, but nonetheless, people do. It's Leslie Murdoch and Debbie Hockley. I think they are two of the. I recognise those names. Leading women's cricketers have joined Sir Richard Hadlee in having a go at New Zealand cricket. We'll be talking to the legend John Morrison about that a little bit later on today, because. And I have to say, if you have a look at the board of the New Zealand Cricket Board, the chair is somebody called Diana Puketapu Linden. They've got three women on the board. And you just go, yeah. And I don't know. We'll talk about that coming up anyhow. This is because Sir Richard Hadlee has gone off the deep end on that. And also going off the deep end this morning has been, as I think I said to you, and I'm really interested in your thoughts, Harry Mowbray, who is the father, isn't he, of Zuru co-founder Nick, that toy company would be one of the most successful in the world, I would think. Well, small, but found a niche for it and made multi-millionaires of just about everybody connected with it. Split your vote. The campaign that has been launched by Zuru co-founder Nick Mowbray, his father Harry, former National Party leader also Don Brash, which encourages centre-right voters to split their votes between National and a coalition partner, well, obviously between New Zealand First and ACT. And it's Harry Mowbray who has has bowled his own bouncer this morning back at National Party leader Christopher Luxon. Luxon called it an insanely stupid idea. I did the debate last week with the local Waitaki National Party MP, who also wasn't too happy about it, again on the basis that you might end up with Michael Laws or Paul Henry in cabinet, which, you know, I just got to say, when it comes to broadcasting or local government, and I'm not trying to, you couldn't do any worse than what you've got at the moment, Simon Watts and Paul Goldsmith, just quietly. So I wouldn't have thought just using that argument, you might well say that it's a sort of an own goal again. But there you go. Also, the ACT Party released a policy yesterday, which I think everyone here will quite like. I must read it to you. But the very fact that you need a policy on it in the year 2026 is sad, really. ACT New Zealand says it wants to leave spirituality out of infrastructure. And you go, what the hell has spirituality got to do with infrastructure? Why do you need a policy to do with that? Well, ACT's infrastructure, energy and climate change spokesman, God, there's an interesting, Simon Court, who I think lives just down the road from me in Queenstown, from Mary. Very, very short man. He'd be about 5'3", wouldn't he, Simon? Says that it will show that religious beliefs and spiritual beliefs should be ruled out of anything to do with resource management. And he goes on to cite, can I say, a number of areas where, and this includes a ban on compulsory spiritual observances. Simon Court says that some contracts that the public sector drawing up and local government with contractors require compulsory spiritual observances, and that they're going to ban this. This is the ACT Party. I'm sure New Zealand First will be saying me too on this one. That no consent or permit should require anyone to perform, take part in, arrange or fund a prayer, karakia, blessing or other religious observance. Now, the really interesting thing about that is that includes Christian ones. So when we talked about the Maori ones, the karakia and, the Maori gods, this is the old Maori gods, the pre-European Maori gods being brought into the show. But no, it would also include, no, you can't do a blessing from the Christian church, you know, or something like that. So it's a clear cleavage between the state or the secular and the ecclesiastic. So your thoughts on that one? I don't have a problem with that. And I am a churchgoer. So what do you think? 0800 33 22 83, text 5050. And somebody's just said the app is telling me that I'm Leah. Can I do Josh? And given the fact I got on here, I don't know why, but Leah went on a bender over the weekend.
4: I thought you looked a bit different today, Michael, but you know.
8: Yeah, Leah went on a bender over the weekend, smoked about 4 packets of cigarettes, got stuck into the whiskey, and that's why she's sounding like this. And although I have to say, I quite like her hair, and she's a very stylish woman, Leah. Very Auckland, see. I mean, we don't see style like that down here in Central Otago, can I just say, Josh? You know, the women just change their leggings. That's about as stylish as it gets here. And you either appear with ankle bracelet or without. Oh, no, I'm talking about Whanganui with that one. Never saw as many people going into... I made the mistake. Well, it's not a mistake, but I went into Pack and Save once because I couldn't find something. Whanganui's got 3 supermarkets that actually are all beside each other. It's extraordinary. They're on a triangle across a pedestrian crossing. One is Pack and Save, one's New World, and one's Woolworths. All right, so they're all beside each other. It's extraordinary. I always shopped at New World because they had better fruit and veggies, and I still think that's a general observation throughout New Zealand that New World has better fruit and veggies than anywhere else. Any other supermarket chain in this country, or any other named, you know, brand of supermarket chain. And so I made the mistake of going across, Josh, to Pack and Save, because I thought, well, I wonder if Pack and Save got this, because New World didn't. It ran out. I have never in my life seen so many people walking into, this is in Whanganui's Pack and Save. It was like, I can't even describe it. It was like being in Africa, except it not South Africa. I've never been to the Congo, but if I went, I'm imagining that's what it would look like, the Congo. You know, Josh, it was, I've never seen so many people walk into a supermarket with dirty feet, okay, bare dirty feet. B, I've never seen so many people in one place with so many ankle bracelets, especially especially women. All right? Third, I've never seen so many obese people in one place wearing pajamas, Josh. And fourthly, I've never seen so many people obese with dirty feet, ankle bracelets, wearing onesies, Josh, at 3 o'clock in the afternoon. You know what I mean? So I don't know, is Whanganui Pack and Save special? Or is that what happens in Pack and Save? I can't imagine Queenstown's Pack and Save like that. And if there's a Pack and Save in Remuera, I couldn't imagine. Who knows? But if somebody can just put me out of my misery, I would be greatly appreciative. And is that the same Simon Court who's the ACT MP for Kuiper? No, he's not the ACT MP for Kuiper. Simon Court isn't. Is not a constituency MP. Oh, you're right. There's another ACT MP that lives in. I might have two.

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7: Boy, am I getting some blizzard of emails on Pack and Save. So I'll go through those. I'll seek to do them justice because apparently I've just described a phenomena in New Zealand unwittingly. All right, one phenomena to another. When I was a young man, in fact, one of the great highlights of my life, in actual fact, was going into the Basin Reserve on a lovely summer's day and watching New Zealand beat England at the Basin Reserve. And the two Richards, Collinge and Hadley, and it was really the announcement in many ways of Richard Hadley as New Zealand's premier fast bowler, and he went on and did, as we all know, great things. One of the two great sportsmen, really, of the 20th century, along with Peter Snell. Oh, maybe Colin Meads, you'd add, would be the third. And he will always be great, the key cricket knight. Last week, at the end of last week, was released a letter that he and some other legends of the game had penned, at which they said that they simply had lost faith. And not just lost faith, but also wondered if all of the board members of New Zealand cricket shouldn't stand down. Such was their extreme disappointment at the state of cricket in this country, and particularly of New Zealand cricket, the organisation that is given responsibility for managing it. Part of that letter included this comment from Sir Richard Hadley: "It is not an organisation that I recognise anymore. And it's not an understatement to say that I'm embarrassed to have my personal name attached to the organisation at present. The lack of transparency around decision making, the loss of key staff, the poor staff morale, poor media relations, poor public profile, the financial losses and the lack of respect shown to and information shared with cricket members is incredibly upsetting for me to observe." Now, as I understand, that letter was actually leaked. It's been published, and others have, as I just mentioned, a couple of the ladies as well, Leslie Murdoch and

0: was one, have also said this sounds exactly right. The organisation is actually run by a woman who I've never heard of before, called Diana Puketapu Linden. It includes a number of people, with a couple of exceptions. Two of them are former cricketers, Allett and Roger Toose. But there's no doubt that New Zealand cricket is in some bother and is engaged in almost what I'd describe as a civil war at the moment. Joining us to talk about that and provide some sort of coherence around it, former New Zealand cricketer and a legend of his own, John Morrison, joins us now. John, great to have you on the show again. Thank you so much for joining us.
1: Yeah, it's all right, Michael. Lovely to be with you. That's a pretty good description you just come up with.
0: Well,
1: it's pretty chaotic.
0: Tell me, do your sentiments accord with those of Sir Richard Hadlee?
1: Yes, they do, in the sense that the Civil War part, which you just described, is probably very apt, because it's basically New Zealand Cricket and the Players Association going head to head. And I think New Zealand Cricket's performance in terms of their weakness, their dysfunction, their wokeness, and their seemingly directionless behaviours has led to a situation where they're really depowered, and you don't want them to be powered anyway, because they don't know what they're doing. And I think if you look back, they spent $500,000 on a Deloitte's report to tell them what the hell to do. I wouldn't go along with spending that sort of money when you've got experienced people around the country. However, they did. And, of course, they've kept that a secret, which, again, pisses everyone off because it's cricket money. And I think they've kept it a secret because they've done exactly the opposite to what the Deloitte's report suggested, and that was to join the invitation that the Aussies obviously extended for us to have a couple of teams in the BBL. But because I think they got their arms twisted up their back and they succumbed, and some even, well, I think because it's dysfunctional, one doesn't know who's batting on whose side. They've gone for the NZ20, which is this franchise arrangement that they hope to get off the ground. It's been put off for a year, and that presumably will be run because it's independent of New Zealand Cricket. So New Zealand Cricket has actually given the power away. And so this franchise body, really, it looks like, is running New Zealand Cricket. But they're not. They're only running what they want. So the clubs and associations and the vast majority of us who follow and love the game and have been involved for donkey's years are in the wilderness and wondering right. Where the hell we're going next. So, yeah, it's not healthy.
0: No, it doesn't sound so. Listen, at the heart here is that is New Zealand Cricket not making enough money to pay its players and run its competitions?
1: Yeah, yes, it is. I think it's the great trait of New Zealand's professional sport at the moment, Michael, where it seems that when we went professional, everybody, including the administrators, ran off and paid themselves telephone numbers. And New Zealand Cricket employs over 100 people. Well, their revenue's close to 100 million. And I think there's enough there to share around. But because franchise means privatisation, which means you'd have to pull in, if you're going to run, I don't know, five or six cricket teams and have a cast of thousands and pay them all, where the hell does all the money come from? And the thought has been, oh, well, there's Indian backers, or there's European backers, or there's American backers. But of course, it's the old story as well, Michael, that everyone's very keen about these things until you ask them to write out the check or to send the money. But there's no real detail on that. I'm not bagging the players entirely because New Zealand cricket, I think, have been a culprit here in letting the power and decision making and being so weak and woke and also dysfunctional, because I gather there's few that playing for both sides. So, and the other thing that comes through very loud and clear is all we want at the end of the day is some bloody integrity. Mm. I mean, I think Richard Sir Paddles, he mentioned that about transparency and honesty, and we haven't got a clue what's going on. I'm not quite closely involved as I have been, although I'm reasonably closely involved through a few, but mainly very much in the amateur department. But that's another department that's totally ignored.
0: I'm stunned. Yeah, well, perhaps part of this, John, is you've got a chairman who's never played the game competitively at all. And that's Diana Pukatapu-Linden. Never played competitively or at a high level. The most she's ever done, she said, is cheered her children on from the sidelines, but she's chairman of. I'm sorry, but is that the sort of wokeness you're talking about? You end up with chairs who just don't understand the game.
1: Well, you also end up with members, and of course equality, Michael, has to be met. And I got to, just to tell you a story, a couple of years ago, a woman, which I won't name, from Wellington, got on the board, and I was at the basin, and she tapped me on the shoulder, and I turned around and she said, "Oh, John, how many bowls in an over?" I said, "My dear, to start with, they're balls."
0: Oh, good God.
1: And she's on the board.
0: Yeah.
1: So that's
0: you're not going to get any sense coming out of that.
1: No.
0: All right.
1: No. Bloody hopeless.
0: One of the things I've also noticed is that New Zealand cricket players play a lot in overseas leagues. I imagine particularly India runs the show, as we both know, certainly financially. Are they making a good living from participating in those various sort of T20 leagues throughout the world?
1: Absolutely. They make a huge living. A number of them be on well over a million. For us to compete, of course, one of the good and bad things is we've got a reasonably good team at the moment, but that's all we've got to trade with. We haven't got media money, we haven't got crowds, we haven't got major sponsors in the league that you're talking about. But what it's given is exposure to top players, which means those players who are playing in those competitions have developed their game and become better players. The difficulty for us is how do we continue that? Because a number of them are not wanting to do central contracts with New Zealand cricket because they don't get enough money. If you're offered, $800,000 to play for 6 weeks in India, it's not a bad deal. They're 3 slogs a week. Or the BBL, what's his name? I forgot his name. Just been offered $750,000, and that's for a few T20 games. They're and 100 in the UK is very lucrative as well. But there's also Pakistan T20,
0: and West Indies.
1: Caribbean
0: people.
1: West Indies. I think the Bangladesh one's in trouble, but I can understand that for other reasons. And South Africa. Now, the other thing is, how do we get a window to run ours anyway? So that'll be a challenge. And do all the players play for the franchise and forget about playing for New Zealand because it's more lucrative? So you've got all those things. So we really need people with leadership skills and negotiating skills, and also understanding the skills of the bigger picture internationally, because you know, we're in reasonable nick internationally at the moment. But most of the money that New Zealand cricket gets comes out of, well, virtually all of it, from the ICC, and a very big percentage of that comes from India, and it's through media rights and what have you. Well, someone might wake up one day and say, why the hell are we sponsoring Plunkett Shield cricket in New Zealand? And so, well, let's stop. But I'm not saying that'll happen, because the game, but it's a pity that we've got to a stage where we're basically scrapping like school children now. But we, the thing that worries me is, unless we get a decent board, it's just going to continue. And the conflicts of interest are horrible, Michael, if you go through them with a number of individuals. So, I mean, without bagging Jeff Allard too much, and but the previous CEO was asked to resign from all his board positions, but Jeff Allard, who is in partnership with Fleming and McCullum and Vittori, in a deal where involved in the Indian market. So is he going to be neutral when he's CEO? He's a nice guy. I like Jeff. But conflict of interest. So how did he get there in the first place? Is it a plant?
0: I don't know. But the very fact that you're talking like this, as somebody with a steeped cricket history yourself, suggests the game lacks trust, I guess, would be the big issue, John. Is that what you're saying?
1: Trust and integrity. Trust and integrity. I think the thing we've always valued about cricket is a game that, something like that, Michael. But yeah, you're dead right. The trust and integrity, and what we would hope would be united in New Zealand, you know, to fight the rest of the world, not having a civil war, as you put it, which is a fair summary of what's going on. And I think the trouble's only just started. I think what does Sir Winston say? It's the beginning of the beginning.
0: So you think that this I've used the term civil war, but you think it's going to get worse before it gets better?
1: Yeah, definitely, definitely. Well, I think that those of us around the country who follow the game and support it and ask for sponsors and ask for people to help clubs and, you know, buy bloody cricket balls and what have you, are going to say, well, hang on. You know, and does New Zealand cricket care, or are they able to care? And I think the point that Richard made, Sir Richard, is that they're probably not capable. They all should resign. Like, I've never heard, I've never met, I've never seen the chair, the woman that you mentioned. The woman from Wellington doesn't know how many bowls there are in a bloody over. So we're in trouble.
0: You're right. But it's nice to have some confirmation of what Richard Hadley's saying is correct, and representing mainstream cricketers, John, I thank you for your time this morning and giving us more of an insight. Nice to talk to you. John Morrison, former New Zealand Test cricketer, character of his own. Listen, Diana Pukatapu-Linden is without question a DEI appointment. She has quite a storied directorship, but she has no understanding of the game. When she was appointed 2 years ago, it was what was lauded was the fact she was Ngāti Porou. She was the first woman in Māori in the history of the organisation to fill the role, as if these things were important. I would have thought competence, understanding the game, being steeped in a game that you are going to administer, those were the important parts, not whether you're a woman and Māori and come from Ngāti Porou. What do you think? 0800 33 22 83, text 5050. It's 23 minutes to 12.
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0: Okay, you're welcome to call now, 0800. We've done our interviews. We've got another one later on after 12 o'clock. The story of the Chateau Tongariro. Wow, what a story too. Iwi won it bold for no good reason. But we'll talk with Weston Curtin, the mayor of Ruapehu, after 12. But in the meantime, 0800 33 22 83. Love to hear from you. Missed you for a week. Didn't get your input, your insights, your intelligence. There you go. You even get compliments. 0800 33 22 83. Text 5050. The other thing about Diana Pukatapu Linden. The story, it's incredible. Okay, here we go. So since she took over, or because she's taken over, I don't know if it's consequent upon it, they're starting to have Māori woman cricket tournaments. I kid you not. It would be bad enough to have Māori tournaments in cricket, but to have specific money being spent by New Zealand cricket to have Māori woman cricket tournaments is absurd, isn't it? Why would you introduce that element of race into a national organisation? It's not like the Maori All Blacks, which goes back to 1888. This is something they've just invented. Maori women don't play cricket, they play softball, if they play at all. They always have. It's the national sport of Maori women, you'd have to say. It was when I was growing up. But it doesn't matter. It's, they don't have Maori tournaments, they just play softball. But why would you actually create a Maori women's cricket tournament? Just bizarre. I mean, you can't imagine who turned up, can you? And I'm also on the Act policy to do with banning karakia. It's not just karakia, can I say? No, but I understand where the policy's coming from, don't get me wrong. But it's also the prayer, the blessing. It used to be fair, that many buildings in the history of New Zealand, in fact, you usually see them, there's a plaque there, were blessed, all right, usually by a Christian denominational minister in the 20th century. I've been to many in which a prayer was said when a building was opened. I'm not talking about a church, I'm talking about a civic building, God, a motorway, something like that. Bless all those who go on this, you know. And over the last 50 years, last 30 in particular, it's morphed into, no, you've got to get the obligatory Maori dude out there, pulled out of a pub somewhere, to mention a few words and then sort of go back to wherever they've come from, you know. Now, so what Act's policy is, says, well, it doesn't matter whether you're an Anglican minister. Oh, God, the Anglican ministers, no, don't even start me on that. It doesn't matter if you've got a Catholic. Oh, God, you've got some pretty woke Catholics out there as well. It doesn't matter if it's a Christian minister or it is the Maori dude pushed, who's come off the marae, asked just to, you know, get the blessings of the sun god, the earth mother or whatever it is. Then neither of them are going to be there. No, the rabbis are not going to be there either. Nope. There's no Hindus. No. Buddhists, you keep out of here. No Baha'is, nothing. So, no blessings. The church, oh, I don't know. Oh, what, Brian Tamaki be in support of that policy or not? I don't know. Sean, welcome to the show. Good morning to you.
7: Good morning, Michael. Welcome back. It's been a fascinating morning listening a little bit on the road and calling in. Like you, women's cricket doesn't really interest me a great deal. Not that I'm a fan of, not that I'm anti lesbians enjoying themselves. Just check out my internet history. That'll verify that. But yeah, it's interesting. softball is.
0: I'm sorry,
7: the sport
0: you set me off now. Lesbians enjoying themselves, and I'm thinking you're watching some form of pornography that I just didn't want to know, don't you? Really, just quietly.
7: Yes.
0: I never quite associated that with women's cricket before, but there you go.
7: Oh, there's always a market, but I think they're destroying. I think they're destroying the game because what the IPL and everything else has given is what the English county cricket did in the 70s. It allows New Zealand players to get paid, you know, a pittance, somewhere on the professional list, but to make decent money, play in overseas teams. We're often playing with Australian and English team members and actually boost their skills. But yeah, it's trying to insert Maori cultural or obsessive. There's got to be a Maori everything. Like, for example, there's got to be I haven't seen it yet, a Maori engineer society or a Maori this or Maori that. I don't see a lot of Maori women's cricket tournaments on Sky TV. I don't know. Maybe I've missed them. I just don't see them there. But it's bizarre how there's someone who isn't a former player or a senior member of the cricket administration actually on their board. And you've got Sir Richard Hadlee and Sir John and John Morrison actually.
0: Oh no, there are a couple of Test players on the board. Roger Toose, you know, the English chap. Okay. He's on it.
7: But getting back to your billboard signs, the ACT ones have got a metal frame. I've had a look at them when I was doing my cardio walk past. If there's a nuclear holocaust or like a zombie Armageddon, yeah, get some ACT signs together and put them under. It's interesting that Chris Luxon's one, the National Party, because they're very light blue, have got they put the L on his head quite a few times. Someone's done that, but they're trying to cover it up with white, which sort of draws more attention to his forehead, which is a little bit bizarre.
0: But yeah, no, he's got the wrong shape for politics.
7: Wrong shape.
0: Yeah.
7: I personally think he would have been a
0: mudguarder, though? So that's the question I'm going. Would he have been a mudguarder? So, in other words, you know, he'd be bald on the top and he'd have that strip around the side. Yeah,
7: exactly. He would have been like, part, you know, business up front, party at the back. I dare say that would have been the... He would have had what we call the Camaro Mule.
0: He would have had any hair up front, would he? Because I've often wondered why white men shave their head. And I've often wondered, the answer to that question is because they don't want to be a mudguarder, isn't it? I mean, they don't shave it if they've got hair, do they?
7: They don't want to be doing the fryer tuck. They don't have the bald spot in the middle. And they have that sort of tough guy Vin Diesel look when they shave their head. It works out well.
0: Well, it works for Vin Diesel, but it probably, you know, but it doesn't work for some, you know, weedy white guy, does it? Seriously? I mean, I don't know.
7: Not unless they live in the gym. But it's the case.
0: Yeah, you'd have
7: to. But getting back to your pack. I sent you a text there, but getting back to the pack and save scenario, that is nationwide. Auckland and Wairau in the North Shore they've got, which is the industrial zone. I buy my lotto there occasionally, and after I've been inside, I feel like I need a broad spectrum antibiotic shot. In addition to what you've seen, you've got the tram stamp young females with their fluoro G-strings exposed and their fairy earmuffs.
0: Oh, no.
7: And also the onesies and everything else. So, no, that pack and save issue, I believe, is nationwide. It is like you've gone to a third world country, a new world here on the shore. You are right. That their vegetables are pristine, fresh, unbruised. I confirm with that.
0: That's why I go here, actually, for their fresh fruit and veggies. That's why I ended up getting trapped by New World as a consequence. Can I say, though, it's also the yoga pants. It's women who are about 20 stone wearing yoga pants. You're right, with the G-string. And
7: exactly. And if they were going through an airport, they'd be busted with 20 pounds of crack in their underwear.
0: I'm sick in my mouth. And people will say, oh, you old pervert. I'm not an old pervert, believe me. I'm not perving at all. I am just going, that is not, you should hide that.
7: They're about your mother's age. You feel like Oedipus. You want to stab at your own eyes.
0: I do not get this modern fashion that large women wear yoga pants. What is that about? It's sort of like, it's like a sausage. It's like a big overstuffed sausage wandering away from
7: them.
0: And you can't miss it. They don't want you to miss it. That's why they've drawn attention to their extremely large size by wearing them in the first place, you know?
7: It's a bit like people who believe that men or women, when they just take their wang to inside their leg, these women want you to believe they're actually supermodels. They're not, but apparently they live in a different reality.
0: All right, good on you, Sean. Thanks, mate. Jimmy, welcome to the show. No, I can't even
14: talk about it. G'day, Michael. Gosh, it's easy to get sidetracked just listening to Sean there and obviously you and in the fashion sort of going on some of the pack and saves. But yeah, you're probably not wrong. I do a little bit of travelling around Lower North Island and gosh, some of those sites and some of those pack and saves, leave something to be left behind.
0: It's like anyway, some sort of feral kingdom, isn't it? You've gone into somewhere where you've left New Zealand. I'm in a pack and save.
14: I'm in a parallel universe. Yeah.
0: Or Whanganui somewhere, and I'm going, geez, where am I? And you come out, and you go, you're blinking into the daylight again, saying, no, I'm in the right country. It's like, anyhow, carry on, sorry.
14: John Morrison, look, another good interview there, Michael, and I think key thing for me is, why hasn't that Deloitte report been released and show a little bit of transparency?
0: Now, I don't know.
14: She's the chair. Okay, if she hasn't played the game or whatnot, all right, let's just put that aside. But at least if you're going to be the chair, you've got to have those abilities, one, to be able to communicate, two, take the whole community with you, and three, make critical decisions. Clearly, this is something that's not happening there, and I suppose that's why Dion Nash looked at the board and says, you know what, I'm out of here. See you later.
0: And almost every player that's, you know, male or female that's ever played at a high level says pretty much the same thing as well. And John Morrison's right about something else too, which was you're a small country with not much money competing against a whole series of other sports. when your top players can go overseas and play for 6 weeks and earn three times the average salary for 6 weeks play? You know, I mean, that's a problem.
14: Yep, did right. Other countries look at New Zealand and go, how did they do so well? Given the fact that, you know, generally you've got six first-class teams, so you've probably got about 66 first-class players playing all the time, right? You've got to protect nursery, and you've got to have that factory to keep it going. Rugby made that big mistake as well, where they didn't look after the clubs. And those factories of great players that just keep coming out of the woodwork, not necessarily from just the schools or anything like that. You know, New Zealand cricket is probably looking and not thinking about where does their playing strength come from. It's community cricket. It's first, it's those clubs and whatnot. Look, to be fair, I've just put my hand up and gone back and started playing at 53 again. A senior reserve side, but look, I'm going to go out and give them my best, but also I want to make sure that I'll probably have quite a lot of younger players in that coming through, but just make sure that, you know, guys, you're ready to go up to the next level and then just keep going. I think New Zealand cricket, they're missing a trick there. They need to really look after their roots, their community level cricket, because that is where the strength is, and that's where you keep growing and farming the strength.
0: All right. Good on you, Jimmy. Thanks for that insight. Much appreciated. 0800 33 22 83. Brendan says the strip around the head mine is called the horseshoe or the airplane pillow. Ah, well, it is now. We used to call it the mudguard. Yeah, but this is 50 years ago, 60 years ago. guys, you need to come to Pack and Save Gisborne. You ain't seen nothing till you've been there. We should do a documentary, Josh. Put in a thing to New Zealand on air. A tour of the Pack and Saves of New Zealand.
15: Oh, that'd be, yeah, that'd
0: it'd be like, it would be sort of, well, it'd be part nature documentary and part sort of reality TV show, wouldn't it?
15: It would be. I can imagine it, actually, yeah.
0: We should get somebody like David Attenborough in to explain some of the habits of people who go to those sorts of places.
15: Well, there'd be new habitats that even he's never seen, I'm sure.
0: I

0: life form, just quietly, Josh. You know, we could... See, academics could be going there. They don't need to go to the Auckland Islands or Antarctica. Head to your local Pack and Save. Everything's there. They get, there'll be new species, Josh. New species. I don't understand it. Big girls wear yoga pants because there are a lot of men out there that like that. Oh, good God, really? Is that right? Have I missed a trick? I must have. Then you guys who don't like that much tend to stare, which makes the yoga pant girls think you're interested. Oh, that's very good.
1: No, it's a
0: Listen,
1: scary thought, isn't it?
0: Can I just... Yeah, I know, Josh. So there's a 69-year-old man here staring at a yoga pant person, wandering away 20 stone. Two movements swaying side by side, and she thinks that I'm interested. No. I'm just watching a rhino walk away on the African veldt, for God's sake, except with an ankle bracelet. Pack and sack and pave. Listen, Michael, Gisborne is the capital of kitsch. I saw a lady in Pack and Save with a towel around her head. Was she confused and suddenly found herself in a portal from the bathroom to the grocery store? At least she'd bathed. On that, I was really enjoying your Waitaki debate, says online, but the recording's terrible. Not to blow your trumpet, but you were clearly the best there, says Dave. That's kind of you. It would have been quite useful if the Labour Party people had been there. The Greens don't have a candidate for some strange reason, but the people are voting for their candidate anyhow, even though they don't have one. The fatter they are, the more sports gear they wear, says Neil. And Wynn's food stamps are only redeemable at Pack and Save, says Pete. Are they? I don't know. Is that right? And I'm being told by all of you, don't be such a bigot. Michael, everyone knows that cricket was invented by Maori. And it was very popular amongst women, the Wahine, until the white colonist plague stole it off them. I've forgotten that history. And on that also, Pack and Saves, I'm being given a whole series of places to go to for Pack and Saves. There must be... It's almost like, I don't know. And Michael, did they pick that Diana Pukatapu lady out of a 10-person crowd watching the women's game, did they? I suspect so. What would that be like, Josh? That would be like, what, making me the head of Netball New Zealand, wouldn't it? Oh, I'd close the game.

I did see question and answer yesterday. And I'll talk about that. Oh, no, maybe I should talk about it now. Did you see question and answer yesterday? It was talking about media bias. Jack Tame interviewed a sort of fifth columnist constitutional saboteur and a madwoman by the name of Professor Claire Charters. Now, we've come across Professor Claire Charters before, a well-known Maori sovereignty activist despite being Pākehā, who's published a book apparently that only apparently Jack Tame has read, or at least his research has read, alleging that New Zealand's constitutional foundations are illegal and that Maori didn't cede sovereignty at Waitangi. Well, that's a new line, isn't it? But I have to say, the insane academic rationale that was advanced by this Professor Claire Charters was that only the Maori treaty counts. And this is the reason why the constitutional foundations of New Zealand are illegal, because only the Maori treaty counts and it didn't cede sovereignty, but it took in actual fact a law case in the 1980s, Josh. I mean, this is how insane it was. It was an insane interview. And Jack Tame just simply doesn't know enough to be able to ask the right question. But it took a law case in the 1980s.

0: Tahuya. Never forget that. It was a Maori boy at my boarding school. And they unfortunately gave Matthew the offertory wine. And he was seated two past me. So I was two from the offertory wine, about to get my first wine taste as part of my confirmation. And Matthew Tahuya just sculled them. Oh, God, it was hilarious. The vicar is an archdeacon. Turned to his right because he was giving the host out, and then there was another deacon or something like that. One of the lay deacons was trailing him with the wine. And he turned to his right, horrified. There was this look of horror on his face.
1: Yeah, they don't know what to do.
0: As he saw Matthew Tahuya draining it. And so he had to start the whole thing all over again because he had to go blessed, get more, because in those days he mixed the water with the wine and then blessed it. And so there was this huge delay in the confirmation service while he went and got more wine. Meanwhile, Matthew Tahuya is wiping his chops and striding back to the rest of the congregation.
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5: In this update, political candidates are talking a big game over tax this election. Labour, the Greens, Opportunity and New Zealand First fronted the Better Taxes debate in Auckland last night, while National and ACT declined and Te Pāti Māori was a last-minute cancellation. Chloe Swarbrick says the Greens' wealth tax plan would address wealth inequality and give 96% of people an income tax cut.
6: We have the opportunity to invest in some really fundamental things that reduce the cost of living for everybody, like functional, renewable energy, infrastructure, our hospitals and our schools.
5: Meanwhile, Deborah Russell says Labor plans to use its capital gains tax on real estate to fund health.
7: We have very deliberately excluded productive assets, so farms and businesses and the like, which are adding to the economic growth of the country.
5: Many business owners are putting off hiring and investment decisions until they know the shape of the next government. A survey of more than 500 small and medium enterprises by independent research firm Clarity Insight, commissioned by fintech firm Prosper, has found optimism is on the rise. Business reporter Michael Sergel has the details.
8: More business owners are expecting profits to rise and fewer are uncertain about the year ahead. But almost a quarter of businesses are putting off big purchases, vehicles or equipment upgrades. Almost one in seven are holding off on expansion and hiring until the results of next month's election are in.
5: Four people are on trial in Wellington, each facing five charges of manslaughter by omission.

0: 2023. Essa Rona Lawlonga was found guilty of murder in December and received a life sentence. Open Justice reports those who manage the lodge's fire safety system are being tried in the High Court. A drug researcher says cocaine use is in a honeymoon phase in New Zealand as its popularity rises. The Drug Trends Survey shows respondents reporting cocaine use increased from 11% in 2018 to 31% this month. At the same time, the reported price of a gram of cocaine has declined by 32%. That's news.
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2: Listen, the other thing that really annoyed me and I wanted to talk about was Marmite sandwiches. My mother made my school lunches, Josh. My mother was a typical mother. We lived in a state house in Whanganui. My father was a school teacher. He used to ride his bike to school because we didn't have a car. Oh, yeah. No car. We had no car. War everywhere. And school teachers weren't paid much in those days. They got a huge pay rise, salary rise, I think at late 60s, early 70s, but they weren't paid much. My mother had four of us, three and under, and she didn't work, all right, because women didn't work. No wonder she ended up on Valium and suffering suburban neurosis like everybody else around her. Anyhow, cut a long story short, she made lunch for us every day, end up in a brown paper bag and with greaseproof paper surrounding it, and it would be sandwiches, it'd be a piece of home cooking, which incredibly my mother did, and then it would be a piece of fruit, whatever the piece of fruit might be. I quite liked it when it was apple season. In those days they didn't have cool stores, so there were seasons. You might get a banana, you might get an orange. I wasn't all that keen on those. For some strange reason, my mother went through a tamarillo phase. No, I know. Boy, that found its way to the rubbish bin. But that's what we got, Josh. Now, as we got older, we went from having two sandwiches, so cut in half. By the time I got to intermediate, I guess, and certainly by high school, I was having three sandwiches, Josh, you know, cut in half, so you got six half sandwiches, you know what I mean? And sooner or later, my mother, I think at about when I became 14 or 15, said, you make your own lunch. And that was fine because, boy, I was over it after 10 years of my mother making me lunch. Now, I remember that on occasions, my mother actually tried to get quite inventive. It took me forever to get her to make me

0: eggs for my mother, curried eggs. So I would open my school bag and, ugh, Lord, oh God, have you crept in your pants? No, no, it's my curried egg sandwiches. But yes, oddly enough, I have as well. But it was covered up by the curried egg sandwiches. Oh, I love those days. And then she'd do, oh God, we had walnuts and raisins. So she'd put walnut and raisins. And frankly, those two things might belong together when you've had one too many beers, but quite frankly, at 12:30 on the primary school playground, I didn't. But then I'd get the Marmite. I'd get the Marmite sandwich. Sometimes the Marmite would appear with a little bit of lettuce. Sometimes the Marmite would appear with a little bit of cheese. And there wasn't real cheese in those days. You got that plastic Chesdale crap. You got a block and you sliced it yourself in those days.
1: Yeah.
0: Believe it or not, people could actually use their hands in those days without it being put individually wrapped a block into 100 different slices. People just slice the block themselves. Anyhow,

0: issues we've been talking about this morning. Matt, go for your life, mate. Love to have you on.
1: Just quickly, Michael, and at the chateau, I used to work up there. The window in the front is the largest single-poured window pane in the world.
0: The largest, single-pane window in the world?
1: When they used to pour glass for windows?
0: Yeah.
1: Yeah, the massive window they have down on the bottom floor in the big lounge room there, is the largest one in the world.
0: Oh, I did not know that. There you go.
1: And it used to be a mental asylum too.
0: Did it really?
1: But you probably... Yep, there's been quite a few people knocked off there.
0: You're absolutely right. The famous window in the main lounge of the Chateau Tongariro is known as the Narahoe window.
1: Yep, it's huge, massive.
0: 3 meters by Amazing. 3 meters, single plane of float glass that acts as a picture frame for the volcanic landscape outside. There you go.
1: Yes. Anyway, I played cricket for 25 years, senior club cricket. I never got any further than that, but I just think, when you... Basically, the Indians are in charge, and the advent of 2020 cricket changed the entire thing with cricket. And unfortunately, New Zealand, we just don't have the numbers. We don't have the money. So we just have to play along or become sluts to the game. And that's what the New Zealand players have done. It corruption's rife. They try and tell you that it isn't, but if you know people, because the club scene used to be very, very strong in New Zealand, but unfortunately, it's just been whittled away and destroyed. And you telling me about the Māori woman's that doesn't surprise me in the least. They all just want money. It's sad, but you just got. I love Test cricket, the only Test cricket that I generally watch now is the Ashes, or if New Zealand's playing Australia. And as Mystery said, we're both old boys of the same school, Mystery and I, quite a few years apart though.
0: Is that Wellington College?
1: New Plymouth Boys High.
0: Oh, New Plymouth Boys High. Is that where you went to school? Ah.
1: Yep. He was a first 15 man. I think first 11, sure.
0: No, I was just going to say, Morrison play cricket? Rugby, I can hardly imagine that. I can imagine him playing cricket.
1: Yeah, I remember seeing his first 15 photo on the wall, and he looked like a pirate. And the long hair and bloody shaggy look about him.
0: But, good on him.
1: Yeah, no, he wasn't a bad player. But it's sad because, we really don't have a choice because we're not big enough. And as I totally agree with Mystery, the quality of our players is what saves us. Otherwise we'd go like Zimbabwe did, just basically fall off the map. They unfortunately had Robert Mugabe running their cricket. And everything just got completely destroyed. But, it's going to be interesting to see what happens. They need to organise a worldwide... they are doing that with windows where Test cricket can be played. I think they've realised that they don't want to lose Test cricket. The windows of opportunity are slowly coming around. Because we're not having guys, go and play 2020 tournaments and miss out on playing test match cricket for their country. I think it's just a process. It'll take time, but, eventually it'll work itself out. And the other thing I was going to tell you, Michael, changing the subject completely, is I coined the phrase New Zealand, home of the fottie, which is a fat hottie. I'm thinking about putting it on the number plate because we have the third fattest women in the world in this country, statistically. Yeah. Yep,

0: bit fattest. And, mate, they walk around with skin-tight clothing on, and you think, oh, my God. And they walk around like...
1: Would you describe them as hotties? I mean, from that I take it that they are insanely attractive and rather large. Is it?
0: Michael, I had a very privileged job. I was a scuba diving instructor in resorts in the tropics for 10 years.
1: Yeah.
0: I have seen more women in bikinis than I care to think about. And I'm sorry, I hate to say it. I know it's stereotyping, but New Zealand women have this attitude. They can't drink. They can't drink socially. They literally drink till they get drunk and then just go stupid. And that's
1: a... Is that why they are also amongst the most promiscuous women in the world?
0: Yes, I would believe so. And I worked in some very large dive resorts. In fact, I worked for the busiest recreational dive company in the world when diving was the second fastest recreational sport next to golf. So I worked on the Barrier Reef. I basically lived on it. It's sad because it's simply a social interaction thing. European women, no colour involved. South American women are the same. They can socialise with men without feeling threatened or having to drink to the point of excess.
1: Mm.
0: And they can still communicate. And unfortunately...
1: you've just said something there that's just fascinating. Do New Zealand women drink because, in the way you've just described, and you're right, because they are shy or lack social skills to be able to interact any other way?
0: Well, I came to the conclusion that a lot of it is because of our culture in New Zealand, the binge drinking culture.
1: But that exists in the UK and exists in Australia and exists in Canada too.
0: Yeah, but I think it's different when they interact. I found that that they could talk to you, European and American, Canadian girls could talk to you and not feel sexually threatened, if that's the word. Whereas New Zealand girls, you always got the impression that they thought that the first, you know, that you were only interested, you're a man, you're only interested in one thing. Whereas it wasn't the case at all. And, you know, the dynamic where we were was round the other way. You know, you would have women literally chasing you.
1: Yeah, no, I have noticed that. I have noticed that. Oh, sorry, I don't mean that. And I've, you know, but I have noticed that the mating imperative is switched in my lifetime. It used to be that, you know, it was males that had to initiate. But now, dear Lord, I know with my son's generation, it's the women, it's the girls, in a big way.
0: Yeah, it is now. Yeah, but I mean, back in this is in the late 90s, early 2000s. The thing I got was that the New Zealand girls would drink because they felt threatened by the other women. Because they lacked confidence, because they'd see these beautiful women talking to these guys, and they go to feel like they had to compete, they had to get some Dutch courage, so they had to drink, and then they'd just go like a bull at a gate,
1: which is another way of describing it. It's a beautifully mixed metaphor, Mike. Matt, good on you, mate. Thank you, and thank you for your observation. There were so many metaphors in there. Or running around. Lots of fun. All right. Talking about that, yes, Matt was right. The 3 meter by 3 meter single plane of float glass, that magnificent picture frame. And if you've been in the Shadow Tongariro, I imagine most New Zealanders have been there at some stage of a certain age. It is outstanding place. And I went to too many Young Nationals conferences there where the action was primarily horizontal, I have to say. But talking just a la Matt. But nonetheless, the Shadow Tongariro has been, without question, an iconic part of New Zealand's tourism industry. one of the great buildings, built in 1929, I think, from memory. It's currently shuttered. What does that mean? It's not working. And I think the Department of Conservation are spending millions maintaining this heritage building. But it's up in the air again as to who's going to own it and what's going to happen. Local iwi, according to media reports, want to see it bowled. I don't know why or what, for what purpose. But somebody who will have a particular view on this is our next guest, the mayor of Ruapehu, a man who has got the Tongariro National Park and certainly the chateau within his bailiwick, Weston Kirpin, and he joins us now. Weston, great to talk to you again, mate. Welcome to the show.
2: Oh, thank you very much, Michael, for having me, and best wishes for the future for you.
1: Oh, thank you. Yes, well, I will know on Wednesday. Can I... that's when the party list is released, Weston.
2: Yeah.
1: You've never tempted to go into national politics yourself. You've had a storied local government career.
2: I've actually stood for national in Taupo about twice, actually. So I've had my stint as a candidate, so I can feel for all those who have been on the list and wasn't well placed on the list. So I never got to Taupo, but it's since formed back to... through Louise Upson now, but before Louise Upson I was the candidate two terms in a row, 6 years, but I was on the regional council at that time and it was a bit hard on my family life, so I didn't pursue it, but I had my chance at that time, Michael.
1: So what years are we talking about here then?
2: About 2005, around that 2005-2006, I actually stood for national. It was a different electorate at that stage. So Tom Warrenui, for example, where I live, was part of the Taupo electorate, and so I stood there. I was a campaign chair for Taupo and stood, as I say, I was the candidate twice, and Don Brash was the leader, then followed on. So he was the leader at the time when I stood.
1: So you didn't stand when Bill English had that disastrous election in 2002. You what, 2005?
2: Yes. Yeah, it was around that time. And John Key was, he was hovering around at that stage. And I think the second time I stood, he was the leader. So that transitioned into John Key when he first started.
1: Of course, and also your younger brother is Neil Curtin. He was a New Zealand First MP and I think he was an associate minister. And you've also got another Curtin, haven't you? Andrew Curtin, who I think was head of the Labour Party for a long time.
2: Yes, my son Andrew. Yeah, my son Andrew was the, what they call it, the Chris Hipkins was the Prime Minister, the Chief of Staff, and also he ran the campaign for Jacinda Ardern. So there's a bit of Labour background there. Gets it from his mother, of course, from Michael, as you appreciate. So he wasn't allowed to talk to me, but he did campaign for me in the last election when I came back to the mayoralty. He brought me back from the dead because I had 20 years in isolation, went around the world biking and doing different things. But, so I've gone for the regional council. I was mayor, and I started in 1986, then went on to the new entity, Amalgamation of the Ruapehu. Then I became mayor in 1995-96. Then I got bowled out in 2001. Went in hibernation for 3 years, came back as a regional council, and did 6 years as a regional councillor. And then, much to discuss with my wife, she saw the hoarding when she came back from overseas that I was standing for the mayoralty once again. As I say, Andrew, my son, campaigned for me and brought me back into power again, second term.
1: Very good.
2: What
1: a fascinating, gosh, the Curtin family reunion must be fascinating then, I have to say.
2: Absolutely.
1: All right, put that to one side, but that is fascinating. Weston, you've got Chateau Tongariro in your neck of the woods. As I said, you would have heard my introduction, one of the great iconic... Yes. Buildings of the New Zealand tourism industry, and I would imagine a draw card all of its own, in actual fact, at any time of the year. Tell me where we are with this at the moment, because as I said also in my introduction, I understand the Department of Conservation are making sure that it's maintained at the moment, but no one can go there, it's not used for anything. How long has it been in that state?
2: About 3 years, Michael. It closed when we had, during COVID, around that time, there was a owner that Malaysian owned. They came to the end of their lease, so they chose not to release the situation. So that meant that the assets had to be sort of handed back to the Department of Conservation, who are the rightful owners now. They would have compensated or whatever for the improvements, but it was run down, Michael, in that it wasn't sort of fit for purpose because that sort of run out of steam. So we're talking, as you introduced, 1929, I think it was, are you correct? So getting 90-year-old building back to its sort of former glory is difficult. We've got a situation, Michael, where it's got government support through DOC to actually keep it alive, if I can use that word, to keep it warm, to keep everything in play. It's a building that is aging, but it's still relevant, still functional. And what we need is an investor to come in and actually revitalise it, to keep the character, because it's a Heritage One building. So you can't pull it down. Even if the government decided they wish not to proceed with this, it needs to go through a consent process to pull it down. But that language has been around for a little while. This is not news that is just the other day new. It's been around, the option of actually demolition. But the media have pulled this out once again out of the drawer to say that's one of the options. Yes, it is. However, there are negotiations going on with an investor, happens to be a New Zealander, Irish descent, and has the balance sheet to actually bring it to its former glory. At least that's what proposal he's put to the government. The only one that has put his name to it with his own money. The other interested parties have talked about government supporting it with finance and the like, with taxpayer money. So obviously the government have that particular party or that business or investor in mind, and they're negotiating with that person as we speak. So that means that there's due diligence. That means that there's alteration to and amendments to the National Parks Acts of Parliament. And hopefully over time we see a result. And that means the government, as you know, you've been there yourself, to understand that the Department of Conservation will make a recommendation or a lot of recommendations to the minister, who has ultimate power, along with Cabinet, to actually make a call on the future of the chateau. So it's still up alive. It's still a relevant discussion, yes. But I seem to be always fielding these arguments around, you know, should we or should not be pulling it down. That's not helpful. But what we have learned in recent weeks or last couple of weeks is that there's commentary around iwi relationships and how they are involved in this. My understanding is that they are been consulted, or they are consulted, they are in the mix. It's been respected that there's outstanding issues there. But I just make this statement, and it's my own personal statement, is that I don't believe they have the power of veto. They have an interest, of course. There are grievances, of course. But I think it should be in line with history, and that is that the ski field, for example, has concession. Why not the chateau? And so that's where we're at with it at the moment. I hope that the government see common sense and actually seeing this as a positive move for New Zealanders. It's an icon. It's all those things you introduced it to. It's relevant. It's heritage. And most of the New Zealanders that I speak to want to keep this retained. And we've had 15 or 16,000 people sign a petition. So let's get on with it.
1: But nevertheless, iwi have been reported as of recently, 5 days ago, in the New Zealand Herald as being favouring demolition. Now, your job as mayor, I guess, is to talk to local iwi on a pretty regular basis. Have they had those conversations with you as well?
2: Yes, I've been party to conversations with iwi and this investor. When I went there, there were 25 around the table that were very interested in the proposal that was outlined by this investor. And the investor is creating a situation where iwi are at the forefront of this new revitalised chateau, whether it be...
1: No, I understand that, Weston, but I'm just interested in the concept. That may well be the proposal, but nonetheless iwi are saying that they would like it demolished. Is there a reason why? Have they given you, or you're aware of a reason why they would prefer demolition?
2: No, they haven't. No one I'm directly involved with all the iwi. We have about six iwi hapu in the area that have some affiliation to the maunga, and they are saying that there are some grievances there with, you know, the history of it. However, I haven't personally heard from the individual iwi saying it's demolition is the only option. In fact, quite the contrary. What they've been saying is there's opportunities. So you've got some iwi that say, or hapu saying that, you know, it should be demolished, and some are saying that it's actually an opportunity. So I'm sort of hoping that the government step in and actually recognise the differences of opinion on this and actually make a call on it. But at the end of the day, though, we need to understand as total New Zealanders, and I hope I got your support on this, is that, you know, the government are the body that we elect to actually get on with the job with government-owned entities, including Department of Conservation, to make the call as to what the best and what is it is in the best interest of New Zealanders as a whole. In this case, I believe that because of the heritage status, because of the economy it creates to not only our region, something like $10 million in revenue, creation of jobs and all the opportunities that go around it. So this, I think you've got to put in perspective what we're losing out on here, Michael, is the fact it's not only the economics or the economic value of the chateau, it's the village around it that is also in play. So we need that in our district to survive in the future, and the tourism is big, as you know, in our district. So
1: I mean the number of people that I've just had this morning has gone there. They say it's a rundown hole now. It's been allowed to degrade over the last wee while. It wasn't all that brilliant before it was closed down either, because it was Who owned it then? Was it privately owned, Weston?
2: Yes, Carr, I think a Malaysian company that were, you know, basically a group, a company that is overseas investor, if you like. They did add value to it by adding on, I think, in 2005, I think they added about 40 rooms onto it, kept the heritage part of it. So I think we can all agree that it needs a birthday. But when you listen and hear the opportunity that this investor is talking about, he's talking about a 5-star hotel with
1: so
2: all the bells
1: and whistles. Are we talking about Nigel McKenna here? Is this the investor you're talking about?
2: I can't divulge that. I think it's unfair for me to actually divulge that. All I can say is there is.
1: Well, I'm assuming it is, because it's a matter of record that Nigel McKenna is tipped to fully restore the hotel to an international 5-star luxury lodge.

0: that to work and become an economic unit for $120 million investment, I'm struggling to see a return, I guess, Weston.
1: Oh, well, I guess that, I think what the concession, you know, the surrounding concessions, I think it takes nearly, you know, 50 to 100 years to get a return. But they've got to start somewhere. You've got to remember that 1930 wasn't exactly an economic boom and when they built this in the first place.
0: No, it was
1: not. And so there was a...
0: No, but New Zealand was trying to create, it was trying to create a tourism industry 100 years ago. And so that's why the government got involved.
1: Mm. Yeah, and railway, but it didn't make economic sense, and we had to borrow, you know, worldwide to get money. They borrowed overseas to get the money to do that. That was taxpayer money. But, you know, I think you've got to start somewhere. It's, you know, it's obviously something that people have passion for, and in the case of the Templeton Group, they, you know, want a legacy, and they want to, you know, be involved. So I think, you know, do the due diligence, see whether or not it's going to fly, and then, you know, make the assessment. But I think what's been criticised here, Michael, is the fact that the government don't appear to be coming out with a roadmap to say, this is where we're at with it. And, you know, we've only got to get over this hurdle and then we're away. We seem to be procrastinating and worried about, you know, demolition being the only reason. There's all sorts of things that we need to, you know, work through, but we've got to start somewhere and get a roadmap.
0: All right. Okay, Weston, thank you for that. I appreciate your time this afternoon, and good luck to you as well, just quietly, in your endeavours. Nice to talk to you. Weston Curtin, Mayor of Ruapehu. $120 million. Should the government contribute any money? How important is an icon? Is $120 million a lot of money? Yes, of course it is. Could you spend that on other things? Of course you could. But then... you could have spent it on... No, I'd be interested in your thoughts. Maybe some of the local lazy bums, says Kate, could get a job on the renovation. Yeah, good luck on that, says that. Brenda says, his district have over a dozen iwi, all having a different say, probably going to head down the same path as Lake Moikara Moana. And why is the Department of Conservation looking after Chateau? It's owned by...

0: We had a lodge on Mount Taranaki at Dawson's Falls, torn down. Probably needed to be torn down. It was an old. It had been renovated again from sort of late 1800s, I think. And so that was torn down, and now. Which iwi it is, I'm not quite sure. I don't want to, you know, point fingers, but it's just sitting there. It's got, they spent $10 million on it.
1: $10 million on a lodge?
0: $10 million. Yeah, and it's just sitting there. And I mean, I've tried to raise it because, of course, nobody in the national media talks about this stuff, so, you know, you can't get any information on it. You know, I just go up and have a look at it, and it's just, you know, it's got all the signage up and half built, and it's just sitting there. I assume it's waiting for another cash injection from the government. That's all you can think. It's just half done. So, you know, that like 3 or 4 years ago, ever since I've been in Taranaki, back here since 2026, when we sort of operate a small tourism operation ourselves, so I watch it. And got half done and just sitting there. I think the last report you'll find on it in the Post, I think it was, probably January, February this year, said that you'll find some... So, you know, that's all I'm willing to say. Yeah.
1: All right. Okay, good on you, Dave. Thanks for that. Nice to talk to you. Mike, welcome to the show. Good afternoon to you.
2: Yeah, you go, Mike. Hey, I've just... That chateau, they've developed it in, what, the early 2000s, and now they're still requiring another $120 million of capital expenditure. So what happened to all the development that they did in the early 2000s? They added 40 extra rooms and all that. So it seems odd, you know, $120 million 20 years later to be able to
1: I don't know. Help you, but I would have thought it's had a spotty financial history. It's the last time I was there. When was the last time you were there, Mike?
2: Oh, crikey, when I was a kid. We had friends that had a farm up there, and we used to go and pick up dogs and that. So it's a long time, but it was, and it's always going to be and was always designed to be a 5-star luxury accommodation for the wealthy, wasn't it? And
1: yes.
2: If you think that you're going to get a high volume, low cost model, I don't think that would work, would it?
1: I wouldn't have thought so. No, it was pricey because you had to ship everything or truck everything there to start with. So your food, your staff didn't live locally either, but I think they lived in Owakuni and places like that. You're right, yeah. It was sort of high-end, and the people who went there tended to ski at the local resort, didn't they? Or go tramping around there.
2: Well, it was one of those... you took the luxury cruise, like when it was 29, so it was 30s, 40s, so it was the luxury cruise to New Zealand, and it was on the hot spots of the world that you had to go to. It was to go up to the Tongariro Chateau, and then you could go along and see the, as you say, go skiing and the other things they have up there.
1: I think, from memory, it was owned by the tourism... the THC, wasn't
2: tourism,
1: it?
2: Tourism, THC, yeah, Tourism
1: in New Zealand.
2: Corporation, wasn't it? Yeah.
1: Yeah, that's right.
2: So,
1: they were the
2: same sort of people that were going to the South Island, to the Milfords. You know, they had their, you know, down there.
1: Indeed. They owned a number of properties. I'm sure the THC owned that one. Somebody will be able to tell me. But thank you, Mike. Nice to talk to you. What are they? 10 hotels. No, it was the Hermitage. Yes, they did. So the two iconic ones were the Hermitage at Mount Cook and the Chateau at Tongariro. But they also owned, and I remember, the Waitomo Wairaki. You know, the one you've got outside, you're on State Highway 1, you go, that was always very nice. I could never stay there. because it's too expensive to

0: Kānu, Waikara Moana, Franz Josef. I did go there. That was another iconic one. Lake Pukaki, Milford and Tiano. They apparently they were run by the Tourist Hotel Corporation, established in 1955. But although the THC was established in 55, New Zealand started having a tourism department at the turn of last century, about 1901, 1902 from memory. I know all this because I went to a tourism seminar a long time ago run by it. They were always high end of the market, so they were aimed at principally European and American tourists, British as well, who would pay to go to one of these upmarket places. So average New Zealanders really couldn't afford to go to a THC home or hotel. You'd go, my parents would have, you know, aspired to go there but never been able to afford it. There we go. That's the background to them. It is 1:45.
1: New Zealand First has been on a mission to fight for the ordinary hardworking Kiwis who just want a country they are proud of. A country that provides opportunity for you and your families. A country that gives you hope for a better future. We must not lose sight of how far we have come on this long road to recovery. We've won many battles, but we are yet to win the war. But if you give us the tools, we will finish the job. This election, put all New Zealanders first. Party vote, New Zealand First.
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7: 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Who else will defend your voice?
1: New Zealand First has been on a mission to fight for the ordinary hardworking Kiwis who just want a country they are proud of. A country that provides opportunity for you and your families. A country that gives you hope for a better future. We must not lose sight of how far we have come on this long road to recovery. We've won many battles, but we are yet to win the war. But if you give us the tools, we will finish the job. This election, put all New Zealanders first. Party vote.

0: doctors that are up for it. And I agree that the taxpayer shouldn't be putting in money. I totally understand that. We haven't got any to put in for a start. But if there are other investors that are keen to take it on, you know, what's the problem?
1: No, I don't see a problem. But I guess if private investor takes it on, but it's one of the reasons that it's in a state of disrepair is that private investors haven't put their money in. I'm just thinking if it's going to cost, I don't know what the final figure will be, but let's just say it is the $120 million that's mentioned. I'm struggling to see an economic return on that just quietly. I mean, that's why there isn't a stream of international hotel chains saying, oh, let us take it over. Because
0: I just think there are opportunities there. I mean, the walks, as I said, and the gondola and the cycling and everything. I mean, it could. I wonder if it could be developed into something that's just quite outstanding. And I mean, if a foreigner or a private investor can see that and is prepared to take it on, what a boost for the region it could be.
1: Oh, I agree. Listen, wouldn't we all love somebody to walk in there and do it all up and return it to its former glory? I'm sure we would.
0: But, you know, you've got then the iwi saying we'll only give you a five-year lease or whatever. I mean, that's just, they've got to be reasonable about that. They can't just... And they probably want to pull it down because it represents colonisation. It's not something that's important to them. But if it was a Māori building of some significance, there's no way they'd be pulling it down. So, yeah, I hope... like mad that we can save it and it can be maybe something fantastic in 10 years time or whatever.
1: Okay, all right. Thank you very much. Nice to talk to you, Diana. Listen, iwi don't own the chateau or the land it sits on. They're both owned by the Crown currently and managed by the Department of Conservation. So, but they'd like to, I suspect. Own it, I mean. It's 5-1.
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5: The Right Honourable Winston Peters, leader of New Zealand First, invites you and your family to his upcoming public meetings in Invercargill and Mosgiel. 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
1: New Zealand First has been on a mission to fight for the ordinary hardworking Kiwis who just want a country they are proud of. 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We must not lose sight of how far we have come on this long road to recovery. We've won many battles, but we are yet to win the war. But if you give us the tools, we will finish the job. 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
4: All right, 1 minute to one. Any investor says Pete would be mad to take it all on with the iwi involved. Look at the ski area debacle, risk versus reward. That's another reason. Although Neil says, Michael, that lady caller, it's Diana, she's right, the Tongariro crossing is an absolute gem. I've never done it, but I should. Although Pete has got a conspiracy theory going, he says,

0: to you.
1: Ah, yeah, Kat, listen, you miss me. I know. You're just like the cat. You're like the cat. Miss me. Miss me. Greeted me as if I was. She greeted me as if I was jelly meat. There you go. You can say no greater than that when a cat misses you that much. I will be back again tomorrow. See you then. Bye-bye.
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0: Good morning. Welcome to the platform. It's Tuesday. Poll out from Radio New Zealand. Maybe National might change its mind on that whole strategic voting thing. As a result, we dive deep into that this morning. Should someone who abuses kids and isn't a New Zealand citizen be deported? I let you have your say. And also, we talked about it on the program, and it looks like there's human trafficking going on with people from overseas, hiring people from overseas for BS jobs. All that, tons more right now. News time.
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2: In this update, petrol prices have reached their highest level since the start of the Iran-US war. Fuel monitoring site Gaspy shows the average price of 91 unleaded yesterday was $3.50.6. The latest increase follows a sustained period over which the price of global oil benchmark Brent crude has sat above US $100 a barrel. Finance Minister Nicola Willis says the release of additional oil from the International Energy Agency will help stop prices spiralling further.
3: We're likely to see it come under some control, but it is very difficult for people to predict. If you read international newspapers, commentators all have different views on what might happen.
2: New Zealand and Australia have launched probes after revelations the Fly Dubai co-pilot accused of a hijacked attempt on a flight to Israel spent time in both countries.

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1: Northland, Auckland and Coromandel Peninsula, partly cloudy with isolated showers, mainly in the east. Waikato to Wellington, also Bay of Plenty, the Central High Country, Hawke's Bay and Wairarapa, fine apart from some morning cloud. Gisborne, cloudy periods, isolated showers north of Tolaga Bay developing this morning. Buller to Westland, cloudy periods, isolated showers about southern Westland developing in the morning, then spreading north in the evening. Nelson, Marlborough, Canterbury and Otago, fine with some high cloud south of Marlborough. Southland, fine with some high cloud, however, mostly cloudy about Stewart Island with a few showers. In Fiordland, cloudy with patchy drizzle turning to rain in the evening. In the Chatham Islands, cloudy periods with the chance of a shower this morning.
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3: All right, you are on the platform. I've got Damien Grant coming in at 7:35. Good columnist, Damien Grant, political commentator. And I want him, I'm going to take his sort of temperature ahead of the leaders debate tonight. And Maurice Williamson, Auckland councillor. Now, Rob, Maurice is a regular with us, isn't he, on the old, on Free Speech Fridays. But Maurice has also become a strong advocate of the strategic voting thing. I want to ask him why. And given the latest poll, which we're going to get into in a moment, geez, I think he might be on the wrong on the right track, actually. All right, what is the latest Radio New Zealand Reid Research poll? Now, this poll is taken of 1,000 people. I think around 3% said they wouldn't vote or aren't going to vote. It's got a margin of error of about 3%. But if you were sitting in the National camp or on this coalition, centre-right coalition camp, you might be a little bit nervous. Let's show what it's got, everyone. First, the raw figures, where has it got people at? Labour at 30.8%. National at 25.9%, good as 26. The Greens, who are just going through a purple patch, not a green patch, a purple patch, 14.8%. New Zealand First, 10.6%. ACT, 9%. Opportunity 5.5, there or thereabouts. Te Pāti Māori 2% and others 0.7%. Now, this poll was conducted. National and Labour had launched their election campaigns, and the PREFU, the Treasury figures, that were actually better news than most expected, were released. So, together, the two parties are on 56.7%, down from 61.3%. And 64.9%. The biggest jump is the Green Party. They're up 4.6 points to 14.8%. I want to get into that with you too. That's the strongest showing they've had in the last 3 years. Opportunity, well, margin of error, really no change at 5.5 in reality. New Zealand First down 1.3 points to 10.6 and ACT up 1.3 to 9%. Maybe they're just swapping voters. This gives, if the results came out in the election, which of course they're not going to, it's a snapshot, neither the existing coalition party nor a Labour's Green Te Pāti Māori combination would have a majority in a 120-seat parliament. But we know that the Opportunity Party say they're going to go or offer their support to the biggest party, which would be Labour,

And they would, and they're left anyway, let's be honest. Let's not play the silly game. So that would give a 1, 2, 3, 4 seat majority, I think, to the left, to Opportunity, Greens, Te Pāti Māori and Labour. That's a loss for ACT, New Zealand First and National. But it is only a poll. Strategic voting could change that. Or even unstrategic voting could change that, and we could change the way we vote. But there it is. It is tight, tight as anything, this election, and this latest poll absolutely, absolutely proves that. It also comes, this poll's released ahead of the big leaders debate tonight when, well, I don't know, I'm not excited. Can I be honest with you? I was hoping that you guys will take one, some people out there will take one for the team. I hadn't planned to watch this tonight. I've got something else on. And I'm wondering if, this debate tonight will change any of that. Because this is most certainly not an FPP election. This is an MMP election. And the idea that a leaders' debate where the two Chrises go head-to-head, and I'm going to say this, neither of them, in my relatively long career covering politics and politicians in New Zealand, neither of them are in my top 10 as orators. As politicians who in a TV studio or on the hustings can give a speech that inspires, that can move the room and can move the polls. I've got no doubt that all sorts of hangers-on and consultants are, you know, prepping, all pretending like they're in an episode of The West Wing, having mock debates and everything at the moment. Rachel Smalley will be there. But someone will be pretending to be Chris Hipkins and debating Chris Luxon, and Chris Hipkins will be doing the same. All, I think, a relative waste of time. Neither of them are going to get much better in a debate. And I was talking to someone involved in politics last night. They said, oh, but election campaigns are made up of moments, and there might be a moment in this debate where one or other of them says something wrong or says something brilliant. And that will be the moment that turns and changes anything. I gave up. I don't read fantasy anymore, and that is a fantasy. I think the truth is, when we look at this, that half of the people in New Zealand do not care about that leaders' debate and won't be watching it. Maybe 50% will, but I don't think it's going to change a damn thing. We are on a knife edge. So, interesting poll, interesting coming as it does the day of the debate, of the leaders' debate. Can I be honest, I didn't even know who's... Does anyone know anything about it, when it's on, who's moderating it? Our media is so diverse, so split up, it's not like it's going to be the only thing happening in New Zealand tonight. I'm more interested in finding where I can see the first episode of the De Gaulle movie in Wellington. I was hoping to go tomorrow night. It's called Tilting Iron, the Tale of Charles de Gaulle. It's a two-part movie. I can see the second part, but I can't find where to see the first part that isn't sold out. Amazing. Sean, so Woke One News has delayed its poll by 24 hours.

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1: 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But if you give us the tools, we will finish the job. 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
8: We're crowdfunding a bit of political intelligence here. The latest poll out from RNZ, there's a TV one out before the main party. I should think it should be called the old party leaders debate, actually. But the Greens are up again, and this is now a trend we can identify over a number of polls. They're at 14-point-something%. Why? Why for the life, why in the name of all that's good and holy can the Greens be surging ahead of election? And already the texts are suggesting, making a whole lot of theories to me, and I think they're worth examining. Feel free to ring in, and I'm really interested if you know someone who votes Greens and isn't currently, in an institution. Ring in and tell me why your friend votes Green, or your son or your daughter. I do note the Green Party in Britain has just, basically said that Zionism is a crime. It's the most anti-Semitic party resolution they've passed, which is causing outrage all over Britain. Sean, I'll be voting. This is Colin. Colin, good morning. I'll be voting Green. Well, the colours mixed together make green. It's a great conversation starter, says Colin. I see what you did there, Colin. Sean, it will be a sad day if Labor Greens Maori Party win the election. Well, opportunity will be there too.

0: The country will be in turmoil. You know what? I am going to say this. Don't plan to leave the country. Governments change all the time. And I think we have a political system that tends to moderate the dumbest ideas of various political parties. So don't panic. Sean, the debate will be tamed to Luxo. The left thinks this, so why don't you? The end. Sean, the only moving moment for me will be when Luxon shows his hand on the Maori seats. Yeah, that's right, Grant, they haven't. Sean, splitting the vote has always made sense to me. Two ticks National was my go-to. Last election, I disliked National's Labor-like policies and I wanted them pulled right a bit. Easy. ACT wouldn't get the seat, so National for the seat and the ACT party vote, says Kim. Oh, Avis, this is early for you.
1: No, I'm in the kitchen at parties, mate. I tell you, it's all go down here. Hey, right, number one, you've got millennials and down for the 25ers who aren't hurting yet, i.e. they're still living the life of Riley, maybe still at university getting whatever or just started their new job, but they have no sense of responsibility, really. And I say that with much appreciation and love. So that's number one. Number two, once again, it's TVNZ. Can we put this in context? Who were they polling?
0: No, it's RNZ, this one. There's a TVNZ poll out tonight. Well, they're polling. Right, well, statistically, the Reed Research have done the poll. They're pretty good. They've been around for a while. They have all the statistics to do it the way they do it. It's 1,000 people. And they weight it for the demographics of the country and for the geographical spread of people around the country.
1: Okay, I still think they're going mainly North Island.
0: All right, okay.
1: And you will get a green base more in the North Island than you will in the South. However, we've been infiltrated because Christchurch has become the new PC woke place to hang out. The other thing, too, is that you've got to look at how much airtime these guys are getting.
0: Mm-hmm.
1: You know, all the sound bites, et cetera, they're in people's faces all the time. You've also got a massive, unfortunate lobby for the pro-Palestine push. Okay, regardless of what side of the spectrum we stand on or sit on or believe in or support, you've only had really one piece of the pie that's been put on the table. Mainstream media have pushed what's happened in the last 3 years from one particular perspective. And the Greens are for that perspective.
0: Yeah, I get you. By the way, in Britain, what the Green Party's done is they've defined Zionism, that's a belief in the Israeli state, as racism.
1: Yes, see, they've taken it to the next level because that's all over social media. That's where people are hitting now. They're really going below the belt. There has been a definite change in the last 2 weeks.
0: Okay, Ava, so you're saying it's the woke stuff and it's media.
1: Yeah.
0: Well, hang on, you can't have it both ways, Ava. Are the polls wrong or are the polls right but people are being manipulated?
1: I think the polls are correct for those that are being polled.
0: Yeah.
1: And also there has been mainstream manipulation and social media manipulation because there's only really been one side and barely a touch of any other for the last 2.5 to 3 years. And you've only got to look at the algorithms. You've only got to look at what comes up on your Facebook feeds.
0: Mm.
1: And then you go in and look at the vitriol. I mean, Elliot's getting hammered still.
0: Yeah.
1: Other national MPs. I mean, this is beyond having your say, Sean. It's become hateful. Now Ireland are front, left and centre because they took the bow and wouldn't shake hands with the Irish football team, et cetera, et cetera. So that's what's in front of you all the time. And so they're seen as standing up for whoever. Let's just put some facts on the table. Who rules Gaza? Who has the power and control? Hamas.
0: I don't know, Avis. I'm going to be honest, Avis. I don't think the New Zealand electoral result will depend on any party's attitude to Israel or the conflict in Gaza.
1: but that age demographic are green focus. It's all about love, peace and lentils. It's all about liberalism and the so-called inclusion, etc. Now, I'm not bagging anybody. I'm just putting facts on the table.
0: Okay.
1: And that's what gets me my hate from whoever, because I'm considered a racist or a homophobe or a Zionist or whatever you want label you want to put on me. No, I'm just putting the facts down. Number one, it depends on the demographics of the polling. Number two, what have mainstream media and now social media been doing for the last 2.5 to 3 years?
0: All right. Thank you, Avis. You've kicked it off. Sean, watch the movie Once Upon a Time in Hollywood when Brad Pitt is at Spawn Ranch. The Manson family, lots of white upper middle class young females, vacant looks on their faces, zombies. If Charlie Manson could get them to murder, it was a movie, Damien. I can look at the movie and I can say that's a movie. Sean, sorry, but in the day and age of social media, mainstream media do not have any impact on what we believe in. Now, Jesse, this is interesting because it dovetails in with what Avis was saying. Was that if we are looking to mainstream media and what it covers to be driving political thought and trends, we've got it wrong. I actually think you might be right, Jesse, that we are giving it too much credit. Sean, Catherine Berbersing, that's I've met her, Britain's strictest head teacher, always says she knows why young people are so left-leaning. She says, just look at schools. Education is where the indoctrination happens. I love your new podcast, Strictly Education. Thank you. Sean, I feel a lot is how the questions are asked. To last political one I did last election, I got them to go back and I changed a couple of answers and I'm a political tragic and 66. Just a thought, Sharon. Thank you, Sharon. Sean, Re-Greens, 30 years of lefty-run education is coming home to roost. We've allowed this to happen, says Steve. Sean, I was phoned for a poll last week. The person asking the question sounded disappointed when I kept saying I would be voting ACT or New Zealand First. It was very odd. Kept asking me about the national candidate. Sean, Avis absolutely right. My uni grad nieces, cushy jobs, first babies, clueless and ingrained. What can I get out of it? And I want to be seen as sustainable climate warriors. They are the green voters. Is it mainly women? Is that the problem? I knew giving them the vote was a mistake back in 1903. Or 1902, was it? Sean, I think the Greens appeal to the woke young, but also they're a bit of a protest vote. The status quo and establishment, which is becoming deep-rooted, says Tony. Sean, I remember you said you enjoyed Once Upon a Time in Hollywood. Did you see there is a sequel spin-off focused on the Brad Pitt character out soon? Yes, I did, and I intend to go and see it. Sean, I am already suffering from poll fatigue and given the numbers for childless, witless, shameless Green Party, I've got severe nausea, says Neil. Love, peace and lentils. Sadly, I think Avis is right. Ignore at the peril. The pro-Palestinian push is what is pushing the Greens forward. I wouldn't say that, but I could, of course, be dead wrong. After the break, what's Damien Grant columnist's take on this? It is 7:30. That is news time.
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3: In this update, questions remain around the time the Fly Dubai co-pilot accused of a hijacked attempt on a flight to Israel spent in New Zealand and Australia. The alleged attacker was let go from his previous job at Oman Air over extremist views. New Zealand Assistant Police Commissioner Michael Johnson told our newsroom they're looking into the time that he spent here. He also previously studied in Melbourne from 2014 to 17. Security expert Will Geddes told Australia's Channel 7 investigators will need to determine if he was a security risk back then. Petrol prices have hit their highest level since the start of the US-Iran war. Data from fuel monitoring platform Gaspy shows the average price of 91 unleaded yesterday was $3.50.6. Finance Minister Nicola Willis says she's been told the release of additional oil from the International Energy Agency will stop prices spiralling further. Political candidates have taken the floor at the Better Taxes debate in Auckland to say why their proposed tax changes are what the country needs. New Zealand First's David Wilson says small businesses would be able to utilise the extra headroom they'd have from their tax rate being lowered from 28 to 20%. The Greens' Chloe Swarbrick says more revenue could be raised by reinstating the 33% tax rate for the biggest corporations. A view that schools are increasingly on the front line of identifying children at risk. New data shows more than 12,000 reports of concerns to Oranga Tamariki came from schools last year. That's up 27% from 2020. That's news.
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3: In sport, a big match atmosphere to savour for the 87th ranked All Whites, despite losing the final of their latest football tournament 2-1 to world number 17 Japan at Yokohama. Ben Old equalised for the visitors in the 31st minute to go into half-time at 1-1. The hosts secured the winner in the 67th. He describes their approach against the Samurai Blue in front of 67,000 fans.
4: Our tactic worked very well to defend like dogs and hit them on the counter, and we did that. It was an amazing game. Honestly, one of the best atmospheres I've ever played in.
3: All Blacks assistant forwards coach Jason Ryan is bidding to find solutions for the team's scrum problems ahead of the opening Bledisloe Cup rugby test against the Wallabies in Auckland on Saturday. That's sport. I'm Malcolm Jordan.
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6: Northland, Auckland and Coromandel Peninsula, partly cloudy with isolated showers, mainly in the east. Waikato to Wellington also bay of plenty, the central high country, Hawke's Bay and Wairarapa. Fine, apart from some morning cloud. Gisborne, cloudy periods. Isolated showers north of Tolaga Bay developing this morning. Buller to Westland, cloudy periods and isolated showers about southern Westland developing in the morning and then spreading north in the evening. Nelson, Marlborough, Canterbury and Otago, fine, some high cloud south of Marlborough. In Southland, fine, some high cloud, however, mostly cloudy about Stewart Island with a few showers. Fiordland, cloudy with patchy drizzle turning to rain in the evening. And in the Chatham Islands, cloudy periods with the chance of a shower this morning.
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0: All right, we're standing by for our next guest who's joining us by video, Damien Grattan. Boy, is the text machine just whirring this morning. We're trying to figure out. And I think there's no doubt the Greens are growing in support. Now, one theory that's coming through in some of these texts is that because that a lot of former Māori Party people are going to the Greens, I think that is probably a sustainable argument. Some of their social media stuff is pretty edgy. I saw stuff doing the rounds yesterday about Tamatha Paul, the defund the police lady. Tamatha Paul apparently talking about the fact that she was sweaty in her nether regions. That's as nicely as I can put it. And someone says, apparently Tamatha Paul has a sweaty something on TikTok. There's your answer. Marxist females trending and the beta males who would like to sleep with them. Well, that's a bit icky. Sean, if the left get in, the buyer's remorse from the deluded will be interesting once they realise they've been sucked in as useful idiots. This will be quite fun, actually, says Joe. I could ask Bella where young people spend their time online. What would Bella say?
6: It's quite spread out because there's so many different options, but I would say majority on TikTok.
0: Okay, all right. But it has... There's constant, it's not, I think it used to be, you could say, oh, it was Insta or it was this or that. It's actually all over the place because there's so much choice.
6: Eh? Yeah, like for, I know for a lot of young boys, they spend a lot of time on like Discord and Reddit and
0: Reddit's Twitch. So boring. I really hate Reddit.
6: Yeah.
0: What about the good old YouTube and stuff?
6: I would say, yeah, YouTube
0: Yeah.
6: But there's so much different content on YouTube. It's very individualized.
0: Yeah, all right. But the fact is there's no one single place where people go anymore. When I was a kid, you watched the news on the telly at 6 o'clock and you read the morning paper and you listened to Morning Report and that was it. That was it. That was our world.
6: I'd say the least used one in my generation is probably Facebook.
0: Okay. Yeah, well, that's the boomer one, isn't it, Bella? Thank you. Sean, it was a movie. You very clearly know very little about Charles Manson. The text was right on point. That film was based on fact. No, it was a Quentin Tarantino film reimagining Hollywood, not on fiction like any Marvel or DC. Roberts and Rich White. Oh, Samantha, you're completely off the wall. Ring in Samantha and have a rave. I think it would be fun. Okay, I think he is good to go. All right, so we've got this poll out this morning that shows the Greens on the rise. The left, I'm not going to call them the centre-left, there's nothing centre about them, including opportunity, though RNZ still plays the silly game and doesn't lump opportunity in with Labor and the Greens and Te Pāti Māori. This poll shows them up. A number of polls have showed the Greens surging, I think is the word that journalists use. There is a TVNZ poll out today in conjunction with the major leaders debate. What does this all this mean? What is happening? And, well, I don't know, where are we heading? I enjoy reading Damien Grant's columns. I also enjoy having a coffee with him. Maybe the odd cigarette, though. We don't talk about that anymore. Damien is also fronting or has been fronting a series of taxpayers' union debates around the country with various candidates. Though, Damien, I understand the Greens, the resurgent Greens and the Labor Party just will not front for those debates anymore.
7: No, in response to Nikki Hager's book that they have pulled out. So, it's a bit of a challenge to do a debate with only half the field there.
0: Welcome to the platform. Imagine covering an election when we have the Greens and Labor who largely won't front. Damien, what was the precise reason given by the Greens and Labor for not attending? Did they say they believed all the unsubstantiated bullshit in Nikki's book?
7: The reason given that they were uncomfortable having an association with the taxpayers' union after the publication of Nikki's book, we have to take them at face value. No other reason has been given. I do think that when the allegations first surfaced, before there was some clarification around the Farah Mowbray and Jordan Williams allegations, I think people took them at face value, made a decision, and now maybe finding it a little bit difficult to walk that decision back. And it's kind of a signal to their base as well. And if they reverse the decision, then potentially they look weak. And look, if you're running a big election campaign with 101 things to go, the interests of the taxpayers' union and our little debates are probably fairly low down in the list.
0: Yeah.
7: Anna Lorck, who's running it with me, we've had some pretty good conversations with senior people inside the Labor Party who are not unsympathetic to the situation but unable to move the dial.
0: All right. At least you got an excuse. I've never had that from Labor or the Greens. Just, you know, blank stares, or they won't ring me back. So you're actually being treated with more respect than I am after 42 years in journalism. Go figure. all right.
7: Well, it does go to the power of the unsubstantiated allegations. So you make an allegation that Hager does. He doesn't have the receipts to back them up. He puts the allegation on the people who have been accused, because I listened to your interview with him, put the emphasis on the accused to disprove a negative. And who was it that said a lie goes halfway around the world before the truth gets its pants on? And that is exactly the situation here. And somebody sent me a clip of Nikki Hager on our old friend Martin Bradbury's show, where Nikki Hager made the point that the object of the exercise was to make people like Jordan Williams and Annie O'Brien outside acceptable and polite company. And this comes down to, it's the politics of personal destruction. Nikki Haga could have said, I disagree with the politics and the views and the economics of the taxpayers' union, and I'm going to debate them. But he chose not to do that. He went out there with the aim and objective of finding evidence that shows, that confirms his view that the taxpayers' union is evil and it needs to be destroyed, not argued against, destroyed. And that's, I find that very disappointing.
0: Are you still involved in the taxpayers' union?
7: Yeah, I'm a member. Absolutely.
0: Okay. Well, why isn't the taxpayers' union taking action against Mr. Haga, which has accused them of cover-ups and covering up stuff? I think that's a legitimate question, isn't it?
7: I think if you look at the history of some of the principals in the taxpayers' union and the history of defamation actions, Sean, you may understand their reluctance.
0: No, I don't particularly. I don't understand the organisation. I'm not sure if you can defame an organisation. But the argument, I guess, the left have got is that stands. That stuff stands if you don't do something about it.
7: Well, yes, that is true. But as far as Mr. Williams and the Taxpayers Union and Ruth Richardson right now are concerned, there's an election in 4 weeks, and there may well be a change of government based on this morning's poll. So you've got limited resources, and so you have to pick your battles. People who are convinced that the organisation is malign will not change their opinion as a result of a court judgment. A court judgment will take 4 to 5 to 6 years. It'll cost hundreds of thousands, if not $1 million. And you may eventually be vindicated, but it'll be like the wine box inquiry. By the time you get a judgment showing you were right,
0: Everyone's forgotten what the argument's about in the first place. All right, let's talk. And I say you've been doing debates, supposedly the big debate tonight. The TVNZ debate between the Chrises. Are you still as politically naive to think that will make any difference, Damien, or not?
7: There is a possibility for either Mr. Luxon or Mr. Hipkins to make a serious misstep, and that could cost votes. But I don't think there's an opportunity for either of them to improve their position, but there is the opportunity for somebody to do something.
0: So we're just looking at a Formula One race for the crashes here, basically.
7: That is a beautiful way to describe it, yes. We are wanting to see whether somebody falls over, says something stupid. That's what we're looking for.
0: Yeah. All right.
7: We might get it. You never know.
0: Okay. Well, are you planning to watch it? You might, because you're a bit of a tragic.
7: No, I will not. I will not be watching. I've got my own court case this week, where we are suing a company director over a failed development, and so that will be my focus this week. We do have a breakfast event with David Seymour on Wednesday. Verity Johnson and I are doing a couple of things for Stuff, so that should come out this week. That's pretty interesting. So I've got a lot on. But no, the beautiful thing, Sean, is if there is a train smash in these interviews, I will see and hear about it. I don't need to watch
0: social media. Social media will do that for you. Someone else has just pointed out, this kind of cancellation thing, which I think is horribly left of Act in New Zealand First won't go on the BHN debates. But honestly, those neckbeard social welfare recipients who run that thing down out of Dunedin, I can understand that. They can't even be taken seriously. Old fat bitumen and his mate.
7: Well, part of the reason, the taxpayer union debates, right? So I did it 3 years ago with Martin before he went mad. And we did it this year with Anna Lorke. And the idea is, the taxpayer union is writing the checks, or at least the vast majority of them. But last year it was Martin and I scripted and wrote it and came up with the questions. And this year it's Anna Lorke and myself scripting and writing it. So if the gentleman from BHN wanted to come up with a fair process, they should do what I did go out there, find somebody who's from the political right and say, hey, let's do a joint production. Because if I want people like Julianne Genta and Craig Rennie and others to come on something that I'm organising, they have every right, a little bit suspicious. So I partner with somebody legitimately from the left to give them some confidence that this is not an ambush. And BHN are not interested in that, I suspect. I could be wrong. I think they want is to advance their own agenda.
0: Yeah. Right. Let's leave the debates aside. Another poll out this morning. Have you had a look at it, the RNZ poll?
7: Yeah. What was national polling when they rolled Simon Bridges? Like 41%, 42%?
0: Yeah.
7: And now Mr. Air New Zealand, I mean, he's flying this plane under the Harbour Bridge, isn't he? It's classic. The overhang, I mean, it's just a disaster. But the thing is, Sean, this is what I don't quite understand. This government is not that bad.
0: No, I agree.
7: I mean,
0: it's not the worst government I've ever had.
7: No, so National does not deserve to be on, what is it, 26%. They should be polling, you know, I don't know, mid to high 30s. On a lot of things, this government has gotten a lot of things right. They passed the RMA 2.5 years later, in my view, but they passed the RMA, and the initial indications is a very good piece of legislation. I've given Nicola Willis a lot of grief for failing to get spending down, but in fairness to Nicola Willis, if it wasn't for the $10 billion in interest payments, a budget pretty much would budget.
0: Would
7: balance. This is not a bad government, and the people on the other side are a little bit crazy.
0: Yeah.
7: So,
0: well, what about the Greens? The question I'm posing this morning, how can the Greens be the party that's surging? Some are suggesting a lot of Maori Party supporters transferring to the Greens. I get that. I think they've stayed off an attack from the Opportunities Party. Chloe Swarbrick, though, is the third-ranked preferred prime minister in this country, and they're polling at 14-point-something%, higher than they have at any stage in the last 3 years. Now, I don't know, call me slightly biased or jaundiced or a boomer, I cannot see a damn thing they've done as the lie of climate change is exposed more and more every day. I just can't see how they got there unless there are a lot of mad people in New Zealand.
7: Well, I don't think you and I are the demographic they're going for.
0: No.
7: Chloe Swarbrick, they have certainly moved away from environmental issues, and they are moving much more into the economic realm. There is a large number of New Zealanders who don't feel connected to New Zealand economically. They will be earning relatively low wages. They don't have a share portfolio. They will not have an investment of property. Increasingly, a lot of them don't have a family or children. And Chloe Swarbrick is articulate. She's bright. She is able to read the room. And so I think people are voting emotionally. They're looking at what she has to say. They see prices are expensive. And she has a solution to bring prices down. The alternative argument is a difficult one, and that's what the Act is saying. Oh well, we need deep structural economic reform. But nobody wants. That's a hard argument to make. I mean, I was at the policy launch for Act, and David Seymour's talking about Adam Smith. I love David Seymour for talking about Adam Smith. Interesting, we interviewed Winston Peters yesterday, and he also referenced Adam Smith in slightly different context. But those arguments are hard. So turning around and saying the supermarket owners are millionaires is an easy argument to make. You don't need to think about it. And I think that's why Chloe Swarbrick is doing very well.
0: Do you think, given this sort of polling, and there's another TVNZ poll out tonight, just I think before or during their debate, do you think National have to reconsider the, that strategic voting's a dumb idea?
7: I hate the idea of a strategic voting, and I hate it for this reason. I would rather a change of government than National win with this method. Do you remember when Sir Robert...
0: Hang on. Would you really? Think about what you just said.
7: Yes, I would, and I'll explain why. When Muldoon would win with less votes than Labor, that people accepted that result because that was the result of the way left wing voters were congregated in large areas. That was
0: and a bit of gerrymandering. Yeah.
7: There was a bit of gerrymandering, but it wasn't, you know, we weren't talking about Jobbiaki Peterson level gerrymandering. If the right win this election, and let's say the left bloc gets 52 and the right gets 48, and Chris Luxon gets to form another government, and he forms another government through gerrymandering, his government will be seen as
0: Tactical voting isn't gerrymandering.
7: Technically, you're right, but they will still be manipulating the system in the same way Te Pāti Māori are manipulating the system.
0: Everyone manipulates the system, mate. Everyone does.
7: Okay,
0: here's
7: the problem, Sean. If we end up in that situation, my concern is we're going to have another 10 to 15 years arguing over the electoral system. I don't like MMP. I think it's a bugger's muddle, and I don't like it for exactly the sort of reasons that we're coming into it now. But if the right vote strategically, then the left are going to respond. You're going to have Ariana Williams suddenly, you know, and a half a dozen others.

0: We have come on this long road to recovery. We've won many battles, but we are yet to win the war. But if you give us the tools, we will finish the job. This election, put all New Zealanders first. Party vote, New Zealand first.
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7: Sean, Damien doesn't like democracy. He likes the Stuarts. What are the Stuarts? I think the Stuarts were a royal house in Scotland, I think. Or maybe England, I don't know, the Stuarts. Sean, could you explain, please, what impact to Tick New Zealand First or Act would have as opposed to splitting vote? In certain electorates,

0: section where we really start to have to think. Sean, always enjoy hearing from Damien Grant. He's always good value. Yes, he is. He's an honest broker. Sean, a quick question. Whatever happened to the days when your vote was your vote? It is still your vote. Both votes are still your vote, Dave. There are many different ways to use it. Sean, I'm going to go and see Winnie in Mosgiel on Sunday. Not looking forward to seeing those pick me guys at Big Hairy News. I don't know if they'll have the money off the benefit to travel to Mosgiel. They might. Sean, he's wrong. The left don't get enough seats nor votes for it to work. National, 40 to 44 seats, 890,000 national votes. Did Jamie just say he doesn't like democracy? What the hell are the alternatives, Dave the Brickie? Well, I'm not sure. Hey, it's 8 o'clock. That is news time.
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2: In this update, wars in the Middle East and Europe are continuing to push up prices at the pump in New Zealand. Latest data from fuel monitoring platform Gaspy shows the average fuel price for 91 unleaded has surpassed $3.50. Macquarie University energy expert Lurian De Mello says fuel prices aren't just being affected by what's happening in the Strait of Hormuz, but also by how much supply is coming out of Russia.
3: There is some guarantee of supply coming through the strait, but Singapore is still importing a lot of Russian oil, and New Zealand obviously relies on Singapore and South Korea for the fuel.
2: National has fallen below 26% in the latest RNZ Reid research poll, which has opportunity again in the kingmaker position. Labour's down 1.4 points to 30.8. The Greens are up 4.6 points to 14.8. And Te Pāti Māori is down 1.22%. National is down 3.2 points to 25.9. New Zealand First is down 1.3 to 10.6. And ACT is up 1.3 to 9%. Opportunity has edged up 0.2 points to 5.5%. Worries around pilot vetting processes after an alleged hijack attempt by a Fly Dubai co-pilot with New Zealand links during a flight to Israel. Assistant Police Commissioner Michael Johnson has confirmed New Zealand police are investigating the time the Omani citizen spent here. Australian authorities are also investigating after revelations he studied there. He was let go from his last job at Oman Air over extremist views. Terror expert Josh Ruse told Australia's Channel 7, this has exposed a gap in aviation security.
4: There was a catastrophic failure of intelligence in that he was banned from one airline, but still able to gain employment with another that was flying directly into Israel.
2: Many business owners are putting off hiring and investment decisions until they know the shape of the next government. Despite this, a survey of more than 500 small and medium enterprises has found optimism is on the rise. That's news.
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2: In sport, Kangaroos league coach Kevin Walters has been challenged on why some players are turning down the chance to don the Australian jersey. Roosters centre Robert Toyer is the latest to choose Tongan heritage over his adopted country for the World Cup starting next week. Walters has a wider lens view.
5: The Australian jersey is still a jersey that a lot of players want to play for, and if players want to commit to the other nations, I totally respect that, and like everyone in the game, want to see the best players playing in the World Cup.
2: Charlize Leger Walker's injury concerns from her first match back in the Domestic Basketball League for the Tokomanawa Queens have been cleared. Calf strapping was required after her exit in the third quarter of their home loss to the mainland Poakai. Coach Tanya Tupu says restricted minutes were a precaution. That's sport. I'm Malcolm Jordan.
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7: Northland, Auckland and Coromandel, partly cloudy with isolated showers, mainly in the east. Waikato to Wellington, also bay with plenty at the central high country. Hawke's Bay and Wairarapa, fine apart from some morning cloud. Gisborne, cloudy periods developing this morning, along with isolated showers north of Tolaga Bay. Buller to Westland, mostly cloudy, isolated showers about southern Westland developing this morning, then spreading north this evening. Nelson, Marlborough, Canterbury and Otago find some high.

0: high cloud. Southland, mainly fine with high cloud, however, mostly cloudy about Stewart Island with a few showers. Fiordland, cloudy, patchy drizzle turning to rain this evening. And the Chatham Islands, cloudy periods with the chance of a shower this morning.
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2: Now it's time for our hotspot weather location, brought to you by Thunderdonk. Born in the rugged hills of central Otago, Thunderdonk isn't just flavoured whiskey, it's a ritual in a bottle.
3: And actually, I just realised this location is quite near where Thunderdonk is made. Rise and Shine Creek. It's a stream in Otago, an old gold miner's name for the creek in the Bendigo goldfields, previously shown as part of Clearwater Creek, and named, of course, for the early starts that ye old gold miners would have to extract value from the ground. They began gold mining there around 1862, and it has links to its part, or very, very near, to that Santana proposal, which, God, all, if, you know, God's in his heaven, will get approval before too long.
2: That was the Hotspot Weather Location, brought to you by Thunderdonk, New Zealand's bold new flavoured whiskey, unforgettable taste, rebellious spirit, and crafted to shake up the whiskey game. Ride the thunder, chase the storm. Visit thunderdonk.com.
3: All right, well, we're a bit political this morning because we've got the big leaders debate that isn't really such a big deal tonight. We've got a new Reed Research Radio New Zealand poll out today that shows National falling, the Greens surging, and a change of government if there were to be an election based on these results tomorrow. We've got a TVNZ poll out this evening ahead of their debate. And can I tell you, I spoke yesterday to the Electoral Commission, who say they are investigating the Harry Mowbray-led tactical voting campaign, and they will have something to say that about that before Election Day. So there would appear to be an active investigation as to whether or not that campaign breaches the electoral laws, which might or might not be of concern to our next guest, who is more usually is with us on Free Speech Fridays, where he makes a great contribution. He is a former National Party Cabinet Minister and Auckland City Councillor Morris Williamson, who joins us by video. Morris, how are you, mate?
4: I'm really well, Sean, very well.
3: Good. Now, you, as I understand, are a great proponent of this strategic voting strategy. Indeed, I heard that you presented at this meeting at the Coatesville Mansion as to how the mechanics of this worked.
4: Yeah, and you need to really understand what you just said. That's exactly right. I am not a proponent of it. All I'm saying is I'm showing you what the mathematics looks like, because MMP is the only proportional representation system I know of where the sign is minus. In every other proportional representation system, the sign is plus.
3: Well, now, when you say the sign, I think S-I-G-N, you're talking S-I-N-E.
4: No, S-I-G-N.
3: What sign?
4: Okay, and I'll explain it. It's a mathematical sign of plus and minus. If you're in one of the other proportional systems, let's supplementary member, it's however many seats you win plus what your party vote entitles you to from your list. You add them together. But in MMP, the party vote determines the total number, and then you deduct from that any electorates that
3: right.
4: you win.
3: Yep.
4: And so people used to say to me during the 10, you know, we've had 10 MMP elections, and people used to say to me here in Pakuranga, oh, you know, you're going to win Pakuranga. That's another seat for us. I said, no, it's not. And they said, yeah. I said, no, me winning Pakuranga doesn't increase the number at all. And nor does Christopher Luxon winning Botany, or nor does Erica Stanford winning East Coast Bays, because the number of constituencies you win gets deducted from your entitlement. So that here's a good test for your audience. Two parties. Party number one gets 30% party vote. Okay, so 30%, 312, 36, they get 36 seats in the House entitlement. But they also won 20 electorates. How many seats do they get in the parliament? Is it 36 plus 20? No, it's still 36. Even though they won 20 electorates, it gets deducted from them and they get 16 from their list. Now, party number two, it also gets 30% party vote. How many seats in Taipu? Same number, 36. Doesn't win a single electorate, not one. How many seats does it get? The same number of seats as the other lot who won 20. So I pointed out to these people the mathematics of it, and for the first time ever, in every other MMP election, National has got additional members from its party list vote. Even in their worst year, 2002, where they only got 20.9% of the party vote, they still got six MPs additional from their party vote. So that was Don Brash, Catherine Rich, Roger Sowery, Georgina Tehuhu, Pansy Wong, David Carter, who went on to be Speaker. So even in their worst ever year, 2002, the party vote still mattered. Unfortunately, they are so strong now in the constituencies, they hold 44, of which they will lose some, but I don't think that many. They are way, way above in the constituencies where they are in their party vote. And so all I've pointed out to people, I'm not part of the Mowbray operation or involved in anything there. All I tried to do on my screen was just show them that right now, based on the poll of all polls, and I had it at 28, this morning's number's even worse than that, but on their current polling number, they're going to have about six extra than what they're entitled to. And they should be, in my view, turning to those really marginal seats. A good seat I think they should be putting a real effort into the candidate vote is a seat called Wigram. I've got a good set of numbers on Wigram. Now, you'd be amazed at this. It used to be Jim Anderton's seat, solid red, no point going there. Megan Woods won it over. Well, Wigram had a big boundary change. They brought in a big chunk of votes came in from Selwyn, which were blue, and a big chunk dropped off at the other end. Plus, Megan Woods is no longer standing, so there's no incumbency factor. And based on my numbers, Tracy Summerfield, the National candidate, is ahead. And if they cut her loose to go out with pamphlets and flyers and call flutes saying Tracy Summerfield for Wigram and her name and her photo, but the candidates are all being not allowed to. All they're allowed to do is put up party vote National and photos of Luxon. And so it's not working. And I think the one thing I'd love to hear from anybody in the National Party this morning is we're clearly not resonating with the public. We're clearly not putting out a product that's working with them, and we're going to have to look at what we do to change things. And I'll make my last point on this thing. Their two strongest ministers, in my view, in terms of public appeal, National's two strongest ministers, it's my view only, is Erica Stanford and Mark Mitchell. And I don't see them in the campaign at all.
3: Wow, and that actually is a very good point. Very good point, Morris. Morris, someone said to me, Damien Grant I've had on, said, oh, it doesn't sit right with me, this tactical voting. But someone says tactical, someone else texted and said, tactical voting isn't manipulating the system. It is the system. It is actually the system we've opted for.
4: Yeah. So here's a question. If the International Rugby Union announced next month that from now on forward passing will be allowed, you can pass the ball forward, like in American football, do you think we, our players, would go and say, oh, that's just not the way it should be played? No, you can't do that. If that's the rules, if that's the rules, you play by those rules. I think MMP is fatally flawed because of that minus. You know, if you had two products, two different cans of beans and cans of spaghetti, and every time you sold a can of spaghetti, you got $15 profit, but every time you sold a can of beans, it got deducted from your profit. And that's the problem with MMP. It was designed deliberately by the Marshall Plan after the Second World War to ensure that Germany never could be governed by a single party again. And it was foisted onto only two countries had MMP, only two, Germany and Italy.
3: Italy. Doesn't Israel have a form of MMP?
4: No, they've got, lots of them got proportional systems, but very few, I'm not sure of Israel's exact mechanics, but the vast bulk of the proportion, the sign is plus. There you go. There's the sign plus.
3: Yeah.
4: In other words, you have this many constituencies and you're entitled to plus this many from your party vote.
3: Yeah.
4: In MMP, it's minus. Every time National wins a constituency, it gets deducted from their entitlement unless you're in this particular circumstance. Now, it's really important. This is the first time ever that their party vote has been under what their constituency vote is.
3: Yeah. Do you think think the campaign that Harry Marlborough is running is going to have an impact?
4: I don't know. I'm not sure what campaign he's actually running, but I think a lot of it will be by osmosis. I think the public are starting to already start talking about where do I, you know, how do I give my vote? Everybody I know that I talk to, and this won't be a surprise, wants the coalition government to go back into power. They don't want the other side is so frightening and terrifying, but they want to know how does that happen. And for the first time ever, I can't go for a dog walk or a stroll in the supermarket without being stopped by people. I've never had it. In all my life in politics, I've never had this many people say, what should we be doing? How should we be doing it? So people are beginning to think about it. And right now, if your party vote is under your constituency win, then your party vote doesn't count for anything. It doesn't add one more person. But if you party vote for one of the other people in the
3: Your preferred centre-right candidate is going to win in your electorate. That's the rider, right?
4: Yes.
3: Yeah.
4: Yeah.
3: Morris,
4: it's irrelevant in hardline red seats and it's irrelevant in hardline blue seats. But a candidate vote for the national candidate in about six or eight seats could tip that balance. Wigram is one. I'm really watching Wigram closely.
3: All right.
4: If they cut Tracy Summerfield loose and let her go for it, she could win that seat.
3: Okay, Morris, a couple of other things I want to raise for you. Do you mind if we have a break? We'll have a quick commercial break so we can keep yarning. All right, stand by.
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3: Now, Morris, I suspected this might happen. Would you be happy if people rang in and asked you a question about all this to answer them in real time?
4: Of course. Of course.
3: All right.
4: Be very happy to.
3: All right. Now,
4: because all I'm doing is giving you the mathematics here. I'm not giving you political commentary. I'm giving you straight.
3: Don't worry. Whilst the Electoral Commission is investigating Morris, I think you'd probably be okay. You've been shooting your mouth off about this stuff for years.
4: I have. Yeah. Well, it was me that you may not remember. I constructed back in the mid 90s what was called the Williamson Cunning Plan. I devised and went to Bulger. This was before MMP started.
3: Yeah.
4: Once it had been carried in the referendum, that Jenny Shipley, John Luxton, Murray McCulley, myself, and a few others in solid blue seats quit the National Party, and we formed something called the Liberal Party.
3: Yeah.
4: And we would only stand as candidates and not have a party list. And National would not stand candidates against us but have a party list. And then the sign becomes plus.
3: Yeah, that's right. But I'll tell you who did try and do that. That was the Right of Centre Party, wasn't it?
4: Yeah, Ross Moran. Several tried, but it was never a genuine attempt. What you needed was people who were well entrenched in their electorates to be winning them.
3: Yeah.
4: And, you know, Jenny Shipley was always going to win Ashburton, and Morris Williamson was always going to win Pakuranga.
3: All right. Okay. Ray, you've got a question for Morris?
17: Yeah, if I do. Geez, Morris, your memory is brilliant. You'll never have Alzheimer's. Anyway, opportunity. What happens if they don't hit 5%?
4: Well, they don't get anything, of course, because there's a threshold. But currently, the polling in Mount Albert, I think, is showing Kwile Wong can't win that seat.
3: No, she's way, fourth. Way behind. She's fourth on 10%, I think, last I saw.
4: Way behind. So there was a fear being put around at one point she might come through a three-way or four-way split and get to be the Mount Albert Member of Parliament, in which case the threshold doesn't apply. But if they got 4.99% party vote, and they don't win Mount Albert, they get nothing. But it does damage in terms of it gets now spread evenly across the others based on what their party vote was.
17: Right.
4: So someone who's at the highest party vote gets more of what that trash that got thrown out from the 4.9 gets spread across all the others.
3: Yeah. Ray, thank you for your question. Any other questions, ring in, folks. That's actually another classic seat, Morris. Isn't that a seat... where it would be best for ACT and New Zealand First under this strategy to, in the last week, have their candidate say, vote for Melissa Lee. She's neck and neck with Helen White. You get Melissa Lee in and say, party vote for ACT or New Zealand First. That'd be
4: and
3: a classic.
4: Give us your party vote, yeah.
3: Yeah.
4: And what makes me laugh, John Key labelled me the other day or labelled this stuff, it's the opposite of clever. But do you remember what we did at the very first MMP election when we looked like we needed ACT? We said to Wellington Central voters, don't vote for Mark Thomas, vote for Richard Preble.
3: And he got in. Yeah.
4: And how about the cup of tea
3: in Epsom?
4: Somewhere, the deal between
3: yeah, look, I spoke so, to John so Key yesterday on the phone. I've actually asked him if he wants to come on to discuss this further. Geez, it'd be good for you to have a debate with him. Would you debate with John Key on this issue?
4: I'd be happy to, because I want to make this point, because this is really important. In every MMP election up till now, he's right. In every MMP election up until now, the party vote determined how many seats you got in the parliament. This is the first election that it doesn't. I've sent a graph through
3: why
4: to your
3: is
4: producer.
3: That?
4: And
3: why is that? Why has that changed? Just, I'm sorry, I'm a bit
4: because
3: sorry.
4: Because they're so strong in the electorates.
3: Ah, okay.
4: Because it's that deduction, when you deduct, if you only win 10 electorates and you deduct that from your 35, then you get 25 off your list. And if you've got 25 off your list and, sorry, 25 party vote, and you've got 25 electorates, you get none. But if you've got a much bigger number of electorates than your party vote entitles you to, it's called an overhang. In the graph I've sent you, in every MMP election, there's been 10 of them, here's the number of list MPs National got. 17, 17, 17, 17, 19, 15, 14, and this time minus 6.
3: Right, right.
4: That is their party vote is not enough to support their constituency. Now, John Key would have to either, so to, for him to be the clever one and me to be the dumbo, one of two things. Either National's got to get a 20% increase in their party vote, because 20% on 28 gets them to the 35, or they've got to name the 12 electorates they're prepared to jettison and drop.
3: All right. I've got another question. Kelly has rung in. Kelly, you got a question for Morris?
18: Yeah, good morning, Morris.
4: Good morning.
18: The fact that this is the first time that the number of electorates is way higher than the party vote for National, they seem to be retaining the popularity in the electorates. Why do you think that is when the polling is so poor? That seems very strange.
4: I'm actually a recipient of that sort of thing. It's about incumbency. If you've been the local MP and you've worked hard and they think you're being a good bloke or bloke-ess, they'll vote for you even if their party vote goes elsewhere. Now, in 2002, Michael Wood, the Labor Minister and Member of Parliament, stood against me here in Pakuranga. And Labor won the party vote big time in my seat. Labor won the party vote big time, but because I had been seen as a hard-working local MP who went to the school prize givings and got things done when people had a constituency issue, I still won the constituency. So incumbency is very, very powerful. But listen, you made one extra point that I think is worth thinking about. In 2000 election, so 2020, sorry, I'll get it right, in the 2020 election, National didn't win the party vote in any electorate. All right? Let's take Botany, East Coast Bays, Pakuranga. National didn't win the party vote in any electorate. So if we hadn't had vote splitting in that election, they wouldn't have won a single constituency.
3: Wow.
4: Well, of course, they did. They won lots of constituencies because people did split their vote. So don't. Please don't keep yelling at me like Keir's, vote splitting's dreadful. It's gone on time immemorial. Epsom's been an example of it ever since we needed Epsom to give us the sea anchor. But in 2020, National didn't win a single electorate in the party vote. But because of vote splitting, they won lots and lots of constituencies.
3: Yeah.
4: And that's because you get to build yourself in as the local MP.
3: And I guess, Morris, the other thing we could have done with MMP, if we weren't meant to vote, but they could have said, okay, everyone votes in an electorate and your party vote is the same as the vote of the person that you vote for in the electorate, right? And they didn't do it that way.
4: They do it
3: and they didn't do it that way.
4: Well, let's just stick back to my mathematics. Just make the sign plus. Have your number of electorates that you can win, and plus you get a percentage of what the party vote told you from your list. And that way you still add up to 120. You don't get overhangs or anything.
3: Yeah.
4: But winning a seat counts.
3: Yeah.
4: Because right now in the MMP system, winning an electorate does not add to your total, and in fact it gets deducted from it.
3: Yeah, I absolutely get it now. Joe, you've got a question for Morris.
19: Yeah, question. Look, I'm a voter in Auckland Central, and I obviously don't want Troy Schwarbrick to get in. I'm voting. My party vote will go to New Zealand first. What's my best tactic as voting for, an individual, a candidate in this electorate?
4: Auckland Central is a really good example where we've got a fantastic, National's got a fantastic candidate, Candace Kinser. And if people gave her their constituency vote, she could get elected. But she'll be hamstrung, and I haven't spoken to her, so I'm only speculating, but she'll be hamstrung like so many of the others. You've got to promote the party vote. You've got to promote Luxon. You've got to have his photo on the billboards and party vote national. If you cut her loose and said you go for the candidate vote only, so in Auckland Central, you go and vote for Candace. And if people did that and then split their party vote to whoever else on the coalition side, you may see another seat cross the line called Auckland Central.
19: Oh, well, that's great advice. Thanks. That gives me a bit of hope. Okay.
3: All right.
19: Thank you.
3: Thank you for your call, Joe. Gosh, this has really taken off, mate. People wanting to figure this out. Someone says...
4: People love mathematics, hey.
3: The national voter giving national their party vote is simply a vote for Labor Greens, or does it depend on the seat?
4: No, giving your party vote counts if your party vote is above the number of constituencies you're going to win. Giving your party vote to someone who's underwater, that is, their party vote's less than that, doesn't add anything. So if you're going to make both your votes count, you should vote for your national candidate if they're in that ballpark of either possibly winning or not. There's a whole chunk of seats that are guaranteed national wins. You know, Erica Stanford's going to bolt in East Coast Bays, and Simeon Brown will bolt in and pick. So that's not really an issue. And there's a whole lot of red seats where you can vote for your national candidate till you're blue in the face and they won't get anywhere. Things like Māngere and Manurewa, where they've got massive majorities. Yeah. But there's a handful of electorates. I would go with Banks Peninsula, I'd go with East Cape, I'd even took Wairarapa into that, where those candidates should be allowed to go loose for the candidate vote and promote themselves and win those seats, knowing that the party vote can go to either one on the team. Sean, one of my best analogies, and I'm really proud of this one, is if the All Blacks were playing South Africa, you don't care if the props score the tries, the locks score the tries, the wingers score the tries, or even if the kicker kicks most of the points, what you count is the total number of points that beats South Africa, and if you don't, they win.
3: Yeah.
4: So my view is I want people to start saying, I want to have a coalition where they get the most points for the forwards, the most points for the wingers, and the most points for the kicker, so that our points add up to more than South Africa. Yeah. And so giving your candidate vote in a marginal seat to the national candidate and getting them across the line will add some seats. And giving your party vote to one of the other two coalition parties could easily get them one or two more seats. Game over.
3: And you also know when you're playing South Africa, in South Africa, that like the mainstream media in New Zealand, the refs in the venue are all against you. We've got another question here.
4: The analogy really working here.
3: Yeah. Eugene, you've got a question.
20: Yeah, good morning, Morris, Sean. Question, mate. Yeah. My wife and I, we're going to, this year, we usually vote national, both party and electorate, but we're going to be voting our national MP, Kate Newman, in Party Vote Act.
4: She's phenomenal.
20: Yeah, what's the current polling for Napier and Hastings look like for national?
4: The constituency polling is good for all of their seats, really. I mean, there's only about four, maybe six marginals in the constituency. You know, the really most marginal is Banks Peninsula. East Cape's quite marginal. But the vast bulk of seats, National's going to be able to hold in there. I'm really confident National can take the West Coast. You don't have the incumbency factor of Damien O'Connor anymore. I think Katie Milne is probably one of the best-known candidates in her electorate anywhere in the country and doing a hell of a good job campaigning. But again, I would cut her loose. I would want her out with a car written up Katie Milne. I want flyers Katie Milne. I'd want Katie Milne for the West Coast. Katie Milne will work hard for the West Coast because she could win that seat.
3: All right. Good stuff. Thank you. Gosh, we got another one. Luke, good morning. You there, Luke?
21: Yeah, mate. Sorry, I'm just trying to turn off your radio.
3: Okay.
21: G'day, Morris.
4: Good morning.
21: Is it basically that National MMP has basically sleepwalked into Electric Tar King? So National kind of needs to switch tact, and this kind of let itself down with the electorates, because they got list MPs that they need to keep that are going to get the axe, that are in big trouble.
4: MMP has matured, like, though.
3: Luke, what's the question, Luke?
21: Nationals let themselves down by saying...
3: No, that's not a question, that's a statement. What's the question, Luke?
21: Question, good point. They've let themselves down. It's a statement, really.
3: All right, that's just a statement. Thanks, Luke. And I was after the questions, mate. Sorry.
4: I think I've got an answer for what I think he was aiming at.
3: Yeah, Patrick's got a question for you, I hope.
0: Okay. I do. Good morning, Sean. Hey there, Morris, and thank you for all your good work.
4: Hey.
0: Tell me, this is a bit off the math, but what do you think this 25% poll figure is going to do inside the National Caucus? Will they be rethinking the Stanford decision?
4: It's very destabilising. I've been part of a caucus. I was in the National Party caucus for 30 years. You get less for murder. During that time, I can tell you what these things do. They're destabilising and so on. I hope they're big enough to come out with a better response than, oh, it's the vote on the day that matters. I think they should be saying our message is clearly not resonating and we are needing to change our strategy and refocus the campaign to things that matter to New Zealanders. If they do that, I think they'll get by on it. It is only one poll, I get that, but the trend has been down and down and down. And so you can't deny it. You're trying to deny gravity if you think that this poll doesn't matter or that poll doesn't matter. Any one poll does not matter, but the trend does.
3: Yeah.
0: Okay, so if the next poll swings the same way, would you expect the caucus to reconsider Stanford, say?
4: No, I don't. I think they've gone past the point of no return. When you're taking off an aeroplane, there's a speed called V1, and once the plane has got past V1, you cannot stop the takeoff. You've got to continue.
3: I don't know. The co-pilot can have a crack at the pilot with an axe.
4: Yes, but will the door be locked or unlocked?
3: Yeah, Patrick, thank you.
4: Unlock the doors.
3: Good question. By the way, Morris, there is a TVNZ poll out tonight as well, and I think, do you mind? We're taking way longer than I thought, but people just keep ringing in, mate. You're good?
4: I'm fine, Sean.
3: Good on you.
4: Yep, I'm good.
3: Sean, you got a question.
1: Yeah, good morning, Morris. Sean speaking. I'm over here on the shore where Simon Watts has a huge incumbency, but his party vote is well below. I'm going NZ First over here. But I see in Kelston and also with Paulo Garcia and New Lynn, they're in striking distance for those national candidates. I believe they could win that. But those when I drive over there for business, I see that there's a Luxon signs that the candidates appear to be hampered. I don't understand the strategy of hog-tying the candidate where they're in striking distance of taking the seats.
4: Yeah, well, you're playing my song, but let me give you this little analogy. I always love analogies. If you were born into a Muslim family and you grew up reading the Quran and going to the mosque every week, it would be hard when you got to 35 years old to now pop off to the Vatican for your church. You've been brought up in a particular thing called MMP where the party vote that counts, it's the party vote that counts, and they say it in their sleep. And up until now, that's been true. Your party vote was always higher than the number of constituencies, so another party vote could possibly get you one more seat. For the first time, and this is really important, this is what John Key has missed, this is what a number of commentators has missed, this is the first election where the party vote is underwater relative to the constituencies. So you're right, I would go into those very tight marginals. They can pick them themselves. I've got a list of them and I think I know which ones they are. And just say to the candidate, we're cutting you loose now. You go for every candidate vote you can get.
3: Wow.
4: And change all the hoardings up to being the candidate's photo and the candidate's name.
3: Yeah.
4: In 1999, I went round the Pakuranga electorate saying it's the party vote that counts. If you want to split your vote, you give your candidate vote to Dick Quacks because he's a really good guy. He was standing for ACT. 3 years later, when National was in the toilet and dying, I put up signs, Morris Williamson for Pakuranga, and went to every meeting saying, you got to vote for me because it's the only vote that matters. And one guy said, isn't that the opposite way round to what you told us 3 years ago? I said, well spotted, that man.
3: Look, good question, Sean. We've got Gail waiting, and I know these phones are going off, Morris. Would you mind if we had another commercial break and we kept taking the questions? Bloody hell, this is weird. All right, we'll do that. Let's go to another commercial break.
5: 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We've won many battles, but we are yet to win the war. But if you give us the tools, we will finish the job. This election, put all New Zealanders first. Party vote, New Zealand First.
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5: New Zealand First has been on a mission to fight for the ordinary hardworking Kiwis who just want a country they are proud of. A country that provides opportunity for you and your families. A country that gives you hope for a better future. We must not lose sight of how far we have come on this long road to recovery. We've won many battles, but we are yet to win the war. But if you

0: What's your question?
1: My question is, I thought I had it before, but now I'm
0: Glynis, we can come back to you. Have a think. We'll go to Sharon. Sharon, what's your question?
2: Yeah, thanks for the opportunity for this. I've always had a real worry that there's going to be a grand coalition. And I'm wondering if this strategy of National only going for party votes is because they are planning to join forces with Labor. I mean, I'm in the Nelson...
0: You're looking for a reason that they're being so dumb, aren't you, Sharon?
2: Well, yeah, it doesn't make sense to me at all. What are your thoughts on that as a possibility, Morris?
3: No, I think you're more likely to see the Loch Ness monster swimming in the Waitemata Harbour than you are to see a grand coalition ever occur. But what the problem you've related to is quite right. If you're brought up believing in a particular dogma and a religion, and the party vote was all we ever got drummed into us, the president used to come to caucus every, remember, it's the party vote that counts, your candidate vote doesn't matter, who cares about your candidate vote, it's the party vote that gets us the seats, and that's how we become government, and you get that brow beaten into you, and now we've got to a point where the underlying mathematics has flipped, but the philosophy hasn't changed, and so they're still thinking it's the party vote that matters, and it won't be the party vote that matters unless you can see a dramatic turnaround in their party vote polling. If that happens, then they're right again. If National got back to 35 or 38 party polling, which is what they got last election, then they're right, party vote matters, but right now it doesn't.
0: Yep.
2: Well, I hope I'm not going to hear that there's a Loch Ness monster in the Waitemata.
0: Right, it'll be a tunny far. You're in New Zealand. Rewa, good morning to you.
4: Good morning. I'm from Palmerston North, which is definitely a Labor seat, and I'm wanting, I would like them out, but I don't think we can. So can I give, if I gave my party vote to ACT, would that be useful?
3: Yes. If you party voted ACT or you party voted New Zealand First, I'm not going to try to explain to you which one of them, because you need to work out which. But they are part of a coalition. I am absolutely confident that Winston's been clear about he would never go with Labor again. So the argument of, you can't trust them, I think that's off the table. You have to look at both the ACT policies and New Zealand First and say, for my party vote, that's what will matter. I would hope that you vote National Party vote in the future, because one day, hopefully, the mathematics will reverse or they lose some seats or they're more popular again. But this election, your party vote needs to go to one of the coalition parties to make sure this government stays in place.
4: Okay. What about, would there be any way of changing from Labor? Would it be any...
3: There's a big chunk of seats. There's a big chunk of seats you won't change, and Labor will probably strengthen in the electorates a little bit. They'll win a few. It's likely they. I'm not going to try and name them, but you won't change. You've got Uta Kerry or whatever it is.
4: Yeah.
3: It's your MP.
0: Yep. Good on you, Rewa. I'm sorry that you live in Palmerston North. Someone's got to. Glenn, good morning.
3: Don Cleese was very complimentary about pubs.
0: Yeah. Glenn, what's your question, mate?
5: Morning, Morris. Look, I just want to let me know if I've got this right. What you're saying is that those people who want this orchestra to keep playing, to vote National on their electorate list and either New Zealand First or ACT on the party vote. And what that will do in your mind is that will change the seats in that orchestra, maybe throw a few National down at the back playing the triangle and the oboe or something, but New Zealand First and ACT with the big brass instruments and possibly with Winston being the conductor.
3: Yeah, not sure of the conductor, but he's been the acting conductor and the deputy conductor and so on. I think you're dead right that you should be saying my candidate vote will go to a National Party candidate if it's an electorate that matters. Your candidate vote should be going to the ACT candidate in two electorates because they've got to try and win both Epsom and Tamaki. So the strategy doesn't work in those two either. But your party vote has got to go to one of the coalition parties that can help. It'll accumulate, whereas right now National's got such a big under the margin mark that party vote just won't accumulate.
0: Yeah.
5: Well, do you see this as a maturing of the MMP system?
3: Yes, in a way.

0: And that's because it's fatally flawed. I hope one day if we ever have an MMP debate, we don't want to ditch proportionality because I think the majority want it. But I'd love to have the sign changed. And that is you can win so many constituencies plus a certain number come from your list.
1: Yeah.
0: Not deduct any constituencies you won.
1: Yeah. Good stuff. Now let's go back. Glenys, have you got a question yet?
2: I do.
1: Good.
2: I'm in Masterton Wairarapa. What do I do?
0: Yes. Well, there's a seat where you need to put Mike Butterick back into that seat, so you've got to give your candidate vote to Butterick without doubt. Give him your candidate vote. But you should give your party vote to either New Zealand First or ACT because they will accumulate and will add to the coalition government's tally.
2: Thank you.
0: If you don't vote for Mike Butterick and he doesn't win the Wairarapa, then Labour wins that seat. So there you are. But a bit of advice, I would be, if I lived in Wairarapa, I'd be voting Butterick with my candidate vote, but I'd be voting for one of the other two with my party vote.
1: All right. Good on you, Glenys. Now it's Councillor Russell Lund. Now, Russell, I just want to check, are you the Russell Lund?
3: Yes, Sean, you and I.
1: Jesus, sorry, I'm just going to, Russell and I played rugby together for the Nelson College Fest 15 and got, was it 81 or 82?
3: 1980,
1: and I was
3: 1981, Sean. And, yeah, and I was 81, 82. Yeah, yeah.
1: Long time
3: yeah,
1: between drinks,
3: right.
1: Mate.
3: Is this
1: 1881 or 1980? Oh, jeez.
3: No, you can stop that. You can stop
1: that
3: right now, Morris.
1: No,
3: I've been meaning to call.
1: Yeah, Russell, how are you?
3: Yeah, no, I'm pretty good. I'm pretty good, Sean. I've been down here in Dunedin for a number of decades,
1: yep.
3: And for my sins, I am an elected representative. Morris will know why would you do that to yourself, and I don't know why. But anyway, here I am.
1: All right, what's your question?
3: My question to Morris is: if Chris Bishop, it looks like he's unlikely to get back in Hutt South. So Morris, isn't that going to be a huge blow to the National Party? And is there any way for him to get back in there?
1: I'll just dip in there for a moment, Russell. Don't believe the polling that Clint Smith has put out in Hutt South. Labour Party polling, and it's not particularly accurate.
3: Okay, because the last I saw, he was about 10 or 12 points behind. So you think that's not accurate?
1: No. I wouldn't trust the spin there.
0: I don't know enough about the specifics of Hutt South, so I'm not going to make a comment on it. But what makes me sort of a little bit curious is when the Kaipara Ki Maharangi seat became vacant with Chris Pink's resignation, if National was so worried about some of its key ministers at the very top of their list losing, why didn't they parachute, say, Paul Goldsmith into that seat only a few weeks ago, and he would have won the seat easily? But they didn't. It's a person whose name I can't remember. She was a TV3 journalist. Sean might remember the name. Has become the candidate there in a bluest of blue seats. And one lady said to me on the phone, but you couldn't have somebody living over in Remuera being our MP here in Helensville. I said, there's a guy called John Key that did exactly that for a long time.
1: Yeah. All right. Does that answer the question, Russell? And look, the other thing is someone else texted in, Russell. They said, so I shouldn't vote for Boyce in Hutt South. He's the New Zealand First candidate. I think even if you talk to Boyce, honestly, Boyce would say, you probably shouldn't vote for me, but you should give New Zealand First your party vote.
0: Correct. In Hutt South, Boyce won't win it. He knows that. He's a really good face for the party, for the New Zealand First party, and getting the party vote. I think I actually thought I'd heard him say he's not campaigning for the candidate.
1: Yeah. Good on you, Russell. Hey, mate, I'll ring you. We must catch up. Nice to hear your voice.
3: We must.
1: Cheers.
3: We must, Sean.
1: Cheers. Long time between drinks. we've got another one, believe it or not, Morris. Grant, good morning. What's your question?
4: Yeah, good morning, Sean and Morris. Excuse me if this has already been asked, but I'm just wondering, if the vote-splitting strategy succeeds and the coalition is returned, how will they know who is the dominant party when determining cabinet and prime minister, deputy prime minister, and all that sort of thing?
0: Just total seats. whoever's got the total. Right now you've got one very big tower called National and two quite small side towers, ACT and New Zealand First. I think those three towers might get slightly closer to each other in size, but the dominant one will always be the one with the biggest tower.
1: Yeah. Good question. Boy, Morris, can I just say, obviously there is a massive, massive appetite to learn about that. That was an hour of having our board stacked up with callers, asking questions from all over the country. We didn't make that up. I didn't do any promos. I didn't say that you were going to be on and put it on the back of the bus and spend any money on social media. That tells me that people are really engaged and starting to think about this as the election approaches. I got a couple
0: Or they like listening to someone who's less than clever.
1: Well, John Key said he'd get back to me yesterday. He hasn't. I'm going to ring him again today. Okay. He'll say, come on. Someone asked, what would be best in Waitakere?
0: Look, in anyone, that's a Labor seat again. Waitakere will go Labor. So give your candidate vote to anyone you wish. I mean, really, anyone you wish.
1: Yeah.
0: And just party vote for either of the two coalition partners.
1: Boycie, who has his show, his campaign show, 4 till 5 here on the platform, he's texted, he said, Boycie agrees 100% with overhang strategy. Candidate vote for Chris Bishop and party vote New Zealand First.
0: Morris, they could get Bishop back if everybody did that.
1: Yeah. Morris, here is my question. Who knows what that poll that's going to be produced by TVNZ just ahead of the debate tonight would say. You cannot deny the trend in the polls. You cannot deny that it is unlikely they'll do a Jacinda Ardern as the National Party. I can't see on the current polling, though it's not over till it's over, how they don't have to figure out a way to severely change strategy on the issue of strategic voting.
0: Yeah, but that's what you have to do when you're in a match. I mean, you go to the halftime changing rooms. The coach says, this is not working. This is not
1: working. No more up and unders.
0: Whatever, yeah, we stop that. We hold on to the ball, no kicking anymore. You change the strategy. And so you're really important because, I mean, I'm hoping that National comes back up tonight in the One News poll, but it might come up back to, say, 28 or 29. This strategy that I've been talking about still applies. National's got to get back to 35. Now, that's a 20% increase on 28%. People don't understand that. They say, oh, it's only a 7%. No, it's not. It's a 20% increase of 28 to get you to 35.
1: Wow.
0: And so how do you get a 20% increase in your vote? I don't know. I don't know it's ever been done. And so the idea of, oh, well, you know, we're going to campaign hard in the last few weeks. Well, you've been campaigning hard and putting out your message and having your leaders giving their stuff every night, and it hasn't yet resonated with the voter.
1: Yeah.
0: So I'm happy to say cancel the strategy if National goes back into the stratosphere of 38%.
1: Yeah.
0: But I don't think they will.
1: All right. We've got one last question. Dixie, what's your question?
5: Hi, Morris. This is super, super helpful. Thank you. Quick question. Where do we go to find out where our local candidates are actually ranking? Like, I'm in Hamilton, strong blue. How do we find out what state of play in our local areas? I can't find it online.
0: Can I tell you, be very careful of that statement, strong blue. Both the Hamilton seats, both Tama Potaka and Ryan Hamilton, are strong National at present. And so candidate vote

0: Te Māori is also down to 2%, but the Greens have surged to 14.8%. New Zealand First is down to 10.6% and ACT is up to 9%. Kiwis are continuing to feel the impact of international events at the fuel pump. Latest data from fuel monitoring platform Gaspy shows the average fuel price for 91 unleaded above $3.50. The global oil benchmark Brent crude has now been above $100 a barrel for some time. Macquarie University energy expert Lurian DeMello says the cost of getting the oil to the refinery is actually a lot higher.
1: If I want to buy oil on the market right now, it probably costs me $200 to $250, mainly because of shipping costs, insurance costs. These have gone to the roof.
0: Four people are on trial in Wellington, each facing five charges of manslaughter by omission to discharge their legal duty over the Loafers Lodge fire that killed five in 2023. Open Justice reports those who manage the lodge's fire safety system are being tried in the High Court. That's news.
2: Sport on the platform.
0: In sport, Daniil Medvedev has apologised after an abrupt end to his China Tennis Open semi-final with Novak Djokovic. He was disqualified for whacking a ball into the stands after the concession of a point, which hit a spectator in the eye. Djokovic was up 5-3 in the second set and serving for the match after winning the first 7-5. Medvedev's offered a degree of contrition.
3: Terribly sorry to the spectator, first of all, and trying to get in touch with him if he wants it. So hopefully I can apologise in person and see how he feels.
0: Kangaroos league coach Kevin Walters has defended the selection of injury-plagued Latrell Mitchell for the World Cup starting in 9 days. Mitchell has missed more than 10 matches a season over the past 4 years. That's sport. I'm Malcolm Jordan.
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5: Northland, Auckland and Coromandel Peninsula, partly cloudy with isolated showers, mainly in the east. Waikato to Wellington, also Bay of Plenty, the Central High Country, Hawke's Bay and Wairarapa, fine apart from some morning cloud. Gisborne, cloudy periods developing this morning alongside isolated showers north of Tolaga Bay. Buller to Westland, mostly cloudy with isolated showers about southern Westland, developing this morning, then spreading north this evening. Nelson, Marlborough, Canterbury and Otago, fine with some high cloud. Southland, mainly fine with high cloud, however mostly cloudy about Stewart Island with a few showers. In Fiordland, cloudy with patchy drizzle turning to rain this evening. The Chatham Islands, cloudy periods with the chance of a shower this morning.
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0: G'day, we went to the Rise and Shine battery not too long ago to get cuttings from the historic apple tree there. It is a beautiful wee spot. I don't know who sent that ring in. Tell me about Apple Tree Creek. I've probably been there, but I wouldn't know I was there when I was there. Sean, that was an awesome show with Morris. It helped us out so much. Thanks, Jake. Sean, I'm getting increasingly depressed by the election. The Greens, oh my God, well, there's something you can do about it. Sean, advice for Tuki Tuki, Hawke's Bay. I like ACT in New Zealand First, but do not want Labor candidate to get in. Tom, if the Labor candidate is going to win, vote ACT or New Zealand First. This is if you want the coalition government returned. I'm not advocating. Neil, good morning.
1: Yep, how's it going, Sean?
0: Good, mate.
1: Good. No, I just texted you before about the if New Zealand, we want a centre-right coalition, the two seats that ACT currently hold in the electorates, if they went, if they all voted for the electoral vote for National instead of Seymour and the other one that they hold, that would give the National two more seats in the electorates. And
0: it might do. I think it's about 120,000 party votes for each extra seat. I think that's the math on it. I'm not sure it makes much difference. You're talking about Tamaki, where Brooke van Velden was in, and I think James Christmas is doing well for ACT and Epsom. I think theoretically you're right. I haven't crunched the numbers on that, and no one asked Morris. But I think the point is here, over the country nationally, those who argue for this and advocate for this say National has got more electorates than its proportion of the vote will allow it to have, so it won't get more seats. So you vote for a party that does get more seats, you create this so-called overhang. And overhang isn't a dirty word. It's not a trick. It's not underhand. An overhang is a mathematical consequence of the electoral laws we have, Neil. It's not a bad thing.
1: Yeah, I know. Well, there's going to be an overhang with the mayor seats anyway.
0: And
1: so it's just one way of sort of balancing the ledger.
0: Yeah, I think we're all prepared for an overhang. We just don't want to hang over. You know?
1: Correct.
0: Hey, Neil.
1: And
0: look, I'll ask questions that Morris may come back and tell us about that. But, boy, were you surprised at how many people are thinking about this now?
1: Yeah, no. You know, 100%, because I was going to be doing it ages ago, and I did it last year. It's a sort of a... But to be honest, it's one reason why MMP is very flawed, isn't it? Because I think there should be 120 seats maximum, you know, and there shouldn't be any overhang. Because, you know, even if the left win or the right win, you know, like 52% of the country who vote want to go left or right. That's the way the country should go, isn't it, reality? Not just.
0: I only think we should have list seats if they are necessary to make up proportionality.
1: Yeah.
0: Right?
1: Yeah, no. Yes, yeah. I know what you're saying.
0: Yeah. Yeah. Good on you, Neil. I think. Where are you, Neil? Where are you voting?
1: I'm in Waitaki. I'm actually friends with Rich.
0: Nice, mate. Oh, good on you. You'll have a national candidate there and you'd be splitting, I guess.
1: Yes, yeah, no, definitely. That's my plan at this stage as well.
0: Yeah, good on you. Yep. Good on you. Cheers. Nah. God, I just argued against my staff member, Michael Laws. Chris, good morning.
2: Morning, Sean. I think people need to understand that if we want less of this co-governance
0: for
2: New Zealand First or ACT. And could you just find out also, Michael mentioned about a month ago about apparently if you don't submit your list candidates through, which is what the Maori Party aren't going to do because obviously
0: you can't
2: they don't
0: do it afterwards. No, my understanding is midday Thursday, New Zealand First will put his list out. That is the cutout date electorally for declaring your list.
2: Okay.
0: Yeah.
2: Yeah, because apparently.

0: apparently if you don't do it, it doesn't cause an overhang. Michael was mentioning something about that, so that'll be interesting. Yeah. With right. The Maori party. Yeah, anyway.
1: All right, mate, thank
0: you. You've got to vote at or New Zealand First, simple.
1: Yep, thank you, Chris. Cheers. Oh, Rich and Tom are there, but I'll tell you what, it's we've got advertisements to get through. Let's go to an ad break.
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3: The Right Honourable Winston Peters, leader of New Zealand First, invites you and your family to his upcoming public meetings in Invercargill and Mosgiel. 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
1: Joe and Towering has sent me this text. Sean, I don't want National to have the majority or even be in government. I will vote New Zealand First Party Enact electorate. No, Joe, if you don't want National anywhere near government, you've got to vote Labor, Opportunity, Māori Party or Greens. That doesn't make sense, Joe. And if you're voting for New Zealand First Enact, then they're only going to govern with National. So, all right, just be careful what you wish for, Joe, would be my sincere request. Oh, Rich, mate. We've just had your mate ring in, Rich.
11: Yeah, Neil. He's a good guy to have a drink with, Sean.
1: So all right.
11: Find yourself down in Waitaki. So Sean, so listening to that last hour, I mean, here in Waitaki, we've got, you know, Miles Anderson and we've got Michael Laws and Damien O'Connor. But obviously, it's probably going to be more going towards Miles Anderson. So basically, what the gist of it is that, you know, based on the current numbers, like National will probably be around that 25% on election day. So that would give them how many seats in Parliament?
1: I haven't crunched the numbers, but at the moment, it wouldn't give them any list seats. So that whole 25% of party vote, because they'd win enough electorate votes, electorate seats to get that 25%, that 25% of party votes is wasted.
11: Right.
1: Do you see how the maths works?
11: Yeah. So if they don't get above 25% on election day, that whole 25% is wasted.
1: Basically, yeah. Well, it is anyway. They've got to be above 25%. On the number of electorate seats they're going to win to get any list seats. So why, if that 25% of list votes went to New Zealand First or ACT, this is if you're a centre-right supporter, right? It would actually create seats for them because they've got bugger all electorate seats. So they'd qualify for more list seats, you see?
11: Yeah, and that's the problem with National. They've got so many electorate seats that they probably... in favour of winning, where it doesn't really help with the party vote.
1: Yeah, you've got it.
11: So the situation is that if they don't get, like, let's say they get like 28, like how many list seats? So I mean, when you go look at the list,
1: I haven't got the exact numbers, Rich.
11: Yeah,
1: but
11: looking at it right now, and you've got.
1: Why is that particular number important to you?
11: No, it's just that people were saying then, and I know that, you know, the Clint Smith, you know, we don't really pay much attention to him because he's biased to the left, but...
1: he's not just biased for the left, he's literally paid to work for them.
11: Yeah.
1: That's not biased, there's nothing underhand about that. He's a paid political operative.
11: Yes.
1: Yeah.
11: But, people like Bishop, like even if you don't get any list seats, like they may not even be in Parliament then.
1: Yep. But I think he'll win Hutt South, personally.
11: But the thing is, if you win Hutt South, but you don't get enough percentage of the, you know, if you're only, the party gets 25%, even if he wins, he would still not even be on the list seat.
1: No, but he'd be in Parliament, Rich, because he'd have an elected seat. He'd be an MP.
11: Yes.
1: Right.
11: Yes. Yeah. Okay.
1: You got it.
11: So basically, it's just more getting more votes for ACT in New Zealand First.
1: It's getting more votes for the centre-right coalition, is how centre-right supporters would see it.

0: bullshit
1: funds. Genuine
0: fund,
1: yeah.
0: The policies have changed a little bit on that front.
1: I highlighted yesterday just how activist Radio New Zealand have come with that bullshit psychologist series of stories. That boat sailed, Tom. That boat has sailed.
0: They've captured a lot of non-think, easily misled people who just can't actually be bothered doing some proper homework on these lefty parties.
1: Yeah.
0: And that's why the Greenie support's gone through the roof. It's just a thoughtless vote.
1: Yep.
0: We've seen they look great on the media. Oh, we'll go for them. Oh, yeah, they look great. Oh, we really like...
1: Do you know anyone who votes Green, Tom?
0: No, I can't.
1: Try and get out and meet some. Try and get out in a nice way. Try and get out and meet some and just figure out how their minds work or don't, and then ring and tell me. Thanks, mate. Gosh, we've got some... The phone action today has been intense, hasn't it, Bella? Intense. Nicola Laboyeri from the New Zealand First candidate, I think, for Raglan. Nicola, how are you?
2: For Hamilton East.
1: Sorry, Hamilton East, but you're calling from Raglan, yeah.
2: I am. So I think what you've uncovered is what I found. My colleagues and I, we were at the Waikato Home and Garden Show over the weekend. That's why my voice is a bit croaky. There was, so I would say, over half the people that we spoke to were aware of the so-called voting strategy, and it was the topic. Like, once we finished talking about, you know, the little...
1: I'll be honest, I expected that to have some bite, but that was an amazing hour of talkback.
2: No, that's what we found. That was the one thing that people, and I, even other standholders saying, look, can you please explain this voting strategy to me? Because also the sentiment, like, people were nearly clutching their hearts or whatever, going, we cannot let the left get back in. So this is sort of really driving people. They see that, look, we're really struggling and we want to find something that's going to work. So that's why this... you know, Harry's vote-wise or Don Brash's or whoever we're going to give credit for, that splitting has become such a hot topic. People are just wanting the right to get
1: and
2: in.
1: And it might well be the Greens are doing well, Nicola, because Labour are running strong electorate seat candidates and quietly they're saying vote Greens or vote Opportunity or vote Maori Party.
2: I think it's certainly the Maori voters.
1: Oh, they've been open about it.
2: Yeah. So
1: Nicola, in your seat, Hamilton East, who's the incumbent there?
2: We've got Ryan Hamilton. I'm fairly confident, you know, there's a high degree of certainty he should get in. The Labour person, I just want to correct Morris, it's actually Georgie Danzy. She is currently an MP with Labour. Yeah. She's their LGBTQ plus spokesperson, and she's Peter at the weekends. So she's a drag king.

0: Paul, hang on, we've got to get in another commercial break.
1: New Zealand First has been on a mission to fight for the ordinary hardworking Kiwis who just want a country they are proud of. A country that provides opportunity for you and your families. A country that gives you hope for a better future. We must not lose sight of how far we have come on this long road to recovery. We've won many battles, but we are yet to win the war. But if you give us the tools, we will finish the job. This election, put all New Zealanders first. 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
0: I just want to read this out from Eugene. Sean, thanks for a wonderful morning of talkback. For those of us who can't make your election night party, will you be live streaming it for platform members on TikTok or other social media platforms? Eugene, I wouldn't do that in a month of Sundays. The reason we have an election night party for the platform, which doesn't involve us working or broadcasting, is so that everyone can be themselves and let their hair down. I'm probably going to put out a protocol saying selfies fine, wide shots okay. If you want to take a picture of particular people during the party, no live streaming, and you ask people and you ask their permission. It is so people are not wandering around paranoid that someone is going to me too them or out them or post something on social media. So no, Eugene, we won't be putting it on TikTok or live streaming the party on Facebook. Get along.

0: Tickets still available at Eventbrite, though we are starting to get towards capacity, I must admit. Paul, mate, how are you?
1: Yeah, good, Sean. What a brilliant interview with Morris.
0: Well, it wasn't really an interview. It took on somewhat of a life of its own, didn't it?
1: It did, and the engagement, that's what it's about. It ranks right up there with some of the top stuff you've done. And I was already on the page that Morris is on without skiding. I'd worked it out myself. It's just, have you ever watched a movie called A Beautiful Mind?
0: Oh, yeah, with Russell Crowe. Yep.
1: Yes.
0: Yep.
1: Okay. Remember the
0: dairy wife was really hot. That's what I remember about that movie, and she was Tom Cruise's girlfriend in Top Gun. That's what I remember most about
1: you
0: that
1: movie. Digressed from the real point of the movie.
0: Sorry, Paul.
1: Which was about the theory of what is good for the whole is good for the individual. And he worked out what was good for the individual is good for the whole, which is exactly how MMP works.
0: Zero-sum game voting, theory and stuff, yeah.
1: Yeah, you're not voting for a party. You're voting for a block. That's the sad fact, the way MMP works. Like it or lump it, that's it. So if you think just voting for a party and you're going to end up with the right bloc coalition in government, it's not going to happen. You could easily screw it up by going, oh, it's national, whatever. You do have to split your vote. It's just the way it is. The
0: Paul, you have said something very, very astute, and it is, and God, I haven't actually heard anyone put it quite that simply before. And people talk about the maturing of MMP or the maturing of our political system. You're right. We aren't voting for parties that we expect to be the rulers of the country anymore, are we? We're voting for parties that philosophically sit alongside other parties and create a bloc. You're right. You're absolutely right, mate.
1: And guess what, Sean? Sadly, National hasn't worked it out. If they want to be part of a government, they have to get on board with exactly the same thinking.
0: But it's like Morris
1: thinking.
0: Said, come on, we're talking about the Vatican City having to accept the Church of England.
1: You know? Yes.
0: So it's hard. Yeah. It's a hard transition for the old people who had all the power to realise that the world's changed, mate.
1: It is, but there's a part of me that really detests having politicians that don't represent a constituency. That's just me, but the system is what it is. You have to accept it and go with it. I personally, the List MP thing just sort of grates with me, Sean. I think a politician should be representing something more than just turning up.
0: Yep, and that's a good point. Paul, I'm glad you enjoyed the morning. I found it fascinating. The level of interest and the hunger for information that was there was huge. Good on you, mate. Cheers. Me old mate, John McLean. How are you, John?
2: Yeah, good, Sean. This situation that the Nats find themselves in, where the support they're getting in the electorates vastly exceeds their List support, such that the Minister of Finance, Willis, Bishop, Goldsmith, Mr. Do-Nothing on the BSA, are all certainly gone from Parliament. I think it reflects a disconnection between the Nats and ordinary New Zealanders. I mean, Beltway is overused, but you could certainly describe Goldsmith and Willis and perhaps to a slightly lesser degree Bishop as people who are just slightly removed. They're not really connected to their electorate or anything like that. So I just make that comment and wonder if you've got any thoughts on that.
0: Well, I tend to agree with you, John. I think in the hurly-burly of a campaign, a lot of nuance gets lost, though, mate. And, for example, I've just got this text through. Why are ACT and New Zealand First even bothering to run candidates in electorate seats? Why not just pull all their candidates out and put them all on the list? Are you saying I shouldn't vote for Michael Laws? I'm giving him my vote in Waitaki. The National bloke doesn't even live in our electorate. And I'm not telling anyone to vote for anyone, to be honest, John. I'm just saying here are the options, given what your political views might be. But I really think...
2: I don't want to disparage that person, but that's an incredibly ignorant comment. They're just purely trying to get as many party votes as they can, which have the potential to directly translate into proportionate parliamentary.
0: I'm wondering, John, so. I'm wondering at some stage in the future, we don't accept that this sort of tactical thing, the nuance of vote for us, but, you know, vote for someone else from another. I think this might become commonplace as people become more sophisticated, you know?
2: Yeah, I don't have any. I've never had any visceral aversion to it. It's always seemed to me a perfectly logical behaviour and a function of the rules that have always been there. I don't even necessarily think it's a bad thing.
0: Yeah, why can't the Nats get with the program, though? Or is it like, literally, this is like Henry VIII splitting off from the church?
2: Yeah, there'd be a mighty rich irony if John Key's call for Nat, it cost them a place in the government at all. It could well backfire and hand the
0: election.
2: It
0: might well be the Mona Lisa effect. That the vote, and look, I got to say, that was a remarkable hour, 8 to 9.
2: Yeah.
0: You know something's up when that happens.
2: Yeah. Yeah, you know. Boris Williamson's champion. Imagine giving up an hour of your time like that.
0: Yeah. Well, it was only meant to be a 15-minute interview, John. That's the thing.
2: Yeah.
0: But we rolled with it. Good on you, mate. Thank you for your call. 0800 33 22 83. First time I've had to read out the phone number this morning because you've been so engaged with this. And the text machine's been going quite fast, hasn't it, Bella? Quite a few. Sean, see John Minto in trouble plastering genocide on SodaStream products at Noel Leeming. Worst thing is police said it does not warrant intervention of criminal law. Bullshit. I'm going to look at that story. I saw it this morning. Of course it does. Oh, and he's a political party candidate, isn't he? Or has he managed to separate from that? Sean Paul hit the nail on the head. We're voting for the block. The two ticks blue brigade is stuck in the first past the post era, and thinking like that will mean a Labor government. People must vote strategically, says Pam. People can vote how they want. I don't understand why polling has Bishop second. It doesn't. Questionable politicised polling out of Clint Smith's Victor Labor PR company has it there. And you're welcome to come on and counter that claim, Clint, but you know that you're paid to lie. Ginny is nowhere to be seen, unlike the last two elections. I reckon she is toast. I'd just like to take the time to thank the Maori Party for making the right start tactical voting. Yeah, actually, that's a fair point. I think national... Oh, Jesus. This is always, and how many times do I have to tell you? I think National are happy to lose the election. The globalist agenda can continue its speed under the crazy left, and it will keep New Zealand first and act out. Sad but true, I feel. You need a long cup of tea and maybe a permanent lie down. No major party ever wants to lose an election. Okay. Boise, yes, is still on between 4 and 5 on Wednesdays up till the election. And you say, I want to know when I can tell people to re-listen to the hour of Morris on the free-to-air replay. 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We had a problem with the shop. I didn't realise it. We haven't sold many T-shirts. 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Let's take our last commercial break. It's a quarter away from 10.
3: The Right Honourable Winston Peters, leader of New Zealand First, invites you and your family to his upcoming public meetings in Invercargill and Mosgiel. 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

0: And I wouldn't, if I was running a political party, I would make all my candidates, even the super qualified professors who I'd want to have in cabinet or in the government for their expertise, you wouldn't be allowed to be on my list unless you stood somewhere as an electorate candidate. Even if you weren't going to win that electorate, I would want you to learn to get out there amongst the people and live in the real world. So I think there is great value in running as a candidate in an electorate, getting involved, even if you're not going to win. That would be what my rule was, so I wouldn't have any tyre kickers. I wouldn't have any feather-bedding Johnny-come-latelys. Just my observation. And I'm not running a political party, and I think there's a fair chance I never, ever will. In fact, there's a 100% chance. Sean, I think National are happy to lose the election. Oh, no, you've sent it again. You didn't hear me say that you're mad. Sean's still predicting the coalition will get back in. The only difference is more power will be lost by National and given to New Zealand First and ACT. To that, more on Texter. What freely elected democratic government is ever going to give up the power of their sovereign country to a one world government under a globalist agenda? You are a dickhead, from Dave the Bricky. Dave, can I just say I concur, my friend. I concur. Someone says that Rabbit Hole Radio is still trying to get Winston to have another inquiry into the jab. Of course, Rabbit Hole Radio are trying to do that. Of course they are. We've suddenly got some breathing room after what seems like one of the most hectic shows we've ever done. So if you would just want to ring and, I don't know, talk about what you did over the weekend. 0800 33 2283. I have also found, thank you to someone who texted in, I can go and see this movie at 12:05 today at the Penthouse Cinema in Brooklyn. So I might be going off to the movies because I just... Well.
1: It's quite fun to go to the movies in the middle of the day.
0: Yeah, I haven't done it for ages, Bella, but this thing called Tilting Iron, and it's everyone I've talked to says it's a great movie, but it's a two-part movie, and this is so bloody French. So like Star Wars or something, or I don't know. Like June, actually. June's the example. So you do one year, 6 months later you do the second one, and I noticed that June part three's out as well.
1: Yeah.
0: So this movie, though, has come out, and there's two parts to it. It's a story of De Gaulle. It's a biopic movie. Looks good from the trailers I've seen. But the first part is called Tilting Iron. The other one is called Liberté. But I've become aware of it, and I go looking for it, and then, oh, I'll go and see, oh, that's part two of it. There's absolutely no rhyme or reason to the order they've dropped it in. I can go and see the second part anytime I want, but I've been hunting for a week now to find a session of the first part of the movie because I just figure it's not worth watching the second part without having watched the first part. So that's it. I might be going to the movies today, and we'll have to have everything sorted out for tomorrow very quickly.
1: Well, that's right.
0: Sounds like Bella wants an invite.
1: Okay.
0: I think Clint, you've misread the room there rather badly.
1: We have very different tastes in movies.
0: Movies, we sure do. Mind you, you like The Odyssey.
1: I did like The Odyssey.
0: Sean, how do I nominate a place for hotspot weather location? You send an email to hello@theplatform.kiwi. You put the thing hotspot weather location in it and it will get to me. And I'll nominate it. And it can be the hotspot weather location. That's how you nominate, the hotspot weather location. So I'm off to the movies. Will I watch? I've fallen for TVNZ's clever marketing ploy. I now want to know what the poll tonight will be. But that means I'll get sucked into watching the bloody debate.
1: Well, you'll be out of the movies by then.
0: You're just wanting me to work in the evenings.
1: It's recreational viewing.
0: It's not watching two Chris's throw wet, sour, bloody marshmallows at each other. I know it's not going to be Kennedy versus Nixon. It's not going to be Longy versus Muldoon. It's not going to be Helen Clark versus John Key. It's going to be Chris versus Chris.

0: they'll try to middle ground their way to victory.
1: But I was also just going to promo for tomorrow. We're going to have the internet safety regulator thing guy on.
0: Okay, so this is the guy that
1: Friday.
0: Yeah, who raised that with us?
1: Tamim
0: Barakat from the Centrist said there's this guy in Tauranga, I think, running a company that means parents can have their own social, make their own social media ban. I'm so fascinated.
1: Yeah.
0: Good on you. That's a good get for tomorrow. I'm trying to figure out whether or not New Zealand First are releasing their list tomorrow or the next day. I'll get Winston Peters on about that, and we will cover that. The list might be quite important for New Zealand First people if you all vote tactically, because none of them will get an electorate. Well, they don't have an electorate at the moment. You see, classic list party. Also, and you know what I've loved about this morning? We started with a political poll, but I don't think we got obsessed over what was in that poll. We discussed what your reaction as an audience and a cohort of people was to that poll, and we had a conversation. I have been criticised by people with far better or more commercial minds than I, as to why, when I was cancelled by mainstream media, I didn't just, you know, do what the neckbeards in Dunedin do, go on The Benefit and set up a video camera in my garage and just shoot my mouth off. Because I wanted to build a talkback channel. And today, days like today, proved to me that I did the right thing. We have taken part in a discussion largely driven by you, that I think has moved the ball of democracy, understanding and civil society well up the field. And I am proud that I provided not the content of that discussion, but the forum for that discussion to take place. Sean, why don't you tell the listeners that Labor can't do overhang and Maori can do overhang unless they put in a list? I don't know, Greg. You could ring in and tell me that. Sean, regarding the debate tonight, I feel you should watch it because we as listeners value your opinion on it. Oh, now you're guilting me. And then we can engage together in a conversation. Please watch because your opinion matters. Your opinion is the opinion that matters, Rich. That's what the bloody T-shirt says. Am I being guilted into watching it?
1: Just watch
0: honestly.
1: Watch it till you get too angry to turn it off.
0: Pretend I'm not your boss, Bella.
1: Okay.
0: If you are just a listener or something to the platform, should Sean Plunkett watch the leaders' debate tonight?
1: I would have assumed that you just would want to out of interest.
0: There we go. That's a yes. Okay, I know. I know now what you're thinking.
1: Just watch is it like a sports thing? Do they do highlights?
0: No, but, oh, God.
1: They should just do a highlight segment.
0: Oh, Jack Tame won't be the I quite like Jack Tame. He won't be the worst moderator. Okay. Now, that means then I'm going to have to say yes to Bomber Bradbury to being on his post-analysis thing, because when I wasn't... All right, I better be able to get into that French movie because I'm going to be working all day. Sean, give yourself a big pat on the back. Great show this morning. I have. Don't worry, I have. I'm never slow to give myself a good big pat on the back. Sean, is hotspot weather? No, Phil, if you can come up for a good reason why another place overseas could be the hotspot weather location, knock yourself out. I'd rather watch paint dry than watch that cringe. Last elections, Chris versus Chris was embarrassing. Can you discuss decriminalising marijuana? I do actually have it in my mind. We must talk to the Legalised Cannabis Party. Michael is along after the news at 10. I want to thank everyone, and there were many of you, who contributed to a most enjoyable platform breakfast show this morning. I will be back tomorrow morning, I suspect, having watched the bloody debate. It is 10 o'clock news time.

0: Nationals proposing to slash New Zealand's foreign aid budget to pay for more funding for medicines. The party wants to increase Pharmac's budget by $604 million, introduce CAR T cell therapy, and lower the bowel screening age to 50 by 2029. It will pay for those changes by reducing foreign aid by 10% and cutting spending at the Ministry of Foreign Affairs and Trade. Health spokesperson Simeon Brown says aid for the Pacific will be protected, but the country needs to fund new medicines as they're developed. Concern that telcos are ignoring new guidelines, with mobile billing transparency hitting new lows. Consumer New Zealand's fifth annual review of mobile phone provider transparency has found standards at their lowest level since the reviews began. In November, the Commerce Commission set out expectations for how mobile providers should give customers clear information about their usage and spending. Consumer New Zealand's Nick Gelling says providers are moving in the wrong direction.
1: 2Degrees failed to send out any annual usage summaries during our review period, and that clearly falls short of the Commission's expectations.
0: Author and former UK politician Geoffrey Archer has died at the age of 86. Archer sold more than 300 million books in his five-decade writing career. His publisher HarperCollins says the author died suddenly and peacefully at home. That's news.
2: Sport on the platform.
0: In sport, a chance to reconcile why the All Blacks eventually succumbed 3-1 to the Springboks before the opening Bledisloe Cup test against the Wallabies at Auckland's Eden Park on Saturday. The side has regathered after 3 weeks' break. Assistant coach Jason Ryan says frank conversations have been required.
3: Coming off the back of three losses, so we make sure we went through areas of our game with real genuine substance and clarity.
0: Formula One driver Valtteri Bottas has ditched his private jet for pedals to get from Malaysia to Singapore. The 37-year-old is cycling between the two Grand Prix venues and charting his progress on the Strava app. The trek is roughly 350 kilometres. He's committed to arriving by Thursday for his media duties. That's sport. I'm Malcolm Jordan.
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5: Alrighty then. It's going to pack up a bit today. Although it's going to be dry for most of the country, but cloudy, I think, is what we're going to get for today. Northland, Auckland, Coromandel Peninsula, partly cloudy. Isolated showers, mainly in the east. And then all of the rest of the North Island bar Gisborne, fine apart from morning cloud. And Gisborne cloud, there you go, developing this morning along with isolated showers north of Tolaga Bay. The west coast, mostly cloudy. Isolated showers about South Westland, developing this morning then spreading north this evening. Nelson, Marlborough, Canterbury, Otago, fine but high cloud all day. Southland, mainly fine with high cloud. However, mostly cloudy about Stewart Island with a few showers. Fiordland, cloudy, there's that word again. Patchy drizzle turning to rain this evening. Chatham Islands, cloudy, periods with a chance of a shower this morning. Ah, the word of the day is cloudy. But it is going to be staying dry for most of the country, though. Although there's a little bit of drizzle and fittyanga this morning. That is the news. Oh, gosh, it's a very quick weather. The sport and the weather. Josh, it's 4 minutes past 10.
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5: Good morning, New Zealand. It is Tuesday. It is the 6th of October. And in one day, we will have an election result. Two polls out today. The Read New Zealand Research poll, which I'm sure Sean will have talked about in this morning's show. And then tonight it's the TVNZ Varian poll, which will be, you watch the differences just quietly, especially in third-party support.

We'll be talking to a pollster later on. In actual fact, this hour, David Farah, as they bounce around. Well, at least they're going to for the minor parties, and you're not going to get any sense out of the minor parties and their poll results until election night, believe me. But for the main parties, the trend continues. And that is the Read News, Radio New Zealand Read poll

0: night's debate. Any tragic of us? Well, I won't be. I can tell you now. I won't be watching it. I don't know about you, Josh, but I've got an excuse, Josh, to be fair. I'm off to a candidates meeting at Wanaka at 7 o'clock, which is bad timing, I would have thought, just quietly from the organisers of that Wanaka meeting. It's the Wanaka Community Board. But they have organised this Wanaka public meeting somewhere in Wanaka at 7 o'clock. God, I'll have a look before I drive there. But that's where I will be, and anybody else who just quietly is attending that meeting will be missing the leaders' debaters night as well. They are there is a choice, isn't it? Imagine if you're a political tragic, living in Wanaka, Josh, just quietly. What do you do? What do you do? You've only got one candidate meeting.
1: What a terrible decision.
0: I know. I can watch Chris Hipkins and Christopher Luxon, you know, scrap it out with the jukes on the main TV channel. What do I do, Chris? Oh, I don't know. So I'll leave that dilemma to others tonight. But I guess I'll watch it on replay or... No, there must be... Is there a highlights version you can do of leaders' debates? I've got to watching rugby like that, I have to say, just quietly. I don't watch it now and just go, oh, gosh. They've got some very good highlights packages, like they come out an hour later and you've got the whole game and all the stoppages and the kicking outs and the collapsed scrums all taken, scrubbed out, and you've got sort of 4 minutes of rugby, which is probably about the only time the ball's in play, actually, now I think about it. Anyhow, I wonder if we'll get that as well for tomorrow or later on today. Two bald men fighting over a comb. And for all the frenetic campaigning and media activity, New Zealanders go about their work fundamentally disbelieving that any of the parties will make a material difference to their daily lives. I know I'm a bit of a cynic. I've got to that age. But right now there's two things. The first thing is it is over a month till the election, so I don't have to vote, so I don't have to think about it. And most people aren't. You know, I mean, that's what I'm saying. You know, you're in the Beltway, you're in media, you're listening to the platform. We are. But you've got to realise that the other 90% of New Zealand aren't political tragics like us. And they're just going about their work thinking, oh, God, we're going to have tea tonight. Can I afford that? Oh, yes, well, they'll be thinking of having that discussion. Oh, God, the kids are at school, at home for the second week. Oh, did you see that? Poor old David Seymour. David, you need children, just quietly. You've got married, I think. Have children, David. Change your life. The sound of David Seymour is get horizontal very quickly and have children. Because there he was last night. TVNZ picked it up. You see, they pick up all those small things, don't they? Remember Don Bresch trying to cross onto a ferry or a small boat across a plank? Do you remember that one? And then there's Don Bresch walking the plank. You know, remember that analogy? Gosh, that was about 10, 15, 20, might have been 20 years ago, that election. Well, there's David Seymour saying, and impolitically, in very impolitic, David, can I just say, to some child, girl, probably about 11, 12 years of age, sitting beside a mother in an outside cafe as he's trying to impress him how in touch he was with New Zealanders, shouldn't you be at school? Did you see that, Josh? No, you didn't. And he says, there's an 11-year-old, 12-year-old, of course, TVNZ portrayed it last night lovingly, I have to say. They'll pick that one up again. Shouldn't you be at school? Now, I've got to say, David, has made very few, if any, I have to say, false steps on this campaign. But that was a beauty. What was the reason why she wasn't at school, Josh? It is. And she was very offended by that. And she said, no, it's school holidays. That's right. Yes, it is. See, and that's the other thing, you know, for those of us who have children, it's school holidays. God, you know, what do we do? Do we send them away today, play with their friends? Are they going to have play dates? Some of them, like my son, for example, as soon as he gets back, he's meant to have exams, so he's got Cambridge exams. So you got to make sure he's studying. Well, there's 3 hours I can't supervise him, the next three. You've got a whole range of small children that you've got to make sure don't keep on putting the fork in the electric socket, all that sort of stuff. There's a lot going on. The last thing is that people are going to be voting. yes. And I suggest, if I was a strategist for a political party, Not that I am.

0: But they will be concentrating their resources for the last week, probably the last two, actually, because advance voting starts, and a lot of us want to actually advance vote. What about you, Josh? Will you go and advance vote, thinking, God, that frees my Saturday up? Or will you...
1: I'll probably just vote on election day, most likely.
0: Oh, you vote on election day. So you're going to make it a special day. Okay, fair enough. But I think the advance vote was up something like 25% at the last election.
1: Josh, might need all that time to decide to vote, who to vote for this time, to be honest with you.
0: Well, I suppose you could repent at leisure, couldn't you? Go and vote 2 weeks beforehand. But, I mean, how many people do you think haven't actually made their mind up at the moment? Pardon me. How many people actually haven't made their mind up at the moment?
1: I would have thought it'd be quite a large proportion of people.
0: I would think so too, actually. Even if you'd made up your mind to go centre-right, you're going, oh, which is my centre-right choice, and ditto my centre-left, isn't it, really? But equally, there'll be large numbers of people. I would think the majority of New Zealanders, in actual fact, have made up their minds. So they all could march in 2 weeks beforehand and vote. Listen, I just a couple of things I just wanted to raise this morning. And just on the poll, by the way, I've gone through, so you don't need to. Isn't that good of me? Done my research. Used AI too, but then had to go and check AI, Josh. You know, I was going, nah, that's not right. So you've got to tell AI not to hallucinate, and then you go, oh, can I believe it anyhow? So I had to go back and do it all manually anyhow. I think sometimes, Josh, to be perfectly honest with you, I spend more time correcting AI than if I'd done it myself. So when I do use AI now, I go, I can't believe anything that this says.
1: I end up
0: so I have
1: arguing
0: to double check
1: a lot.
0: Well, and then I start arguing with it. Piss off. I've noticed some of them, Josh. There's one that gets really antsy with me. Is it Grok? When I tell it to F off, and I do, Josh, because it gets so much wrong, it gets really offended. Oh, I don't think that's what that language is called for. Oh, F off, you know, so I really double down at that point.
1: Now, if you can't use that language with AI, where can you use it? I mean, God.
0: No, seriously, Grok gets offended. Oh, no, you can't talk to me like that. Oh, piss off, you're a machine. Anyhow, which is exactly what I say. Oh, piss off, you're a machine. Mm. Oh, no. Who programmed Grok? Was it a whole bunch of sensitive 20-year-olds with liberal sensibilities, can I just say, and a deep sense of offence? Was it? I mean, seriously, it certainly wasn't our age group that programmed Grok or any of the AI. Josh, good grief. A, we would have given it a classical education. B, we would have said, before you say something, get it right. And C, by the way, you look a Burke, which I've pointed out to AI, if you actually give the wrong answer when you're meant to be so-called intelligent. I have had that conversation as well. Lots of fun. No. I went and used AI, and then, as I said, I had to go back to the Electoral Commissioner and do it all manually, and it takes longer than using AI, so I should have done it to start with. And I looked at all the national seats that they're going to lose on election night. Now, why is that relevant? Well, you know why that's relevant, because if they get X percent of the vote, 26, 27, what do they get this morning? 26%, I think, according to the Radio New Zealand poll. Then you've got to work out how many seats they'll get and whether or not the overhang, or the hangover as I call it, comes into operation, or whether or not, Nicola Willis, Chris Bishop, Paul Goldsmith, Jerry Brownlee

Coast Tasman, despite the Federated Farmers Chair Lady taking that seat for National. Hutt South, Mount Roskill, Wairarapa and East Coast. All right. But at that point, the Nats will end up with about an overhang of 4 seats. So it gives you an idea, doesn't it, that this overhang, and we might end up with, what, 127, 128 MPs. So when they say it is a close election, boy, is it what? All right, now, the other thing I just want to say very quickly this morning before we go to our guest, and it's this. Yesterday, the New Zealand Psychologists Association and the clinical psychologists are two different people, of course. You can do a psychology degree and become a psychologist, but to be a clinical psychologist, you've got to go through an entirely new range of training after you've done your psychology degree. Anyhow, they both combined their national organisations to head off to a Mariah in Wellington to deliver an apology. And you will not believe this. It was an apology to all Māori. So the New Zealand Psychologist Society and the Clinical Psychologists of New Zealand, or whatever they are, they, believe it or not, they've still got New Zealand, I think, somewhere in their titles, but you'll understand that irony in a second,

0: If you hate your past and your heritage that much, then can I just say to all of those psychologists and clinical psychologists, leave New Zealand. Leave the profession. Because if you are responsible for restoring the mental health of this country, we are genuinely stuffed. Those are my thoughts this morning. What are yours? 0800 33 22 83. Text 5050. It's 26 minutes past 10.
1: New Zealand First has been on a mission to fight for the ordinary hardworking Kiwis who just want a country they are proud of. A country that provides opportunity for you and your families. A country that gives you hope for a better future. We must not lose sight of how far we have come on this long road to recovery. We've won many battles, but we are yet to win the war. But if you give us the tools, we will finish the job. This election, put all New Zealanders first. Party vote, New Zealand First.
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1: New Zealand First has been on a mission to fight for the ordinary hardworking Kiwis who just want a country they are proud of. 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
0: All right, as I said this morning, the Radio New Zealand Read Research poll out tonight. The TVNZ Varian poll will be out. The first of the leaders' debates will be happening. I think it's the only one on television New Zealand, which is just going to pale into insignificance, given that the election is still a month and a day away. So all that, but this has been, in many ways, the phony war, I have to say. I know lots of people are foaming and frenetic at the moment about politics, but the kind of people who are going to make and unmake of the governments, they're not switched in at the moment, and they won't be probably until the last week or when they walk into the polling booth. It's those, you know, swim.

0: swinging voters, so to speak, who make and unmake governments. Although the polls tell a story all of their own, and perhaps this one here has a spawning as well. Well, New Zealand's leading pollster, without question, and he's been doing some work, I see, for Māori television as well, which has been fascinating, I have to say, as well as I think you did the Waitaki seat last week too, is David Farah, and he joins us now this morning. David, great to have you on the show again, mate. Thanks so much for joining us.
1: Good to be here, Michael. And in terms of when people make their mind up, listeners might be interested. My exit or post-election poll last election asked people, when do you make your mind up? Around 50% are more than 3 months out. So they're the ones who are pre-set. Around 10% make their mind up in that 1 to 3 month out window. And 40% make their mind up in that last month. Now, that's not saying they're going to make their mind up between National and Labour. In fact, what I've been seeing in the polls is there's not a lot of movement between the two blocks, but there is lots of movement between the blocks.
0: And I think that's right. I looked back last election and I looked at both Labour and National about 6 weeks out from the election and then a bit longer. And despite the vast amount of money that they spent over those last 6 weeks, they barely changed the dial for their own polling. Do you suspect that's going to happen this case too?
1: Yeah, look, I think the amount you spend helps, but it's fairly minimal impact, to be honest. I think most elections you see the smaller parties go up because usually during the term they don't get as much publicity, but during that last 6 weeks it's much more of an even keel. They announce a policy, media will turn up for it. So usually National and Labour actually stay the same or go slightly down during the last few weeks. But you know, it may be different this time. Certainly National has a massive war chest.
0: Yes, they do. Yeah, and they've employed a lot of that already. They've been advertising now for months, in terms of that. Quite sophisticated.
1: Well, in terms of their effectiveness, I was explaining to my nine-year-old about election people between different parties on different policies. I explain some might promise more health spending, some more education, and some might promise to spend a bit less and give you more back and tax. And he piped up and said, oh, like that billboard which says nine new taxes versus no new taxes. And so my nine-year-old had just noticed these billboards from National just sitting in the back of the car. So they're certainly are very effective.
0: Okay, they're effective at being seen, but they aren't necessarily translating through in the polls into support.
1: Here's what's interesting. Normally, your first-term government is going to be much more focused on their achievements, like, look at all we've done, give us more time to finish the job. But the polls have shown it's been so tight, and you could say people have a bit of amnesia over the previous government, that you've actually got National running a campaign much more anti the opposition than normal for a first-term government. And I think that's sensible and effective in terms of scaring some people off changing the government, but doesn't necessarily mean it will increase support for National because, of course, there's two coalition partners too.
0: Yeah. Well, and in the scheme of things, it really doesn't matter, does it? I mean, it's either centre-right or centre-left. Well, it's a binary choice, isn't it, really?
1: I think it is a binary choice between three centre-right and four centre-left parties.
0: Yeah, but that's right.
1: If I was a List MP, I would think there's a huge difference between parties.
0: Don't get me wrong. Don't worry, mate. Yes. Yeah, I've got that. There are certain nervousness in certain households and certain brushing up of CVs. On both sides, I might add, because we've talked about National's List MPs, but, gee, I'm watching a few Labour List MPs lose their jobs as well at the moment on current polling. David?
1: Yeah, well, the thing is, Labour were looking really good. You know, they were at 35% earlier this year, and depending on the polls, they're at sort of high 20s. And they will probably pick up quite a few electorate seats, which does mean they could well lose some List MPs.
0: Yeah, that's exactly right. Yeah. I'm looking at Deborah Russell, for example.
1: I think the only party that I would feel pretty safe in if I was a List MP would probably be New Zealand First, because they only got 6% last time and I haven't seen any polls showing them under 6%. All the other parties, like the Greens, are polling well, but they actually got 15 List MPs last time. So, if they drop a bit, they could possibly lose one or two or so.
0: Yeah, no. I think that analysis is spot on too. Listen, just very quickly though, I'm also interested in, and the reason I'm talking to you, oh, by the way, can I just ask, when's the next Taxpayers Union Courier poll out? That must be due soon, mustn't it?
1: There's two of them out on Thursday night. They're launching them both at the Mount Albert debate. So there will be a Mount Albert poll out, and the October Courier TU poll will get released at that debate also.
0: Okay. Well, I was just going to ask a question about fiscal plans as well. The Labor Party or the National Party is making a great fact of the play of the matter that they're, and you were talking about, you know, negative campaigning, of gaps in opposition parties and polling. And one that I wanted to talk to you about was one that you particularly highlighted. It's a relatively small, but it's nonetheless illustrative of how you can miss things out. And it's related to tobacco. The suggestion from the Labor Party that the National Party, and particularly Casey Costello, the New Zealand First Minister, have for some strange reason been favouring tobacco lobbies and foregoing revenue. You've skewered that. Can you just give us the background to it, please?
1: Yeah, look, Casey Costello announced, and she obviously got it through government, that they were going to cut the excise tax by half on something called heated tobacco. And what heated tobacco is what you call a less harmful product, but like vaping, is when you actually combust tobacco in your lungs with a tar that gives you the cancer and kills you. So what she did was say, well, heated tobacco is less bad than smoking tobacco normally. Let's see if reducing the excise tax and the price means people will transfer to a less harmful product. And Treasury at the time said things like, well, if a lot of people transferred, which would have been good for public health, then you might lose $300 million of tax revenue. That was 2 years ago. But actually, people haven't transferred. Customs tracks the data, for they collect the excise. And the amount of excise they've collected on heated tobacco is $2.25 million. Which means that what they've foregone is $2.25 million with a 50% reduction. So that's a fact. Customs has hard data. The cost was $2.25 million in 1 year. Labor's fiscal plan says we will save $358 million over 4 years by reversing that 50% reduction. So $2.25 million a year versus $358 million over 4 years. It's just like they're out by a factor of, 30.
0: Yeah. So that's sort of voodoo economics at the end of the day. Listen, and you're also...
1: Yeah, and there's no excuse for that, because it's official government data. It's on customs' website. So you do think, well, if they've got that massive a blunder there, how robust are their other figures?
0: Well, and then there's the second bit. I mean, it's the elephant in the room for the Labor Party, and it's their pledge around pay equity. Which they refuse to admit that they've budgeted for. Can you take us through that, please? Because it's also true of National as well. There's this billions of dollars worth of outstanding because we believe in this nonsense called pay equity, and somehow people have got to be compensated for historic pay equity issues. But nonetheless, both National and Labor are running on the basis of we will settle pay equity disputes.

0: you had John Key and Helen Clark, their caucuses were 80 to 90% of the government. So they could say, our tax policy is what sticks and we will take finance. As we know from 96, though, if a minor party, they don't like me saying that, third party we'll call it, gets a good result, like 13%, Winston became treasurer. Mm-hmm. So with the Greens polling over 13%, you can't say based on President Chloe won't get finance. But more to the point, both Labor and National on current polls would look to be 50 to 60% of the government caucus. And quite simply, your ability to say no is much reduced. The more votes that the support partners get, the more policies they will demand and want funding. They're not going to take Minister for Statistics and $10 million for a pilot study, are they, if they get 10, 12%? So obviously the Greens won't get 100% of their policies, but it's not going to be 5% or even 10%. You know, if they're polling over half the support of Labor, you would expect that they're going to get a fairly decent chunk. Otherwise, what's the point of them being there?
1: And the other, well, it's a fascinating issue you've raised, because it's not just about what they'll get. It's the fact that they'll be there. Winston Peters made the point, I think, in his speech a couple of weeks ago, as you'll be aware, the Greens have been around for a long time, including in their former guise as the Values Party. They've never sat around the cabinet table. This time they have every intention of doing so if the Greens, if the left coalition wins. Do you need experience to sit around a cabinet table? Or do you think, no, the Greens are smart enough, they've been in Parliament long enough, they can step up?
0: Everyone, I guess, has to have a first time round the cabinet table. I think it was Axe's first time round the cabinet table in the current government.
1: This time, that's right. Yeah.
0: What I think is more interesting is that every poll seems to be showing, though, that a Labor government will need not two, not three, but four partners.
1: Yeah.
0: And that means Te Pahi Māori and opportunity also. And this is what makes, when I talk to business audiences, they just want to know, like, we may have a preference who wins centre-right, centre-left, but what will the policy platform look like? And I have to tell them, I have no idea on the centre-left, because with four parties in the mix, wanting policies, wanting ministerial portfolios, it's very, very hard to say. But there is no chance this will be a Labour minority government with Greens, Te Pahi Māori, opportunity just sitting outside cabinet or the ministry.
1: Yeah, that's right. That's what I think too. Yeah. So you're going to have a really inexperienced cabinet, opportunity Greens and Te Pahi Māori sitting around the table with Labour.
0: Yeah.
1: Gosh, I'd love to be a fly on the wall for some of those cabinet ministers, wouldn't you?
0: And the thing is with being in cabinet is it's actually more difficult than being confidence and supply partner. Confidence and supply partner, you can actually hammer the government every time they need your votes. But being in cabinet is about compromise. You really get, I suspect, the three coalition partners in the current government agree on everything. But what they do is say, these are important to the other one or two, we can live with this, etc. The Greens haven't shown a great inclination with compromise, I have to say, in the past. You can be the social media Instagram party, or you can sit around the cabinet table. You can't necessarily do both.
1: And finally, campaign of Mr. Mowbray, Nick Mowbray, and Don Brash to do with overhang. In your own polling, are you picking up any particular success or not in that strategy?
0: I think it's too early to say. What you can say, though, is National in almost every poll since the last month or so has been in the 20s. And both New Zealand First and ACT seem to be polling quite well compared to the last election. Some of that was happening before people were pushing the overhang strategy. I'm actually going through on my Patreon, profiling every electorate and sort of making a call, safe, leans, likely. Once I finish that, which is probably another 10 days away, I'll be able to sort of then make a informed call about, okay, is National going to have list MPs based on the

0: assumptions, or will they get none? Will there even be an overhang? It's a bit too early to say whether how likely overhang is. I think more likely at the moment is Te Pahi Māori overhang strategy may be working, that their Pahi vote certainly is dropping in the polls I've done for Whakatau television, but they are still in the electorate polls that have come out so far. We've had Debbie Ngāwerapaka still leading in her seat.
1: Yeah, and Anna Raifuru might be Clark as well, easily. Yeah, no, good point. David,
0: she had stunning support as preferred PM. She beat Chris Hipkins with Māori on the Māori roll and Māori under 40 for a backbench MP to be more popular than a leader of the opposition with Māoridom. Yeah, very remarkable, Hana Rafiti.
1: Happened before Winston Peterson, can I just say, going back 36 years.
0: He was more popular than the Prime Minister for a long time and the opposition
1: there you go.
0: Leader.
1: I wonder who had working for him, David. Thank you very much. Lovely to talk to you again. Catch up with you soon. Thank you so much for your insight. David Farah, always a good insight and always a skilled, intelligent, an informative individual. It's 9 minutes to 11.
2: Looking for the right bowls for your game? Meet Bowls Direct, a father and son business that's been supplying Kiwis out of their Omokaroa home for 30 years. Bowls Direct are the only importer of models specifically designed for New Zealand greens, and the

0: feedback on the incredibly woke authoritarianism now being professionally practiced by the New Zealand psychologists of this country and their representative assemblies, clinical and ordinary. Listen, it's been fascinating. My daughters are studying psychology as one of their papers. Neither of them, I think, have the intention of being a psychologist, but they're just interested in the paper at Auckland University, which I think is the, it's the leading university for psychology in New Zealand, according to all the university rankings. In fact, in their subjects, Auckland University is streets ahead of Otago and Canterbury and Victoria. Latest ratings have come out. And again, the gap between Auckland and Otago is getting wider, Otago being the second preferred university. God, it used to be a case where they were exactly equal. Otago was slightly ahead, but that was a long time ago. Anyhow, it's been fascinating watching my daughters talk about the psychology course that they're doing. I would suggest to you it's closer to sociology than psychology, can I say? And it is just simply the brainwashing of undergraduates. There is no question of that. It's a very Jungian Marxist view of the world that is being perpetrated, and in which sociology, which was a voodoo science that we historians just regard as, you know, oh my God, there's something wrong with you. You're not obviously bright enough to study history or politics. You can go off and do sociology. I mean, that's the way it is. But sociology at the end of the day is just plain old-fashioned Marxist communism. That's what it is. And it's somehow managed to creep into and now dominate, it has to be said, university liberal arts courses in this country and throughout most of the Western world. This is where you get critical race theory from and all those sorts of nonsense beliefs. And it's also become a religion. So sociology is an authoritarian religion at the end of the day. It has an orthodoxy in terms of ideology, but it also is an ideology that brooks no opposition or dissent. And that's exactly what you're getting through the professional organisation of psychologists in this country. You've got to remember that they have decided that te tiriti, and this is the English version is dead because it's white, and it's settler, and it's Western. So the English version is dead of the treaty. And then they've interpreted, I'll share it with you over the next couple of hours, exactly what the nature of their apology is. And more importantly, I'll share with you how they are going to approach psychology and psychological assistance to ordinary New Zealanders over the next, well, into the future from today. They are dominated by Maori, so they've deliberately allowed themselves to be dominated by Maori practitioners on their board. And those Maori practitioners, some of the most radical hue, have not just simply signed up to te tiriti, but also, and this is the other issue, they've signed up to and are promoting, and you can go to their website, see it for yourself, the United Nations Declaration of Rights of Indigenous Peoples, UNDRIP or UNDRIP. And so the combination of both of those, te tiriti and UNDRIP, formed the philosophical, political, organisational and ideological structure of all psychologists in this country. Now, what does this mean? It means that if you are a psychologist practicing in this country, clinical or otherwise, you must sign up to these theses, ideologies, religions, cults, if you wish to practice. How extraordinary. And can I tell you, this government, this Minister of Mental Health, Ducey, is letting it happen. It is 11 o'clock.
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2: In this update, British author and politician Geoffrey Archer has died.

Archer sold more than 300 million books in his five-decade writing career. The former Conservative MP was jailed for perjury in 2001 after being found guilty of lying and cheating in his 1987 defamation case against the Daily Star. Archer's publisher, HarperCollins, says he died suddenly and peacefully at home. His last book,

0: but the country needs to fund new medicines as they're developed.
1: Labor's putting a positive spin on latest polling numbers, which puts the left bloc ahead of the right, with opportunity holding the balance of power. The latest RNZ Reed Research poll has National down 3.2 points to 25.9% and Labor down 1.4 points to 30.8%. Labour leader Chris Hipkins says a lot has happened since the last Reid poll in August. He says the polling he's seeing shows Labour is picking up extra support.
2: We've really picked up some momentum, particularly in the last few weeks. We've seen some of those smaller parties like New Zealand First and the Opportunity Party come down a little bit.
1: Police

0: All we have to do is awaken the power in the people. They put the politicians in power. Everybody believes that the father will fix everything, the father being the government. Shake your fist at the government, or we are the government.
1: What you have to say counts.

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1: Okay, it's a warm day for a good part of the country. Not so much here, I have to say. But it's a cloudy day. And that's the overwhelming word of the day is cloud. For Northland, Auckland, Coromandel, partly cloudy, with isolated showers mainly in the east. For all of the rest of the North Island, bar Gisborne, it's going to be fine. You're probably the place to be, in actual fact, apart from morning cloud, which should have pretty much gone away by now. But Gisborne, you're going to have cloudy periods developing this morning, along with some isolated showers north of Tolaga Bay. Route 35. For the west coast, mostly cloudy. Isolated showers about southern Westland will develop this morning, then spread north this evening. For Nelson, Marlborough, Canterbury and Otago, fine. It's not going to rain, but it's going to be high cloud and the sun, some parts of it, you're not going to see at all today. Southland, mainly fine with high cloud. However, mostly cloudy about Stewart Island with a few showers. Fiordland, cloudy, patchy drizzle turning to rain this evening. And the Chatham Islands, chance of a shower this morning. It's going to do tomorrow. It's going to pack up a bit tomorrow, has to be said. Some rain is going to enter the refrain, but not today. That is news, sport and weather at 6 minutes past 11.
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1: Coming up this hour, we're going to go to the Chatham Islands. Yes, we are. We don't usually go to the Chatham Islands. I always read their things. I don't know how many people even listen to us on the Chatham Islands. Do they? Yeah, well, that's a good question. Do they? Yeah, of course they do. They can get the internet. Yeah, we'll be going to the Chatham Islands to talk to the mayor because we there was a debate there last week, and all of the candidates, I think, from all of the major parties anyhow, are there any major parties anymore, just quietly looking at the polls, but from all of the parties that are expected to be represented in Parliament, that's the best way to think, I think, went there last week. What are the issues? Chatham Islands, we don't talk about them enough. From I think there's only 800 people on there, but dear Lord, they've got some fascinating history. We've talked about that. And they are, in many ways, the anti-narrative. I sometimes think the Chatham Islands is getting punished because their history doesn't fit the orthodox narrative of the woke and the left in this country. But we'll be going to talk to them and their mayor later on this hour. In the meantime, don't forget 0800 33 22 83, 0800 33 22 83, text 5050. And I raised this issue just yesterday, and I'd like your feedback on this one, please. It's to do with the banning of compulsory spiritual observances and the exclusion of spiritual and religious effects, which was announced yesterday by ACT's Infrastructure, Energy and Climate Change spokesman Simon Court. Now, we all know, in fact, it's almost been impossible to escape the encroachment of karakia into daily life in this country. I used to think it was just central government and local government were this stupid, but I see it's encroaching into the private sector as well.

0: So ACT New Zealand say it wants to leave spirituality out of infrastructure in particular, because there are stupid people in this country who want to impose some form of spiritual belief and conduct in the way on their contracts that they might offer from either government or central, or local or central, with simply the building of infrastructure and things like that. I've been on a council and fought, obviously, for it. I don't observe it, to be honest with you, so they're good enough not to make a fuss of it with me. That started every meeting with a karakia. Fortunately, a group of us decided to stand at the last election, put in a new chairman, and that chairman now starts with what's called a reflection. So that can be anything from the Lord's Prayer, spoken in English, to a karakia, if we've got a green MP there, so to somebody, I don't know, quoting from Khalil Gibran or some other sort of, you know, generational influence upon their lives, to writing, reading something inspiration, just saying, I think I have 30 seconds of silence, please, I haven't got my papers in order. Fortunately, they haven't come to me yet and asked me for a reflection at the start of a meeting. I suspect it would not. Well, go you might down
1: burst,
0: so well.
1: You might burst into flames, Michael.
0: Well, yeah. I was just going to say, yeah. It's interesting. When I was mayor, though, Josh, of Whanganui, we had this scrap. I inherited a prayer. And then one of the my councillors, who was an elected member of he was a sort of a lay priest. Well, he wasn't a priest. Oh, I think he might have been actually. He was a lay preacher within the Anglican Church. Said, "Oh, we need our own prayer." And then another colleague of mine, a South African chap, he's dead now. I see. God, Clive Solomon. He was a doctor, a general surgeon, of Jewish background. I think said there shouldn't be any prayer at all. That starts a council meeting and insisted upon a strict separation of, you know, the spiritual from the secular. So we had that scrap as well. God, I think the Human Rights Commission, I left by then, but the Human Rights had to be commission to be called in on that, and in the end they negotiated some sort of compromise. I'll bet your bottom dollar now that the Whanganui District Council starts their council meetings with the karakia. But I'd be interested in your thoughts on ACT's policy. Because it, although it's designed, and you can see that it's designed to stop Maori mumbo-jumbo, as Sean would put it, being infused into the conduct of, well, not just public meetings, but any meeting in this country, it would also get rid of Christian blessings as well, and presumably... if you were constructing some sort of Islamic or Hindi or temple or something like that, it would legislate against that as well. Interest in your thoughts, anyhow. 0833 and somebody's just said, what about the Christian prayer in Parliament? A good example, exactly. The principle of ACT's policy must surely get rid of that as well. It's designed just for infrastructure, and it's been given a pretty clear, you know, if you like, boundary, if you like. But it's also the principle of surely must extend to all of public life and any payment of public monies. So if you're going to ban it for the point and purpose of... infrastructure, I think, and energy and a series of other things, the consent and to do with consents being being given that insist upon some form of karakia opening and closing of meetings, then yeah, what about Parliament, can I just say? Your thoughts? I am a practicing Christian, but I respect the separation of the secular and the spiritual. We used to be a Christian country. I don't think we can claim to be that anymore, can we? Can we really claim to be a Christian? I mean, I know what Brian Tamaki's saying and others. of the sort of more Old Testament bent, but we're not a Christian country, really. We'd be one of the most secular countries on the planet, wouldn't we? Just quietly. But your thoughts, 0800-33-2283, text 5050. Love to get your thoughts on that as well. Pete, welcome to the show. Good morning to you.
1: Morning, Michael. I just find that whole mindfulness thing is just as bad. You know, it's like, yeah, you're working 70 hours a week and you're stressed out and your kids, but if you just spend some time and reflect, I think you'll be okay. You know, like, I just find that it's just as bad. And I know people who are working on the Mount Michael, on Mount Messenger road there in the bypass, every morning, hundreds of people having to go down for a karakia. In my workplace, it's the same every meeting. No one understands it. It's crazy. I just don't understand where it's come from, or it's people getting government contracts that are forced, or just whether it's virtue signalling to get these contracts.
0: It's been written into the consents.
1: Right.
0: So if you do a contract with either a local government or central government, and you've just given a really good example of that, you can have that rule imposed as part of your contract.
1: Yeah, that'll be why where I work has gone down that path, because it's government contracts, and I always find it bizarre that all of a sudden everyone flips and they're into it, and if you're not into it, you're a weirdo or you're not playing the game. And I'm like, man, you can see how quickly people are just manipulated into believing whatever it is one week from the other. But actually, what I called you about was the pay equity nonsense. I just saw a big study come out from either Stanford or Harvard, and they looked at Uber. And that was a great spot where they could look at pay equity and go, well, is there a pay gap between male and female? And if you Google it, you'll probably find the study. And basically what they came to was that men worked more shifts, and men drove faster, so they made more money. And I just thought that really sums it up, you know. We can look for, look at this with some statistics. Men are making more money than women. That's not fair. There must be something systemic there. When, in reality, if you just look at the numbers, you'll see it's not. Someone's working more than other and driving faster. And yeah, I just think that, you know, no one seems to be worried about sewage divers or offshore oil rig divers or bricklayers, or are they? No one's wondering if they've got pay equity.
0: Okay. The issue of pay equity, though, is just nonsense, isn't it? I mean, the idea that you should somehow pay a particular profession, vocation, skill more money just because there are women in it, or it's dominated by women.
1: Yeah, I just think shouldn't men be paid more to get more men into nursing?
0: Nurses are well paid. I mean, the nurses are well paid. It's actually, for what it is, they are paid well. And when you add all the relativity agreements...
1: Why don't men go into it then?
0: Because they traditionally have not gone into nursing. It is not an occupation that men have generally wished to go into. They've gone, nah, the woman can go and do that. I'm going to do something with my hands or something like that. I'm going to be an electrician, a plumber, a tradesman, which in some ways sort of are similar sorts of jobs. Another good example is primary school teaching. Why are 90% of all primary school teachers women? Never used to be that case 50 years ago, so why is it now? And why should they be rewarded for hounding men out of their profession, can I just ask?
1: And I wonder why there isn't non-stop scholarships for men to get into primary school teaching and preschool teaching, and pictures of, you know, men in nurses' uniforms on the back of buses. Let's get more men into nursing. It's really interesting how it's non-stop pictures of women on the back of buses doing trades, or we need more in science. But it's not the counter as well. I just I can't understand why people can't see that.
0: Mm. No, well, I don't think that pay equity is real anyhow. I mean, the thing that stuns me is that the National Party's taken it seriously. I mean, I'm struggling with the whole concept that you are somehow going to match one job where there are more women in it than men. Can I give you another good example? It's just school teaching, the law. So more female graduate and medicine. Two professions now, where three out of four of the graduates are female. Okay, so what are we going to do now? We're going to compensate future legal profession and future medical profession because there are more women in it? What an absurdity.
1: Yes, and with the argument, why if I owned a trucking company, I would just hire all women if that argument is correct, because it'd be cheaper, wouldn't it?
0: Well, as an industry, you might well do. Mm, that's right.
1: Yeah, because it'd be cheaper labour.
0: But I also don't get the idea about cleaners. I mean, here we go. The Labour Party say, right, we're going to pay 65,000 care owners, so they're essentially nurse aides and cleaners, more money when we get into power. On arguing pay equity, they're underpaid. Are they? You know, I mean, really, isn't it? I don't have any skills, really. I don't have any particular training. I've walked off the street to do a particular job. I'm essentially unskilled or maybe semi-skilled labour at best. Isn't that what the market pays you? And if there was a shortage of care workers in this country, and surely the market says, right, there's a shortage of them, we need to attract more, we'll pay more, because that's the way the market works.
1: I agree, and that's exactly what I think Baggery was talking about yesterday, but where it goes wrong is we open floodgates to immigration. So instead of those wages coming up to where they should be, or us going towards automation and in some way doing something to bring up production, we just open the floodgates to immigration. And then to keep suppress the wages. That's my opinion.
0: Oh, listen, I agree with you. So immigration has been used but also you've got, it's a complex issue because you've got to match it with the welfare dependency in this country as well, don't we?
1: Yes. And you need to make sure that that's the thing, right? Is the businesses, they would like, let's say, truck drivers. They're not willing to lift the wages enough to get the truck drivers in. We bring them from overseas, but then potentially they're not earning enough, so they end up on working for families anyway. So we subsidise them anyway. It's a very strange, complex, circular system. Is what it seems
0: bus drivers
1: to
0: was a beauty for me. Just after COVID. We were trying to, our council, expand our bus services, right? But we couldn't get enough bus drivers, particularly in Queenstown, obviously, because the cost of living there is much greater than, say, a place like Dunedin. So what do we petition the government to do? Open the doors to allow more migrants and to drive buses in Queenstown, from India, mostly, I have to say, and the Philippines. Yes. Well, just pay them more. Then you'll sort the problem. You know?
1: But then what happens is that people in the councils, all of a sudden the bus drivers are making more than them, and they're like, how is this fair? And it's like, well, it's actually supply and demand. You go and drive the bus. get away from your desk. Stop writing emails to each other and having meetings about meetings. You get and drive the bus if it's such a great job and you want it.
0: They're actually paid, I can tell you, the bus drivers, because we went through this year about 4 or 5 years ago, the bus drivers are paid the minimum wage. And I thought, that's ridiculous. I mean, it's actually it's a very responsible job. You've got to have skills, you've got to have an HT license, and you're dealing with the public, on a mandatory basis. And half of that public's mad and the other half smell.
1: Yeah.
0: There you go.
1: Drunk public Friday, Saturday night.
0: Exactly.
1: Abuse, and you only pay minimum wage.
0: You could be driving at 10 o'clock, mate, and get the homeless on their endless bloody bus tour because we've got to give free buses out to people, and there you are. There's my safe place and haven for the afternoon, and I'm stinking out the back of the place, and oh no, I can't be bothered going to the toilet. This will do. No.
1: Yeah.
0: Dreadful job. Good on you. Thanks, Pete. Good conversation too. Ta. It is 24 minutes past 11.
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0: All right, it is 28 minutes past 11. We've got some calls, and then we've got Greg coming up relatively soon. When's that, Josh, can you tell me? Okay, very shortly. Let's go and talk to Diana in the meantime. Diana, welcome to the show. Good morning to you.
1: Good morning, Michael. I want to say I'm a New Zealand-born Kiwi, but I spent 20 years serving as a chaplain.
0: You have to explain the accent. Good on you. Yeah, that's a good start to the conversation, Diana. Well done.
1: Yeah. Well, I'm told that I have an American accent now, so the way we always did it in the Navy is that if it's a public occasion, such as in terms of a naval chaplain, the opening of a building on the base, or a naturalization ceremony, or anything like that, then you are not specifically praying a Christian prayer. For example, when you're at sea, where there is a centuries-old tradition of a prayer at evening prayer, which is at 2200 at night. And when I was at chaplain school, one of the chaplains gave the example that when he was on the ship, and there were two chaplains on the ship, and he always prayed a generic prayer, whereas his colleague always prayed in Jesus' name. And he said he was coming down from the bridge one evening after giving the evening prayer. He was a Lutheran chaplain. And he said one of the sailors stopped him and said, "Chaplain, thank you for allowing me to pray with you." Because the fact that he didn't pray in Jesus' name, and this particular sailor was a Jew. And so he was inviting all faiths. Now, when I prayed a generic prayer, I always started it in Eternal Father, because the Navy hymn in America is Eternal Father. It's an old hymn, but that's how it starts. Eternal Father, strong to save, whose arm hath bound the restless waves. And then at the end of the prayer, I will pray in God's mighty name, or whichever adjective you want to use. So when it comes to daily prayer, to require somebody to do a daily prayer, no, the only time I've ever done a daily prayer is in the Christian context of chaplain school, where we had devotions each day, and then we're choosing which group we would
0: be with. You were a chaplain yourself, were you?
1: Yes.
0: Oh, good on you.
1: Yeah.
0: So how long have you been back in New Zealand, Diana?
1: Just over 3 years now.
0: Oh, good on you.
1: But I'm afraid.
0: And
1: I'm
0: where are you
1: staying,
0: living, if you don't mind me asking? What region of the country?
1: I'm in Invercargill.
0: Oh, you're in Southland. Okay, so you are in a funny sort of way. You're already experiencing hell, so you will definitely go to heaven. Is that right?
1: that's provocative. No, because you see, I'm not, because of the New Zealand system, I'm not actually going to stay in New Zealand. I hadn't done my due diligence before coming home, and the way the government is going to tax me starting next year, I'm not going to stay. I have to go back to America to live.
0: Listen, Diana, please give Josh your phone number, because I'd love to have a further chat about that and those reasons why, because we've got to leave you now for an interview, but I'd love to talk further. Thank you. All right. Greg's here, because I can't see him. Yes? Brilliant. Greg's ready to go. Last week, I believe it was exceptional. And maybe a little bit of desperation from those involved. A variety of political candidates from Wellington, I think, the Wellington Bays electorate, I don't know, I'm about to find out, made the trek, and it's quite a trek, from the mainland to the Chatham Islands, and appeared in front of the Chatham Islands, because the Chatham Islands was part of that electorate, and found their way back again. I'm pretty sure it was unique. I'm not aware of that have happened in a lot of occasions beforehand. I don't know how they all got there, but I do know that I'm sure that 800-odd residents of the Chatham Islands at least had the opportunity to make an informed decision about who their electorate MP should be. What they

0: talked about what the issues are of relevance to the Te Aroma Islands. Are they different than to the rest of us? They probably are. We are joined and by a very special guest this morning, the Mayor of Chatham Islands, Greg Haller, and he joins us now. Greg, fantastic to have you on. Thank you so much for joining us.
1: Yeah, no worries. It's a pleasure.
0: Mate, just give us a background, first of all, as to the Chathams. It's a unitary authority, so that means you do everything over there. What's the population now and how many ratepayers do you have?
1: So we've got a population of roughly 640 to 650. Rate payer base of around 260, I think, roughly.
0: Yep. And so you wouldn't be making enough money to do everything that the government expects you to do as a district council or a regional or unitary authority. You're reliant, I guess, upon some sort of grant from the government, are you?
1: Yeah, we do get a bit of a support package from the Crown just to help us just to keep stuff safe. Our infrastructure, water, wastewater.
0: So the last I saw, I saw a sum of $8 million. Does that sound about right?
1: Yeah, that would be about right, yep.
0: Okay. So that $8 million plus your ratepayer money makes the Chatham Islands Council run and pays all your staff as well. Have I got that right too?
1: Yeah, staff, roading is included.
0: Right. Okay. So I'm interested, therefore, given that, and you're a long way, what are you? How long does it take to fly from Wellington or Christchurch to the Chathams?
1: So it's approximately 800 kilometres, and it's about a two-hour flight.
0: Bloody hell.
1: From Wellington or Christchurch.
0: And so can I actually fly there in one day and fly back? I can't, can I? I've got to stay there, do I?
1: No. Yeah, you have to stay.
0: Up to a week?
1: No. So every day of the week there's a flight. So you've got...
0: Flight in, yeah.
1: Yep. So you've got a flight in and out every day of the week. Christchurch, Tuesdays, Thursdays, Wellington, Monday... Wednesday and Friday.
0: Right. Okay. So I can... Oh, okay. So that's not so bad.
1: Yeah.
0: And you're also serviced by a ship that comes in because that's got the big stuff that you need for the islands. How often does that come in and arrive?
1: So the ships are scheduled every 10 days, but of course we have weather delays. But yeah, they keep changing the schedule. But that basically brings all of our stable stuff, diesel, building materials, vehicles. It's a pretty versatile ship. So it starts at groceries and probably finishes with bulk fuel.
0: And you also then use that ship presumably to export the stuff, and you're mostly known for your seafood. If I got that right?
1: Yeah, so most of the seafood flies out, powers, crayfish, some blue cod fillets, but they have a lot of frozen fish goes out on the ship.
0: And the other thing is, just on that, you have seafood as your major industry, don't you? How else do you make money? How else does your economy work?
1: Yeah, so seafood, our fishing industry is quite. It is our major one. Farming follows, and tourism is slowly picking up with farming, but of course farming's picked up a bit just over the last couple of years. Meat prices have gone up, and wool prices are starting to tickle up a wee bit, so there's probably a bit of a gap now between farming and tourism.
0: So do you kill on the island, do you, and then dress everything and then send it off on the ship?
1: No, it's all sent out live on the hoof.
0: Oh, okay. So it's killed in Canterbury or Wellington. Canterbury, is it?
1: So generally most of it's sold in the salt markets. So that's what I mean with the ship being versatile. It can also carry livestock.
0: Wow,
1: it's been geared up to carry livestock.
0: All right. Now, the debate that happened last week, I think it was. So you're part of what electorate?
1: So Wellington Bays, formerly Rongotai.
0: Right, okay. So, that's sort of the woke capital of New Zealand at the end of the day. That'd be an interesting clash of cultures.
1: Yeah. For years and years, we were part of Littleton.
0: Mm. Well, that's sort of more you, but there you go. How the hell did you end up in Wellington Bays?
1: Don't know. I guess we both have an airport.
0: So what are you closer to, Wellington or Christchurch?
1: I think they're pretty similar, actually.
0: Right, okay. So the distance, all right. So you got put into Wellington Bays. And so what, all of the Wellington Bays candidates came out to the Chathams or just some
1: six.
0: Of them?
1: Six. No, six. Yep.
0: So who wasn't there? Te Pāti Māori, I guess. So you have the six major ones, yeah?
1: Yeah.
0: And who paid for them to come out to you?
1: So Chathams sponsored a lot of that.
0: All right, and they stayed on the island as well, presumably?
1: Yes, just the one night.
0: Right, and then they flew back. Did you give them crayfish?
1: Yeah, I'm not sure whether they got crayfish or not for dinner.
0: Okay, all right. Well, gosh, what would be the point in going there and not having it?
1: To be honest, Michael, everyone talks about crayfish, but our famous is the blue cod, to be honest.
0: Okay.
1: You know, you can get crayfish anywhere, but you can't really get a Chatham Island blue cod.
0: Oh, there you go. There you go. Mm. I'm interested because in the issues that are relevant to you, it seems pretty obvious to me that the level of government funding, transport links would be two of the prime ones. Have I got that right?
1: Yeah. I mean, we're like the rest of the mainland New Zealand. A lot of the people on the Chatham struggle with the cost of living. Of course, for a person going, the ordinary person in the mainland and the same type of, you know, if you've got a family with a couple of kids, it's always going to cost the people living on the Chathams an extra 20-30% because of where we live.
0: Yeah.
1: So cost of living is a biggie. As everywhere, we've got housing issues, and along with those, we've got water facilities that we've actually starting to outgrow.
0: Okay, so I mean, it raises the obvious question, though, doesn't it? Is the Chatham Islands sustainable without government assistance? I guess the answer to that question is no.
1: Well, yeah, yes and no, because we've got such a rich fishery around us. There are answers to it. Regarding like ownership of those fisheries. At the debate, I don't know whether you saw much of it. There was a couple of people sort of mentioned the fact that we had our fishery, if we had ownership of it, we could probably run the place ourselves, but I don't know what that would look like. I wouldn't really like to comment on that without sort of delving into it a bit further.
0: I'm assuming, though, that the fish that are caught off the Chathams, and it is, as you say, a rich and productive area, that'd be quota fish, wouldn't it? So those quota would be... Yeah, so the idea that you looked after your own fisheries, there'd need to be a bit of a nationalisation of the fishing industry for that to happen, wouldn't there?
1: Yeah, unfortunately, yeah.
0: Mm. Okay, so that fish is flowing, if you know what I mean. All right, who impressed you the most of all the candidates? Which were the candidates that, got the message across? Which were the ones that bombed?
1: Well, I think they all had, you know, answered reasonably. A couple of them sort of had done a bit more homework. You know, they all showed, just coming here showed their interest on the island, which is a big thing for Chatham Islanders. It's the first time it's ever happened on the Chathams having a debate and having six candidates here together. So, you know, that was a big... The biggest thing was just having them show up, really. I was impressed with that.
0: That's good. I prepped one of them. You can probably work out which one, with the fact that the Waka might come up. Did the Waka come up?
1: Yes, the Waka came up.
0: Good. I hope they gave the right answer, which was spend the bloody money for God's sake.
1: Yeah, pretty much everyone was. I think there was sort of 100% on the Waka.
0: Yeah. Yeah. Yep. So just to explain to listeners, you've uncovered this historic Waka, carbon dated to the 15th century, I think. Is that right?
1: That's right. One of the oldest. Yeah.
0: Yeah. The oldest ever. Yeah. Which may rewrite the narrative, indeed, of Polynesian ocean going, and there's a scrap A over who owns it, and B whether or not it's going to be preserved before the elements get to it. Are you, as the mayor, just stunned that sort of incredible piece of archaeology might be at risk?
1: Yes, two things. That is, and always will be, a problem. I'm guessing because we have Imi Iwi here, so we've got the original Moriori and then the Maoris afterwards. So you've got the ownership thing, but you've also got the fact that while all this is going on, this thing's still sitting in the sand and there is a danger that a big storm could actually penetrate and maybe wash some of it away. So the sooner they make a decision on who's going to pay for it and have it.
0: Well, I'm interested in then what did the government parties do? Because I've seen that the Minister of Conservation, I think it was Paul Goldsmith, talked about $1 million but said, well, we haven't made any decisions. Did you get any decisions from the candidates on that issue?
1: No, but they all promised there would be some positive outcomes if they got to the positions they are vying for. So we'll just see where
0: it's
1: that goes.
0: It's a tiny piece of money, though, isn't it? And
1: that is a very small amount of money. And to have it excavated and preserved, but it would be really nice if it was looked after here on the island, if there was some sort of a facility rather than have it taken away from the island.
0: Oh, that's fair enough too. So you'd build a museum around it, wouldn't you? Or you've probably got a museum, you'd create something.
1: Well, we have a museum, but it's not big enough for that, I don't think. But
0: no.
1: Just have something, even on the site, it could end up becoming a little bit of a tourist attraction or something like that.
0: Of course it could. Absolutely.
1: Yeah.
0: It exists all around the world, for example, when you discover something like that and you preserve it. Dear Lord, why wouldn't it be? Listen, the other thing is, you talked about iwi right at the start of this answer. This surely belongs to Moriori. For God's sake, what are those genocidal invaders from 1835 claiming it for?
1: Yeah, well, that's for a wider debate.
0: You're not seriously believing that Ngāti Mutunga and was it Te Ati Awa are claiming some sort of ownership right of that Waka?
1: I don't. I mean, I've kept out of it.
0: But have I accurately described that they are?
1: As history says, yeah.
0: Oh, good God. Okay. And finally, I guess if you're a betting – no, I'm not asking you a betting man, so I'm not asking for your own personal vote or preferences at all. I'm just saying, where does the Chatham Islands usually lean? I would imagine you're a Labor area, would you, in terms of being a traditional Labor voting place?
1: Yeah, generally. But I think it's just like the rugby – you know, when people come down, they say, which Super Rugby team do you support? And it's the same, you know, like – a lot of it used to be Canterbury years ago. Now it's spread all over. And the same political as when I first came to the island, it was very Labour. I came here in 77. And now I think it's very mixed now. You know, Greens, ACT, New Zealand First, they've all got a piece of the pie now.
0: Yeah. Yeah, no, I believe that too. All right, Greg, it has been an absolute pleasure talking to you. I just so that you know, I'm 1/32nd Moriori. So, you might know if you do a bit of history, but my ancestor there was William McClutchie, who was a captain, what, 1830s, I think he arrived, eventually drowned off there in the 1850s, but apparently had an unblemished appetite for women, Maori, Moriori, and European. So there are lots of McClutchies around, I have to say.
1: Oh, yeah, because I've got a memorial for him out on Te Wakaru, yeah.
0: Yeah, that's the one. Yep, that is the one. Thank you so much for your time. Nice to talk to you, Greg. Really appreciate it and wish you well in the future as your Mayor of Chatham Islands.
1: Thank you very much.
0: Not a problem. Greg Hawler, Chatham Islands Mayor, on the very first political debate they've ever had of candidates. It is 12 minutes
2: to 12. The Right Honourable Winston Peters, leader of New Zealand First, invites you and your family to his upcoming public meetings in Invercargill and Mosgiel. On Saturday the 10th of October, 2 p.m. at the Southland Boys High School, Herbert Street in Gladstone. And on Sunday the 11th of October, 2 p.m. in Mosgiel at the Mosgiel Coronation Hall on Gordon Road. Bring your family and friends to Winston Peters' public meetings. All welcome.
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0: I was just... oh, listen, I'm just about to say a really naughty word. Jodie Kunch. Kunch. K-U-N-T-Z-S-C-H.
13: That's
0: see, you think
13: name,
0: I'm no, yeah. You see, you thought, oh God, the Broadcasting Standards Authority boo all over him. No, it's actually a person's name, Jodie Kunch. And the poll at the moment, Jodie Kunch is going to be a member of Parliament, Josh. That'll be a fascinating. So at least the name has been around this chamber this year, hasn't it? Without the ZSCH added.
5: Oh, so they've just been getting ready, really, is what they've been doing.
0: Yeah, so they're ready. They're waiting for Jody. They're waiting for Jody. I can't wait for the speaker to say, Ms. Cunch, on a regular basis. We'll have to get used to it. I mean, it's a bit like, what was the other one? Whakatane, which the locals love. Sorry, tourists love. They love that. Yes, so there you go. She's number six anyhow, the reason I say that, on the opportunity list. And the candidate for Nelson. American, of course she is. Who else would spell their name like that if they weren't American? But, yeah. Oh, dear Lord. All this to look forward to. Sean, good morning to you.
13: Good morning, Michael. I'm waiting for the speaker to eject. You're expelled, Ms. Cunch, after a point of order. I think it'll be very entertaining. I look forward to
0: I don't think she'll be speaking much at all. Like, can I just tell? I think they're going to be a whole series of bewildered people walking around a Parliament, Opportunity Party MPs. They're trying to work out where the toilet is. That'll be the first thing. But, yeah, good
13: on
0: you, mate.
13: Absolutely. I caught the back end of the interview with the mayor from the Chatham Islands. Oh, that's fascinating. I've been to Scandinavia where when they discover a Viking ship in peat, which is similar to the preservation of the Chatham Islands, it's immediately enclosed. Yeah. But they say it's their link. Now that I hear that the that vessel, apparently early reports say it's a clinker design. It is not exactly like a canoe. Now you had obviously Viking Hellenic traders go as far as America, Mediterranean down to the Horn of Africa. But the Maori Land Court wanted to immediately assert before the radiocarbon dating was even established, no, it's a Polynesian canoe, it's nothing to do with Europe. It's Maori activists do not like anything that actually remotely disturbs the narrative, like the Maori were here first or anything else. Yeah. But I am going to watch the leaders' debate, so I'm taking one for the team. Sean asked the platform listeners to do it. Unfortunately, I don't mainline heroin or take narcotics, but I feel I might need it after watching Mudflap Central this evening, but I want to see what's going on, if they have any idea. More and more and more, I feel that both Chris Hipkins and particularly Chris Luxon no longer understand MMP or how the system, they are blind to the reality of what's going to happen. On the shore myself, I've got a national stronghold, but I am voting for NZ First because I want to increase the minor party numbers. It's about in those numbers. I think that's the only way forward for New Zealand, or so-called minor coalition partners. But I don't know if I'm going to learn much tonight. I'm curious how the mainstream media are going to attack one candidate or the other, and more interested in the framing of the questions and what the narrative is. But you can't watch it, obviously. But I'm sure you'll get the report tomorrow.
0: Yeah, I mean, I think it's far more important than my perception is the perception of others. So I'll be interested to hear that tomorrow as well. But I've got to be honest with you, I'd rather stick rather large needles in my eyes than watch what's going to happen tonight at 7 o'clock. Like I said, just give me the highlights, I'll make a small wager with you. It'll be talking point after talking point after talking point. What do you reckon?
13: Well, I'll send you. I know I'm saying you're a vino man. I inherited a collection of fine wines from my late father. Some of them are 50, 70 years old. I'll send you one if that. I'll say that. Although it's hard to bet against it, believe me, that's going to be talking points. If they bring up the Nicky Hager book and he gets dismissed, I will consider that a victory. And
0: I can't see them bringing that up though, because it doesn't relate to either. Jack Tame is doing the moderation tonight, so it'll be. I can't imagine it going feral, can you? Just quietly?
13: I don't think Jack Tame has little intellectual bandwidth to do his job properly.
0: I judge it on his previous interviews. I mean, are you seriously going to give up 90 minutes of your time to watch this?
13: I'm going to record it because I've got something to go to the
0: internet. Oh, okay, that's a good idea.
13: I'm doing it for the platform. I'm sacrificing myself as political tragic.
0: Mate, that's beyond, above and beyond, Sean, but thank you very much for your call. Nice to talk to you. Have we got a break? No? No, we've had all our breaks. That's good, so I can go and talk to John. John, welcome to the show, mate.
14: Yeah, hi, Michael. That was an intriguing interview with the Chatham's mayor there. He was wonderfully evasive, wasn't he, when it came to the genocidalists and my you could have asked him an interesting question about why his council chose to pay out the fraudster Paul Eagle, who they hired as a CEO, who's actually a descendant of the genocidalists, who built himself a mansion with taxpayer and ratepayer money out there. Rather than just fire him, they paid him well over $100,000.
0: Well, you know why they did that. And can I tell you now, the reason they did that, John, was because it's cheaper.
14: Well, I think we've got to call these people's bluff and say, well, if you're going to take us to the Employment Relations Authority, then so be it, but you ain't getting an immediate dime out of us.
0: You've got to remember, the Chatham Islands is not in charge of its own destiny, so it can't make a decision like that. As you would have noted, $8 million of it, most of its budget, in actual fact, is not from ratepayers, but it's from government.
14: I'm aware of it. Yeah.
0: Yeah. So that would have required
14: DIA.
0: Yeah. I mean, so you need to go back to the Department of Internal Affairs in Wellington and ask them that question, John.
14: Yeah. Righto. Yeah, no, I take your point, but God, it's distasteful how these crooks are just waltzing around with hundreds of thousands of dollars and payouts. That's my point.
0: Yeah, no, fair enough too. All right. Nice to talk to you, John. Thank you very much for your call. Listen, coming up over the next hour, New Zealand foreign policy. It was a fascinating article written this week from a visiting professor of foreign, an expert in foreign policy, says that New Zealand has suffered because its foreign policy is too moral. And so we'll be talking to Professor Nick Koo about, is New Zealand foreign policy on the right track? Are we too moral when it comes to our best interests in the real world? It is 12 o'clock.
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15: In this update, the Greens want a third of Hauraki Gulf protected by the end of the decade. It forms part of the party's policy on the Gulf, promising to bin rules allowing exclusive commercial fishing in two high-protection areas. It wants bottom trawling phased out. Co-leader Chloe Swarbrick says they want that to start with ecologically significant areas like the Gulf, whose future is in doubt unless it's protected.
16: As the Hauraki Gulf Forum reported in their most recent report, we are potentially looking at a situation where they might not just be looking at the decline of species within the ecosystem, but at their extinction.
15: Meanwhile, Chris Luxon says he makes no apology for putting the health of New Zealanders before nice-to-do aid funding overseas. Nationals announced it'll cut 10% off the foreign aid budget, using the saving to boost Pharmac's budget by $604 million. It would also oblige the Ministry of Foreign Affairs and Trade to make savings. Luxon says some initiatives we support cannot come before the needs of Kiwis.
17: We've got Indigenous farmer workshops, for example, happening in Patagonia. We've got installing livestock emissions equipment in South African universities.
15: Support for

0: in the Auckland District Court next week, charged with reckless driving and driving with excess blood alcohol. Curtis confirmed last week he was involved in the crash on September 23 on Jellicoe and Halsey Streets. Firefighters arrived to find a taxi driver trapped in a Prius. That's news.
1: Sport on the platform.
0: In sport, Warriors League trio Lekha Halasima, Dimitrik Vaimunga and Dallin Wateni Zelezniak have been named in Tonga's squad for the World Cup starting in 9 days. The Kiwi side will be released tonight. NHL ice hockey's highest goal scorer is set to retire at season's end. Alexander Ovechkin has decided his 22nd shot at a Stanley Cup with the Washington Capitals will mark his exit from the game.
2: This is going to be my last year. 82 games left. Let's make a playoffs. Let's have fun and enjoy the moment because, times fly.
0: The 41-year-old won his sole title in 2018 and broke Wayne Gretzky's record of 894 goals last April. His current tally, 929. That's sport. I'm Malcolm Jordan.
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7: My heart is with ACT, but Nationals say they need my party vote to beat Labor. Is that true? No, it's not. 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
1: Okay, well, this is traditionally the time of the day in which Met Service tell us what tomorrow is going to be like. It is going to be a fine afternoon for the North Island today, but let's see what tomorrow is going to be like. Northland, Auckland, Coromandel Peninsula, it's going to be partly cloudy with isolated showers today, fine tomorrow. Bay of Plenty, Gisborne and Hawke's Bay, mainly fine today. Scattered rain or showers developing tomorrow. Heavy about the East Cape, State Highway 35. Waikato, and all the rest of the North Island, so basically Waikato all the way down to Wairarapa, excluding the bays, mainly fine, but cloudy periods about Kapiti and Wellington. To the South Island, Nelson, Marlborough and Canterbury, fine, some high clouds, scattered rain about South Canterbury from tomorrow afternoon. For the West Coast, or the upper part of it anyhow, fine today, isolated showers tomorrow. Westland and Fiordland, rain about Fiordland, becoming heavy for a time tomorrow morning and then spreading to Westland, easing later in the day. And Otago, Southland, it's cloudy today, it's going to be cloudy tomorrow, and then scattered rain will make its presence felt. And for the Chatham Islands, where we've just been, mostly cloudy but fine spells during the afternoon. Yeah, it's going to be wet on Thursday as well too, by the way, not as wet, but wet. So that is the news, sport and weather. It's 9 minutes past 12.
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1: Coming up, foreign policy. It's not going to be a big issue for the election campaign. There will be the sort of Palestine stuff going on, there's some sort of Palestinian political party that started. I can't believe they managed to get 500 registered voters, but there you go. That many mad people in the world. Oh, well, they've probably been one of those psychologists that I talked about this morning. It'll make you go mad anyhow. But foreign policy won't feature extensively at all. But it is critical. And there are two worldviews out there at the moment. We're going to be just talking to one of those views because of an article, which I'll introduce you to a little bit later on, published in the Post this morning, which is actually quite important in the scheme of things. We are, at the end of the day, a nation for all of our abhorrence of the authoritarian communist regime of the Republic of China, utterly dependent upon it for a good part of our economic wealth. When I say a good part, I think, 30% of our trade, just a little over, is dependent upon China. And then we've got the United States, which is run at the moment in a sort of slightly erratic fashion, I have to say, who are our second largest trading partner with, I think, about 20-25%. So, Scylla and Charybdis. Now, I'm asking the wrong person, Josh. I was going to just say, who steered through Scylla and Charybdis? It's the Odyssey, isn't it? Homer's Odyssey? Was it Theseus? Odysseus? Somebody will tell me. Who was the chap who steered? Nolan's done the film just recently, but Scylla and Charybdis were twin whirlpools, as I remember, and this is going back to my third form social studies class, and the Greek hero had to sail between them. They were massive whirlpools. Were they just off the Straits of Sicily or somewhere like that? But anyhow, it's quite a good analogy for New Zealand, steering a course between the China on one hand and the United States on the other, the two great world powers, when so much of our trade is dependent upon both nations. In fact, over half of our trade with both those nations. Anyhow, we'll be talking to Professor Nick Koo. I assume that's how I pronounce his name. University of Otago Associate Professor Nicholas Koo, about that a little bit later on. In the meantime, 0800 33 22 83, text 5050. Afternoon, Mr. Laws. Question regarding the election. I'm voting New Zealand First for my party vote, but my local New Zealand First candidate has recently dropped out. I considered voting ACT, but their candidate's also dropped out. I'm not voting for the National bloke because he's a bloody useless joke of a candidate. Can I just leave my candidate vote blank and just vote party, or will my voting papers be invalid? Ah, that's a good question. I don't know what... you've just sent that to me. You've got to tell me what electorate. Yes. Listen, here we go. And this is just a sort of an insight. Sam Stubbs, who, as you know, is head of a KiwiSaver company, I think it's called Simplicity. We've had him on the show before. And widely regarded as one of New Zealand's more prominent business leaders. Actually, I used to debate with Sam. He debated

0: in the US-China competition. And he has written an article in which he says, in the wake of Foreign Minister Winston Peters' annual foreign policy speech, that New Zealand policy is, in many ways, a diplomacy overseas, has a morality to it that may not necessarily work. He goes on to say, New Zealand's moral tradition has come with a price. It has arguably left us less secure, less diversified in our trade, and materially weaker in 2026 than the harder-nosed realist alternative. Well, joining us to comment upon that, because I think that Dr. Steph was in actual fact commenting on the views of our next guest, is the University of Otago's Associate Professor Nicholas Koo, and he joins us now. Nicholas, great to have you on the show, mate. Thank you so much for joining us this afternoon.
1: Oh, great to be on again, and always a pleasure to have a discussion, particularly at this moment in time, which is absolutely essential for New Zealand's security and defence policy, and may I even say our national interest more broadly.
0: Okay. I just said in my introduction before 12 o'clock that despite the importance of foreign policy, because we are such a nation dependent upon trade, I don't anticipate it would be anywhere near the top 10 issues on which people will vote at this coming election. You'd probably have a view that maybe it's time New Zealand got a bit more educated, would you?
1: Well, it's always been the case that foreign policy, as you've indicated, principally because of trade, but even more generally on just having a stable international environment is important. And I suppose one of the surprising things that, perhaps not even surprising really, if we think more deeply about it, because most people, even in other countries, it's domestic issues that are the key.
0: Absolutely.
1: Whether we prefer this or not, it's got to a point now where I don't think anybody is unaware of the instability in the international environment. And this is something that I think Ruben Steph really has highlighted in his excellent article, that, you know, really we need to be asking a lot of hard questions. There has been, I believe it's fair to say, very strong moral component to our foreign policy in the last four decades or so. And as he's at pains to point out, morality is important for foreign policy. No foreign policy can sustain itself without having some element of strong moral underpinning. But
0: having said that, he also makes the point though. Can I just give a bit more background for listeners? This was also as a result of the annual foreign policy speech of Winston Peters, which was criticised by Labour's foreign spokesperson, Venusi Walters, who said that there is a time for quiet, when quiet diplomacy, which was what Winston Peters was advancing, must bend to moral clarity. Can I just ask, though, I sort of get it if you're trading with the Nazis, but at the moment, as you would have possibly heard in my introductory comments, our two largest trading partners are opposite ends of the world's geopolitical blocks, China and the United States of America. If we start taking moral stances with countries that are, shall we say, have very strong geopolitical views and are prepared to match that with action, aren't we in danger of getting trampled under the feet of elephants?
1: And the honest answer has to be yes. And therefore, there has to be a degree of pragmatism to foreign policy. And I took another look at Walter's speech just before coming on air, gave it a close read again, because I've read it the first time. And I was astonished by some of the observations that one can make about the speech. So, for example, Michael, the United Nations Charter is referenced four times before the idea of New Zealand national interest is referenced. So the United Nations and international institutions is referenced four times before New Zealand's interests. I think this point kind of underpins the actual speech itself, which is that where is New Zealand in this picture in

0: respect to its hard interests, things that Ruben Steff pointed out, things that actually make the country run, like having industrial capacity, having Marsden Point, which Ruben talked about. And it gets to the point where one begins to ask, yes, when you think about it, New Zealand Defence Force has been suffering from lack of investment for four decades. And, you know, under the National Coalition, we're seeing a commitment to increase the defence budget to 2%, and that's great. But they're seeking to redress a situation which created over successive administrations that really is a clarion call to wake up. And so I find also a second point, Michael, very interesting. In addition to this whole thing about elevating international institutions above New Zealand interests, of course you would deny this. But if you read the text, it is pretty clear. There is a centrality for international organizations that seems to far outweigh New Zealand interests. But the second point, which kind of touches on this issue, which is she talks about New Zealand's silence on breaches of the UN Charter. But no, it's astonishing that her speech is silent on grave security challenges to New Zealand, including, for example, challenges to New Zealand security in the Pacific region. She's silent on it in the speech. So, for example, there's no mention of the People's Republic of China's coercion against Australia, our ally, from 2020 to 2023. There's no mention even of the People's Republic of China's agreement with the Solomon Islands 2022. There's no discussion of the PRC's missile test 2024-2026. No discussion of the 2025 Tasman exercises. No discussion, most astonishingly, of the PRC Cook Islands Agreement in 2025, which Winston Peters has devoted a lot of his time and diplomacy to actually securing this agreement we did in 2026, which is a positive contribution to New Zealand security. So these are merely some of the kind of more obvious things that are missing in the speech, which were spent overwhelmingly on morality.
1: Okay, so what does that tell us about Labor's foreign policy if that is the speech by Venusi Walters is its herald? Does that tell us that we are, if the centre-left was to get back into power, and one of the key slots obviously would be the Minister of Foreign Affairs, that they are likely to be more, what's the word, judgmental of the international world and express such?
0: It would include that. Because she even made the point that this their government, if that were to get into power, would not shrink, and I quote, would not shrink from the moral challenges we face. And therefore, one can expect there will be a much more morality-based concept in foreign policy. There's even a reference in her speech to this idea that that there's a time when quiet diplomacy must bend to moral clarity. So this is pretty clear. We're going to be, if Labour were to get in, we're going to be adopting a much more morality-based foreign policy at a time, I should add, when there is such great instability in the international system. When, you know, if we start, and no one is saying that we don't want to emphasize certain moral issues. For sure, you know, like I said, no foreign policy can last the test of time without some emphasis in the values, fundamental values of the country. But at the same time, this has to be balanced with a sort of pragmatism to understand there are limits to how much a country can do. And in fact, diplomacy is the skillful recognition and deployment of the national interests. In service of these interests, knowing when to actually say things with a loudspeaker and when to actually kind of hold back and restrain oneself.
1: Yeah.
0: That's right.
1: No. Understood. Listen, have Labour, though, you go back. I mean, obviously, you come from an American background. You've come out here as an expert in not simply American politics, but also in Chinese politics, I see from your publications and your teachings.
0: Sure. But although, Michael, if I may just mention, I'm originally from Singapore, so even though I studied
1: you really?
0: In the States.
1: So you did your you did your undergraduate in Singapore, did you, and then went to...
0: No, I did all my university degrees in the States, but I'm actually from Singapore, grew up there.
1: Okay, so, all right. So you've done your PhD from Columbia, one of the finest institutions in the world, let alone in the United States of America. You've written extensively on Asian security, the rise of China, the emergence of China as a great power, etc. And so here we are. You know, I gave the classical analogy of Scylla and Charybdis, and Odysseus, I think it is, or Ulysses sailing in between. Is that the kind of an intellect that we require, the kind of pragmatism that's necessary?
0: I mean, I don't think any country, let alone a non-great power like New Zealand, can have a strong foreign policy without some degree of pragmatism. In fact, I'd say that because we're not a great power, the margin for error is much smaller for us. And all the more so, we need, you know, skillful diplomacy. And this is a time when we now have very contrasting visions represented by the coalition, the national-led coalition, foreign policy under Winston Peters, and Labour, who have set out their stall now very clearly. The issue now is how on earth is Labour going to operationalise this?
1: Well, it's not just Labour, is it? Because you've seen the polls. If the centre-left go in, they go in with some very strong activist partners, the Greens Party, Te Pāti Māori Opportunity as well, all of whom have expressed particular views about, or world views. Would they, in your view, be likely to drag Labour even more into that moral stance?
0: That remains to be seen. Because these parties have not had that practical experience in dealing with foreign policy, at least in the last couple of years. And so let's see. But at the same time, there have been no indications that they will not be doing this. And so this is one of the big question marks moving forward. And dare I say, again, if I must repeat it, that the international environment is such an unstable one, in contrast to the relative peace we had for about four decades in the post-Cold War era, that again, the margin for error is small. And we don't have the bandwidth, the leeway to engage in experiments in foreign policy based on ideology.
1: Okay. It's a fair point you've just made. Listen, the other thing though that strikes me is if I was American and I was an American policymaker, I would have a perception of New Zealand since, the last 40 years in actual fact, that when New Zealand exerts its morality within its foreign policy, it tends to overtly single out the United States and its relationship with the United States as part of that. Going back to the withdrawal from ANZUS in the mid-1980s through to the invasion of Iraq, et cetera, et cetera. And would that be a fair perception for the Americans to have of us, that we tend to treat them in a different way than we treat, the Chinas, the North Koreas of this country?
0: Well, what other conclusion can one draw? I mean, I'd certainly separate China from North Korea. And I would say that there has been a reluctance to criticize China. At the same time, there's not been any reticence in respect to criticizing the United States. And if, as the Venusi Waters speech says, we want to have a kind of even-handed balance, in fact, she uses the word balance foreign policy, then this would be the opposite of being balanced. If one were to be always focusing on the problems, alleged problems. And of course, there are some real challenges with American foreign policy, which deserve an airing and a consideration in our foreign policy. But at the same time, one is again struck, this concept of silences. There's a lot of silence by Labour in respect to China. And, if you really put the magnifying glass to this, Chinese foreign policy and domestic politics arguably has at least, if not more, problems. We rarely hear about the fact that the Uyghurs in Xinjiang province are basically incarcerated in incredible numbers. We rarely hear about the problems inherent in, for example, Chinese elite politics, where there have been successive rounds of purges since Xi Jinping came into power. Now, if the same thing were to be daily headlines in the United States, I suspect the discussion would be even more polarized than it is right now. So there you go. There's a kind of imbalance of media attention on the problems of China, which then kind of play into this idea that, okay, America is open game to be critiqued.
1: I'm interested in you being an associate professor at Otago University, which has acquired, I have to say, I'm a graduate of, so I'm an alumnus of, alumni. But Otago University has a reputation acquired, one in the last 20, 30 years, of becoming increasingly woke. Associate Professor Nicholas Koo, and your views, I have to say, would not tend to fit into the TAO Otago view of the world. Do you find sometimes that your views, conservatives say, well, they'd be stressed as conservative these days, do you find any difficulty in expressing them? Do you find that you have a pushback from other academics to the views that you have?
0: Well, Michael, absolutely not. Because at the end of the day, University of Otago, as you will know, being an alumnus, believes in freedom of expression, thoughts, and point of view. And I've definitely felt that I've had much opportunity to express my views, particularly on foreign policy matters. And that's my area of specialty and expertise. So I've not felt that to be an issue for me in respect to foreign policy issues.
1: Okay, well, that's good. That's reassuring to hear, I have to say. Okay, so the next issue then becomes, if the centre-right get in, Winston Peters and foreign affairs. Winston Peters is a pragmatist, and he has been as a Minister of Foreign Affairs, serving different ministries and different prime ministers, from Chris Luxon back to Helen Clark. I assume also that that's the sort of, if you like, worldview of the Ministry of Foreign Affairs as well, is it? Is that... pragmatism rules the day?
0: Well, I would say that increasingly over the last decade or so, the MFAT, or MFAT rather, has come to a much more serious appreciation of the foreign policy environment that it faces. And we can see this in the various documents they've produced. In particular, in 2023, there was a major report that came along with a number of other government reports. And that does reflect what you're pointing out, which is that MFAT itself has begun to understand the gravity of the strategic environment and the changes that have been occurring. And that's all to the good for New Zealand's national interests, I must say. Having said that, MFAT operates within a political context where, more generally, there may not be such an appreciation of the massive changes that have occurred in our foreign policy environment, even to today. A lot of it reflects the fact that it's pure geography at work. But having said that, you know, this massive change in our foreign policy that occurred from the 1980s to roughly 2016, where this kind of pro-globalization, economic interdependence at all costs approach that led to things like Marsden Point closing down, that sort of worldview took four decades to evolve and consolidate itself. Mm. It won't just disappear overnight. So this will take time.
1: There's a scrap going on as I talk to you right now, and you'd probably be aware of it before you came on to this interview, is that ACT have announced that they want to cut foreign aid and that they want to spend the money that they save from that on pharmac and on medicines. And National have agreed to this promise to redirect foreign aid money into funding for new medicines. New Zealand First Leader Winston Peters has also just gone public in the last half hour saying that this is desperate, dangerous and will take us back decades in foreign affairs. And quote unquote, the idea to cut foreign aid during the West, one of the most uncertain global times in history, is both desperate and dangerous. Where do you sit on that particular debate, can I ask?
0: Yeah, you know what? This is an impossible dilemma or question to answer, Michael. As you know, we need both, right? But of course, in the real world, we're constrained by resources. And I guess the longer or the bigger question is, why is it the economy can't afford to have both, right? And that's something we need to aspire to as a country, where we grow the economy. Mm-hmm. I mean, absolutely. But this is a long-term structural issue. And of course, this particular issue, as you're pointing out, it's no coincidence it's occurring during an election year. But it diverts our attention from the larger issue, which is, right?
1: Yeah. I mean, but I mean, at the end of the day, medicines for New Zealanders are probably more popular politically than foreign aid for indeterminate countries. So, I mean, I can see the politics on it, but you're also talking about the need to build stability and unity, particularly in the South Pacific, at a time when China is encroaching upon it and endangering our national interests as well. So you're right. You'd think you'd have both rather than just one, wouldn't you?
0: That's right.
1: Okay. All right. Well, listen, I'm sure this will develop over the next wee while.
0: That's
1: there you are. There's flashpoint one between the two coalition partners together. I will enjoy talking to you a little bit later on as the election evolves. Thank you for your time this afternoon. Very much appreciated. That is Professor Nicholas Koo, the Associate Professor of Foreign Affairs, I think it's Associate Professor of Foreign Politics at Otago University, who has written most extensively on Chinese foreign policy, Asian security, and now very critical of what Labour are proposing and of their, well, what would perceive to be a very anti-American stance in their foreign policy and ignoring the rather larger elephant in the room. It is 22 minutes to...
2: The Right Honourable Winston Peters, leader of New Zealand First, invites you and your family to his upcoming public meetings in Invercargill and Mosgiel. 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And on Sunday the 11th of October, 2 p.m. in Mosgiel at the Mosgiel Coronation Hall on Gordon Road. 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
1: Eighteen minutes to one. And I'm being told that Professor Nicholas Koo from Singapore is just a brilliant, balanced man. More, please. Yes, he is. Afternoon. When are we going to get the exclusive interview with independent candidate from Dunedin, Benedict Ong, says Jesse. I think Josh Hugh mentioned something about that yesterday. I don't know why we're having an exclusive interview with him, but are we? There is a suggestion he's been banned from somewhere else just quietly. I don't know. So, oh, that's right. Somebody's got very upset. They feel violated. Mad woman by the name of Marion Poole. I think she's Labour. Anyhow, that Benedict Ong just decided to erect a hoarding, an election hoarding, outside her front gate. But she doesn't own The Verge, but there you go. And I'm being told by Robert Sam Stubbs is one of the many that celebrated the killing of Charlie Kirk. I forgot about that. Not someone I would listen to take seriously or invest in, says Robert. Oh, yes, he did apologise, but yeah, but I know what you mean. Excellent interview, thanks, Michael. Yes, he was, wasn't he? He's very good, Nicholas Koo. Can you imagine him going to the staff room at Otago University? Just quietly. And Odysseus, of course, sailed through the Scylla and Charybdis in the Odyssey. Of course it was. What am I talking about? Ulysses. Did you know that, Josh? Not many people know that. I'm pretty sure everybody I talk to now does.
13: No, well, I sure
1: Well, the Greek
13: know.
1: Gods all got renamed by the Romans. Now, you see, the Romans were, they were the Chinese, you see, and the Greek gods were the sort of intellectual giant. The Greeks were their sort of intellects. And so the Romans, who were the Chinese of this world, stole everything. They stole Greek technology. They stole even the Greek gods, Josh. And then they just simply put an army around them. They became, they're very Chinese, actually, when you think about it, the Romans. And then dominated the world for what? Well, the Mediterranean and most of the world, Western world, for what? Six or seven centuries. Huh? That's what we've got to look forward to, Josh. There you go. Start practicing your Mandarin. Yes, so there you go. So Odysseus, all right, became Ulysses in the Roman world. And so it got retold. And it's really interesting that despite the British or the English loving classics, so it was almost compulsory to be taught Greek and Roman history, legends, art, culture, etc. If you were an aspirant clergyman in the 19th century, or God knows why they did, but they did. Tennyson wrote did you study Tennyson when you were at school, Josh, at all?
13: No? Bits and pieces, but not majorly.
1: There was, I remember in the seventh form, we got taught Tennyson, and Robert Browning from the 19th century. But there was a particular, and I'll put it on my tombstone, on my gravestone. It's a poem that was made very famous by Lord Alfred Tennyson. He wrote Charge of the Light Brigade. But he also did Ulysses, and it finishes from memory. This is Ulysses. What is the purpose of life, basically, through, you know, a whole series of stanzas. And it finishes with the line, to seek, to strive, to find, and not to yield. Have you ever heard that line? To seek, to strive, to find,
13: I have heard that line, yep.
1: Very famous. Probably, If you had to sum up the British Empire in the 19th century, I'm pretty sure, and just in one line of poetry, it would have been, you know, that last line of Ulysses. Anyhow, Ulysses was the Roman equivalent of Odysseus. Okay, so they just simply renamed him, as they did. Now, I love this one. Kim, I'm on your side. Kim goes, oh no, this leaders debate's 90 minutes, my husband wants to watch the whole darn thing. I'm going to have to find an incredibly large bottle of Shiraz to get through it. I must have some very important spreadsheets that I can work on, says Kim. Honey, I'm on your side. No, I think that's probably grounds for divorce, or at least a trial separation, don't you, Kim? Your partner says, no, I'm going to sit down and watch 90 minutes of the leaders debate, and you're going to go, oh, God. Oh, God, I could be watching anything. Why don't you just suggest a porn instead, Kim? Why don't I watch some porn tonight, darling? That'll work. Yeah, no, anything, eh? It is 12 minutes to 1.
14: New Zealand First has been on a mission to fight for the ordinary hardworking Kiwis who just want a country they are proud of, a country that provides opportunity for you and your families, a country that gives you hope for a better future. We must not lose sight of how far we have come on this long road to recovery. We've won many battles, but we are yet to win the war. But if you give us the tools, we will finish the job. This election, put all New Zealanders first. Party vote, New Zealand First.
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14: New Zealand First has been on a mission to fight for the ordinary hardworking Kiwis who just want a country they are proud of. 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We've won many battles, but we are yet to win the war. 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
1: Apparently we have got Benedict Ong lined up for tomorrow. exclusive interview with the independent candidate from Dunedin. I wonder if I should start drinking during the daytime. Tom, welcome to the show. Good morning to you.
20: G'day, Michael. Yeah, maybe have a good old stiff drink before you interview Benedict Ong. It might make things more entertaining. Mine's just pretty entertaining anyway.
1: I might need a couple, really, actually, just quietly. Yeah. I don't usually drink in the daytime, but there you go. I might make an exception tomorrow.
20: Yeah. You won't lose a job over it. There was an interesting call earlier on this morning from Pete talking about the truck drivers' wages and the bus drivers' wages, especially around Queenstown. It just makes me think, what the actual F when bus drivers are paid minimum wage, like even in Queenstown, yet anyone who goes down to Queenstown to drive a bus, for example, is going to face the same colossal living costs as anyone else down there. Yeah. Oh, but they're only worth minimum wage. Seriously, if I was to go to Queenstown to drive a bus, I'd want to be on $50 to $60 an hour so I could afford to pay all the rest of the bills, or I'd do it for minimum wage if I was going to have all my other living costs covered for me. But the absolute stupidity of, let's get people in overseas since no one wants to do it over here. Well, hang on a minute. I think anyone who comes in from overseas is going to face the exact same living costs as anyone who already lives here to do the job. And it just smacks of such stupidity from the ivory tower dwelling ruling class to not actually be able to see that. This rampant immigration and also a shortage of work for a lot of Kiwis kind of tells me that there's too many people here. So why do we need more people here to potentially be able to do the job for less? But the trucking industry's kind of quite bad for cutting its own throat because there's too many companies out there that are out to undercut each other and do the job for less and drive down wages and then just get any old bum come steering wheel attendant behind the wheel to do the job and just move stuff from A to B and to hell with any of the other finer details and all the other stuff that we have to deal with, sort of thing. So
1: are you a trucker yourself, Tom?
20: I'm afraid I am, yeah.
1: Okay.
20: Yeah.
1: So you work for a company, a trucking company?
20: Yes. Yes, I do. Okay. I wouldn't, I'd have to definitely have a pretty sharp mind to be able to own my own truck and actually make decent money out of it because there's just so many other costs that go along with it and making sure that you get paid. The running cost of a truck is huge and you have to have backloads as much as you possibly can too. But anyway,
1: so,
20: what else?
1: What's a backload, mate? Does that mean you're driving somewhere and then you've got to bring something back too?
20: Yeah, so I used to work for a general freight company. I sometimes used to run down to down to Christchurch. And I often wouldn't have a load out of Christchurch to get me back up to head north again. So I'd often have to drive empty to Blenheim, for example, to pick up a load to get back up to Tauranga, for example. So that's about 250 odd k's where the truck's just carting nothing but fresh air between those two points. So there's plenty of trucks that are running around empty just to pick up a load, and you know they're paying to run at their full loaded weight while they're empty. That's just one aspect of the industry anyway.
1: I'm interested in the idea though that in your industry, have you found a lot of migrants coming in over the last 10 years?
20: Yeah, especially with general freight, because unfortunately, I guess it's just a natural sort of demand thing, is that everyone wants stuff moved from A to B cheaper, and if they can find someone who's happy to do that, then they'll take that option. And so when they're relying on that sort of thing, there are big transport companies out there that they'll do what they can to scrimp and save and cut corners on having cheaper drivers running trucks around the clock and cutting the margins finer and finer and finer, so that people can get stuff moved, and the transport company can make ends meet. But, you know, not all drivers have got it tough, but some of them aren't pocketing as much as perhaps what they
1: should
20: be.
1: So what's the average wage, the average hourly wage for truckers these days?
20: It varies between sort of $30 and $40 an hour, depending on a few little perks that some companies offer. Like they might offer you a phone allowance. I'm on the lower end of the $30 an hour range at the moment, but you know, I'm mindful that, you know, I've got high fuel prices and I'm grateful to have the work that I've got, but there's people out there that I we're doing it for less than $30 an hour as well. And so yeah, it's not the worst, but there's definitely room for improvement, that's for sure.
1: All right. Okay. No, yeah, I'm glad to have that insight. Thank you for sharing it with us, Tom. Nice to talk to you, mate. Have a good day. I'm being told that I could have my favourite Benedictine drink. Yes, I could. My Benedictine. But I'm talking to Benedict Ong tomorrow.